0: Westwood One Sports. He's Brett Evans. I'm Pat Boyle. 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Hour number three of our Hump Day, Hump Night show continues. 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You can watch the show live on YouTube. 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Let's get to the guest line here. Let's continue to talk some more football. Talk a little Jets. Talk a little AFC East. Let's bring in Antoine Staley, who covers the New York Jets for the New York Daily News, but is well-versed in all teams in the AFC East. Antoine, it's Pat and Brad. Thanks for joining us, man. How you doing?
1: Amari, how y'all doing?
0: We're doing great, man. Let's start with gangrene. And expectations are not very high, and that's not breaking any news. Geno Smith is going to be QB1 coming off a rough year with Vegas. The Jets traded away Sauce Gardner and Quinnen Williams at the deadline last year, and they're still very much in rebuilding mode. But maybe the most hot-button topic to keep an eye on this year with the Jets is Aaron Glenn make it out of year two. Now, Aaron Glenn, very controversial with you guys, the media, for the majority of last season when it came to naming starting quarterbacks during the week. Also, maybe appeared to fall asleep during the combine a few months ago. The Titans didn't waste time firing year two coach Brian Callahan last year just a few games into the season. In your opinion, Antoine, how hot is Aaron Glenn's seat going into year two?
1: I mean, anytime you're the coach of the Jets, I mean, the seat is always hot. But especially with Woody Johnson, who's really unpredictable at times. We also haven't spoken with Woody in over a year, so we have no idea what he's exactly thinking. But, you know, from what I've heard, you know, after last season, he wasn't very happy at just the way the outlook was. Like, you're losing five games by the span of 23 points or more in all five of those contests. And, you know, really was non-competitive, like, throughout the second half of the season. Really, you know, basically all year, minus three games. So, yeah, I think it's fair to wonder if Aaron Glenn would make it out of year two. I think, obviously, I don't think the Jets are going to make the playoffs. I don't think just about anybody does. But I do think they've improved in a lot of different areas on both sides of the football. Getting Geno Smith substituting him for Justin Fields, I think, would help out a little bit. He needs to cut down on the interceptions. But one thing about Geno is he will put the ball up and play, you know, for his receivers like Garrett Wilson, like Omar Cooper Jr., who they just drafted, Kenya Sadiq from Oregon, too, as well. They have a lot more weapons than they did a year ago. And defensively, I feel like they've done enough to improve the run defense, which is a bit of an issue there. We'll see how the secondary is, too, as well. But, you know, I think they are a better team on paper. Whether or not that's enough for Aaron Glenn to save his job remains to be seen. But I think if he can get the 6 or 7 wins this year and then say, yay, we can get a long-term quarterback next year, then I think he can sell Woody Johnson on that, and he can come back for 27 with whoever that rookie quarterback's going to be.
2: All right, some positive vibes for the Jets, Jets, Jets, Jets. Antoine, let's talk about the supposed class of the AFC East, and that being the New England Patriots. Mike Vrabel has been in the news somewhat, you could say, over the last few days, but let's focus not on his off-the-field transgressions, rather his squad, the New England Patriots. Is it a foregone conclusion this team acquires A.J. Brown in early June? If so, are they primed to defend their AFC title, in your opinion? Also, for fantasy purposes, help me out. Who is the better stack compiler this year at running back, Travion Henderson or Ramondre Stevenson? So flesh out Foxborough for us overall in terms of A.J. Brown and the RBs.
1: Well, I think if you talk about the Henderson versus Stevenson, I think you got to go with Henderson just simply because, you know, he's a younger running back, too, is where they drafted him really high in the second round last year. And I felt like he got more and more opportunities as the year went on. So I think if you're a fantasy guy or just a Patriot fan, expect to have a little bit more with him. As far as A.J. Brown, it seems like it's inevitable that's going to happen after June 1st, too. There's been a lot of whispers, a lot of smoke with that, too, as well. The Patriots did pick up Romeo Doubs, so they signed to a 4-year deal, too, as well, to kind of, you know, help solidify the wide receiver core, which needed some help, especially after release Stephon Diggs. It's going to be interesting to see, can they repeat that same success that they had last year? They had a much easier schedule. Now you're playing a first-place schedule. And obviously, you mentioned there's a lot of smoke going on in New England right now. But even beyond that, you know, I just kind of like what the Bills have done. And, you know, if I'm picking who's going to win the division, I have to go with Buffalo to kind of, you know, get back on track there and they'll come in the division there. But I do think the Patriots are a playoff team, especially the way Drake May played last year at an MVP-type level. And I think so long as he continues to play at that level, the Patriots will be a, you know, one of those teams that's going to either make the playoffs or going to be around, you know, pushing for a playoff spot.
2: Yeah, no doubt about it. Antoine, let's talk about the Miami Dolphins because I guess we have to. Who the heck is Malik Willis going to throw the ball to this year, in your opinion? You think 80 catches maybe for Devon Achane? Like, it's kind of a bare cupboard, to say the least. You know, they got some rookie wide receivers. Malik Washington is there. Greg Dulcich is still there at tight end. Is this team in the running, in your opinion, to be the league's worst?
1: I think you look at, they're kind of in a similar spot that I think the Jets were in last year, where, you know, you have a new coach there, have a new general manager, and now you're starting, you know, the groundwork and the studs of a rebuild there. You got a quarterback in Malik Willis who you think can be possibly a long-term solution, but you didn't give him a lot of money just in case, you know, something doesn't work out there too as well. I do like their pass rushes there. Again, Tutu Atwell, maybe, you know, that's somebody who you're going to throw to. But I expect to have Achane to have a really big year. That's kind of why you're giving him the money that he is, because you don't have a lot of weapons, especially after trading Jalen Waddle to the Broncos. So, yeah, I think it's going to be imperative for that offensive line to be able to protect Malik Willis, because, you know, I think a lot of the time those receivers are going to kind of struggle to get open too as well. And I'm sure a lot of attention is going to go to Achane this upcoming year. But, yeah, I think on paper they probably are going to be one of the worst teams in football. But, you know, you never know. I think a lot of people think them and the Jets will probably be at the rear end. The AFC is there. I give the nod to the Jets because I think they have a lot more better talent. But, yes, it's hard. It remains to be seen how the Dolphins being competitive in a lot of their games this year. And I think they're underdogs in just about every game today, at least right now. That's on paper, you know, going into the season.
0: We're talking with Antoine Staley here on BetMGM tonight, Westwood One Sports. He's Brett Evans. I'm Pat Boyle. Antoine covers the New York Jets for the New York Daily News, but we're asking him not only about the Jets, but the AFC East as well. Antoine, speaking of the Dolphins, they get Malik Willis for about the same price as the Steelers just re-signed Aaron Rodgers to for 1 year. That seems to be the bottom of the market for starting quarterbacks this year, right below $25 million AAV. Do you think the Jets should have been more aggressive in trying to get Malik Willis this offseason, or do you think their plan should be go all out for their next franchise quarterback in next year's draft, considering they have three first-round picks next year?
1: Well, they got snake bitten with Justin Fields a year ago. They kind of gave him, you know, money, you know, stopgap money, 2-year deal, $40 million, $30 million not guaranteed. So I don't think they necessarily wanted to get snake bitten again by a situation where having a guy where Malik Willis, you know, I think he did a really solid job in the opportunities that he had with the Panthers last year. But let's face it, like, he's had limited starts in this league. And I don't know. I think the Dolphins have a better infrastructure around him, especially considering it's similar to what he had in Green Bay, as opposed to him going somewhere else like the Jets, where it'd be so much of a wild card. You got a new coaching staff, new system, new just about everything. So I think Malik Willis going down to Miami makes a lot of sense there. And I also think the Jets not getting him and the guy like Geno, who, you know, you have the opportunity to get rid of if need be after this season, but he could also be your stopgap guy for whatever rookie quarterback you're going to have. With the three first-round picks last year, I think it was a no-brainer for the Jets to kind of just wait and see, you know, what 27 brings at the quarterback position.
0: And Antoine, I know Brad is going to ask you about the first-round picks that the Jets selected in last month's draft in a bit. I want to ask you about their second-round pick, D'Angelo Pons, the corner from Indiana. Jets secondary that broke an NFL record for going an entire year without an interception. Do you think D'Angelo Pons can have an immediate impact? Do you think he can maybe be a starter in this defense?
1: Yeah, I wrote about that on Tuesday. Yeah, I think he is going to be their nickelback starter as well, you know, at the cornerback position too, alongside Brandon Stevens and, you know, maybe AZ Thomas or Jarvis Bradley, whoever wins that other job opposite Stevens. But yeah, you're talking about Pons, somebody who's really aggressive there, 5'9", but doesn't necessarily play like it either. But he's somebody that played against some of the best, you know, talented wide receivers in the nation last year, especially the Big Ten, playing against the Diku tight end, who's now his teammate, you know, with the Jets too as well. And really played, you know, Jeremiah Swift is probably as well as you did play him throughout the course of his career and his season there. But I think Pons is going to come in, and yeah, I think he's a interception woes or lack thereof. They only had 4 takeaways all of last year, which was by far the least in the NFL. But having a guy like him who can ball hawk, but also somebody that's aggressive with, you know, bigger receivers, I think it's a good thing for the Jets. And I think he's going to get a couple of them in this rookie year at least.
2: Yeah, let's continue on with the Jets conversation because America demands it, Antoine. We got to talk about those first-round draft picks. Defensive end David Bailey, of course, number 2 overall on Tynan Kenyon-Sadiq, who Pat and I are giant fans of his skill set. Amari Cooper, still one of the best catchers you ever see at the college football level out of Indiana. Do you feel this franchise is going to actually pick itself up off the mat and move in a positive direction? You said earlier you believe they're going to maybe be a 6 or 7-win team, so put your money where your mouth is. Over or under team wins, 5.5. That's the current number at BetMGM. What say you, Antoine?
1: Yeah, I'll go over. I think they'll give them at least 6 wins there. I think the schedule is difficult, especially early on where you're playing the Packers, Lions, and Bears all in a row from weeks 2 to 4. But there's some opportunities on that schedule, too, for the Jets, especially in the middle of that season there. So, yeah, I think they got a shot to at least get some quality wins there. You know, you play games like the Raiders and the Dolphins, too, as well, later on the season. Both games against Miami, I think, are, you know, truly winnable. And, you know, the Jets can, you know, possibly pull off an upset, too. But it starts with week 1. If they lose week 1, then I think they in a world of trouble. And remember, we already talked about, you know, Aaron Glenn potentially being on the proverbial hot seat. You don't want to get in the situation where you go to your home opener 0-1 against the Packers team, who did lose 5 straight in last year, but, you know, a good quality football team that they're going to compete for a playoff spot once again. You definitely want to go into your home opener week 2 with some positive momentum, whether you win or lose that game. But if you don't, you know, it can get really ugly really quick and, you know, get up to an 0-4 start before you go to Cleveland and host Cleveland in week 5.
0: That is true. We're talking with Antoine Staley here for another 2 minutes or so on BetMGM tonight, Westwood One Sports. Antoine covers the New York Jets for the New York Daily News. You can follow him on Twitter at Antoine Staley. So finally, the one team we haven't really talked about is probably the best team on paper in the AFC East. Although, don't tell the Patriots that. But the Buffalo Bills had some gigantic changes this offseason, Antoine. They fired head coach Sean McDermott, got a brand spanking new multi-billion-dollar stadium, and are once again, as they were for many, many years, now chasing the New England Patriots for the division this year. Some of the biggest headlines this offseason, though, have revolved around often maligned receiver Keon Coleman. Remember, the Bills infamously let the Chiefs jump to their spot in the draft 2 years ago and get Xavier Worthy, and Buffalo selected Keon Coleman. It's been 2 years of frustration, healthy scratches because of missing meetings or showing up late. And then this offseason, they basically got thrown under the bus by GM Brandon Bean and owner Terry Pegula. Keon Coleman this week said this year is a make or break for him. He's only 23 years old. Do you think it'll work out in Buffalo, or do you think we'll see Keon Coleman on a different team next year, Antoine?
1: If I had to bet, probably a different team. I mean, it just seems like it's a lot of questions with Keon. I mean, you talk about off the field or whatever the case may be, but, you know, even just on the field, I felt like he struggled with, you know, getting separation from, you know, defenders and just drops and things of that nature, too. So, that's why you go out and get a DJ Moore. The Bills have this wide-open window as long as Josh Allen is playing at a high level in his prime at the MVP level, which he still is. So that's why you go out and make a move for DJ Moore, simply because you can get a legit wide receiver who can, you know, stretch the defense and be a weapon there offensively there, along with your tight end, and Cade and Knox, too, as well, and obviously, you know, Cook, too. But, yeah, I don't think they're waiting for Keon Coleman. I think it'd be great if he ended up turning into a solid number 2 option. But if I had to guess, yeah, probably he'd be on another team next year. It just hasn't worked out for a variety of different reasons. And, you know, I think a lot of it is just, you know, the skill set or, you know, lack thereof that he, you know, has in NFL coming into the league.
0: Good stuff. Antoine, we really appreciate the time, man. I know it's only May, but we are dying for some football. And I know that with OTAs and then mandatory minicamp, it's not too far away. So we appreciate all your time and your insights, and we can't wait to catch up with you soon.
1: All right, sounds good. Thank you.
2: See you, Antoine.
0: There you go. Antoine Staley covers the Jets for the New York Daily News and is well-versed in the AFC.

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1: Welcome on back. BetMGM Tonight, Westwood One Sports. He's Brad Evans. I'm Pat Boyle. Phone number to join is 310-840-4910. Let's give you a scoreboard update here. Game one, Western Conference Finals on the ice between the Golden Knights and the Avalanche. By the way, Mark Stone, who has been one of the, cornerstones of the Vegas Golden Knights for the last several years here. Yeah. Thank you. He is out tonight. No Mark Stone for the Vegas Golden Knights for game one. Avalanche, they've looked like a wagon so far. First 5 minutes of the game, we are scoreless in Denver. 0-0. So far, both teams are two shots on target. Scott Wedgwood in the net for the Avalanche, and he has saved both shots. And meanwhile, it is it is Carter Hart in net for the Golden Knights, and he has stopped both shots. So scoreless as the Avalanche, nearly minus 190, I believe, on the money line at BetMGM. For that game, so scoreless game one. The big injury news we needed to get to you here regarding game two of the Western Conference Finals in the NBA playoffs is no De'Aaron Fox for the San Antonio Spurs for the second straight game. Ruled out. That's right. Ruled out once again because of that sprained ankle. He is not going to play tonight, and so the starting lineup for the San Antonio Spurs reads Stephon Castle, Dylan Harper, Devin Vassell, yeah, Julian Champagne, and Victor Wembanyama. And so, Brad, that means you've got some pretty damn good CLV, if you will, on Dylan Harper. And the Rutgers rookie is going to be in the starting lineup tonight for the San Antonio Spurs. We're both on him, and he should shine again tonight.
2: Oh, man, I'm uncinching my belt. No offense to De'Aaron Fox. Please get back and healthy. We want you to have a speedy recovery, but my goodness. Again, plus 220 is what it was on a walk-up this morning for him to score 15 or more points on BetMGM. CLV, that means closing line value, extraordinarily high for your boy. Let's go, Rutgers!
1: There we go. So that game's going to tip off in about 15 minutes. So now we'll obviously keep you posted on both of those big playoff games throughout the entire show, but let's see if we can dominate yet again. Brad, you, me, Monty, Combs, and the other gentlemen who are going to be working on the show tonight and the rest of this week, I believe, Zach Kroll, Grant Leader. But more specifically, you, me, Monty, we have dominated the Geo sports game, the sports Geo game. Let's see if we can dominate again tonight, shall we? So, Monty, get on in here. With Combs out tonight, Brandon Combs out, Monty, read the questions, work your magic on the screen, bring up that big, beautiful globe, and let's play a little Geo sports game, shall we?
3: Let's do it. You guys ready for question number one?
1: Yes, sir.
2: Fully prepared.
3: All right. Going football, the Rose Bowl, played January 1st most years, has anchored this city since 1922. I think we know where this is
2: going. Oh, my God, that's a layup. Pasadena, California. Monty, do you have any idea where Pasadena, California is?
3: It's by L.A., I can tell you that.
2: It is a suburb of L.A. Pat, do you want to take a guess what direction that suburb is located in?
1: I'm going to say north L.A.? I don't know, honestly.
2: It's kind of north and east towards some of the hills and lower mountains outside of Los Angeles. So, Monty, expand out for me if you're watching the video broadcast of our show right now, because I don't know where the hell you are in California. It's like half ocean.
3: LA,
2: I think you're
3: dude.
2: The Bay Area. No, are you? You're by L.A. See where the islands are. Okay.
3: This is San Diego.
2: Right?
3: Down here.
2: That's not.
3: Is Mexico.
2: No. No. You gotta go north. Go north, Monty. Go north. There's two more islands that you'll see. Yeah, there they are. You go east of those islands. That's Los Angeles right in there. So you need to go a little
3: huge
2: east.
3: Concrete area.
2: Yep.
1: I love that, the concrete area.
2: North. Yeah, that's accurate. There is a lot of concrete all over the damn place in L.A. It's why it gets so damn hot there on occasion. All right, go a little bit east. Expand out for me. Expand out.
3: No.
2: All right, how so, far do you want to go out? You got to go, you know, just east L.A. There's some rough mountain chains there. And just plant your damn flag.
3: Yeah, I mean, do you think it's up here, or is that too far north?
2: I think I might be too far north, but you just plant it anywhere east of Los Angeles, the concrete area, as you call it.
3: All right, we're going to go, that just feels wrong, but I'm going to...
1: We're going to start seeing some houses if Monty zooms in any further.
3: I wish we could, that's true. As far as we can go. I was hoping to find a stadium, if we're being honest. I'm going to go right there.
2: All right.
3: Far east, Brad.
1: All right.
2: All right. Well, that, I mean, it was in the vicinity. You're in the vicinity.
3: 33 miles off, but 98 points. That's not too bad.
1: All right. Next we question. Were looking for 100, but we got 98. We'll take it. We'll take it. There was a lot of deliberation there.
3: Got to deliberate. Got to get 100. Despite standing 6'2", Donovan Mitchell is nicknamed Spida for his 6'10 wingspan. Where did he go to college? I am of no help on this one.
2: Oh, my God. Where did Donovan Mitchell go to school?
3: This is all you, Brad.
2: Somebody is chiming in here. Louisville. Yeah, I guess he did go to Louisville.
1: Grant. I knew Grant would be great at this.
2: Great job, Grant.
1: Louisville's in Kentucky.
2: Kentucky. Do you know what major river it is on, Monty? Bonus points.
3: No. It's the Mississippi?
2: It's on the Ohio. Okay, so you got to – Ohio runs on the northern border. That is correct.
3: Yeah.
2: And it is
1: – Grant saying go east.
2: Yeah, you got to go east a little bit. I think it's just west of where Cincinnati, Ohio is. And Cincinnati, Ohio is right on the lower left-hand southwest corner of the state of Ohio.
3: Yeah, there's Ohio.
2: So, yeah, there's another – oh, no, go west, go west. Or, no, is it go south? West. It's south of Cincy is what Grant says. So, just put it south of Cincy.
3: So, right here probably?
2: Yeah. No,
3: that's
2: no, on
3: Cincinnati.
2: The border.
1: On the border.
2: Yeah, border. There it is. Plant it, Monty, plant it. Let's shake it.
1: Oh.
2: It was further west.
3: Not on the Ohio border. It's on
1: Grant,
3: the Indiana border.
1: Grant, you're ejected, Grant.
2: Yeah, that's what Grant said. I thought it might have been a little bit further west, but Grant wasn't sure. And he goes, what the hell?
3: Well, still got 94 points. That's not bad.
2: No, that's not terrible. Okay, next.
1: Well, Grant is the one that gave us Louisville. Otherwise, I completely blanked on where Donovan Mitchell went to college. So thank you, Grant, but also damn it, Grant.
3: Question three, Jerry Rice once had 24 catches in a single game at this tiny HBCU.
2: That is Mississippi Valley State. Now, where the heck is Mississippi Valley State in the great state of Mississippi? That
1: in the valley.
2: I don't know. Yeah, it's in the valley. Well played there, Monty. Thank you. Really helping us out on the clues.
3: That was me.
2: I'm here to guess.
1: That was me.
2: Let's see. Grant's saying, I'm going to just say South Mississippi. Okay. Plant it somewhere center South Mississippi. Let's roll
1: it. Hold on. Give me a little zoom. Let's try to take a look at where the valley might be. I think it might be west because what is that? There's a lot of desert-looking flat land in West Mississippi.
2: It ain't desert. That's a Mississippi River, and it's kind of hilly in some of those areas in West Mississippi. I would venture to say it's going to be probably South Central Mississippi. That's my guess.
1: Okay,
2: I think Grant.
1: All right, go maybe like 30 clicks east of that that little body of water there, Monty.
3: This guy right here.
1: Yeah, maybe go east east of that.
3: I'm thinking
2: just
3: maybe
2: slightly.
3: Like, do we? Yeah, I don't know. Who cares?
2: Plant it.
1: Oh, I was right.
2: It was northwest. Northwest. Oh, you were
3: another 94-pointer.
2: Okay. Not bad. We'll take it. All right. We got what? One more?
3: Two more. Question four. 2020 AL MVP Jose Abreu famously ate his passport while defecting from this country's capital.
2: Havana, Cuba?
3: That was my guess.
2: I did not know he ate his passport. Havana's the capital. So we got to find the area of Cuba where... Yeah, where the big city would be. It's a cold.
1: Shout out to Jose Abreu, because I'm eating tacos right now on the air as we do this.
2: You know what, Monty? I think you already passed it. I think if you go northwest of that area.
4: Ooh. Oh, no. I didn't mean to click.
2: Oh, you clicked on it, Monty!
3: I didn't mean to.
2: No. Oh, Monty.
3: Oh. I was just trying to drag. Trying to click and drag. That's where I was probably going to end up, too. That's tough.
2: That is tough. All right, well, now you're going to make up for it.
3: At least it was still in Cuba.
2: Yeah, that's true.
3: All right. Final question.
5: How many we got for that?
3: Like 70 or something. I don't know. Not enough.
2: Ugh.
3: It's going to bring our whole score down, yeah. You know what? That's my bad. You know, I could be Kenny Atkinson on this one. I'll be better than him. I'll take the blame. It's fine.
2: All right, Spider-Man, let's do this.
3: Joel Embiid was born in this capital in 1994 and was a star on the volleyball court. Where's he from? Anybody know?
1: From Africa.
2: He is from Africa, but where in Africa?
1: I think he didn't he play? He played for their team, and then he said he was going to play for the U.S., didn't he?
3: I have no idea.
2: Dude. Grant is suggesting Cameroon. He's from Cameroon.
3: All right.
2: My problem is Africa.
1: That sounds right.
2: I don't know where every country is.
1: Cameroon's on the west.
2: Cameroon.
1: Cameroon's on the west coast.
3: Talking
1: it should say CA. Is it giving you the abbreviations there?
2: I don't know that. Are you sure it's on the coast?
3: CA.
2: I don't think that's like Central Africa. Is my guess.
3: I got a GA.
1: I'm pretty confident it's on the west coast of Africa. Not northwest, but yeah, like either. Central West, or as you start to
3: CI, did that be Cameroon somehow?
1: That's Ivory Coast.
2: Ivory Coast.
1: Ghana.
3: CM Cameroon would be my guess?
1: That's got to be it.
2: Must be it.
3: On the coast there. All right.
2: Yeah, let's give it a whirl.
1: There you go. Oh, Monty,
3: City now. Well, that doesn't look like a city. That looks like snow-capped mountains.
1: Snow-capped mountains in Africa?
2: Yeah, sure.
3: I don't know. I've never been
1: in Arizona.
2: Yeah, there are. Kilimanjaro's got snow
3: like
2: on it.
3: A city right there would be my guess. That's gonna be my guess, I think. Yeah. One final
2: pick it, Monty. Just pick it.
3: Yep.
1: You think they got tacos?
2: We gotta hope and pray it's right.
3: Definitely.
2: We gotta hope and pray that's Cameroon.
3: Oh, no. It is Cameroon, but...
2: It is Cameroon. Look how close you were.
3: 124
1: Pretty
3: miles.
1: Good.
3: 91 points. That's not bad.
1: Pretty good.
2: Okay. All right, so what's the final tally then, Monty?
3: 875 with just, you know, one little misclick, you know? So,
2: that misclick really dragged the score down. But not bad. Not bad. You know, we're usually batting over 900. When we're playing this game, so this is underwhelming.
3: If it weren't for the misclick, we would have had like 970 plus, I bet.
2: All right, another kind of a B plus effort today, Pat. But you know, for the most part, for the week, I think it's been at least an A minus.
1: Yeah, and look, this game is challenging. It's not, you know, as we consider ourselves pretty damn smart. You're the geography guy, and we know ball. And I think that this game has provided a pretty good challenge. And honestly, thankfully, we had Grant, because I had no idea where the hell Donovan Mitchell went to college.
2: Yeah, I was struggling with that one, and I was struggling with Cameroon for Joel Embiid as well. So collective effort. Well played, gentlemen.
1: Yes. All right, good job. All right, when we come back, Joey Chestnut, is he in danger of missing the Nathan's hot dog eating contest? He got himself in a little bit of an altercation back at a bar in March that Brad might not have been too far from. We got a pretty wild story to get to you when we come back. And some scoreboard updates, because we'll have Thunder Spurs underway as well as Game 1 in the Western Conference Finals on the ice. You want to be a part of the show? Pick up the phone, 310-840-4910. You can call, you can text. This is BetMGM Tonight, right here on Westwood One Sports.
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7: 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Yeah.
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1: But also when you take a look at the Vegas Golden Knights, they were top 12 in goals against per game. So far, defensive battle, those two teams. And then they're underway in OKC, game two in the NBA playoffs in the West. Spurs and the Thunder. And I don't believe we have a score yet. Let me actually pop this puppy on here. Hold on, the game cast could be wrong because it's showing some rigmarole. For me, Brad, I got a commercial. I got 10:42 left to go in the first quarter with no scores, so I don't know if that's right or not.
2: They're playing four quarters basketball. I love it.
1: This might be one of – okay, no, here we go. All right, I got the right score now. It's 10-9 Spurs with 9 minutes to go in the first quarter. So actually quite the opposite. So quite a bit of scoring here in the first 3 minutes. Let me see if I can get a proper box score here on NBA.com, and I can. Okay, yeah, so Wemby's got 3 points, no rebounds. He has picked up a foul. Our guy Dylan Harper, 2 points, no rebounds, 2 assists so far for the Spurs. Wow. Meanwhile, for OKC, SGA off to a much quicker start than the other night. He's already got 4 points and an assist. And Lou Dort has already got 3 points as well. 10-9 Spurs with 9 minutes left to go in the first quarter. So very early on. For that game, and very early still for Vegas and Denver, the Colorado Avalanche on the ice, they are yet to produce a goal in that game. Brad, I got a bit of a news for you here, and I think you might be able to provide some details maybe on something that I saw, a headline that I saw today. So we got Memorial Day weekend coming up here on Friday. The unofficial or the official start of summer, unofficial start of summer, if you will. And sure enough, the grills will be out this weekend. The wieners will be on. The wieners toasting. Will be out, and they'll be on that grill. Buns will be toasting. Burgers are getting flipped. It's going to be glorious. And we're not far away from the Nathan's Hot Dog Eating Contest on Coney Island on the 4th of July, where Joey Chestnut is going to be looking to repeat as champion, see if we can break his own record of 77 hot dogs. I lose track. Remember, 2 years ago, he did not compete because basically got suspended because he was competing brands. He had that vegan sponsorship. I don't really care to remember.
2: Yeah.
1: But last year he came back, he won. Well, I guess there's a chance Joey Chestnut might not compete this year because of legal problems. Joey Chestnut has been sentenced to 180 days of probation for battery after, I guess, the court records says striking. I think from the details, once I read into the article, slapping slash punching, kind of like a open hand slap punch. He hit somebody while he was drunk at a bar in Indiana in March. He is, at this point, allowed to travel to New York City for July 4th for the Nathan's Hot Dog Eating Contest, and he's going to be looking to defend his crown. But Indiana in March, I know somebody who was in Indiana in March. Brad, did this happen during the Final Four? What the heck happened?
2: I think it might have. True story, folks. For those of you that have been fans of BetMGM Tonight since the beginning, and we flipped the switch on the new show back in late December, I went to the Final Four. I only live like 2 hours away, in central Illinois from Indianapolis. So I drove over. I was working Radio Row, and I remember walking in to our Westwood One setup that we had there on Radio Row. And this is not like for those of you who have ever been to the Super Bowl Radio Row, this pales in comparison. There's only like maybe 10 to 12 stations overall in a single room. It's like half of the standard ballroom in the convention center. That's essentially it. And I walk in with all my equipment. I'm going to get everything set up on my table. And I got friends that work at other stations. And, I had a career at one point with SiriusXM. So they're like two stations down from me on the same wall. And I'm like, I'm going to go over and say hi to my friends at SiriusXM. Sean Farnham, who I used to do a show with, Dallas Cuff, I used to do a show with, being a college basketball junkie that I am. And they do a show together on SiriusXM College Sports Radio. So I'm like, I'm going to walk over and say hi. So I put my stuff down. I walk over. They're in the middle of their show, and who are they interviewing? Joey Chestnut. And I'm like, why the hell is Joey Chestnut here? And I never really put two and two together. I think he had just, and I have to look this up because I'm not 100% certain I'm correct on this, but I think he just won, like, a shrimp-eating competition. And if you know anything about Indianapolis, St. Elmo's, everybody's passionate about it. It's a place everybody goes to eat. Steakhouse are known for their shrimp cocktail. They literally had representatives on Radio Row walking around with free St. Elmo shrimp cocktail and serving people up. Did I grab a couple of those? Hell yeah, I did. Went in Indianapolis to eat the St. Elmo shrimp. But Joey Chestnut was there getting interviewed. So my belief is, after, he did all his media appearances, there are a number of bars within walking distance of the convention center in downtown Indianapolis. Take your pick. And he might have built it up to 1, 2, 3 bars, might have 3, 4, 5, 7,000 drinks. I mean, if he throws it down like he does hot dogs, the guy's liver is probably the size of Texas. And he got himself in some fisticuffs. Who knew that Joey Chestnut would be swinging fists possibly the night that I saw him in Indianapolis, and maybe he was throwing punches at me. Who knows?
1: Yeah, he was. Yeah, that kind of. I think that sums it up. I think we have put the paper trail here together. I think we have Sherlock Holmes this freaking thing here. I think you're right. And look, he pled guilty to it, so it's not even like did he or did he not? We got to get the facts. No, he literally pled guilty to battery. He's on 180 days of probation. I don't know if you probably – I mean, he said the day after the incident, he talked to law enforcement, and he was like, I don't even remember it. So he was probably pretty tuned up. Here's the thing about Joey Chestnut. I don't like him. I don't like the guy, Brad. Maybe part of it is the fact that he keeps winning, and there's nobody that even challenges him. So the 4th of July hot dog contest has now been rendered, like, boring and just completely pointless. But also, indirectly – Joey Chestnut acted like, you sometimes don't meet your heroes, right? I always loved Joey Chestnut growing up, like watching him dominate and eating the 70 hot dogs. At one point, I loved it. at a certain point then, it gets old. It gets like you want somebody to win. Kobayashi beat him the 1 year, and then that guy went nuts, and like they tried to fight, and he tried to jump on the stage or something. They did the Netflix thing. I didn't even bother watching it because I'm not giving them another cent of my money. Kobayashi and Joey Chestnut on Netflix. Give me a break. But Joey Chestnut on one of the shows that I used to fill in and produce for, do headlines for, co-host for the DA show, Damon and Amendola, when it was formerly CBS Sports Radio before it came Infinity Sports Network, they had Joey Chestnut to do a guest appearance. And this was like, I don't know, weeks before the hot dog eating contest. And they booked him and his agent or his representation, and they were like, you know, yeah, like no problem. Like there's – if there's something that, like, going in, be like, hey, don't ask this question. Like, Joey's not going to eat a hot dog. You're not going to do any of this stuff. Okay, I can get it. There were no limitations. They said no, nothing to, like, be aware of. Like, should be fun. They asked him to eat a hot dog. One hot dog on their show. And he's like, no, not doing it. No, I'm not doing it.
2: Oh, really?
1: And they said he was an arrogant jerk. Before he came into the studio and afterwards, didn't want to take any pictures, made a whole fuss about the whole thing. So from that, once I learned that story, I hate Joey Chestnut. I hope somebody beats his ass in the 4th of July hot dog eating contest this year, even though he's probably going to cakewalk to another win because he's a robot. He's a machine.
2: Yeah, what a giant Richard. I can't believe that story. But again, he added to the guilty plea that he put in with the battery charge. It kind of correlates, matches up, jerks are jerks.
1: Yeah, and you would think, I guess you eat so many wieners, you turn into one, in his case.
2: Yeah, I could see it. Man, a lot of indigestion. I think you'd be disgruntled and upset on a daily basis as well, having to deal with the movements.
1: And also, what is it about Indianapolis, man? People go there, Mark Sanchez, they don't know how to control themselves. Yeah. What is it about that city?
2: The reason being is because the bars are conveniently located, everything downtown, and you can walk and do a lot of bar hopping. I did so, but, I got inebriated happily so and was able to walk back to my hotel room unscathed. I wasn't out seeking nefarious activities afterwards, so... That just, it depends upon the personality of the individual. I'm a happy-go-lucky kind of guy.
1: Maybe if you strike that perfect match of St. Elmo's cocktail, shrimp cocktails, and some other kind of alcohol, it makes you want to tell people that they can't park in a certain spot, and then you end up getting stabbed.
2: Yeah, it could be. You want to sprint an alley.
1: we'll bid you adieu, brother. Can't wait to talk more sports with you tomorrow, man.
2: Guess what? The Cubs still suck. I'll see you tomorrow.
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5: Here's the total security of Southern Minnesota weather forecast and meteorologist Megan Mulford. 42 tonight, under cloudy skies, east winds, 5 to 10 miles an hour. Tomorrow, 61. Slight chance of rain showers. Tomorrow night, lows dip down to about 43. Cloudy skies expected. Low 60s Friday with a slight chance of rain showers. Warmer Saturday with highs in the upper 60s and storms. From the Weatherology Weather Center, I'm staff meteorologist Megan Mulford. Currently, 58.
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1: 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Quick scoreboard update here before we get to our next guest to talk some baseball. Let's get you an update here on the ice first. Western Conference Finals, Game 1 in Denver. And they're at the end of the first period, scoreless. Avalanche and the Golden Knights, zip, zip. Let's jump over to the hardwood. Game 2 of the Western Conference Finals, NBA playoffs. San Antonio, the Spurs up 1-0 after that unbelievable game back on Monday night, and the Spurs lead game 2 as well. 3 minutes left to go in the first quarter. San Antonio up 25-20. Wemby's only got 3 points and a rebound so far. It's Stephon Castle leading the way with 8 points. Meanwhile, for OKC, SGA's got 4 points, and Lu Dort has 6. And because it's going to be my first question, I figured it's fitting to let you guys know that if you're a baseball fan, not only do you have Ohtani on the mound tonight, but you have Shohei Ohtani at the plate, and he led off the game with a rocket shot to dead center, 405 feet, a solo bomb for Ohtani, and then he struck out two batters in the bottom of the first as the Dodgers lead the Padres 1-0. So before we talk Ohtani and some more baseball, let's welcome in Anthony Castro-Vince here, MLB.com writer, Emmy-nominated MLB Network contributor. Anthony, it's Pat Boyle. Thanks so much for joining, man. How you doing?
2: Hey, Pat. I'm doing well, man. Thanks for having me.
1: So, I mean, Anthony, our board op for tonight, Grant, and our video producer, Monty, they can confirm that I already had this question planned before Ohtani goes deep to start the game. But, I mean, he is on a mission, I think, to win the Cy Young Award this year, a 0.82 ERA through 44 innings. And despite, I guess you could say for him, a pedestrian start at the dish this year, he still has an OPS of 872. He just hit his 8th home run of the season. And, you know, I know that there's been a lot of debate, not only this year, last year. I mean, hell, it'll continue for the next couple of years until I think he, without a doubt, proves it. But would you say Shohei Ohtani is already the greatest baseball player of all time?
2: I mean, for me, there's no doubt whatsoever. I was looking this up the other day. I mean, you take his, you take among guys who have made 100 starts on the mound and among guys with at least 4,000 plate appearances, he ranks in the top 10 in ERA plus and top 20 in OPS plus. So he's amongst legends in the game in both of those categories. And I just don't know how you can compare any baseball player to him with no disrespect whatsoever to the all-time greats in the game. You know, they did what they did very well, but he does everything very well. He does, you know, both ends of it at a, you know, an elite level, an all-star level. And so, you know, you said he's a man on the mission for the Cy Young. I believe that to be true. And, you know, this year they're going about it a little different way. That he's got the home run tonight while pitching, but, you know, in roughly half of his starts, he has not batted this year. And I think they're being very, you know, pragmatic and tactical with that. Because that's basically an NBA team over there, are the Dodgers at this point, where they know they're going to be in the playoffs. And so it makes sense to take it easy on Ohtani over the length of the season. And, you know, when you have some of these starts where he's focused firmly on pitching and can recover between innings and whatnot, and you see what that's doing for him. I mean, he's pitching just at a level, you know, he's reached a new level on the pitching front. And that guy, I don't put anything past him. There's some great pitchers in the National League, Paul Skenes. Jacob Mizorowski is rising into the Cy Young realm, and they're going to be tough to top. But it just seems like if this guy puts his mind to something, he makes it happen somehow.
1: Yeah, somehow. Somehow, some way. a quick follow-up there. You know, I find it interesting, and I guess, you know, the Dodgers maybe will never explain what the actual reasoning is. But, Anthony, I think it's going to be at least 50% of the time going forward this regular season. If Ohtani starts, he's not going to be in the lineup. I know there are some obvious factors. Like, I think a couple of starts ago, he got hit by a pitch where he said he felt some shoulder tightness the day before. But I guess going forward, is there any rhyme or reason that you know of or can think of as to when Ohtani will bat when he pitches and when on the times that he won't bat when he pitches?
2: Yeah, nothing I can decipher so far. Not like a pattern to it so far. You know, it's something that we didn't necessarily know was going to be, you know, as much as it's already happened. You know, we didn't know this was going to be the case going into the season. So I think it makes all the sense in the world. I mean, we want this guy to be from another planet, you know, to be Superman. And he's looked like it for the most part. But at the same time, you know, he's had two major elbow surgeries. You know, he's in his 30s. And as non-human as he has looked, he is human. And so to get the max out of him over the course of a long season, that, again, is, you know, the division is a close race right now. But, I mean, we all know that where the Dodgers are headed this year. They're headed into October. So when we get there, he will presumably be doing both every time that he takes the mound. But over the course of the season, I absolutely think it makes sense to pick your spots and to give this guy adequate, you know, time for his body to recuperate, because it's just it's so easy to become immune to what he's doing. But it still amazes me that just have, you know, being around starting pitchers and knowing the routines that they go through, you know, their 5-day, 6-day routine between starts. It's just unfathomable that you could be a full-time DH in the midst of all that. It still just boggles the mind. And so, you know, it makes all the sense in the world to take a little bit off of his plate. You know, not the full bore. He's still going to get, you know, he's still going to have a very healthy number of at-bats this year. But, you know, on those days he pitches, I think it makes sense to have, whether it's every other start or whatever it ends up being, you know, to have those opportunities to give him some rest.
1: Yeah, I think it's a good idea, and I think it's a very prudent idea as well for the Dodgers. A little load management in Major League Baseball. That's not a bad thing when we have Shohei Ohtani. Talking to Anthony Castro-Vince here on BetMGM tonight, Westwood One Sports. I'm Pat Boyle. Anthony, MLB.com writer and MLB Network contributor. He's also an author of A Fan's Guide to Baseball Analytics. Make sure you give him a follow on Twitter at CastroVince. Anthony, grand picture question here. We're 48, almost 50 games in for every team here. Memorial Day weekend is when a lot of, you know, baseball folks really say, all right, it's not too early anymore for this. The Rays are in first in the AL East at 33-15. The White Sox are above 500. The A's are in first place in the AL West. And the St. Louis Cardinals, after basically stripping the entire team down, are all of a sudden a half game back of the Brewers, and they're tied with the Cubs in the NL Central. So out of all the surprising teams this year, and feel free to add another team into the mix, but I had Rays, A's, White Sox, and Cardinals. Which team or teams do you think can most likely make the postseason from that group?
2: Man, you know, I kind of felt like the A's had a shot going into the year. And, they're, you know, they're playing 500 ball, and that's good enough in the AL West right now to be on top of the AL West. But, you know, they have such a good young lineup, and I do not know that they have the pitching to hold up over the course of the year. But at the same time, you know, the Mariners have had their struggles this year. The Rangers are, you know, a flawed ball club in some ways. And I think the Astros are out of it, and the Angels are out of it. So I don't put it past the A's to hold on. But, you know, it's great to see the South Side come alive again with, you know, Mooney Takamurakami doing what he's done there and getting that club over 500, you know, this late into a season for the first time in several years. You know, it's been a terrible team for a long time now, 100-plus losses, three straight seasons. So that's great to see. I don't know if they have the staying power. I would probably lean against that. But, man, the American League in general is a land of opportunity this year, because there's not a lot of teams asserting themselves, you know, only a few teams over 500. And, you know, it just has that feel like anything can happen there, and probably will. I think we're going to see some crazy swings this summer.
1: Mm. And, you know, you kind of led perfectly right into my next question again, Anthony. I feel like we're simpatico here. We're mind-melding, because I was going to ask you about Munetaka Murakami and if his start to the year is sustainable. He's already got 17 bombs in 49 games, an OPS of 934. The Japanese first baseman, 26 years old, first year in the major leagues. Is 50 home runs possible for this Japanese phenom? And also, I guess, does this mean Colson Montgomery won't get the attention he deserves? Because I love Colson Montgomery. But, yeah, as you said it, Murakami has stolen all the headlines on the south side of Chicago.
2: Yes. He's been so fun to watch. And, you know, sustainable, I don't know. I mean, he strikes out so much. And it's like, you know, you're amazed that he's come this far with that strikeout rate. And that you feel like that's got to catch up to him at some point. You know, what's absurd about this thing is he could have 50 homers and, like, six doubles. It's like he's on pace for something we have literally never seen before. So I think I looked it up the other day, the fewest doubles in a 50 homer season. I'll have to pull that up. But he's on pace to blow that away, to blow that out of the water. I lean against it being sustainable at this rate, like this rate of home runs with that rate of strikeouts. Like the league kind of catches up to you when you strike out that much. But I give him a lot of credit, man. He came in with a lot of question marks. You know, his off-season market was nowhere near what it was advertised to be. You know, some people thought he'd get a nine-figure contract. He settled for a very relatively meager contract with a rebuilding White Sox team. But from everything I've learned about him, just his personality and coming over here, I mean, that seemed like actually a good fit for him to get settled in to the MLB level. And you know, he's caught up with the fastball. We didn't know how that would play here because he struck out a lot in Japan where, you know, they don't throw as hard as they do over here. So he's been able to catch up with the fastball, and that's been great to see. But, you know, the swing and miss is real. You know, it's something we were warned about, and it is real. But he's shown that, hey, you know, pelt 17 balls over the fence. That strikeout rate doesn't matter much. I do think it's going to catch up to him in some measure. But he has definitely breathed life in that ball club and you know, just given some star power on the south side. They needed it. And by the way, I did find it. Fewest doubles in a 50-plus homer season was 16. So he's got, two doubles and 17 home runs. It's pretty absurd.
1: Yeah, I was actually going to say I'm very reluctant to trust AI. I do not want our society, you know, basically going in a Will Smith movie here. But, yeah. AI overview did say that. How about it was, I don't know if you found the same answer. Literally the movie, the season they made a movie after 61, Mickey Mantle and Roger Maris apparently both had only 16 doubles in that same season. So I think that's the answer.
2: They were so busy trying to out-homer each other that they forgot to hit some doubles, yeah.
1: That's correct. Or they just didn't bother running for them if the ball didn't go over the fence. But speaking of smashing dingers, Anthony, Kyle Schwarber going to hit 70 this year? I know Big Dumper Watch was last season. Is it Schwarbaum Watch the rest of the year? The Phillies gave you a reason, by the way, to start freaking watching them again. They're quickly back at 500. But now you've got an extra incentive. How many bombs do you think Schwarber can hit this season?
2: He can do it. I don't think he will hit 70, but I think he'll hit 60. I think he needs a 60-homer season on his ledger. And then, you know, if that starts to happen, you start to wonder – are we sneaking into maybe a Hall of Fame discussion with Kyle Schwarber? I don't know. I mean, he's 33 years old. He has some work to do, but he's aging very gracefully. And when you talk about Murakami, it's kind of like, the South Side Schwarber a little bit, you know, high on base to go with the high power. But you know, Schwarber is such a respected guy in our game, a respected leader, and great career. You know, you think back to him being non-tendered by the Cubs after the COVID year. It was a weird time and a tough decision on their part. And he has rebounded remarkably well from that. Got the big contract, two big contracts with Philly, but, you know, gets the big contract in his 30s and just been just a steady, reliable power presence and one of the great guys in our game. And, it's just great to see him continue to have success.
1: And how about Schwarber? I remember him crying basically at the end of the Philly season last year in the locker room. That's a guy that did not want to leave, and there was a lot of questions about what they should do this offseason. And I'm glad that they brought him back, and he's paying immediate dividends. We're talking to Anthony Castro-Vince here on BetMGM tonight, Westwood One Sports, MLB.com writer, MLB Network contributor, author of A Fan's Guide to Baseball Analytics. Anthony, do you think PCA's fine was a just punishment after he had some, let's just say, choice words, and I'll even go one step further, bleep my bleeping bleep. To a White Sox fan this past weekend, do you think a fine was a just punishment? Should there have been no discipline, or do you actually think he should have been suspended? How did baseball handle Pete Crow Armstrong's fan incident this past weekend?
2: Yeah, I mean, that tends to be, for a situation like this, it usually tends to be a monetary dock'em for that. And, yeah, it's just unfortunate. It's not, this is not a world where you want to slip up like that. I mean, that's beyond slip up. You know, that's, there's just, in the heat of the moment, things are going to happen, but they can't happen. They can't happen in this day and age. I mean, there's always a camera on you, and,

0: can get, I mean, we could really get in depth with this next question. So however brief you want to keep it. Obviously, the dark cloud looming over baseball's head this year is a possible lockout coming up this upcoming offseason. So I guess how likely do you think it is based on some of the talks that have started? I don't think they've gotten very far, but your thoughts on a possible lockout this upcoming offseason? Are we avoiding it? Is it 50-50, or do you think it's almost certain to happen?
1: Well, I can only go by, you know, the last round of negotiations and assume something similar where, you know, the lockout is the lockout. It's kind of a non-factor depending on how late into the spring it would go. You know, does it impact spring training and therefore does it impact the regular season? That's the million-dollar question. You know, it would not surprise me if we see a similar timetable to last time where, you know, deadlines force action in our sport. They force action at trade time. They force action in a contract, in a collective bargaining agreement discussion. And spring training is the real deadline. Not even necessarily the pitchers and catchers report date, but more like having those, you know, those few weeks of games. Doesn't even have to be the full spring schedule, but having like legitimately like 3 weeks of games, you know, to get players ready for the regular season schedule as printed is very important. And that's the true deadline, you know. So we may have to sweat it out again and see, you know, the real meat of discussions take place late as they tend to do. But that's just the nature of our game, of business in general, of sports, you know, in this day and age especially. So, you know, a lot of big issues on the table and a lot of competing interests, you know. And you got the – you know, the television discussions in the air, you know, the next contract looming for that, you know, just a lot of money at stake in general for both sides, but especially some of these players who are making, you know, record salaries and arbitration and free agency. And it's a real heady stuff. And I'm always amazed at how, you know, many big picture discussions have to take place at the same time. And you know, it can get lost in the woods, but something like the international draft, that was negotiated beyond the CBA last time. You know, they did the collective bargaining agreement negotiation. They finished it in time for the season starting time, but the international draft was kind of off to the side and still being discussed by the players, you know, even at that point. It was decided after the fact. They eventually turned down, you know, having an international draft, but, you know, that's a major issue in our game is having some you know, being more out in front in terms of players that are eligible for, you know, international, on the international side of the game and trying to clean that up. So, I don't know, I'm just rambling here because I'm just trying to convey that there's so much at stake in these CBA negotiations that impact every level of the game, you know, the international amateur front, the more traditional amateur front here stateside, and everything leading up to when players get paid, how they get paid, you know, their timetable to free agency, to arbitration. These are all big topics.
0: Yeah, no, I mean, please ramble on, Anthony. I certainly love hearing it. I know a lot of baseball fans love hearing it. I know it is an incredibly difficult question to answer, so I apologize half somewhat for asking it. But, look, I'll ask you a more simple,
1: you know,
0: one here.
1: It's obviously going to be front of mind for everybody. The second this season ends, it's what everybody's going to turn to, for sure.
0: Yeah, and let me try to ask you a more simple one here. If you were Rob Manfred, or if you had the power to dictate what happened this offseason, would you want a salary cap? Would you want a salary floor? Or do you think the way to solve this issue in the offseason, amongst all the other things you mentioned, but that's the biggest issue, do you think it is a floor and a cap? Do you think that's the most likely way to resolve this issue here this offseason?
1: You can't have a cap without a floor. And, you know, just in general, I come from a small market, smaller market mentality. And I grew up in Cleveland, and I see, like, the difficulty of trying to keep up with the Joneses, you know. There are things that certain small market teams could do to better improve their competitive situation. There's no doubt about it. But there's also just some, you know, inequities just built into this game that don't exist in the other sports. And, you know, if it's a cap and a floor or some other way to level the playing field a little more, you know, one thing I really love, and I know traditionalists don't love it, but the expanded postseason format, it gives

0: teams more of a fighting chance, you know. But still, you get to the playoffs, and it's wild to me sometimes where it's like, because rosters are just still down to their essence when you get to the postseason. And you see the difference, man, with the team built like the Dodgers with depth on top of depth on top of depth. I mean, the fourth guy off their bench is better than, you know, many of the guys who are in the starting lineup for the other team. And that makes a difference in a short series. And that's why I think you see where, you know, you have teams like the Brewers, the Guardians, the Rays, et cetera, who have this tremendous regular season success, but can't get it done in October. And that's a huge factor. The last small market team to win was the Royals in 2015. And, you know, then before them, you have to go way back to the Marlins in 2003. Like, it's just so hard to get that World Series title with a more limited budget. It just is. And so, you know, we talk about the parity in the sport. It definitely exists in the regular season. You don't see as much in the postseason, and I'd like to see that.
1: Great stuff. Anthony, I really appreciate the time, man. I know I asked you some tough questions. You gave some great answers. And again, the good news is, for now, we haven't even got to Memorial Day. I know thinking about the future in a lot of ways can be very scary, but at least we've got a lot of good baseball going on right now. And I know it's only two innings, but Shohei Ohtani is six up and he's six down in San Diego. So who knows? Maybe we get some crazy stuff happening tonight. So appreciate all your time, man, and hope to catch up with you soon.
0: All right. Thanks for having me.
1: There you go. Anthony Castrovince, MLB.com writer, Emmy Award-nominated MLB Network contributor, and the author of A Fan's Guide to Baseball Analytics. Make sure you check out his book, and make sure you give him a follow on Twitter, at CastroVince. Spelled exactly how you think it would be. All right, we'll take a short break. 310-840-4910. When we come back, get you a scoreboard playoff update, get you an Ohtani update, and also, are the Minnesota T-Wolves about to do something crazy this offseason? I'm Pat Boyle. This is BetMGM Tonight, right here, Westwood One Sports.
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1: Welcome all back. 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I'm Pat Boyle. The phone number to join the show, 310-840-4910. That's 310-840-4910. Let's get you a scoreboard update here. Two big playoff games going on right now. If goals are your thing, well, you'd be a bit disappointed. If defense is your thing, you are loving this one. Game one, Western Conference Finals on the ice. Golden Knights and the Avalanche. Scoreless. 30 minutes of scoreless hockey. 30 minutes to go, but so far, Carter Hart, 17 out of 17 saves for Vegas, and Scott Wedgwood for Colorado, 15 out of 15 saves. No Mark Stone in this game for Vegas as he continues to nurse an injury. And just looking at the stats on this one, I have been locked in mostly to the Thunder-OKC game, but as soon as that gets to halftime, I'm going to flip back over to Vegas-Colorado, maybe do a little multi-view as well. At some point, but so far only one penalty for both teams, so both teams 0 for 1 on the power play, but, you know, decent amount of hits in this game, 20 to 15 in favor of Colorado, shots basically, like I said, even. Both teams have blocked a ton of shots, so as you'd expect in a 0-0 game, guys are putting the bodies on the line. Vegas has actually been very careless with the puck, though, 12 giveaways so far. Colorado only giving away the puck four times, but scoreless so far in game one. And now you got game one of the Eastern Conference Finals tomorrow. Over to the hardwood. Game two in Oklahoma City. Thunder, Spurs, San Antonio up one game to nothing. Under three to go in the second quarter. Thunder lead it 56-47. Big second quarter here for Oklahoma City, including Cason Wallace off the bench. He's at three triples. He's got 9 points and three steals to go with a block. SGA, much-needed improved performance. How about this stat line? 13 points, 5 of 10 from the field, 5 assists, no turnovers. Zero for the newly minted back-to-back MVP. I wanted to see more Isaiah Hartenstein. He only played 12 minutes in Game 1. He's already played 11 minutes here in Game 2, and we're not even at halftime. Modest stat line, 4 rebounds, 2 points, but I think just his presence alone is affecting Victor Wembanyama, you know, the next greatest player of all time. Yeah, 5 points so far on only 2 of 3 shooting. He has not imposed his will nearly enough as he did in game one. 5 points, 4 rebounds, 1 block. So the Thunder keeping the alien in check. Stephon Castle keeping the Spurs in the game. He's got 16 points for San Antonio. So, Castle and SGA, the only two double-digit scorers so far in this game. Oklahoma City leading 56-47. The rebounds, which was a big disparity in game one. San Antonio was plus 21 in the rebounding department. Right now, only plus 3. And in terms of points in the paint, they're only plus 2, 20-18. The turnovers, once again, a big problem for San Antonio, as they normally are for anybody playing the Thunder. The Thunder have already forced 11 turnovers, and they've scored 14 points off those turnovers. So Oklahoma City with a decently sized lead, but anything can happen. All right, speaking of the NBA, I wanted to get to some comments today from the Minnesota Timberwolves president, and that is Tim Connelly. He had some very interesting words today, or I think this was actually yesterday, excuse me, during his season-ending news conference, and I put it in my notes for yesterday, but it's obviously been making more and more rounds today. So Tim Connelly, end of the season news conference, essentially said, Minnesota's got to do whatever it can be to get to the top tier of the NBA. I mean, look, we're watching this Western Conference Finals right now between the Spurs and the Thunder, and I think it's going to break viewership records. I've been saying that since the Spurs went up 3-2 on Minnesota, and this kind of seemed like it was inevitable. Even though I thought Minnesota could win that series at the start of it, it became pretty clear towards the end that they weren't. And I think that this could be, I said it last night, this could be Cowboys-Niners in the 90s, where these teams are facing each other in the conference finals on a nearly yearly basis. Say that five times fast. A nearly yearly basis. And if that's the case, the Minnesota Timberwolves are out of the equation. And they've been the bridesmaid. Not even. I mean, that's probably fair. They're not there. They're not the maid of honor. They're like the bridesmaid. They're like the fourth or fifth bridesmaid the last couple of years in the NBA. Back-to-back conference finals. But they got crushed both times. 2 years ago was by Luka and the Mavs. Last year was by the Thunder. This year, they don't get to the conference finals. Even though they've got an incredibly stacked team that took out the Denver Nuggets. They were a six seed. They kind of moseyed their way through a regular season. But they have Ant-Man, Anthony Edwards, who's a top 10 player in the league. Julius Randle, who's a pretty damn good number two. Dante DiVincenzo, if he doesn't get hurt, tears Achilles, who knows where they would have ended up. As a Knicks fan, trust me, I understand the importance of Dante DiVincenzo. That was a much bigger loss than Minnesota will ever admit, and I think it showed. Naz Reid, one of the best sixth men every year in the NBA, and Rudy Gobert, you know, who proved in that Denver series, he's still one of the best defensive players in basketball. So they've got the pieces, but it ain't adding up to much of anything. And so Tim Connelly said today, quote, "We have a lot of confidence in our guys, but it would be disingenuous to sit in front of this group and say we're happy with the sixth seed. We're happy with not being a home court playoff team. We're happy that our last three closeout games have been lopsided. We have to be realistic about what we have, which is way more good than bad, but we know that we're not good enough right now," end quote. And I wonder if the Minnesota Timberwolves are gearing up to do something crazy this offseason. And by crazy, I wonder if that's a trade for Giannis. Or I wonder if that is maybe trading some of their own stars to try to rebuild this core here. And I wonder if maybe Julius Randle is going to get traded this offseason. Or maybe Rudy Gobert is going to get traded this offseason. Anthony Edwards ain't going anywhere. It's the star. It's the superstar. You're building that team around him no matter what. But just looking ahead here, Rudy Gobert's got one more year left on his contract and a player option for 2027-28. Same thing with Julius Randle. And they're basically making identical money. Randle, $33 million. Gobert, $36 million. One more year, under wraps, and then a player option. Jaden McDaniels is locked up for the next 4 years. And I think that he's a player that you build around as well as one of the best defensive players. We've seen his impact for the last couple of years as they've made these runs. Naz Reid also locked up through 2029 and one of the best sixth men in the NBA. I think a trade involving either and or Rudy Gobert or Julius Randle is on the table this offseason for the Minnesota Timberwolves. And I do think that they are going to be at the forefront of any Giannis trade talks that really pick up steam here in the next couple of weeks. 310-840-4910. You look at what the T-Wolves cap situation looks like for next year. You know, as of now, they've got a bunch of cheap cap holds, guys that are free agents this summer, and basically every single one of them is not in the picture. Actually, you know what? I wouldn't say every single one of them, because they got to figure out what they're going to do with Ayo Dosunmu. He's an unrestricted free agent this offseason. Remember, they got him in the trade for Chicago, and he had some big moments for them. He's an unrestricted free agent. Bones Highland. He's gone. I mean, unless you can get him on a cheap deal. Joe Ingles, I would imagine he's going to retire. Kyle Anderson, no sense of having him on this team anymore. But really not a ton of money outside of Ayo Dosunmu. And again, you got to make a decision whether or not you want him to be a part of this team's future. But the point is, the Minnesota Timberwolves, they only have $30 million of space before they're up against that second apron of the NBA salary cap. You, like, No team in the NBA wants to go over that. And about every single team has proven that. So there ain't a whole lot of room for them to go out and keep the same core and then add another big piece onto it. I know everybody's going to include LeBron in just about every big team conversation this offseason. I don't think there's a chance LeBron is going to Minnesota. I think he's going back to Cleveland after my Knicks knock them out, hopefully. You got C.J. McCollum, who's an unrestricted free agent, just had a phenomenal second half of that season with Atlanta. Great playoffs against my Knicks. Is that somebody that they would want to target? You got Kristaps Porzingis, who's going to be an unrestricted free agent. I don't know how much he meshes with this team and how cheap he's going to be now that I don't know if you can even count on his availability with that illness that he kind of carries that saps his energy. And you got some other players that are interesting. Tobias Harris, Anthony Simons, John Collins, some of the top unrestricted free agents this summer. None of those guys really move the needle for Minnesota. So Minnesota seeking that giant leap into the same conversation as Oklahoma City, as San Antonio, as my Knicks. What's the move that they're going to make? For me, I think the only move that really gets them into that conversation is a trade for Giannis. And so, would Milwaukee want Julius Randle? As a player to, become the star of a rebuild? As a Knicks fan, I'd be lying if I said that after his time in New York came to a close, when they traded him to Minnesota in the Karl Anthony Towns trade, I'd be lying if I said at some point it feels like Julius Randle is going to be the best player on a bad team. He's had some good seasons in Minnesota, but he came up short in another postseason again. Is a Giannis trade where the return piece, because again, you got to try to match the salaries as best as you can, is the main return piece Julius Randle this summer, T-Wolves, Bucks trade for Giannis. The other consideration is Chris Finch going to get fired? And I wouldn't have been shocked in the slightest if he was. But if Tim Connelly said that at that press conference today, and there has been no firing of their head coach, I got to assume that their season's been over for 5 days now, and Chris Finch is still employed, that they're going to retain Chris Finch going into next season. But, again, I saw it last year with my Knicks. Tom Thibodeau got him to the doorstep, got him to the conference finals, had him in the playoffs every year. The Knicks got rid of him, and I thought it was the right move, despite basically everybody else that wasn't a Knicks fan outside thinking, how the hell could the Knicks do this? How dare you fire Tibbs? And I feel like that would be the reaction for a lot of people if the T-Wolves fired Chris Finch. How could you fire this guy? He got you to back-to-back conference finals 3 straight years now in at least the second round. I would not be shocked in the slightest if that happened. I don't think it's happening. So if there's a big offseason move coming for the T-Wolves, I don't think it's a coaching change at this point. I think the only thing that could make sense, that could push the needle, that could push them over the top, would be a Giannis trade. And you're probably going to hear a lot about that in the coming weeks. 310-840-4910, or at least the rumors of that. 310-840-4910. We'll take a short break. When we come back, we got some phone callers on hold that we will get to. And we'll get you a scoreboard update as well. I'm Pat Boyle. Don't go anywhere. This is BetMGM Tonight right here on Westwood One Sports.
0: Aaron Rodgers says this season is his last.
2: Yes, this is it. Yeah.
0: Will Rodgers go out like John Elway and Peyton Manning did?
2: With a Lombardi trophy in his hands?
0: Westwood One Sports.
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1: On the power play, Pavel Dorofeev with the assist from Mitchie Marner and Thomas Hertl, and Vegas pitching a shutout. Carter Hart standing on his head as they lead the Avs 2-0. Ball Arena's got to be awfully quiet right now. 2.5 left to go in the second period. And then on the hardwood, Game 2, Western Conference Finals, Thunder trying to even this series up at a game apiece, and they're up double digits at halftime, 62-51. And for OKC, it is a much-improved performance from the two-time MVP, Shai Gilgeous-Alexander, 15 points, 5 assists, 0 turnovers. Meanwhile, for San Antonio, Stephon Castle, 16 points, including a wicked posterizing dunk on Isaiah Hartenstein. Wemby, only 7 points, 5 rebounds, does have 3 blocks, but the Thunder are in control at halftime, 62-51. All right, let's get to your phone calls here. Ross is in New Jersey, and about 24 hours ago, he was all mopey about the Knicks losing game 1, and it was the reverse jinx that was heard around the world as the Knicks came back from 22 down to win that game last night. Ross is on line 1. Ross, what's going on, brother? Has the euphoria worn off yet?
20: As the great Cosmo Kramer once said, bro, I take it all back, everything. I take it all back, every word. I love you. I love you, Knicks. Pat, I was on hold inside the final minute. I look at the score by score. It was inside the final minute I was talking to you. We were down 83-67. The Knicks would then go on a 48-21 run after we got off the phone. Including the Harden and Mitchell, would they go like a combined 9-10 minutes of the final 10 minutes of regulation without a single point, single field goal, single point? And bro, the unsung hero in all of this, you know, Brunson will obviously get his flowers. Obviously, JB, the captain of this entire ship, and you see the clip of him, you know, kind of telling the team to wake the bleep up and kind of lighting trying to light a spark under their you know what. But bro, Landry Shamet, this is a guy who's been our unsung hero all year long, even when guys like Clarkson have been on and off, guys like Deuce have been on and off with the three-ball threat off the bench, the magnet ball. This guy has been money all year long. And even when we kind of brought him in with campaign, you figure, you know, they were kind of like twofold. They got brought in at the same time. There's a reason why we kept him around and not campaign. And no disrespect to campaign, but this guy has been money since he threw on a Knicks jersey, bro, and I feel like we haven't talked about it enough.
1: No, we really have it, and literally, and Ross, I want to keep you here because I want you to give me one more quick response. Look, literally, that's what turned it to. It's the fact that we've been calling for Knicks fans, like, for the last 2 years, I feel like, run 5 out, play 5 out. This team's got enough shooters. Look at when the Celtics do it effectively. Mike Brown did it. Landry Shamet in. Josh Hart, who we love, but he can't shoot the ball. Josh Hart off on the bench. Knicks played 5 out, opened so much up, and Landry Shamet also making Donovan Mitchell disappear in that fourth quarter. It was unbelievable.
20: Yeah, man. And listen, here's what I'll say. I was talking to the call screen. You say he's a Cavs fan, and we were kind of reminiscing about how this was the spot we were in last year. Not to throw shade on, you know, kind of reminisce on the dark days of where we were a year ago. It's crazy, bro. I took a still shot of the Halliburton shot over the backboard, over the shot clock, everything. That shot somehow goes in. Meanwhile, the Merrill shot was so far in the hoop where you got Breen basically halfway through a bang before it rims out. And I think that's obviously proof of some sort of sports god or some sort of karma in the world of sports. And I'll say this, bro, just how down in the dumps and defeated we were with the Pacers series that eventually wound up not going in our favor, we got to capitalize on this, bro. You got to bury them now. You got to have them buried. Keep your foot on the gas, man.
1: Oh, absolutely. Ross, I'm up against it, brother. Always great to hear from it. Yeah, nobody likes a premature bang. And Mike Vreen, I got to give him credit, though. He pumped the brakes on that freaking thing. But, yeah, the Knicks were due some good luck after what happened with Halliburton last year. I got much more thoughts. We'll reset that Knicks unforgettable comeback when we return. I'm Pat Boyle. This is BetMGM Tonight.
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23: Here's the total security of Southern Minnesota weather forecast and meteorologist Megan Mulford. 42 tonight, under overcast skies, winds out of the east, 5 to 10 miles an hour. Daytime highs approaching 61, tomorrow, cloudy. Cloudy tomorrow night, slight chance of rain showers, lows level off around 43. Low 60s Friday, with a slight chance of rain showers. Warmer Saturday, with highs in the upper 60s and storms. I'm weatherology meteorologist Megan Mulford. Right now, 57.
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1: All right, we got a fun show in store for you tonight, and informative, by the way. But let's start where we picked up last night, and that was we had that wonderful attorney on from Case Western who was talking about the King Kong versus Godzilla lawsuit between Elon Musk and Sam Altman. And it ended in a mistrial because the statute of limitations apparently ran out, and they both threw a lot of mud at each other but walked away. Well, now we know that the case has been settled or thrown out of court. We're now hearing two interesting stories today. One is that OpenAI, who's run by Sam Altman, is preparing to file confidentially an initial public offering within the coming weeks. Two people said with knowledge of the matter. They're laying the groundwork was what is going to be considered the largest artificial intelligence company offering, and it would heighten the stakes of the technology race. OpenAI is working with Goldman Sachs and Morgan Stanley, and the IPO is coming as soon as September. They are saying that it could be valued at $730 billion. Yeah. And so it's saying could be one of the biggest IPOs the world has ever seen. This company didn't exist in 2022. It started in late 2022. It's now, middle of 2026? So it's not even 4 years old. And it has 900 monthly users. And it's the face of artificial intelligence. So that's what Sam Altman's doing after the trial. Elon Musk, what is he doing? Well, he's getting ready to take SpaceX public. The privately held rocket and satellite maker is on its way to becoming the largest IPO ever. SpaceX, listen to these numbers. These numbers will make your nose bleed. SpaceX, the revenue soared to $18 billion in 2025. That's up 33% from last year. However, they lost more than $4.9 billion last year. So say what you want. SpaceX is raking in the money, but they're still losing billions. So they're calling for this to be the largest IPO ever. And so there you go. So that trial really was Godzilla versus King Kong. And even though they threw mud at each other, they've now moved on as fast as they can to turn SpaceX into an IPO and then OpenAI into an IPO. So there you go. The Titans, King Kong versus Godzilla. They clearly don't like each other, obviously, from that trial. But that trial really was... they decided to sort of punt on that trial because of the statute of limitations. But we're talking some mega, mega stories to come out of this in the next couple of weeks. Anyway, good evening and thanks for joining us. McGraw-Milhaven here. The show is America at Night, and that is exactly what we do. We talk about America at night. A little bit later on, you've heard the story of Mary Kay, right? Mary Kay was a working woman, came from humble beginnings to build one of the biggest cosmetic companies the world has ever seen. And yes, the pink Cadillac and everything about Mary Kay and Mary Kay Cosmetics is a fascinating look. And so we're going to talk to a woman who has written what many are calling the definitive biography of Mary Kay, the brand, the founder, and how she changed the world with multi-level marketing. We'll get into all that in hour number two. In this first hour, a lot of people talk about telemedicine, and a lot of people are discussing about the benefits of telemedicine. And it's a way to cut costs. It's a way to have doctors see patients from different parts of the region instantaneously. And isn't that a wonderful thing? Well, guess what? There are some stories coming out of telemedicine that are somewhat downright dangerous. And by 2026, roughly 15 to 18% of all the intensive care unit beds in the United States utilize some form of remote monitoring. Let me say that again. This year, 15 to 18% of all ICU beds in the United States utilize some form of remote monitoring by doctors. What happens when it goes wrong? We're going to talk to a father, and then we're going to talk to an attorney about a tragedy that happened in Connecticut a few years ago. They've recently filed a lawsuit, and we're going to discuss what happened, how it happened, could it have been avoided, and what happens now. We're going to do all of that. And then, of course, it's open phones in hour number three. Stay right there. We are just getting started. Telemedicine, we'll discuss it when we come back. America at Night, just getting started. Back in a moment.
0: From the heart of America, this is America at Night with McGraw-Miller.

0: love this place. I've been surfing here since I was a kid. Now, seeing my grandson out on the water, it means everything to me. Watching him and taking in the blue waves, the sea breeze, the blurry horizon.
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0: the father of a gentleman, Connor Hilton, your son, 26 years old, who died while in an ICU in Connecticut back in 2024. Doctor, welcome to America at Night.
1: Thanks for having us.
0: So take us through that night of August 14th. What happened? And as I understand it, you dropped your son off at the ICU. Take us through what happened that night.
1: Well, Connor was not feeling very good for the 2 days prior to his hospitalization. We thought it was a stomach bug. So I was pretty much with him the entire time. He's getting ready for dental school again. It was supposed to start August 15th, the day he died. So the morning I took him to the hospital, August 14th, he called me at work saying he just really, really didn't feel good and asked me to take him to the hospital. You know, what kid wants to go to the hospital? So I take him to the hospital. We got there around 11 in the morning, give or take. And he was very weak. He bad stomach pain. We got to the hospital, and he was severely dehydrated. He really wasn't feeling very good. And so they started IV fluids on him. And, you know, the plan was, I mean, he was being treated for dehydration. And either my wife or I were there pretty much the entire time till 7 o'clock, just before seven, where he was in the ER from 11 in the morning till seven. And I left just before seven because he got his dinner, and we were talking about his parking pass the next day. He had to get his parking pass for dental school, which started the 15th the next day. The plan was to admit him to the floor to rehydrate him. And I left, and that's the last time I saw him alive.
0: When you left, what were the doctors telling you he had? Because this is every parent's nightmare, right? A seemingly normal, healthy 26-year-old son calls you up and says, "I'm not feeling well. Take me to the hospital." You leave him in the care of the hospital 7 hours later. What did the doctors say he had?
1: Well, he was severely dehydrated. He had metabolic acidosis. He had problems with his kidneys because he was so dehydrated. So, like, really, they wanted to watch him. They wanted to, again, give him fluids and rehydrate him. And the plan, like I said, the plan was, I mean, of course we were concerned. You're always concerned when you have to take your loved one to a hospital. But the plan was, like I said, just waiting for a room on the regular general admission floor for IV fluids.
0: Yeah.
1: But it
0: didn't seem like anything life-threatening at the time, it sounds like.
1: Oh, I would not have left his side, whether right. Visiting hours were over or not. Are you kidding? No way.
0: Sure, right. So you go home, and what happens next? A few hours later, they call you, and what happens?
1: Well, it's just like in the movies, right? You have a call in the middle of the night, and you know it's never good. So 4:45 in the morning, we get this call and from the Milford Hospital ICU. And the voice on the other end was a doctor who said, "Did you know your son was in the hospital?" And, I mean, of course I knew my son was in the hospital. We were there the whole time. Then she said, "Well, he took a turn for the worse around midnight, and he's in the ICU, and you should get here now because we're doing aggressive CPR." We were floored. We were floored. This is the furthest thing in my mind that could have been that was happening, because I left him a few hours earlier. We were talking about school. He still didn't feel good, but we had no idea any of this was going down. None of it.
0: So take me through the rest of this. You rush to the hospital, and what happens then?
1: So we rush to the hospital, and we're met by a hospitalist, someone who was in charge of taking care of him in the ICU. And she talked with us a little bit, was telling us, updating us what was going on. They were in the other room working on him in the ICU. About 20 feet away from us. And at

0: a few minutes later, she brought us to the bedside where the code team was working on him. And he was finally intubated. He had a ventilator on. They were, you know, a lot of chaos when something like this happens. And you're never ready for it. And so there's a whole team of nurses working on him. And then I hear his voice from the wall, and I looked over there, and I see this big screen about 10 feet from my son's feet on the wall. And I realized it's a doctor who's telling everybody what to do. And for a minute, I'm scratching my head because I'm like, you don't really put two and two together until I'm looking at him, and he's telling some of the nurses, you know, to change the vent setting. And I'm like, okay, so this is the guy on the TV screen who's running my son's code. That's really odd. And then, you know, they go on, if anyone's ever seen a code, it's a very chaotic situation, as I've said. And it's scary. There's a lot of things going on. You know, my wife is there, and she's sitting in the hallway with the trash can in front of her because she doesn't want to throw up. It was very upsetting. I was at Connor's bedside touching his leg, calling all of our names of the family out because I was thinking, if this is it, I wanted him to go out knowing he was loved. He knew that.
1: Yeah. And Dr. William Hilton, excuse me, our guest. This story starts in August of 2024. Next segment, we're going to talk to your attorney. Your son dies that night in the ICU. You're a doctor. You're a dentist.
0: Yes.
1: What did you understand about telemedicine? You're probably more informed than most of us with this telemedicine. What did you think before? What did you think as you saw it on the front lines there, this telemedicine? Give us your thoughts, and then we'll talk about what you did after your son passed away.
0: Well, let me just say this. The last little part of this, watching the doctor remotely, was he says to the staff assembled there at 6:11, is the family there? And so, you know, that's not good. Then at 6:12, he pronounces my son dead, okay, remotely, right? So I can tell you, after dental school, I did a dental medicine internship at a medical college of Pennsylvania. I know how hospitals work or are supposed to work. I don't even really know how to answer your question because I had no idea that this was until ICU. Number one, I had no idea this was an unmanned ICU, but number two, I had no idea that he had decompensated. I had no idea that he was in bad shape. Like, we were not told. He got worse around midnight. Like, and he was not able to speak for himself. He was incapacitated. But I think that's pretty important for people to understand. And they kind of made the decision just to send him there without talking to us. I mean, he certainly couldn't give consent. So here we are. We had no idea what was going on. We were totally in the dark. And, you know,
1: the ICU that your son was sent to had no doctor on premise, and the only doctor was through a television screen?
0: So here's the thing. That's their protocol at that hospital. There is a hospitalist who is supposed to watch for patients in the ICU, take care of patients in the ICU, round on them, give them care, especially overnight. Okay, so this hospitalist, who's basically an internal medicine doctor, they're not critical care doctors. So they in this model, this is what I think is a really important take-home for people to understand. In this specific model, they have a hospitalist who is the first responder if there is an emergency in the ICU, okay? So you have to wait for the hospitalist after someone gets in trouble or codes to get to the ICU. That's built-in delay number one, right? She gets there, and they call the ER doc because the ER doc, those are the guys that are critical care trained, and they do intubations. So she calls the second responder, the ER doc, to come intubate my son, right? Well, he gets lost. He gets lost for 10 minutes. So Connor doesn't get intubated for 21 minutes.
1: Hold that thought. We're going to put you on pause. We're going to talk to your attorney next segment and find out what's going on. Because telemedicine, we all know it's coming. And imagine being in an ICU unit where there is no doctor and the doctor is on a screen conducting what's going on as your son lays on a hospital bed dying. That is Dr. William Hilton. He is a dentist and his son died on the ICU table in 2024. We're going to come back and talk to your attorney as you filed a lawsuit. We'll get to more of what actually happened in a moment. America at Night, back in a moment.
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5: This is America at Night with McGraw-Millhaven.
6: We've all heard about the phrase telemedicine, doctors on televisions and cameras and remote locations as a way to bring health care and quality health care. But are there holes in the system? A family is speaking out after their 26-year-old son died in an ICU unit after being rushed to the hospital where the doctor was on a television screen. Dr. William Hilton is the father. The attorney is Joel Faxon. Joel, welcome to America at Night. Take us through this case. You filed a lawsuit. What are the conditions? What did you find out happened to Connor and how he passed away in this ICU unit?
7: Sure. Thanks for having us, McGraw. This is an important case and an important issue that can impact many, many families across the country, so we appreciate the forum here. In Connor's case, there are two main claims that we made. One is what's called lack of informed consent. That means that when Connor was transferred to the ICU from the emergency department, he was never told, his family was never told, that they were going to be treated remotely through a TV screen. That's a basic human right, a basic medical right that any patient would have to have that information so that they can make an informed decision. The family was not given that option in this case. Had the Hiltons been informed that Connor was going to be treated remotely through a screen, there's no way that they would have consented to his staying at Milford Hospital. There are two Yale facilities within 10 minutes to the north and the south on I-95 that have fully staffed ICUs that could have treated Connor. The family wasn't given that option. They basically had Connor in a bed being operated remotely, being treated remotely by a doctor. We don't even know where that doctor was as of right now. We'll find out in a lawsuit as we do discovery, but my guess is he was in New Haven. So had Connor been transferred to either New Haven or Bridgeport, had the family been given that option, they definitely would have exercised that option, and we're certain that Connor would have been here today if he had had the appropriate treatment.
6: So it's two questions here. One, it's the telemedicine, and two, it's the competence or the incompetence of the doctor. First, let's get to this doctor who got lost on the way to his room right at a critical time. You had a doctor there, somebody who was somewhat trained, but was lost on the way. Sounds unbelievable, but is there some criminality there?
7: It's crazy.
6: Explain that to me, and how does that come up in this lawsuit, if at all?
7: Right. So there was a doctor named Deneau, who's the hospitalist. She was supposed to be Connor's doctor when he was in the ICU, according to Yale's protocols. This Dr. Deneau did not know that Connor was her patient. So Connor had zero active hands-on physician treatment or care from the time that he went into the ICU until he coded. He did not have a physician come into his room. So Dr. Deneau doesn't know Connor's the patient. When there's an emergency in an ICU, which basically is a treatment center for two problems. One is an airway issue, meaning someone needs to be intubated or has a risk of losing their airway. Number two is if they have a heart attack. Those are the two main reasons you go to an ICU. In order to control Connor's airway, he had to be intubated because he had aspirated. That means he had choked on some of his own vomit. The doctor responsible for the intubation is down in the emergency room. He presumably is treating patients in the emergency room, so he has to leave the emergency room and go to the ICU to do the intubation. But in this case, he didn't know where the ICU was. He had to flag down a nurse or a janitor or something in order to get to the ICU. So precious minutes are lost. It took him, and this is a small hospital. Another reason that Connor should have been transferred, or at least the family should have had the option to transfer him to either Bridgeport Hospital, 10 minutes south, or Yale New Haven Hospital, 10 minutes north. The doctor didn't know where the ICU was, so while he's not breathing, while Connor is not breathing, this doctor is scurrying around trying to figure out how to get to the ICU, where he's the one in charge of intubation. So it was a comedy of errors, but it was a tragedy in this case because, you know, Connor and the family now are the ones that are suffering for this total incompetence.
6: What did the state do a study of this case, and what did the state say?
7: Yes, there was an in-depth Department of Public Health investigation in conjunction with the CMS, the Centers for Medicare Services. It's the federal arm of the investigative unit, and they sanctioned the hospital for several different violations. One was there was no treatment by the hospitalist ever in the ICU. That was a violation of protocol. Number two was the emergency room doctor didn't know how to get to the ICU in order to intubate Connor in order to protect his airway. Number three was while in the ICU under the care of this doctor on the screen, actually it wasn't even a doctor, let me just clarify that, it was a physician's assistant on the screen. A doctor came in on the screen after Connor had coded. So during the entire period, even on the screen, there was not a physician that ever treated Connor. So the PA, physician's assistant on the screen, ordered a strong sedative for Connor and gave additional orders to the nurses that it could be used off-label, which means not in a way consistent with the protocols. So they gave him a very strong sedative, which one of the risks of giving the strong sedative is that someone can aspirate or vomit. So they give a drug, a strong sedative drug called Presidex, in a fashion that's inconsistent with their own rules and with the label from the manufacturer. So those are the three principal violations. The doctor didn't know who her patient was, Connor Hilton. The second doctor couldn't find the ICU, and then the PA on the screen, who never lays hands on Connor, is ordering drugs that are inconsistent with the protocols and the black box warnings and the package inserts from the manufacturer. There are several others, but those are the principal ones, and those all clearly led to Connor's death.
6: That's Joel Faxon, the attorney for the family, Dr. William Hilton, who woke up on August 14th, 2024. His son, 26-year-old son, called him and said, I don't feel well, I have to go to the hospital, and spent all day at the hospital, then transferred to the ICU where he passed away. Joel Faxon, attorney, let me ask you this question. Is your contention that the telemedicine was incompetent or that the care was incompetent?
7: Both. In this case, both. Because there was never a physician that saw him even on the screen. That's a violation of their protocols at Yale. There was never a physician that physically laid hands on him in the hospital. That's a violation of the protocols. In my judgment, telemedicine has a place, and that place is not in urban Connecticut, but rather in a remote setting, Montana, North Dakota, Vermont, where I originally grew up. There are plenty of hospitals, small community hospitals, that don't have the resources or the staffing in order to deal with emergencies, so telehealth is the only option. But in this case, in Milford, Connecticut, 10 miles from Bridgeport, the largest city in Connecticut, and 10 miles from New Haven, which has probably the most advanced life care system in terms of medical care in the state of Connecticut, you do not need an island in between the two of them with a fake ICU. And I really mean that when I say fake ICU, because there is no listener to your program, there is no parent, there is no sibling, there is no child that would allow their loved one to go to an ICU that doesn't have a doctor and you're treated from the screen. This is the place where you need the most intensive care. It's called the intensive care unit. And that has to be hands-on if it's possible. And in this day and age where we are located, there is ample, full coverage, 24-hour ICU treatment available to save lives. And for whatever reason, Yale decides that at Milford Hospital, we don't need that. We're going to run a 12-hour shift with people in the building. And then the other 12 hours, we're just going to deal with it on the television. So that's inappropriate, entirely inappropriate where we are located. Does telemedicine have a place? It does, but not in this case.
6: Yeah, Joel Faxon, sorry about that. You're speaking out, and the doctor is speaking out because you want others to be aware of this. And as I said, to start this program, some 15 to 18 ICUs in the country apparently do not have some type of doctor there on staff. What would you recommend to people? You're in a well-populated, highly affluent area in Connecticut. What would you tell people who are in rural America who might be headed to an ICU or a hospital?
7: Well, I would say they have to ask questions, but really the impetus is on the institution, on the hospital, because the patient is there for help, but they deserve full disclosure. These hospitals should be mandated by law to tell the patient if there's not going to be a doctor providing care and somebody's going to be on the screen. That seems to be a universal rule that could be imposed and implemented in every state in the United States. Just disclosure so people can make decisions. The Hilton family would have put Connor in their own vehicle and taken him to either Bridgeport or New Haven. There are specially equipped ambulances that transfer ICU patients from location to location. All of this is available in Connecticut. All of this is available in Milford, Connecticut. So what can a patient do? Be an advocate for yourself, but more importantly, the institutions should be the ones that tell the patient or the family of the patient what their options are and what the actual treatment's going to be. Silence, in this case, was deadly, absolutely deadly.
6: Since you filed this lawsuit, what has been the reaction?
7: Well, the reaction that we see, the defendant in this case, the hospital, they go silent when a lawsuit is filed, and they always say we can't comment. But the popular reaction to it, and also some political folks that we've spoken to, people are shocked that this is actually a type of treatment. Nobody knows because the hospitals don't disclose it. So they're aghast that you could be taken to an ICU for intensive care where there's no doctor to render the intensive care, and it's coming through a video screen on the wall. It's just shock is what really permeates this case. No one knew. I didn't know. I've done malpractice cases for 30 years. And this is the first time I've come across this, and I was absolutely shocked that there was no doctor tending to Connor Hilton between the time that he was in the ICU until he coded. Not a single physician ever laid eyes on him in person or through the screen.
6: What do they do in other countries? Is this similar protocol in other countries?
7: Well, I would think that if they have a medical system with any capacity, all countries have intensive care units throughout the world. And I would think that people should understand, whether it's in the United States or in Uzbekistan, that you need to have a doctor rendering care physically in an intensive care unit, because you can't intubate somebody through a television, last time I checked. And that was the kind of care that was rendered to Connor Hilton in this case.
6: Dr. William Hilton,
7: there's
6: nothing
7: there to save his life.
6: Yeah, Dr. William Hilton, I'll give you the last word. What do you want people to know about this case, and what do you want them to know about your son?
8: I think what Joel said was real important. I do think you have to be an advocate. I think when you're in the hospital, when your loved one's in the hospital, you just have to be that thorn. I'm sorry. You have to ask questions. You have to say, what kind of care am I going to get? If things go sideways, am I going to go to a unit that has doctors? Are you going to tell me what the treatment plan is? I mean, you just have to ask these questions, because my experience with Milford Hospital is we were told none of these things. And like Attorney Faxon said, my family, I would have put him on my bicycle to take him out of there had I known what was going on.
6: Hmm. Tell us a little something about Connor with a minute left.
8: You know, it's really hard to sum your kid up, your firstborn. You know, it's hard to sum him up. And it's even harder to sum up when that child dies and how it affects everybody. I mean, my kids, Connor had two little brothers. His little brother, Liam, you know, his girlfriend, Emmy, has really, really been helpful in this grief process. And the same thing with my son, Blake, and his girlfriend, Arlinda, my wife. These are these things that it really takes a village to help this whole grief process, because there's really no term or word that I found that describes the loss of a child. Yeah. It doesn't exist.
6: Yeah. Yeah.
8: And we know this could have been prevented. And so I'm really happy that you guys are giving us a voice, because Connor doesn't have a voice. It was taken.
6: Dr. William Hilton, our guest, along with his attorney, Joel Faxon. Gentlemen, thank you for telling your story. We hope we did it justice, and we will keep people on top of this ongoing story. Good luck, and Godspeed.
7: Thank you.
8: Thank you.
6: You got it. America at Night, back in a moment.
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10: This place. I've been surfing here since I was a kid. Now, seeing my grandson out on the water, it means everything to me. Watching him and taking in the blue waves, the sea breeze, the blurry horizon.
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15: Here's your total security of Southern Minnesota weather forecast and meteorologist Megan Mulford. 42 tonight, under overcast skies, winds out of the east, 5 to 10 miles an hour. Daytime highs approaching 61, tomorrow, cloudy. Cloudy tomorrow night, slight chance of rain showers, lows level off around 43. Low 60s Friday, with a slight chance of rain showers. Warmer Saturday, with highs in the upper 60s and storms. I'm weatherology meteorologist Megan Mulford. Right now, 56.
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6: All right, we're going to change things up a little bit for hour number two. Mary Kay Cosmetics. That's right. The story of door-to-door salesmen, women entrepreneurs, and what was to become multi-level marketing. We're going to talk to a woman who was the former senior editor at Glamour magazine. Who better to write the definitive biography on Texas millionaire Mary Kay and the pink Cadillacs? It is an unbelievable story. She said she spent 15 years researching it, and we are going to talk with her next. And then, of course, open phones in hour number three. Text messages, you betcha, 1-844-2-McGraw. And if you want to follow along each and every night, people really seem to be enjoying the rundown that Alex texts out every night. So to join that list of America at Night listeners who get to hear or get to see what's coming up each and every night, just text your phone number or your email to 1-844-2-McGraw, 1-844-2-McGraw, or 1-844-262-4729, and Alex will send you a link, and you can sign up, and you can be part of the show each and every night. Stay right there. We are just getting started on a Wednesday evening. The story of Mary Kay. Can't wait to hear this. Next hour. Our executive director is Alex Hinton. Our engineer tonight is Richard Good. I'm McGraw Milhaven. This is America at Night on Westwood One.
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5: In December 2020, I was the first doctor in the U.S. to receive a COVID-19 vaccine. I'm Dr. Eve DeRosa, Chairman of Emergency Medicine at Lenox Hill Hospital. COVID-19 has taken a heavy toll on the Black community. To be able to tell them with authority that I felt safe enough to be the first and that I did my research and, hey, look, I'm like you, I understand you, I think made a big difference. The vaccines are lifesavers, but their protection can decline with time. 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With Omicron, vaccine effectiveness against hospitalization was 91% after a booster. Everyone age 5 and up should be vaccinated, and everyone age 12 and up should get a booster dose. 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
1: Let's get right to it. I've been looking forward to this one for a while. Mary Kay was a woman who founded Mary Kay Cosmetics. And in 1963, she had total sales of $198,000. By 1991, sales for Mary Kay Cosmetics exceeded $500 million. And 4 years later, in 1995, it had grown to $950 million. She died about 25 years ago. And she is definitely worthy of the ultimate biography, the definitive biography. It's called Selling Opportunity, the story of Mary Kay. And Mary Lisa Gavanis joins us. Mary Lisa, welcome to America at Night.
2: Thank you for inviting me.
1: So you were a former senior editor at Glamour, and it took you 15 years to write this book. Please tell me you didn't work on it 24 hours a day, 7 days a week for the last 15 years.
2: No, I had two other jobs, and I was a single mom. So, and then we had a few things that came in, like COVID, you might have heard of.
1: Yes.
2: And, you know, a few other things that interrupted it. My editor retired, and then another editor came along, so that was a couple of years. But it was a sustaining subject, and I was grateful to have that much time, because as time went on, more and more things that I had to go to dusty warehouses to dig through, a few more things got digitized. Not all of them, but it was nice to be able to do some online research.
1: You must have been fascinated by Mary Kay. Tell us about why you wanted to do this, and tell us how you got started.
2: Okay, so I got started because I was a business reporter, and I did a book that came out in 2002 about the color stories behind the scenes in America's billion-dollar beauty industry. And that's exactly what it was. Each chapter took you behind the scenes. So I went down to Dallas to cover Mary Kay because it was such a well-known name. And, you know, I knew a little bit about her, the pink Cadillacs, et cetera. And I got there and I was like, oh, my gosh, this has nothing to do with the beauty industry. But I saw all these women having the time of their lives. It was almost like a cult. It was such a strong feeling there. And so I did put it as a chapter in the book. But as I was researching it, I thought, oh, my gosh, there's been so much written about her. But it all contradicts each other. It's all really kind of snarky and condescending and, you know, making fun of her. And, you know, none of this makes sense. You read one story would say one thing. Another would say something totally different. So I thought, oh, but this is such a good rags-to-riches story. I mean, this is a woman who got married when she was 16 years old. She had two babies by the time she was 18. It was the middle of the Depression. And then, you know, at 45, she gets through it all and founds her own company and becomes a multimillionaire, just like you said in your intro.
1: So let's go back to the beginning. Let's go back to 1945. Starting a woman-owned business today, becoming a billion-dollar business, a $100 million business, is a story in and of itself because of all the trials and tribulations and roadblocks women have in front of them today. Now,
2: yes.
1: Take that back to 1945. It's almost impossible. How did she get started? Where did she get the spark? Where did she get the idea?
2: She'd been doing direct selling for a company called Stanley Home Products during the 40s and 50s, and then for another company called World Gift in the 50s. So in 1963, when she was 45 years old, that's when she started her company. And this sounds horrible, but I have to say it. She had just gotten married. She was in love, and her new husband, who had worked in direct selling, convinced her to quit her executive good salary job and start a company, you know, and he was going to use her savings to do it. So they get to start this company, and she isn't really paying much attention because she's not a woman, despite all her business success, who is good with numbers. But she really knew people, and she really knew her business. So a month before they're set to open, she's invested all this money in jars and labels and leases, you know, for the company and products, and he drops dead. So suddenly she doesn't have somebody who's a major investor to lord it over her and tell her what to do. She doesn't have somebody who's a husband who's going to, you know, boss her around and tell her what to do. What she does is she hires her son for a couple hundred dollars, and he's 20 years old. He hasn't even finished college. And he turns out in the long run to be a financial wizard, but she didn't know that to start with. She thought, oh, I'm just hiring him to carry boxes and help me out. And that's what really led to her success, because women today, even now in Silicon Valley, you constantly hear about them having to report to their investors and their boards and, you know, being bossed around. Mary Kay didn't have that. She finally had a chance to implement the ideas that she had always wanted to implement.
1: Is it true that she was using the makeup and buying it from some woman who was making it privately and then bought the recipes or the formulas from her to make it her own?
2: Well, sort of true. First of all, it really wasn't a makeup company for a long time. It was skincare. And when she was selling Stanley Home products, they had, you know, house parties and hostess parties, much like a lot of people listening might be more familiar with Tupperware parties. Same model. That's where Tupperware got it from. So somebody there was selling, oh, why don't you try the skincare that I'm selling? And it was from a tanner who lived up in a holler in the Ozarks. And he had noticed, it came with a great story, he had noticed that his hands stayed soft and wrinkle-free because he cured deer hides all day long. So he developed it into a skincare formula. His daughter was a beautician. She was the one that was selling it. And Mary Kay said, oh, this is nice. She started to use it for years. She sold a little on the side. She got her next employer to run up the formula. So when they were looking around with the husband who dropped dead for something to sell, it's like, oh, how about this? How about this skincare? And so, yeah, it was she paid $500 for a copy of the formula that, you know, had already been used other places. And the person who made up the batches for her, you know, apparently the stuff really stank if you just didn't, mask the smell. He masked it in a new way. They put it in beautiful jars, and, you know, the rest is history almost.
1: Was that the one that had some mercury in it, or was that another product?
2: It didn't have mercury in it, but what it did was it was it had an ingredient that was later, she discontinued it long, long before it was banned by the FDA. Other companies kept using it, but it had an ingredient that was so strong that, you know, yes, you got miraculous results, but it was much like when alpha hydroxy acid debuted around 1990 as a miracle ingredient. They could almost burn your skin, especially if you were sensitive. So Mary Kay lavished it on her own skin every night and used it for a while. But they always warned people at the very beginning, you know, hey, test it on your arm, because if you have really sensitive skin, you want to make sure you're not burning yourself. It's not breaking out. They were very, very careful about the safety, and they had ways to work around that. And as I said, after a couple of years, they just reformulated, because it's like, no, I just want to make sure nothing really happens. And then later, it was on the FDA list of banned ingredients.
1: All right. So it's 1943. Her husband drops dead. She takes her 20-year-old son, and they start a company that turns into Mary Kay Cosmetics. We'll come back here and talk more. Mary Lisa Gervais is with us. She has written the definitive biography, The Story of Mary Kay. It's called Selling Opportunity. It just came out. And, yes, it is flying off the shelves, dare I say, as well as Mary Kay Cosmetics in and of itself. Questions, comments, text messages. I'll try and work that into the conversation. 1-844-2-McGraw, 1-844-262-4729. Selling Opportunities with Mary Lisa Gervais. More in a moment. America at Night.
0: America at Night with McGraw-Milhaven.

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8: Yeah, but it would be even better if we did it this way, or we did it my way. So as she's selling, she comes up with all these ideas about how things could be done just a little bit better. And then one thing that's really influential that happens to her is she gets married and moves with her new husband to St. Louis, and she loses all her status with Stanley Home Products. She was a big deal there. You know, she had her own unit. She made a lot of money. She had a lot of customers because in those days, it wasn't really set up for women and the reality of women's lives. And one of the things that she said when that happened was, you know, if I ever have my own company, I'm really going to set it up so that women don't lose.

0: customers, and they don't lose, you know, their livelihood when their husbands are transferred. So that's what happened. That's an example of one of the things that she put her own spin on.
1: Interesting. Take me through, why is Dale Carnegie so important to this story?
0: Oh, because Mary Kay was very, very into self-improvement almost from the get-go. She was always trying to get ahead. She came from a family that didn't really have any advantages or much formal education. She was the first person in her family to graduate from high school. So in those days, Dale Carnegie was not only a best-selling author, but, you know, he had columns in the newspaper. He would be quoted on the radio. You know, he was a big guru. So as an example of one of the precepts that she really lived by, she took his words as the Bible. He had one that said, if you want to gather honey, don't kick over the beehive. Meaning, you know, if you want something or a good result out of someone, you know, don't aggravate them and insult them or, you know, do anything else. So how that played out for her was that when her own company got going, when the press said something about her, she never corrected them, even if it was nasty or snarky or inaccurate. She just said, oh, thank you so much for covering me. She would write them a thank you note. She was always very gracious. So as a result, the press absolutely loved to cover her. She was always good for a story. And, you know, a lot of the stories are not necessarily kind about her. They kind of make fun of her, and they make fun of her big pink Cadillacs or whatever. But she got a lot of coverage, and she was able to turn that to her advantage. On the flip side, as a biographer in writing this book, because she never corrected the press, you know, it took a lot of digging to get through some of this stuff and find out what was what, because it's not that she lied about it. It's just that if somebody said, oh, she has 42 husbands, or she has one husband, or, you know, she's 6 feet tall, or she's 4 feet tall, she would just say, oh, thank you. That's so nice of you to think of me. I'm so flattered by your story. So I had to dig through a lot of stuff like that.
1: Now, door-to-door selling was obvious, right? But was multi-level marketing a thing when she got started? And how much of that is credited with her?
0: Well, multi-level marketing was really a different thing. Back in the 50s, you know, after the war, you know, the men came home from war, you know, like there were women selling Stanley Home Products, Tupperware, that kind of thing. Men too, but mostly it had turned into mostly a woman's thing. So what happened is what they used to call network marketing, and that was, you could just buy a franchise and, you know, oh, I'm going to buy a franchise to sell, you know, I don't know, McGraw products or whatever. And you wouldn't necessarily have to have a product. You could make money just selling your franchise to somebody else. So it was really almost like a pyramid scheme, and these guys would make a lot of money. It was considered a really modern way of doing business, and that was the connotation that multi-level marketing had back in those days. And one of the interesting things was that Mary Kay hated franchises because when she was getting started, women had no financial clout. They couldn't buy into that. So if you were selling for somebody that franchised, that meant that you were a woman and you're selling your heart out and you're not making the big money, he is, right? So when her husband, when she was getting ready to start her own company, the husband that dropped dead right before the start, he wanted to do a franchise model, and she absolutely hated them. So, you know, that's another reason why something bad turned into something good when he died at that moment. So that was multi-level marketing,
1: But the multi-level marketing, the ones who make the real money aren't doing the selling. They're the ones who are bringing people in to do the selling.
0: In that definition, yes. But, you know, in Mary Kay's model, which she actually borrowed, she didn't start it, from her sister-in-law, who also had started her own company. What happened is a woman came in, she started selling. If she recruited somebody else, she got a share of what they were selling, and she got pushed up the ladder. And then if her recruit recruited somebody, they got pushed up the ladder and got a small percentage. So everybody had to start the same way in Mary's company and get pushed up that ladder. They couldn't just buy in at the top or buy a franchise. So there had to be selling going on there. So
1: Hold that thought, Mary. We got to take a break. I'm short on time. I shouldn't ask you such a question with such a short time. Hold that thought. Lots more to get to. I want to get to the pink Cadillacs. Mary Kay still going strong today. The legacy of Mary Kay. The company goes public. We'll talk about that, too. The story of Mary Kay. The book is called Selling Opportunity. Mary Lisa Gervais joins us. She is the author of the book that's getting a lot of attention. America at Night, back in a moment.
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1: Our guest, Mary Lisa Gervais, has written the definitive biography of Mary Kay, the woman who started Mary Kay Cosmetics. Mary Lisa, tell me about the pink Cadillacs.
0: Oh, the pink Cadillacs. It's a great story. I mean, she always believed in modeling success. That was one of the things in direct selling, that the more luxurious and prosperous you look, the more people will say, oh, I want to be like her, which makes sense, right? So she, to celebrate the success of her company in the 60s, as it really was starting to make a lot of money, she went to the local Cadillac dealer. She had always loved Cadillacs and had had one before, and bought herself a brand new one. And she said, oh, I want it painted this color, and she pulled out the compact for her cosmetics. I want it to match this. And the guy said, you are going to be so sorry. He goes, we used to have that color, you know, back in the 50s. It was called Mountain Laurel Blush. He goes, I'll do the job, but I'm sure you're going to be back for, you know, a paint job. So her car, in those days, that car was 19 feet long. She's driving it, through Dallas traffic, and people are whistling and waving her to go in front of them and smiling, and she's just having a great old time. So she pulls into the parking lot, and the women who are working for her, her sales directors, they see it, and they're like, oh, I want one of those. That's crazy. So they start selling like crazy, just so that they can afford their own pink Cadillac. And there were so many pink Cadillacs that the parking lot, people would have to check the license plates to see which one was theirs. So that's how it got started. They were buying their own first. And Mary Kay noticed, and, of course, she was a genius with sales incentives, and she talked to her son Richard, and she said, hey, can we do something to give this as a sort of sales incentive? Because these women were just selling their hearts out to get that pink Cadillac. So what happened is the first year they were able to give away five, and it just really took off from there. I mean, the sales just went through the roof because everybody wanted the pink Cadillac. It was just such a symbol of success for these women. So that's how it got started. Then after that, she started to have a company car program for people who couldn't quite get to Cadillac status. And, you know, for example, she gave away pink Buicks with a bumper sticker that said, when I grow up, I'm going to be a Cadillac, that kind of thing. But it was a really genius marketing ploy, as far as I'm concerned, because everyone remembers that.
1: Any idea how much money could a woman make? And I mean, she must have obviously changed the lives of these women who were part of the sales force. Did she turn women into millionaires? How many millionaires? What type of stories did you find about the women who worked for Mary Kay?
0: Well, the important thing to remember is that, you know, the amount that become millionaires is very minuscule. A lot of people, you know, they're lucky if they break even. I think the average in 1992 was something like $2,400 in sales, which means the woman is at most taking home like $1,000, $1,200, you know, before expenses. So they're getting something out of it besides that. You know, they're enjoying something else about this company or something else that they think is worthwhile, or else they're hoping to do better. But, yes, there are a number of women who were what they used to call Mary Kay millionaires, and I'm not sure how many there are now. But at the time of her death, there were dozens and dozens of them that had made, you know, millions over their lifetime in Mary Kay.
1: Yeah, and a lot of women or men, I guess, became associates, not necessarily to become salesmen, but because they wanted a little bit better deal on some of the makeup and the cosmetics, right?
0: Not so much. There are a lot of other companies where that happens, but this isn't really one of them. That tends to happen more with companies that do health products, or they'll do something like, you know, vitamins, or somebody's on some sort of nutritional thing. With this one, there's only so much skincare you can use. And in order to stay in the company, you have to have a certain basic order to keep active. It's not very high, but it's more than one person would use for themselves.
1: Is it true that she became the first woman to be the chairperson of a company that was on the New York Stock Exchange?
0: It certainly is. And she's also the only woman in Forbes' greatest business stories of all time, alongside people like, you know, Bill Gates and J.P. Morgan.
1: So she broke the glass ceiling.
0: Well, yep, she did. And a lot of books even today, when they talk about female entrepreneurs, a lot of times they'll have Oprah in there. There's one from the Wharton School of Business at UPenn that mentions her and Oprah, but they're the only women among all these super high business achievers. So, you know, in my opinion, my humble opinion, there's still not enough women up there as the great entrepreneurs. I'm hoping that that changes, but certainly for the 20th century, there was not a lot.
1: When she got started, was it a meteoric rise? Was there one product that sort of rode the wave? How did she catch fire? Or was it just these women coming together, empowering other women, that ultimately was the secret sauce?
0: I think it was half and half. I think it was not so much a single product. Basically, all she did, one of the real keys to this from a business perspective, was they didn't have many stock keeping units. So that made, you know, dealing with inventory and a lot of other things that are difficult for a startup company, you know, they didn't have to make as big an investment. So they had a five-piece skincare line, and she learned right away. She saw, oh, people are just buying like a moisturizer and it's $2, whatever. She immediately said, oh, you should buy all the products in sync if you want to reproduce the effect that you get at one of our parties, which was, you know, a move that the beauty industry has always used, but, you know, it was genius because that upped the initial buy for all these women, and they got sort of in the habit of using all of those products together. So the secret sauce, though, while she was waiting for that to take off, she got the women to come, and it was almost like a sorority. People would complain because, you know, they'd get together, they'd exchange ideas, they'd have stories about, well, this worked for me. Mary Kay was always trying to encourage them to be competitive, but to sort of not be competitive with each other, you know, to try and outsell but not stab the other person in the back. So she kind of enabled women to have this competitive instinct and feel really successful, but without the sort of cattiness and feeling like, oh, you know, somebody's out to get me and that ill feeling. So she really did have a sort of sorority-like atmosphere at the beginning. And they all got to know each other. They all got very personally invested and very emotional about each other's success, you know, and really would applaud each other. I've been to seminar twice, although certainly not recently, but you know, they have an awards night, and it's essentially 4 or 5 hours of people just going up on stage to receive awards. And I was dumbfounded because these women are just clapping and clapping and clapping and clapping and cheering for people that I'm pretty sure they don't even know. But, you know, they really project themselves onto that stage, and they seem so genuinely, you know, excited that they the awards night is just, you know, a marathon of clapping. It's crazy.
1: Yeah. No advertising, right? No advertising, no, right? Just sort of word of mouth and that individual connection with that individual salesperson.
0: Not for a long time. They did do advertising, you know, after a while. They would run some print ads, and, you know, then they would run some, you know. But whenever they wanted to cut back, they would cut, you know, the ad budget was the first thing to go. So, which is the opposite of a lot of other things in the beauty business where, you know, the image and the advertising, that's what really sells it. This one, there were, you know, they would have years at a time where they would just really have to cut back and not do any advertising.
1: Today, what is Mary Kay Cosmetics?
0: To be honest, I have a very limited knowledge of Mary Kay Cosmetics today. I'm an absolute expert up until 2001 when she dies.
1: When she died. But, when she died, how rich was she, and how big was the company?
0: Well, the company was, let's see, doing the year before she died, it had done $2.4 billion at retail. And they were increasing by 17% year after year. And they were just about to – they just started a really – aggressive program of international expansion. So it was kind of crazy. They continued to keep growing the first few years after her death. But let's see, I think at her death, they had 850,000 consultants, and that didn't include the factory workers and the people who worked at headquarters, and that was another, I'd say, 3,600 people. So, yeah, so it was a pretty big operation, and it got even bigger in the next few years.
1: Never did she ever contemplate going into retail, a Macy's, Lord & Taylor, anything like that. She ever contemplate doing anything like that?
0: She was approached all the time, but she really felt that it was would be betraying her salespeople, and she also had people who would come to her with these schemes of like, oh, I can let you sell through catalogs. You have no salespeople in this area, and you won't be offending your salespeople, and you can make so much money. And she would say, well, no, because one of my girls, she called everyone her girls, might want to go into that area someday. I'm not going to do it, which is a very stark contrast to Avon, which repeatedly tried to get rid of its salespeople and, you know, went into stores. And I even worked at Avon once where they had a scheme to sell in JCPenney's and everything, and they just assumed that their salespeople were going to, you know, advertise it going into department stores, you know, and put out the good word, like, for no compensation.
1: Right.
0: So it was a very, very different attitude in management.
1: So she protected her salespeople as best she could.
0: Yeah. I mean, she really she identified with them, and that's, I think, what made her such a good manager. She was doing what she wanted somebody to have done for her, and she really projected herself. She, you know, would call them her girls. She was very maternal about a lot of things. You know, now, to some people, they hate that attitude. But, you know, a lot of people liked it, obviously. And, you know, they also, just like when you do have a mother or parent or teacher, they didn't necessarily like some of the things that, you know, she wanted. I mean, she was a big advocate of calling her girls to encourage them to get up at 5 every morning, just like she did, so that they would have more time to work and, you know, before, and then get everything ready for their husbands and children. So that didn't go over so well with a lot of women. You know, she was very, very sincere about a lot of it. When I started this book, I thought, oh, she's just a real, you know, marketing genius, and I expected to really find hidden tales of being very manipulative, and not in that sense, not the way most of the executives that I've reported on are.
1: Mm. The story of Mary Kay. The book is called Selling Opportunity. Mary Lisa Gervais joins us for a couple more minutes. After spending 15 years with her, it sounds like you're somewhat enamored by her. You respect her, sounds like a little bit. What did you not get? What would you want to ask her if you had a chance to ask her after all this research?
0: I think I would know the answer, but the main thing that everybody says is how did you keep from getting bitter, you know? Like, because she did not have an easy life. I mean, she had a lot of stuff that I discovered that happened to her that she just never advertised. She didn't deny it. She didn't lie about it. But, you know, her parents got divorced when she was a little kid, you know, and then got remarried. So from 7 to 10, she was just on her own, really, while her mother was working. You know, so many different things where people, like, really, you know, worked for her and then thought, oh, I'll go off and start my own company. And, you know, how she just kept the bitterness out of it, or, you know, she did take people to court, but not in the sense of, you know, like the kind of court battles that we see now where it's, you know, people are getting really vindictive and that kind of thing. So, yeah, I think that's probably the thing. And also just, you know, how she got by on, you know, where that energy came from. Because she was a real workaholic. I mean, she was really, really addicted to it right up until the end.
1: Mm. The story of Mary Kay, an American original. No question about it. What an unbelievable story of a unsuspecting woman who just knew how to, right, knew the secret sauce, knew how to sell, could was nice to people, and protected her workers. Sounds like a pretty easy thing to do to have a successful company. Why is it so hard? The book is called Selling Opportunity. Mary Lisa Gervais with us. The story of Mary Kay. Mary Lisa, thank you very much for an enjoyable hour. Good luck with the book, and good luck with the book tour.
0: Thank you so much for inviting me.
1: You got it. America at Night, back in a moment.
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1: Somebody on the text line asked, what is Mary Kay's stock price now? Good question. Doing a little crack research here on the break. Mary Kay, here are the numbers. When Mary Kay died in 2001, her estimated net worth was $98 million. Two-thirds of that was from the fortune she held with the stock, the Mary Kay stock. She started this investment in 1963 with a $5,000 initial investment because the company, after the company went private in the 1980s through a leveraged buyout, it is no longer has a stock price. It's taken off. It has gone private. So the numbers are hard to find in terms of how much sales they have now. However, according to the Wall Street Journal, there are approximately 3.5 million Mary Kay salesmen in the world. Think about that for a second. That is some story. She was married seven times, but it sounds like she would have been a hoot to know, right? Unbelievable. Mary Kay, when she passed away in 2001, worth $98 million. And really, I mean, imagine how many women's lives she's changed. Women, right? Unbelievable. Women who were stuck in bad marriages or stuck with all sorts of single moms and kids and, right, be able to sort of make some money and get out from under the situation they were in. Pretty extraordinary how one woman changed the lives of so many women. The book was called Selling Opportunity. Mary Lisa Gervais was our guest. All right, stay right there. We got open phones straight ahead. We'll take all comers. Our executive director tonight is Alex Hinton. Our engineer tonight is Richard Good. I'm McGraw-Milhaven. This is America at Night on Westwood One.
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2: Another threat. President Trump says the U.S. military is ready to strike Iran again if Tehran refuses to budge on its nuclear program as negotiations continue. Iran is hitting back with rhetoric of its own.
11: Iran's parliament speaker and top negotiator Mohammad Khalibaf spoke today saying it's the United States that is seeking another round of war. He added in a statement, for the sake of reassuring the dear people of Iran, I want to say that our military forces have used the opportunity provided by the ceasefire to rebuild their military strength as best as possible. His comments were echoed by Iran's foreign minister, who spoke today from Tehran, saying that he and Iranian commanders are on the same page. Right now, there is a massive U.S. military buildup across the region. New video shows U.S. refuelers parked at Tel Aviv's Ben-Gurion Airport, waiting in case President Trump orders new strikes against the regime.
2: Fox's Trey Yingst in Tel Aviv. Iran reportedly is reviewing a peace proposal from the U.S. Vanessa Trump, the former wife of Donald Trump Jr. and the mother of five of President Trump's grandchildren, says she's been diagnosed with breast cancer. The 48-year-old announced her diagnosis in a personal health update she shared on Instagram. President Trump's job approval not in good shape in the latest Fox News poll as voters express concerns about the economy. Fox's Jessica Rosenthal has more.
12: The latest Fox News poll shows 39% approve of the president's performance, with just 29% approving his handling of the economy. A little more than half of those polled said rising gas prices are a major problem for their families, with the same number saying their families' finances are worse now compared to 2 years ago. Nearly 6 in 10 voters said when it comes to the economy, the most important issue is the cost of living. The poll also found the president losing support with key groups, with 80% of Republicans and just 54% of non-MAGA Republicans saying they approve of the president's performance. Jessica Rosenthal, Fox News.
2: Stocks finishing higher on Wednesday, the Dow finishing up 645 points. I'm Chris DeMeo. This is Fox News.

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0: I'm Deborah Valentine. The Department of Justice Wednesday announcing the indictment of former Cuban President Raul Castro. White House Deputy Chief of Staff for Policy Stephen Miller reacts on Fox's Jesse Waters primetime.
1: Long-awaited justice is being set in motion for the Americans who were viciously and brutally murdered by the Castro regime, by this communist outpost 90 miles off the shores of the United States of America.
0: Acting Attorney General Todd Blanche says the indictment charges Castro with conspiracy to kill U.S. nationals. Cuba's president condemned the indictment. SpaceX officially targeting an initial public offering on the NASDAQ under the ticker symbol SPCX.
2: This filing with the Securities and Exchange Commission sets the stage for a SpaceX debut on the NASDAQ in mid-June. June 12th is what's being reported.
0: Fox Business's Grady Trimble. 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

0: president indicted. I'm Deborah Valentine, Fox News. Many Cuban Americans in Florida celebrating after the Justice Department announced an indictment against former Cuban President Raul Castro. Fox's David Spun is in Miami with the story.
1: Castro is facing 7 different counts, including murder. Acting Attorney General Todd Blanche said that he wants to see Castro on American soil.
2: We expect that he will show up here by his own will or by another way.
1: Federal grand jury in Miami returned the indictment last month. The announcement was made inside the iconic Freedom Tower, celebrating Cuban American heritage in the United States. DOJ officials made the announcement at a ceremony honoring 4 men who died as part of the Brothers to the Rescue mission. In 1996, that group flew 3 planes to help rescue people fleeing from the communist nation. 2 of those planes were shot down. 4 people were killed.
0: Castro was defense minister when the planes were shot down. President Trump told reporters on Wednesday he does not expect further escalation from Cuba. The island nation reportedly acquired drones it could use to attack U.S. forces. President Trump says China's president complimented the U.S. military and that he may have to hit Iran even harder. Fox's Jessica Rosenthal has more on his commencement address at the Coast Guard Academy.
3: The president praised the Coast Guard's role in the operation to capture Venezuela's leader Nicolas Maduro and the branch's role in Operation Epic Fury in Iran. But he also thanked the Coast Guard for their work interdicting drug trafficking.
4: We had a majority of drugs were coming in by the sea, by the ocean, and we have virtually stopped that.
3: On Iran, the president said he may have to hit them harder, but said maybe he won't have to.
4: The only question is, do we go and finish it up, or are they going to be signing a document? Let's see what happens.
0: Fox's Jessica Rosenthal reporting from Connecticut. 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
0: Candidates endorsed by President Trump won Republican primaries all across the South. Fox's Mark Meredith has details.
9: In Georgia, the Republican race for governor will be heading to a runoff. Trump backs the Lieutenant Governor Burt Jones in the race. He's going to be facing off against billionaire businessman Rick Jackson. There is going to be a runoff also in Georgia's Senate primary, also closely watched. This is the race to go against John Ossoff, the primary less than a month away, happening on June 16th. Also closely watching what's happening in Texas, the Lone Star State, where Trump's endorsed made huge news. The president picking the Texas Attorney General over the incumbent Senator John Cornyn in this runoff. Cornyn said today he still believes that even without getting the president's pick, he's got a shot.
0: Alabama Senator Tommy Tuberville won the primary for governor of his state. Former Senator Doug Jones won the Democratic primary. An illegal immigrant living in California has a new residence in prison after being convicted on child pornography charges. Fox's John Saucier reports.
10: He'll be 50 years in prison for Guatemalan national Angel Emilio Rodriguez Marroquin, who produced child sexual abuse material featuring his own niece and nephew. Both these kids were only 8 years old. He's also the subject of a child exploitation investigation in Guatemala. The Department of Homeland Security said he illegally entered the country in 2024, but was released by the Biden administration. His niece, the young girl, by the way, is special needs. He pleaded guilty to producing and possessing child pornography. John Saucier, Fox News.
0: SpaceX is officially targeting an initial public offering on the NASDAQ under the ticker symbol SPCX. The public market debut is expected as early as June 12, 2026. SpaceX was valued at $1.25 trillion in February after merging with XAI, Elon Musk's artificial intelligence startup. The offering could make Musk the world's first trillionaire. I'm Deborah Valentine. This is Fox News.

0: From the heartland of America and the gateway to the West, good morning, good evening, wherever you may be, across the nation, around the world. I'm George Norrie. This is Coast to Coast AM. Later tonight, Past Lives. Here's what's happening. The Iranian Parliament Speaker Mohammad Bakir Ghalibaf claimed that the U.S. is looking to start a new war. President Donald Trump said that the United States was holding off on any planned attacks on Iran that had been scheduled for yesterday, citing that he described as serious negotiations involving key Middle Eastern allies. With more on today's activities, let's go to Tom Danheiser. Tom?
1: Well, George, U.S. President Donald Trump on Wednesday said the United States was ready to proceed with further attacks on Tehran if Iran did not agree to a peace deal. The president did say Washington could wait a few days to get the right answers, saying, believe me, if we don't get the right answers, it goes very quickly. We're all ready to go. Iran continues to maintain strict control over the Strait of Hormuz, prompting ongoing international focus on the blockade of global international supply routes. Meanwhile, President Donald Trump is facing his first political loss on the Iran war. Votes in the House and Senate to effectively halt the military campaign this week could deliver Democrats a rare victory and signal the war's widening unpopularity even among Republicans. And West Texas Intermediate crude oil is priced around $99.12 a barrel, with Brent crude trading near $105.83 a barrel. Oil prices steadied following a significant drop after the president stated that negotiations with Iran are in the final stages.
0: All right. Thank you, Tom. Meanwhile, Howard Bloom, the author of the Mohammed Code, has been looking at the situation for some time now. Howard, your thoughts? Howard, you there? Nope, I guess not. We'll try to get Howard a little bit later on. Federal prosecutors, meanwhile, announced charges against former Cuban President Raul Castro in a 1996 downing of civilian planes flown by Miami-based exiles as the Trump administration escalated pressure on the island's socialist government. Raul Castro is the 94-year-old brother of the late Fidel Castro. Meta Platforms, also known as Facebook, began laying off thousands of employees Wednesday morning and reassigning thousands of others to AI-focused roles, according to an internal memo. They're going to chop off roughly 8,000 people. U.S. Treasuries have entered a danger zone as surging long-term yields raise fears that sticky inflation and hawkish rate expectations could begin spilling over into equities and broader risk assets. Let's check in with Mish Sedlak about his thoughts on the economy. Mish, what do you think?
2: Hey, George. Well, the bond yields are sort of moving lockstep into what Tom just reported on oil. They're down a few basis points, but we're right at this level where they're right at where they were in 2007. So the highest bond yields, roughly 19 years. George, I think they're going to go higher unless we get a resolution on the war. Right now, both sides are disagreeing with each other about whether or not there's even an agreement. So we'll see. George, I'm hoping there's not war. I don't know. On Meta, this was an interesting announcement today, George. Laying off 10,000, they're not going to fill another 6,000 positions. And they said that they spent $145 billion or plan to spend $145 billion in AI. Okay, what is Meta going to get for $145 billion? Is it more ad revenue? Is it more sales? George, the only thing they can get out of that I can come up with is layoffs. And here's a statement from Zuckerberg. If a team used to take 50 or 100 people and now it takes 10, having 50 or 100 people on that team can be counterproductive going forward, and we need to fix that. That's Zuckerberg's quote. Now, I'm trying to get a grip on this. So he's saying this hoping people will resign. There's 70,000 Meta employees, and here we're talking about potentially laying off maybe 80% of them. But even if we assume it's a half or even a quarter of it, it's not just Meta that's going to be doing this. all the AI-related companies, all the investment companies, all the software development companies, IBM, the banks, they're all moving into this AI. Whether or not it works, you know, I'm not 100% convinced, George, but the only way they can recover this investment, George, is by laying off employees. I think this announcement today from Meta is just the start of it.
0: All right, my friend. Thanks, Mish. I appreciate your input. A new Surgeon General advisory examines the effects of excessive and harmful screen use among children and teens while providing recommendations for families, schools, healthcare providers, policymakers, and tech companies. Too much screen use among kids and teens, including endless social media scrolling, nonstop texting, and hours of video games, can be harmful, and it has become a public health concern of the United States. More than half of the calories eaten by American adults come from ultra-processed foods, industrial products containing few or no real whole food ingredients, and made with additives that keep them cheap, stable shelf, and highly appealing. For kids, that figure climbs even higher. In a moment, Stephen Machat joins us. We're going to talk about why we're here next on Coast to Coast AM.
3: His name, Robert Diaguero. Now, you had a health challenge some time ago. You were describing it as even to the point of losing consciousness. Like you said, a lot of people heard of carnivore. They've read about it in Ty Bollinger's book, Cancer Step Outside the Box. Now, how did you take it? Did you take the liquid, the capsules? What did you do?
4: Oh, the capsules.
3: Okay.
4: I started off taking it three times a day for the 6 days. But I'd say within the first week, week and a half, I noticed a amazing difference. No more of those queasy feelings of the anticipation of knowing that I was going to go into. They were gone. Absolutely gone. I'm just, my mind is blown on this stuff.
3: Well, would your wife corroborate your story? Usually that she would say, oh, honey, you're exaggerating.
4: Oh, yeah.
3: Or no, you actually did recover that fast.
4: Oh, yeah. Oh, yeah, she corroborated. She was there one time when I was doing the gig and I lost consciousness.
3: Oh, my.
4: That just freaked her out.
3: So you're taking the carnivore week to week and a half. 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

0: And welcome back to Coast to Coast. George Norrie with you. Stephen Michat back with us. Has been a music producer, metaphysical philosopher, and film producer for 50-plus years. He has produced and worked with some well-known music artists from all the continents of our globe. And Stephen has dedicated his life to unraveling the history of mankind and our perceptual change. He's got a book out called I Can Hear Music, The Heroes and Villains of the Muses. Stephen, welcome back. How have you been?
1: I've been good, George. How are you?
0: Great.
1: How are you doing?
0: Good, my friend. How long have you been in the music business?
1: I was born into it. My dad was one of the first music lawyers. And my dad really started. He was the business manager and lawyer for Sugar Ray Robinson. And from Sugar Ray Robinson, Dad ended up representing people like Clyde Otis, James Brown, Sam Cooke. And the fact that he had the American Blacks who went to tour in England, he brought back groups like the Kinks. And he ended with the Beatles when I was growing up. He had the Rolling Stones, Herman Hermits. And Dad would throw me. I never stopped talking. So, if you weren't here, I could talk all night to your audience. I grew up talking to these people. They were my poets. They were my philosophers. And they put me on this spiral that I'm on. You know, I handled folks from the Electric Light Orchestra to Ozzy Osbourne, With and Without Sharon, to Genesis, Phil Collins, Peter Gabriel, different members of the Wu-Tang Clan, nonstop. I even had a song that went, Lick My Neck, My Back, and your audience is probably laughing. And right now I'm in Seoul, Korea, and I'm here with the Buena Vista Orchestra, and we're playing a jazz festival tomorrow. They're Friday, your Thursday night. And I'm going around the world telling people what I've learned, and I'm just trying to wake them up. And through music, I can communicate with you. I can make you feel truth. And whether you want to believe me or not, I will open up your passages to, maybe there's more to life than we want to believe, which I leave you with that thought, and I'm ready for you, George.
0: I love it. Did your dad know Berry Gordy from Motown?
1: Not only did Dad know him, I knew him real well, too. I love Berry Gordy.
0: He's still going strong.
1: He's still here. He was a character, and he knew how to make people smile. And my favorite song of his, and it came from 1964, the same year I met my wife, who I didn't marry until 2020. It was 1964, Four Tops, I Can't Help Myself.
0: Great song.
1: And then his next best was, what was it? Martha and the Vandellas.
0: Classic stuff. Yeah. Now, how did you get involved, Stephen, in talking about life itself?
1: I couldn't stop because the people that I met, they're artistically oriented. And what artistically oriented means is they were trying to find answers. And they have a lot of thoughts going on in their heads. And our heads is nothing but antennas. And as antennas, we communicate with what's beyond this matrix we live in. And the matrix we live in, we call it a solar system. And the solar system has certain energies, but we are encased in this energy.

0: my books are dedicated to showing you we visited planet Earth. It's like Disneyland. We came here to have a ride living inside a physical body and to experience five things. We're energy. We're consciousness. And we're called consciousness. And consciousness created this solar system. Consciousness creates all the solar systems. And everything here that's living on Earth is our little toys in our sandbox called Earth. And what we're here to do is we're to discover and have the thrills of life in physical form, where we could see, touch, taste, feel, and hear in physical forms. Because there's energy, we can travel wherever we need to go. There are no Earth years. There are no Mars years. There's no solar systems. All there is energy. And we're constantly creating. And every thought is a new cell. And a new cell creates, divides, and creates. It goes one, two, four. I could go on and on. And I just love the fact that I'm still alive, producing music all around the world, and I now have offices again in London. I have one in Miami. We're opening back up in L.A. We're opening up in Lisbon. We're opening up in Milan. I'm going to put out music. I've done it my whole life, and no one's stopping me. I'm not going to let any computer take me down. I'm not going to leave planet Earth and have human beings sitting there telling me what a computer does. I'm not going to have what you were just talking about, that comedian at Facebook, who is definitely not human, sitting there firing 80,000 people and think it's great because they're going to make more money? No. We've got to give people the truth of life. We came here to discover life in physical form. We've got to stop worshiping sky gods, which is Stone Age, and all the unanswered questions that I wrote about in Unraveling the Bible. And I could go on, and I'm really emotional about it. So direct me. Where do you want me to go with your audience?
1: We'll keep chatting, Stephen. We'll keep chatting. Are you a God believer?
0: I believe we're all elements of God. God is consciousness. God is anything that can create. Each and every one of us are a separate particle that came from the ocean of consciousness. And as an ocean of consciousness, if we could all unite, if we all became one voice again, we are God. God is consciousness. God thinks, develops, feels, but not in physical form. So we came here and we made planet Earth our little terrain where we can sit and talk to each other. Do I believe there's a sky god watching over us? No. Do I believe that a sky god, if I pray, is going to save me? Do I believe when I go in airports and I read, God save our nation? Well, what about the other nations? We're all one nation. The nation's called planet Earth. I ran for the U.S. Senate against Marco Rubio. My heart was broken that I couldn't get in because I've lived in over 100 countries. I know people. I don't see color. I don't see gender. I see energy. If you smile, I smile at you. You know, it's from that song, Wooden Ships, when I was growing up. You know, by the way, tell me, who won the war? And that's the truth in life. Like, why are we fighting Iran? Why don't we just give them the bomb so everyone has the bomb, and then we're all equal? How can we go to war with Iran when every country surrounding Iran has the bomb? And it's, how did Pakistan get the bomb? Matter of fact, yesterday I went to the DMZ, and I tried to go step in North Korea. How does North Korea, by the way, I'm serious, how does North Korea have the bomb? What is this? You know, who is Mr. Kim? You know, it's... I just love the fact that at this age, I'm still Peter Pan. My wife is Wendy. And we're running around the world. And all I want to do is touch, make you feel. I have the Buena Vista Orchestra. And we're playing songs everywhere. From here, we're playing here Friday. And I feel like a spaceship. On Friday, we play at 1 p.m. here. And then we fly to Brussels. And we're playing the Jazz Festival in Brussels. I'm going to go to North Africa with my band. We're going to be doing we're doing 150 shows before February 28th.
1: 150? Wow. Good for you.
0: And by the way, I have other groups coming. I have a hit act right out of L.A. called Isaac Ryan Brown, songs Life at a Party. I had their last song, number one in England. I love life, and I love the fact that I can talk, and I'm so ready to tell anyone, get over it. Get together, you know. It's like the song, The Youngbloods. All the answers were in music you and I grew up in. You know, it's time we get together and we live in one happy world together. And we can do it. Get rid of sky gods.
1: I've been advocating we stop hating.

0: for years, Stephen, and it's not catching on to people.
1: We're going to do it with music. By the way, you're invited. We'll be in L.A. again. I was there when Tom got hold of me, and we're going to be playing. Come to a show. People. What I've done is I did something very heretical. I wanted my wife, when she's with me, my partner, Debbie, I wanted her to dance, so I sped up the Cuban music. And I did. And by the way, you will not stop dancing. And Cuba represents what happened was when Christopher Columbus came across the sea that everyone was taught was flat. He came across with Africans and he came across with Europeans. So you have two cultures that merged in Cuba. And all of a sudden, the energies that control us, I believe we're controlled by energies, by noise. You know, and all animals here are controlled by noise. There's a noise we hear, and it gets you to move right, gets you to move left, it gets you to love, it gets you to hate. And they were all controlled, and it's the first time three different cultures that were separated by the Nephilim deliberately when they created us. The Nephilim created mankind, and they created us to be their slaves and their servants. That's what they wanted. They needed us. Why did they need us? They needed us to get the gold. And I just really wish that I could send all the thoughts, everything I've seen, everything I've touched by living in over 100 countries and not being afraid of death because they know we don't die. Because I hurt when people can't smile. I hurt when they hate. Hate is horrible. And I'm a victim of hate. And I learned how to overcome it. And I'm on it again. I'm repeating myself. I'm honored to be talking to an audience that's open to receive what I'm telling you.
0: Well, this audience, Stephen, gets it. They sure do. What was it that got you to start thinking this way? Were you taught it, or did you inherit it? What was it?
1: I came out of my mom knowing this. Let's go play. I would never shut up. I wanted to know who was this, who was that. You know, and I had a barber when I grew up in a place called Roslyn. And this guy used to tell me about the Spanish-American War. And he was maybe 70-something, and this is 1960. And I'm like, why were you in the Spanish-American War? Well, they told me to go there. And I go, well, what did we get out of the Spanish-American War? Well, we got Puerto Rico and we got Cuba. And I'm like, well, what kind of people are those? All I wanted to know is, why did you go kill people in Cuba? You know, and it's like, well, I never looked at it like that. And I study history, I study war. I really wanted to go to Tunisia. I haven't been there yet. So I got on the phone. I found a fair musical festival. So I'm bringing the Buena Vista Orchestra to the music festival on July 28th. And I'm going to go reenact for 2 days with the Tunisian government the Battle of Hannibal over Rome. You know, and I just look at it, and I can start reliving. I see things. So what I'm telling you is my whole life I've been like this. I wanted to know. I wanted to know what went on, why it went on, why America thought that they could own people. Why did we have a civil war in 1861 to 1865? I never understood that civil means civilizations, and it's civilizations wars. And I never knew there were just wars. And I could go on and on, and all I know is, if people saw the world or heard the world the way I do, I really believe it would be different. And that's why I'm putting out as much original music as I can. And, you know, I'm a lucky guy. I seriously have made music in over 100 nations. And I'm full of myself right now of love. And it's like I have all these people sitting here playing in Korea tomorrow. And I've got 16 people with me. They're so happy. They're going to be playing Cuban music, sped up because of Debbie Michaud. And these people are not going to stop dancing.
0: Stephen, stay with us. We're going to take a short break, but we'll come back and chat more about the creator when we come back on Coast to Coast AM.
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1: And I wanted to talk to you anyway about the UFO reports, what you think of them.
2: The best thing about it is it's really exciting. We got complete vindication because basically what happened was is the government admitted that we don't know what these spots, these objects, these bright lights are, but basically you can help the government because the thing we're finding out is government's not that bright. And they need our... I'm Chris DeMeo. The president's job approval has slipped below 40% in the latest Fox News poll as voters express concerns about the economy.
3: 39% approve of the president's performance, with just 29% approving his handling of the economy. A little more than half of those polled said rising gas prices are a major problem for their families, with the same number saying their families' finances are worse now compared to 2 years ago.
2: Fox's Jessica Rosenthal. President Trump endorsing Texas attorney...
4: I'm Ben Affleck, and I want to thank you for joining me and supporting Paralyzed Veterans of America.
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4: 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You're hearing it in your head. 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

0: And welcome back to Coast to Coast. George Norrie with you, Stephen Machat with us as we talk about our creator. Stephen, I've been having ongoing discussions with scientists, physicists, you name it, about the Big Bang Theory. And I found one last night who said that it never happened. But nobody can explain it. Do you ever think about that?
1: I'll explain to you what I see. And what I see is what I believe we could all see if you close your eyes and you open them. Close your eyes and open them real quick. That's a bang. All of a sudden, you're conscious. All of a sudden, you, I am. You're aware of who and what you are. And that's the Big Bang Theory. And the Big Bang Theory is, okay, there's one, there's two, there's four, there's 16, there's, you know, 32, and it's just 64, and it keeps doubling to 256. And that's the Big Bang Theory. And it's endless. And, I mean, I could get very philosophical with you and share with you, I believe, as long as we have an urge, as long as we, a thought, has a want or a need, we will put together a team of other similar thoughts, and we'll go try to create the need and want that we have. And, you know, and it's endless, and it keeps expanding. And the solar system, the way I analyze it, it's a metaphysical design created by the thought creations that we are. And if we all, the opposite of Big Bang is we all fall back and we become nothing. And when we become nothing, that means we're below freezing, which will never happen because there'll always be a thought. And a thought is an energy, and that energy has weight, and a weight creates the system that we need. And like when they tell you Earth years, George, there are no Earth years. Earth year means how long it takes this planet that rotates around our solar system to go around the sun.
0: Right.
1: So we create all these marks. We're living in a game. This is an absolute game. And the creators that created mankind that are in the Bible that everyone says is crap, but everyone believes it in the end because they worship the sky gods. The word in the film, George, means gods to us human beings. The word Nibiru, the planet Nibiru, means heaven. They called it heaven. The extended life was the beings that came to Earth to get the gold, right? Because they needed it to fill up their atmosphere. So their little spaceship that traveled our solar system as basically, I'm like smiling to myself and my wife is watching me. It's like, you know what it is? It's like one of these scientific movies where all of a sudden this machine comes, they go visit the planets, they steal what they can of all their minerals that are made on Earth or that respect the planet, and then they go back into their planet machine and they go visiting the rest of the planets. You know, and what they did was they came here, they got everything they needed, but their life was, they had a Nibiru life. So as we unravel their Bible, and by the way, it's important because I've been talking about this for many, many years. The Bible that came back to us dealt with the Levant. And, you know, it's not my accolades. It's just my energy, what my energy did. Like, I got stuck in Peru. I was doing a movie on the Anacondas.
0: Mm-hmm.
1: And in Peru, I started investigating with the learned people there because I was there when the Japanese embassy got invaded. I figured, what a great time here. So I went with the scholars there, and they brought me all around, and they taught me the Inca life. They taught me what the Incas used to worship, what they believed, how everything revolved around 7 years. And they dealt with human life in physical life on a seven-year spectrum. And I wrote about it. It's in my book, Unraveling the Bible, which is available everywhere, books are sold. And it made me realize, wait a minute, here's a culture from there. Then I ended up in India, and I made music with the Dalai Lama. I made music with the top artists over there. And they taught me about their cultures. They taught me about the Hindus and the Brahmins, who's the creator. And then once you create something, an energy wants to perpetuate what's created, or another energy wants to fill that space and stop it. So the perpetuator is called Vishnus, and the energy that's going to come to stop it is called Shiva, because you need to basically reboot and create something new. So if you can stop what exists, then you can create something new to exist. And then it's a cycle of Brahman, Vishnu, Shiva, and it's a cycle. And it rotates, you know, they call it clockwise, meaning it goes around the motion that your planet goes around as it goes around the energy that is. It's like the old circus they used to go to. Maybe you went to one, George, where you would have the guy sitting in the middle of the ring and he'd start whipping the horses and they'd run around them clockwise. And then maybe you got him to go counterclockwise. And it's, you know, you need, it's like your watch. Your second hand goes one way, your middle hand goes the other. And then by going different ways, they make the hour hand run. So, yeah, I believe this is a gigantic game that consciousness called the creator, and all we are is separated parts of that creator, just living and trying to discover all our wants and needs. And in the event we ever stop having wants or needs, I believe the Big Bang Theory will collapse and everything will go to what they teach you over in the East, right, called Nirvana.
0: Stephen, you talk a lot about the Nephilim. Who are they to you?
1: They're these beings that basically, I made a bad joke, I guess. They're the beings that clean up the universe of our nine planets, even though there's more, of the moons of our planets. And each planet has a different energy. So they are the creative force that came from consciousness to make sure this solar system works. You know, they came from consciousness, and they have a planet called Nibiru, which is their home territory. And somehow or another, like we rotate in a circle, that planet rotates as the old toy that they used to play where you push it down and pull it up, and it'll go up and down. It's a different circle. And they come and inspect. Now, according to the scriptures I've read and translated by these people, my heroes, like Sitkin, you know, they spent their lives analyzing.
0: I miss that guy.
1: Right? How great was that guy? And you know what's outrageous? Because I love history, I don't know if my asset or whatever, but when you realize Napoleon goes to Egypt, and he knew something was in Egypt while he's trying to conquer the world, he goes to Egypt, finds what's called the Rosary Stone, and the Rosary Stone that he just happens to find has three languages which allowed all the Zikins in the world to translate what those languages mean. Everything is part of the whole, and you get these little pieces, and guys like you and me figure, oh, here's that piece. And I've learned, and I know you know what I'm saying, we never will know everything, because we only know what our eyes can see, what our ears can hear, what our hearts can feel, and to feel in your heart is a lot more than what you can see in your physical body. And Nibiru was the planet where I really believe they were the custodians of the planet. And I believe, like, I'm a dragon. What does a dragon mean? Well, in the Chinese calendar, they had 12 animals, and they had dragons. Well, what's the dragons? Well, the dragons were in the film who were flying around space. And if you go to the Bible, everything's focused on that one center section. But the Nephilim lived everywhere, and they went and created different societies in their royal family retinues. You know, I'm reading about Korea, so I'm ready to go put up another Substack. And I'm like, I asked the AI, I said, okay, who's the demigod that created Korea? And sure enough, boom, it pops out and tells us how they got here. They tell us how they created societies. All societies are created by noise that control us. And that's what the book I Can Hear Music is. Because I figured this out by dealing with all the different music from around the world with different instruments and different horns. You know, it's like when I realized that Hannibal had brass, I'm like, what is that? And the Romans had brass. And then, you know, they had spears that could sing to you. And we were taught by the Nephilim as they needed us to do what they needed us to do because they were above doing those jobs.
0: Are we created by them?
1: Yes, 100%. And we were created by them because they needed animals that could think along the lines of the Nephilim. So somehow or another, they got our consciousness locked into their bodies. And when we got locked into our bodies through the DNA, this is what I believe. Do I know something? I don't think any of us know anything. But I believe our DNA locks us into this body. And there are exercises that I've spent my life learning, different breath exercises to stop having fear. Like I said something to you earlier, like if you ever get nervous or if you ever have fear, and I get a lot of calls from people, right, who are dying of this and that, and I just try to, whatever I can do to comfort them, because it's all love. And if you close your eyes and you breathe in and out through your nose, not through your mouth, through your nose, because your nose can fill your body with the oxygen you need to balance any fear that makes you short of breath. And all of a sudden, you open your eyes, bingo. You could see where we all come from, the quote of Mick Jagger song. You know,
0: are they our gods, Stephen? The Nephilim?
1: Yes. Nephilim are our gods. And gods means Nephilim. So every time you see gods in the Bible, change the word to Nephilim. And the other thing I've learned, and I talk to everyone, I want everyone to share with me what they know. Nephilim is both singular and plural. And like when you read the Ten Commandments, when the Jewish sky god named Enli, he said, and he gave the Ten Commandments, he says in there, as it's translated by our friend Zichin, he says in there, you shall have no other god but thy, but I. That sentence right there means there were other gods. And he was in charge of where they kept all their weapons in Mount Sinai. I've been there. I've visited all these places. I've spent my whole life trying to figure out, like this little prince guy, you know. I want to see what went on this planet. Well, how did they build this in wherever you want to go? How did they build this in Peru? How did they do this in India? Why was there nothing built in North Africa, in North America? Well, the answer is easy. They had an ice age. Well, what does the ice age have to do with it? Well, the ice age didn't start melting until they had what they call the Great Flood. When did the Great Flood happen? It happened 13,000 years ago. How do you know that? Well, after the Great Flood, they built the Big Three over there in Egypt. I've been there. I slept on the pyramid, you know, in Memphis, Tennessee. They built it to marry the signs of Sirius, the three stars. Why? So they could land their spaceships here.
0: Do you feel mystical when you're in those areas?
1: Yes. I'll tell you more. Yesterday when I took my wife and my Marine bodyguard, right, who's my tour manager here, when we were driving up South Dakota to the DMZ, I started getting little chills because I thought of the war. I thought of the war in 1950, the Korean War, and I'm like, oh, my God. I could see the energies running up and down, killing each other. Like in 1949, China became a country. 1950, China invades North Korea, and they push the Russians aside who are controlling it because they were fighting for top dog of the Communist Party. Then they conquered what was then South Korea, which was created in 1945 after the Japanese got out of Korea. The Russians took the top. The U.S. took the bottom. And I'm answering you. I felt so many energies running up and down this little area. And then as we're driving there, they have, it's the water. I think it's called the Han River. They had, it was covered with barbed wire. And every tenth of a mile, a little bit less, they had a guard post where there's some guy in there in North Korea, and on the other side, South Korea, looking at each other. I'm like, they've been fighting for, not fighting, but standing there on guard for 73 years. And yes, I could feel the energy. I could feel the angst. You know, and maybe it's just in my head. I don't think so. Of all these spirits that are like, I lost my life here. Look what went on. You know, even when, like, I leave England and I go to France, and I really travel a lot. You know, it's basically all the deaths that went on there. And I believe it's all controlled by the Nephilim who are playing chess with each and every one of us. And right now, and your audience, please listen to me, don't, whatever. I believe that there's a Jewish sky god. I believe that there's the Christ. There's the Jesus energy. There's Dalai Lama has no energy, but his whole creation is based on reincarnation because they go and find out what toy the Dalai Lama used to play with. And you've got all these sky god energies that are sitting there playing with us all. And then what they do is they divide themselves in religions, and then religions go to war with each other. Like right now, the Ukraine. It's the Vatican against the Eastern Orthodox Church. What's the Eastern Orthodox Church? It's the religion that Putin brought back after the Russians threw him out. And if you look at Sky God and you see how Sky God manipulates us all to hate each other, I believe in a different Sky God. I believe in the Sky God of love. And I believe if someone can communicate that people begin to trust, I believe that that energy will overcome all the hate. And instead of being United Nations, we will be a united planet. Because, yes, I believe there's other energies. We are not alone. I believe there are other energies that may want to come here and conquer Earth. I believe there are other energies that may want to come here and conquer the solar system and make their own solar system. And I just believe that we live an existence of runaway thoughts, each one trying to discover what love is, everyone wanting love, everyone needing love, but not understanding they are love.
0: And do you think the Nephilim did this to other planets that had supportable atmospheres and things like that?
1: 100%. I know they were on Mars. I know it. I know they were on the moon. So everyone's sitting there like, oh, you know, we never went to the moon. Yes, we went to the moon. It's not that far. And we went to the moon, and his name was Marduk. His name was Anki. And I believe Sitchin's one of the greatest minds ever. But he had one problem. He believed in the Jewish sky god. And his problem was, and he elaborated real quickly to me, I cannot say that Jewish sky god was not the only god. So what he did is he just gave you the facts, and he let you reach your own conclusion.
0: Stay with us, Stephen. We'll come back in a moment to take phone calls with you right here on Coast to Coast. As we talk about the Creator, share your thoughts, make a call.
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8: Castro in trouble. I'm Chris DeMeo, Fox News. The Justice Department announcing an indictment against former Cuban President Raul Castro.
9: The Justice Department says the brother of the late Cuban dictator Fidel Castro is facing a host of charges, among them murder and conspiracy, with Acting Attorney General Todd Blanche giving this message.
10: We expect that he will show up here by his own will or by another way.
9: Meantime, Secretary of State Marco Rubio has urged the Cuban people to demand new leadership on the island, even as the regime there continues to threaten to retaliate against any possible U.S. military action, which may yet come.
8: Fox's Kevin Cork. California Governor Gavin Newsom blasting President Trump in the wake of ongoing wildfires.
11: There's multiple wildfires burning in California right now, including the Santa Rosa Island fire, which has scorched more than 16,000 acres since Friday in Santa Barbara County. Governor Gavin Newsom's office writing, quote, "This is federally managed land and these crews are working hard. The question is whether the Trump administration, which gutted the Forest Service by 16% and left it in disarray, has given them everything they need." California gubernatorial candidate Steve Hilton responded by saying, quote, "This is truly sick from Gavin Newsom. He just won't take responsibility for anything."
8: Fox's Christina Coleman. Elon Musk's SpaceX heads to Wall Street.
12: The IPO is expected to raise a record amount of money, valuing Elon Musk's company at up to $2 trillion. SpaceX plans to use the money to put artificial intelligence data centers in space. The IPO is likely to be the first of three potential mega offerings this year, with OpenAI and Anthropic both having their sights on the public market. Shares of SpaceX will be listed on the NASDAQ, and reports indicate that its debut could take place as soon as mid-June. Hillary Barsky, Fox News.
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8: Another threat. President Trump says the U.S. military is ready to strike Iran again if Tehran refuses to budge on its nuclear program as negotiations continue. Iran is hitting back with rhetoric of its own.
16: Iran's parliament speaker and top negotiator Mohammad Khalibaf spoke today saying it's the United States that is seeking another round of war. He added in a statement, for the sake of reassuring the dear people of Iran, I want to say that our military forces have used the opportunity provided by the ceasefire to rebuild their military strength as best as possible. His comments were echoed by Iran's foreign minister, who spoke today from Tehran, saying that he and Iranian commanders are on the same page. Right now, there is a massive U.S. military buildup across the region. New video shows U.S. refuelers parked at Tel Aviv's Ben-Gurion Airport, waiting in case President Trump orders new strikes against the regime.
8: Fox's Trey Yangst. Meantime, Iran executed two people for creating a group to disrupt the country's security. Vanessa Trump, the former wife of Donald Trump Jr. and the mother of five of President Trump's grandchildren, says that she's been diagnosed with breast cancer. The 48-year-old announced her diagnosis in a personal health update she shared on Instagram. The president's job approval not in good shape in the latest Fox News poll as voters express concerns about the economy. Here's Fox's Jessica Rosenthal.
17: The latest Fox News poll shows 39% approve of the president's performance, with just 29% approving his handling of the economy. A little more than half of those polled said rising gas prices are a major problem for their families, with the same number saying their families' finances are worse now compared to 2 years ago. Nearly 6 in 10 voters said when it comes to the economy, the most important issue is the cost of living. The poll also found the president losing support with key groups, with 80% of Republicans and just 54% of non-MAGA Republicans saying they approve of the president's performance. Jessica Rosenthal, Fox News.
8: Stocks finishing higher Wednesday, the Dow finishing up 645 points. I'm Chris DeMeo. This is Fox News.
18: Here's your total security of Southern Minnesota weather forecast and meteorologist Megan Mulford. Cloudy skies overnight with lows around 42. East winds 5 to 10 miles an hour. Cloudy skies again Thursday. Highs level off around 61. Lows dip down to about 43 Thursday night. Slight chance of rain showers. Slight chance of rain showers Friday. Slight chance of thunderstorms on Saturday. I'm weatherology meteorologist Megan Mulford. Right now, 52.
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0: And welcome back, George Norrie, along with Stephen Majette, as we are talking about our Creator. Stephen, is this something that you believed in all the time, or did it come and develop later in your life?
1: It's something I knew existed, and what I would do is I kept asking why they believed in a sky god. Why would you follow a sky god when all sky god does is get you into wars with people? Why the sky god divides you with people? The sky god makes people, according to the people that speak to the sky god, lesser than you. They make, you know, instead of us all being equal, because I believe that we all are the creator. We're all an energy from the creation of all. And what we do is we break away from that river of consciousness. You know, like in the air, it's just hydrogen. Downstairs here is oxygen. So the oxygen's what gives us the density to have water. You know, but up there, we're just air. We're just thought. And we travel around the space. And, you know, all of a sudden, this planet caught our eye. And all of a sudden, here we are. Bingo. We're here. Hmm. And now we're a being. We're a human. You're a woman. You're a man. You're black. You're white. You're gray. You're green. You know, you're a Christian. You're a Jew. You're a Muslim. You're whatever you want to be. But you're not one of us. And, you know, it's... You're divided. You're not one of us unless you join the system. And who runs the system? Well, I was appointed by who? You were appointed by one of us that figured out how to get you to separate everybody else and forget that we're all the same particle. We are all start on a thought. And we came here to learn love. And we are love. And when we realize that we're all love and we each have our own unique, extraordinary, and special abilities... If we ever united as a team, forget about what could happen. We all worship sports. We all root for the teams. And then after the game's over, we hug each other and say, great game. But in life, we don't say great game. We go, we hate you. We're going to kill you. We're going to do this to you. And it's just ridiculous. You know, and it's, I believe that through song and dance, right now, if I keep speaking, it gives me a reason to travel around the world. I have a band that I put out. I've got others coming, like Isaac Ryan Brown. My orchestra's Buena Vista Orchestra. We've got others coming. I promise you, I've done it my whole life, but now I'm directed. It's, I don't need to be the biggest and the baddest. I need to be one of us. And then, you know, and it's, we all need to come there. So then the film, with the self-appointed people who... Basically, I truly believe what we call our God, our 3D God. They are the beings, for a lack of a better word, who came and clean up the universe and to keep their planet rotating around our solar system. They needed the gold and the platinum metals of Earth. So anyway, if you research it, 300,000 years ago, they found out that the humanoids that then lived all of a sudden had these new qualities that never existed here on Earth. And that's what the Nephilim did when they created us. And I believe they created us down in Africa, down in Zimbabwe. And if you go to Zimbabwe, there's structure down there that's 300,000 years old that I believe were the camps where they were creating the new beings. And we were created by beings that lived here on Earth. And, you know, we were created as by our creator. Our creator are the Nephilim. It's a team of them, not one. And we need to understand that even in the film are one of us. And all we know is what we're taught. We're like these little puppies that come alive. And some of us outgrow being a little puppy.
0: Did they create Adam and Eve?
1: Adam and Eve is only the example of the zero and the one in the binary world that we live in. If you read what Sitchin wrote, which I'm sure you have, he said that they did it in seven. There were seven males, seven females. So that became 49 reasons as they reproduced. And they did it in different episodes. And it took me 50 years to write that book, Unraveling the Bible. And you talk about being yelled at and screamed at, being told you can't play with my son, being told that you can't go out with my daughter. You're being told, like, oh, man, you're insane. What are you telling people? I'm like, where am I wrong? Teach me, you know?
0: I love
1: it's like,
0: you.
1: What, It's like, just teach me. Tell me where I'm wrong.
0: Let's take some calls for you, Stephen. You ready for some calls?
1: Yeah, bring them in.
0: Let's go. First-time caller Jason's with us in the state of Maine. Jason, go ahead.
2: Yes, how you doing, guys? Thank you, George, and thank you, Steve.
0: Thank you.
2: You know, it's very interesting to listen to you tonight. Steve, I mean, I have to disagree with you with a lot of things. It seems like you're
1: stuck. That's okay.
2: Well, yes, it is. And thank God for that, right? So that's the preface of the call. So, you know, I think that you're stuck in the Old Testament there. I've not heard you once step into the New Testament. So that piques my interest. What do you have to say about that?
1: Well, first off, okay, the Old Testament, and I believe George can confirm this as much as he can, is the diary of a man, a being called Enki, who came from planet Nibiru and created mankind, he and his half-sister. And it's basically a diary of the royal retinue of the Nephilim who came to Earth. The New Testament is a discussion of a new energy that came to Earth that you're told is Jesus. But there was never a J used in any Latin language until 1517. You could look that up. And so let's just call it the energy of Su, S-S-U, which was used in all those old scriptures. Su came here with a different message. Su came here with a message that said, no God exists that can tell you you can and can't do this. Don't listen to the Sadducees. Don't listen to Pharisees. And then there was another organization called the Essenes. And the Essenes were those beings that came here to create a world of love, not based on servitude, to a royal organization. So the New Testament, with different writings written after all of them died, describing their times with a man named Su or Asu. And they could only explain what they knew to be true from what they understood to be true at that time. But if you dissect all of them and you look for the common energy in all those writings, it's four letters in English. It's a letter L, it's a letter O, it's a letter V, and it's a letter E. It's love. It's about love. It's about encouraging people to be more than they're taught that they are. It's about teaching people to help each other, to support each other, to understand that we're all brothers and sisters. It's to override and overrule the Nephilim who came here as nothing other but creatures that made us to serve them, to either be their domestic servants or to either be the miners who were able to. The computer could not take the gold out of the walls of rocks. That's the truth. It didn't have fingers. It wasn't able to do that. So they needed something to get in there because they didn't want it. And like, you know, I'm not selling my book. I'm just sharing my book. It's in there. It took me forever to write it to you. So to answer your question direct, I believe that the New Testament was the new world order that everyone, that the energy called Jesus, which will never die. It's the energy of love. And when you learn to love thyself and to love others as if you are thyself, you're ahead of the game. And through song and

0: never have the place where we could all sit and play in this playpen called Earth, where we could hold each other's hands and sing and dance and go around the mulberry bush, or whatever you want to call it. I really believe that this is a camp for us all to enjoy these physical abilities of living in physical life and sharing and growing and building dreams without making nightmares for all the same elements. We are all.
1: Let's go to Nancy in Philadelphia. Nancy, go ahead.
2: Good evening. I am thoroughly enjoying this show. I have great respect for any individual, Steve, who wants to find out the answer to the question you asked originally, who am I and why am I here? I've asked myself that question multiple times when I face death square in the face. Why am I still here? Separate from that, I am a lawyer in Philadelphia, but before I went to law school, I did that because I couldn't make a living doing what I loved. I was a ballet dancer for over 20 years, a music major, and singer in college.
3: Oh, cool.
2: I studied twice. Now, when I perform at an open mic night, all my songs are about the topic of love. And I can't believe that there can still be more and more songs written about the topic of love. Music is my therapy. Dancing is my therapy. I roll this way. Words are for poems. Poems are for lyrics to music. Music is for dancing. That's how I roll. And it's great energy. Everything you're saying, you know, we're all trying to figure out why are we here, how did we get here, how were we created. By the way, Jesus was Jewish, and he was killed because he was preaching good Jewish values that the Jews at that time period did not appreciate. All of us are created in the image of God. I don't care if you're Muslim, Jewish, Christian, or Rastafarian. All of us are created by one energy, as you say, and you can call that God. You can call it Elohim in Hebrew. You can call it many different names. You can't touch it. You can't see it. Okay? But you can feel it. Now, my question for you with your positivity and your optimistic outlook is, what do you think about a song which you may or may not know, but I bet you do? It was made popular in the 60s by the Kingston Trio, and it was actually written in the 1920s. The song is called The Merry Minuet. Do you know it?
1: Do you know that song, Stephen?
0: No, but I'd love to. I will definitely go check it out. 1920s, the Roaring Twenties. You know, that's when they wrote God Bless America, too. I'll definitely check it out. And I thank you for pointing that out to me. And in your hometown there, I used to manage Sister Sledge. I worked with Kenny Gamble, Leon Huff. They taught me so much. And you know, I don't want to get in arguments with you, or not arguments. The Jews represented one sky god. They were called Hebrews. Jesus was a Hebrew. He was not from Judea. He was from Nazareth, if you believe the scriptures. Jews are those folks that the Romans called from Judea. There was a Y, no J's. And the answer is still love. It's all love. And we just need to stop dividing ourselves. I'm honored to hear that you love. I'm honored to hear that the sounds of your feet tipping and tapping on the ground, feeling the drums of earth beat back to you, they keep you going and they'll keep you young and they'll keep you smiling forever and ever. That's beautiful. And music will do that to you.
1: I know one of the members of the Kingston Trio, Mike Marvin. He's one of the good guys.
0: That's very cool. Is he still with us?
1: He's still with us. Yep. Yep. He was not one of the originals, but he came in later.
0: Gotcha.
1: Let's go to Denver, Jackson, Mississippi. Denver, go for it.
4: Thank you, George, for this opportunity to speak on Coast again. And I would like to send a shout-out to John in Wisconsin, Yvonne in North Carolina, Ruth in Maryland, and Sarah Dave in Vicksburg, Mississippi. But I'm an ordained minister, and I like to express some things about my understanding and my blessing to be able to have contact with Jesus. They have been attacked by demons. What I did, I called on Jesus' name and they disappeared. And I'm so impressed with the apostles and the disciples Jesus had working with them, especially Paul. Paul wrote in 1 Corinthians 13 chapter, if you don't have charity, everything else don't matter. Charity is about love. Charity is the greatest gift of all. If all the leaders of the world had charity, we would have no wars.

0: would like for you to compliment on that. Thank you.
1: Go ahead, Stephen.
2: Well, basically, if all the leaders of the world had love, they wouldn't be leaders. They'd be chiefs. They'd be the people helping each other. Unfortunately, in this world that we live in, and I say this respectfully, we have leaders here that they get into office to go steal. They want everything for nothing. We need to build a community of love where each and every one of us help support each other. Each and every one of us have a trait. We don't have all the traits. I got to take a breath. And anyway, just so I don't keep pouring it out, because it's like a stream coming out. You know, we don't have all the traits. We need to share traits. And then we become one of the whole. You know, if you look at truth, we live a life of a circle, and there's 360 degrees of that circle. So there's 360 degrees of views from your point of view, because you don't know where they're standing on their energy on the circle as they hear you. And we have to respect everybody. I tell people, if I may, that it's okay to judge people. We all do it. You judge whether or not you're making a right or a left. But I tell people, and I could just say it, it's easier, don't convict anybody until you know who and what they are. Listen to what they're saying if it means something to you, but convict them later. Give everyone a chance to show you their light and their love.
1: Stephen, if you had a chance to talk to Jesus, if you could ask him one question, what would that be?
2: How do you know I didn't talk to Jesus? <You know>? And by the way, I used to have energy. Here, I'll tell everyone a story. It's 1956, and I'm just telling my truth. It's 1956. I'm almost 4 years old, and my dad's in the other room playing cards with a guy named Clyde Otis. They're playing cards, and I heard this energy, and this energy said, "Hi, I'm Sue." I'm like, "Okay," and I heard. And anyway, I'm your friend. I'm like, okay, you're my friend. He says, go ask them about Biloxi, Mississippi. I'm like, okay. So I get up out of bed, you know, and I'm in Brooklyn, the city of New York, right? I'm a kid. And I go in and I look at my dad and Clyde Otis and my mom and his friend, who was, I'm not kidding around, a woman named Aretha Franklin. She was signed to him. And I asked him, I said, what's Biloxi, Mississippi? My father grabbed my hand and got me the heck out of that room. He goes, where did that come from? I said, a man named Sue. And he said to me, you can't go out there telling people stuff like that. I go, what did I do wrong? So, you know, and he said, just stay here, son, and blah, blah, blah. I had a lifetime connection with Clyde Otis because he thought I heard something. And Clyde Otis was very important in my life. And my father... I hear things. I do. I can't deny it. My whole, you know, it's just I hear. I hear you. I can hear your energy. I can hear your love. And I hear all of our uncertainty because we're all uncertain. And the only thing I know is we're all here together. And we're all here together to share time together. And we're all here to help each other grow and reach all our wants and needs.
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0: Here's your total security of Southern Minnesota weather forecast. I'm meteorologist Megan Mulford. Cloudy skies overnight with lows around 42. East winds 5 to 10 miles an hour. Cloudy skies again Thursday. Highs level off around 61. Lows dip down to about 43 Thursday night. Slight chance of rain showers. Slight chance of rain showers Friday. Slight chance of thunderstorms on Saturday. I'm weatherology meteorologist Megan Mulford. Right now, 52.
1: Fox News, I'm Deborah Valentine. New warnings from Iran should military attacks occur again. Fox's Ashley Webster reports from Tel Aviv, Israel.
2: Iran's Revolutionary Guard is threatening to extend the war beyond the region if the United States decides to resume its military attacks. Iran's foreign minister says a return to war will, quote, feature many more surprises.
1: Reuters reporting Iran has executed two more people for creating a group to disrupt the country's security. The Justice Department is creating an advisory committee on anti-Semitism to inform the acting U.S. Attorney General on how to combat hate targeting Jews. Chairman of the DOG Task Force to Combat Anti-Semitism, Leo Terrell, on Fox's Hannity.
3: I'm not Jewish. This is an issue that involves everyone, black, white, brown, Catholics, Muslims, Baptists, Christians.
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1: We'll be back with Final Calls with Stephen Lachat in just a moment as we talk about your creator on Coast to Coast. Next hour, Holly Hall joins us for the first time to talk about past lives. Well, this is Wednesday, and that means for you Coast Insiders, two more great programs from the Art Bell Vault.
2: Yeah, we opened up those doors of the vault. We have over 500 programs in there. We selected two this week, one from 2001. Art spoke to author Kathleen Keating discussing Bible codes. And then the second one we added is from 1994. This is the first time Al Bielek came on Coast to Coast. How about that one, George?
1: I love that.
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4: 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I'm a Coast to Coast Insider, and I'll tell you what, it's a great thing for me. 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
1: 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Everybody should do that anyway. But through the app, you can sign up to be an insider. 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

0: And welcome back, George Norrie, along with Stephen Machat, and we're going to take final calls with Stephen. Stephen, before we go to calls, I want to ask you a music question. You heard that song, I Have Dream, from The King and I by the Letterman. How come they don't make music that way anymore?
1: The naked truth answer is it doesn't sell. The computers are in total control of what our corporate so-called record labels distribute. I'm sitting and fighting the system because I've now created SSK Records, where I have the Buena Vista Orchestra and Isaac Ryan Brown, and I would so happily put out music that could touch your hearts, feed your ego, feed your head. Ego is where you want to become more. The companies don't want it. They don't even want new artists because they're in a business of basically transactions and making money. And right now, the United States, a country I love, has fallen so far behind in creativity. There is no creativity urge being financed by our system. You have independent people who are running around trying to create and perpetuate creation. And I'm doing whatever I can. I just look at it, and I can't believe what they're doing. I just cannot believe that they're not making music like that. No. You know, my wife was singing the song to me from The King and I when she was just listening to it. I'm like, that's pretty funny. She picked it up in a minute.
0: Those plays were great.
1: They were great, those plays.
0: Oh, absolutely. Would Sinatra succeed today?
1: I knew Frank Sinatra, right? And not a little. He was one of my heroes. Yes, Frank Sinatra had that ego where he didn't care what he had to do or how to do it. He had a voice to share. He was quite a character. You know, and yeah, he had a message. And maybe he got lucky he got out before the computers came in. Because I don't know if the computers would have let him succeed. Watching him sing, each word he said over and over again, so it had the perfect aura, if that's the right energy around it. I love that guy, by the way.
0: He's one of the best. Is your wife close to the microphone?
1: Yeah, she's right here.
0: Can she do a few bars of I Have Dreamed? I'd love to hear that.
1: Go ahead. She can, by the way.
0: Yeah, let's do it.

0: I forgot the words.
1: But that's okay. You did well. Good job. Let's take final calls. Let's go to Bill, truck driving in Oregon. Welcome to the show. Hey, Bill.
2: Hey, Stephen. Hey, George. You know, I agree with like 99% of what you're saying, Stephen. Maybe we have some nuanced differences, but I don't know. Do you know Stephen Van Zandt by any chance? I would love to see you guys run for president. You know, as a president, vice president. I'd like to see you guys run for office because Stephen Van Zandt's got some really interesting political ideas. I mean, I don't know where he's at on the spiritual side of things. But I don't know. But do you know Stephen Van Zandt?
0: I know of him. I ran for the U.S. Senate because I had visions. Yeah. And they wouldn't let me on the debate. And I sued everyone to get onto the debate when Rubio was running here. And I sued everyone. I won the lawsuit. And then they appealed the lawsuit within 20 minutes. And they didn't hold the debate. And I couldn't get on the debate. But I there's something wrong with America. We need to encourage everyone to believe in a dream, and we need to have a government that facilitates people believing in a dream. And I'll just, in Oregon, I'll give you a couple of things. You know the word earth, E-A-R-T-H, in the School of Sacred Knowledge. The message is in earth. Get rid of E and H. It's art. Art is the creation of more that exists right now. Or heart. H-E-A-R-T, get rid of E, you're left with art. We got to get to art. I would love to meet Steve if he's a friend of yours. Just tell him to contact me. I'm available everywhere. And I've got that disease. I answer phone calls.
1: Stephen Van Zandt is still with Bruce Springsteen, isn't he? I think he is.
0: I don't think he is.
1: Really?
0: I don't know. I haven't heard the name in years.
1: Thought he was. Aaron's with us in Arizona. Aaron, go for it.
3: Thanks, George. Thanks for taking my call tonight, buddy.
1: Sure thing.
3: Steven, I have a short story for you, for both of you guys, and a question afterwards. By the way, I love your energy and your awesome attitude tonight. It makes me want to come over and hang out with you, man.
0: Yeah, thank you.
3: My short story, I work at a local retail place, and so months ago I had this family come through my line from Kenya, and I could feel their energy, right? So they were wearing their traditional clothing with the bright patterns and colors, and the man was wearing the dad was wearing a Kenya shirt. So I made conversation. I brought it up. You know, Kenya has the best runners in the Olympics, and he followed up with, "Well, thank you." And, you know, he was very humble about it, and we had a short conversation about just things like that. And he told me something very wise that I haven't heard anybody in my interactions say. He told me that there's three things that bring people together. That's music, food, and sports. And on the inside, it kind of lifted me up and, you know, gave me faith in people, because here's a man who lives on the other side of the world that I've never been to. And, you know, he's telling me this, and he's like, I said, you are absolutely right. I play hockey. You might run or play soccer or football, but you're absolutely right about that. And we had a little laugh about it. And it was just so cool to, you know, to hear that. And My question, speaking of energy, I love earlier what you said, that you don't really see color, you see energy, and I relate to that a lot myself. Between masculine and feminine energies, masculine can be more aggressive and tough and things like that, and feminine energies, which, you know, even guys like me have, which is more peaceful and nurturing. Do you feel that it's healthy for everybody to carry a good healthy dose of both of those energies to, you know, be like an open and welcoming person and supportive and whatnot?
1: Interesting question, Stephen. Go ahead.
0: 100%. Hey, George, before I forget, Debbie looked up. Yes, he's still part of Bruce Springsteen. Now to answer your question, 100%. What makes someone male or female energy? You fall into a body, and you play the role that your body dictates. But being nurturing, Yeah, that's being human, divinely human. You know, being aggressive, well, you're living here on planet Earth, so you got, if you don't believe it's worth fighting for, then it's not worth you having it. But yeah, we need nurturing, and we need to live in a society that's maybe a little bit less aggressive, because, you know, it came from a song by the guy that ran for governor in the 1930s, you know, there's enough for everyone. You know, this is America, you know, the land of the home and the free or whatever. And there's enough here for everyone. Everyone can have their dream. And yeah, but you need to protect yourself because we're animals. We live on planet Earth, and we're spiritual because we came to Earth without wants or needs of physical eating, sleeping, and basically excreting. Those are the three things that every animal does. And we, in between eating, sleeping, and when going to the bathroom, we try to figure out things to do. So why don't we have a society that encourages us to create art and to take care of each of every one of us? We are all brothers and sisters of the same creation. I believe that. I thank you for your story, and I totally get it with Kenya. I made music in about 15 African nations, and it's a trip. And in my book, I Could Hear Music, I tell you all the fables and myths and stories of Africa and how they got to basically Cuba, and Cuba's where they created the combination of African and European music that right now, from salsa to R&B to jazz to soul, and what we're calling the Buena Vista Orchestra, Pachanga.
1: We're calling it
0: the Pachanga Tour, the Energy Tour.
1: Stephen, did you know our old buddy Russ Regan, the music producer?
0: I more than knew him. We don't have a lot of time left. I didn't like Russ Regan. I loved him.
1: Yeah,
0: he was my father's
1: too.
0: Best friend. Russ Regan got me in the middle of an artist named Ricardo Conchante. And then Russ Regan with my father did a movie called All This in World War II. And when I was a kid at law school at Vanderbilt, they had me doing all these contracts with all, like, Brothers Johnson, Tina Turner, Rod Stewart, you know, Elton John. Because of Russ Regan, we basically had all these artists. We sing Beatles songs, and they played the Beatles songs as they showed you the film footage of World War II. And it was pretty cool.
1: He discovered the Beach Boys and so many other people, didn't he?
0: He sure did. I knew him really, not a little, I knew him really, really well. And he would call me. And I'll tell you something sad. Before he died, he called to say goodbye.
1: Oh, no, really?
0: Yeah, really. And I loved him, you know, and I made a promise to him. I'd watch over Cheryl and Danny, whatever I could do.
1: Great lady. She was working on a documentary about his life.
0: Yeah. I know them really well.
1: Good
0: people. She moved back to Miami.
1: Oh, did she? I didn't know that. Let's go to Cornelius in Louisiana. Hello there, Mr. White. Go ahead.
4: Hey there, George and Stephen. Boy, I'm really enjoying this, but Stephen, you kind of left some things out, and I read the Bible all the time and its basic instructions before leaving Earth. I believe we're in the end times. And you're right about some things, and I think you're wrong about others, but we're to fight against evil, so you're going to have to fight sometime or go to war or anything like that. And I tell George in the audience, because of AI is making all these songs now. You're right about that computer. I call it the Antichrist intelligence or the alien intelligence. So my question for you tonight, Stephen, do you believe in the devil, and do you believe that we're in end times and that the Antichrist is here? God bless you, George, and God bless America.
1: Okay, Cornelius, what do you think, Stephen?
0: Well, real quickly. Okay, evil, right? Devil. Devil is a D-E-V-I-L. If you reverse the devil, you lived. If you get rid of the D, if you reverse evil, you live. And at the end of times, times will never end, but will change is our consciousness understanding of the winds that control our world order, that control our solar system. And I believe a new age is coming in, and I believe it is the new age of love. And maybe, Cornelius, you, I, George, all of us are here to sing and echo the sounds of love and freedom, because the old is going bye-bye. The devil needs to go away. The dark energy does not need to be here except to help you sleep. You know, we need to live in the light. We need to understand that we are the light, and we need to move forward in and with the light, and basically without sounding too much whatever, holding hands and Gumaganda or whatever it's, you know, the Lion King and all that stuff. We're here to make love, and love is creating a world order where we could all sit and smile and say thank you each other.
1: Stephen, is the Nephilim still here?
0: Yes.
1: Do they walk among us?
0: Yes. And I wish I had more time, because if you get me to go there with you, yeah, they're here. And basically I've had fights with those energies, and they always throw crap at me, because I will walk right into the devil. I don't care. I will protect anyone and everyone. I protect my enemies. Yeah, they're here, and they don't need someone like me running around saying, they're our creators, they created us, and now it's time to tell them, thank you very much, you gave us planet Earth. Get out of here.
1: You stay with the message, Stephen. Stay with the message. 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
8: Castro indicted. I'm Deborah Valentine, Fox News. The Department of Justice is bringing charges against former Cuban President Raul Castro in a new indictment that accuses him of downing civilian planes and more. Fox's David Spun is in Miami with the latest.
9: Raul Castro, the 94-year-old former Cuban president and brother of the late Fidel Castro, the man who led the Cuban Revolution, is now facing 7 criminal charges, including murder. In 1996, a humanitarian group called Brothers to the Rescue flew 3 planes to help rescue people fleeing the communist nation. 2 aircraft were shot down off the Cuban coast. 4 people were killed. According to the indictment, Raul Castro met with military leaders and authorized them to take decisive and deadly action against Brothers to the Rescue aircraft. Representatives from the Cuban government put out a statement condemning the indictment.
8: It's unclear if or when Castro would travel to the U.S. to face charges. New warnings are coming from Iran about the response they may unleash if military attacks start up again. Fox's Aisha Hazmi has details from the White House.
10: The president says that the U.S. military is ready to go if he gets the wrong answer from Iran, telling reporters that a strike could happen very quickly.
11: President Trump hopes Iran is close to accepting a nuclear deal with the U.S., but warns he is ready to ditch a 6-week ceasefire and resume strikes if they don't, sending Iran this message during his commencement speech at the U.S. Coast Guard Academy in Connecticut.
12: We hit them very hard, but we may have to hit them even harder.
11: It comes as Axios reports Qatar and other regional allies have been refining the peace proposal to bridge any remaining gaps between the two sides.
8: The U.S. wants Iran to abandon their nuclear program. 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
8: Candidates endorsed by President Trump won Republican primaries all across the South. Fox's Mark Meredith has the details.
21: In Georgia, the Republican race for governor will be heading to a runoff. Trump backs the Lieutenant Governor Burt Jones in the race. He's going to be facing off against billionaire businessman Rick Jackson. There is going to be a runoff also in Georgia's Senate primary, also closely watched. This is the race to go against John Ossoff, the primary less than a month away, happening on June 16th. Also closely watching what's happening in Texas, the Lone Star State, where Trump's endorsement made huge news. The president picking the Texas Attorney General over the incumbent Senator John Cornyn in this runoff. Cornyn said today he still believes that even without getting the president's pick, he's got a shot.
8: Alabama Senator Tommy Tuberville won the primary for governor of his state. Former Senator Doug Jones won the Democratic primary. The Southern Poverty Law Center, a prominent civil rights group, is facing continued scrutiny after being accused of using paid informants inside of extremist groups and misleading donors. Fox's Chad Pergram has the latest from Capitol Hill.
22: Republicans called the hearing manufacturing hate. Republicans claim the SPLC duped its donors by bankrolling hate groups, and that energized extremists. Democrats say the SPLC tried to infiltrate racist organizations, not advocate for them. Republicans say the SPLC was once committed to bankrupting neo-Nazis and shining a light on the Aryan Nation. But Republicans believe the SPLC pivoted. It now attacks conservatives like the Family Research Council and Moms for Liberty.
8: This House investigation comes on the heels of an 11-count indictment for the center. Federal officials accusing the organization of money laundering and bank fraud. SpaceX officially targeting an initial public offering on the NASDAQ as early as June 12, 2026. I'm Deborah Valentine. This is Fox News.
23: Here's your total security of Southern Minnesota weather forecast. I'm meteorologist Megan Mulford. Cloudy skies overnight with lows around 42. East winds 5 to 10 miles an hour. Cloudy skies again Thursday. Highs level off around 61. Lows dip down to about 43 Thursday night. Slight chance of rain showers. Slight chance of rain showers Friday. Slight chance of thunderstorms on Saturday. I'm weatherology meteorologist Megan Mulford. Right now, 52.
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0: 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Hello, Holly.
1: Hi, George. How are you?
0: Looking forward to this. And you're out there in Toronto, I hear, huh?
1: I am, yes.
0: You Canadian by birth?
1: I am. Yeah, my parents are, my dad's American. A lot of my family's American, but I was born in Canada.
0: Are you a Toronto Maple Leafs fan?
1: I am.
0: I'm a Detroit Red Wings fan.
1: I was Detroit, as a Windsorite would say, because I was born in Windsor, Taggers. See, in Canada, we say Tigers. if you're from Windsor, you say Taggers. So I was a Detroit Taggers fan.
0: The girl I dated in high school and ended up marrying her, and she was the mother of my children, was born in Windsor, too.
1: Ooh, wow.
0: Do you remember the Rooster Tail restaurant?
1: I do. Oh, my gosh.
0: Great times.
1: Yeah.
0: Now, how did you get involved in investigating reincarnation and past lives?
1: I have a very vivid dream life. Like, half my life is in my dream world, and I dreamt always about past lives. I was always dreaming of being in the same place, and I was about 8 years old, and I didn't know where I was. I was 8 years old when I was watching, like, a National Geographic type of TV show, and it was about Venice. And I was like, oh my gosh, that's the dream I have every single night in that place. And then I just started becoming fascinated with them. My mom is similar as I am, and she did a past life regression when I was like 18. And I had the whole past life in Venice. What happened? I did the research on it. I was like, did this happen? Did this place exist? And it did. And then I had another experience with a Ouija board. Not the best thing I was told to do, but it just happened to happen. And it was very distinct, telling me where I was born in like this 25-letter word, a city in South India. And we looked it up, and that place existed word for word. So I was addicted ever since. And then even in my work with astrology, people want to know about their past lives, and so I took a whole course on how to do past life regression, and I do them all the time.
0: Did you ever have any doubts about reincarnation?
1: No, it seemed normal to me. I had so many dreams of many past lives, and I could tell when I was having a past life dream. In fact, they were strange, because sometimes they were in black and white. They seemed to have very little color to them. So it just seemed normal to me.
0: What's really strange, Holly, is it seems that younger kids tend to remember their past lives much more than an adult does.
1: Yeah.
0: Why is that?
1: It's usually under the age of six. Biologically, it's the front cortex. It starts to develop at that time, the frontal lobe, and we start to become programmed, and therefore all of our natural memories disappear. But it's also the children that had tragic passings in the past life and children that came back very quickly, they would remember. But a lot of kids are even more intuitive, more psychic, long before the age of six until the programming starts to set in.
0: I'm sure you've heard of the story of James Leininger, right?
1: Absolutely.
0: Great story. It's about a little boy who thought he was a World War II pilot, reincarnated version. And his parents took him to a reunion of those pilots, and he knew everybody.
1: Yeah. Yeah, they took him to a museum where he knew the airplane that he crashed in. They didn't have one there at the museum.
0: It was called the Concorde, wasn't it?
1: That's right. Yes. And he started doing, like, engine checks, like airplane checks, instead of just looking at them and going, ooh, look at that. He started going around, looking at all the right places, exactly what he should be doing. He was like 3 years old.
0: I think he said something about every time we landed, our tires would blow up, and that was supposed to be a secret. Nobody knew that.
1: Yep. Yeah, he was addicted to, he just wanted airplanes as gifts. He had tons of them in his room. He played with them. They were toys. Yeah.
0: Do we already...
1: In his past life, he was only 21 when he died.
0: As a pilot?
1: Yeah.
0: Yeah, exactly. Do we all reincarnate eventually?
1: I guess I would say the opposite. We always reincarnate. Eventually, we hope not to. But, yes, we all reincarnate. It's very avid in Asia and Buddhism and Hinduism. Reincarnation is a normal thought process.
0: What makes us stop? I always believe that when we reach a certain level of perfection, you call it heaven, that's it. It's over. We don't have to come back anymore. What do you think of that?
1: I agree with you 100%. I'd say there's about two layers to that. And Barty Martin... who reincarnated as a little boy named Ryan, and they did a whole bunch of research on that. And Ryan said that the reason he came back was because of greed and lust, and that we are supposed to eliminate greed and lust in order to not have to come back in another lifetime. I also think that some people volunteer to come here. They've already attained that level, but they want to help the rest of us get out.
0: Now, do you do past life regressions with people?
1: Yep, absolutely.
0: How long does it take you to get them in that mode?
1: Takes me about 10 to 15 minutes to get
0: That's
1: them
0: not
1: there.
0: Bad.
1: Oh, and then, but I do three lifetimes in 1 hour. So they experience three.
0: How far back have you taken somebody?
1: Like over 2,000, 3,000, 4,000 years. Yeah.
0: Wow.
1: And some people don't even, I've had a couple where they didn't even, they weren't even on Earth.
0: They were like ETs?
1: They were like guides. One was a guide. They were on Earth, but they were like hovering and kind of following who they were guiding around.
0: Did you ever have anybody go back to the time of Jesus?
1: No, I haven't. Not yet. No one famous.
0: What would you say is the strangest reincarnation story you've come across?
1: There was two of them. That one definitely where he was a guide. We had a hard time trying to figure out where he was because he kept saying, I'm in a tree, but I don't feel my human body. I'm floating around in the forest because that's where the little person was meandering at the time. And the other one was... in the Viking age, which I thought was really fascinating because they were fighting the wars in the Viking age at the time. And I did some research on it after, and it was very scary accurate.
0: What are the odds in reincarnation of being with our same friends and family members that we are in current lives?
1: Close to 100%. They're actually doing the research at the Virginia, at the University of Virginia Division of Perpetual Studies, and they have found that a lot of the reincarnation cases that they research are family members, like your great-great-grandmother or distant cousin.
0: We said these souls somehow seem to stay together, don't they?
1: In a lot of cases, yeah. In some cases, no. That's why some people will feel disconnected or they're trying to disconnect from a family, not for bad reasons, really. They might think in the human form it's for bad reasons, but they're just moving on to different experiences in life. But, yeah, in many cases, we do.
0: We're talking with Holly Hall about reincarnation and past lives. Her website is linked up at coasttocoastam.com. What do you say to people who might say reincarnation is a

0: to learn non-attached, unconditional love, but also the greed and lust, to get away from greed and lust. And I do believe that Earth is one of our favorite playgrounds. It used to be one of our favorite places, and we're just trying to take it back, get it back, so we keep coming back to improve.
1: Where does karma fit into this?
0: That's where a lot of people get karma as if it's a bad thing, like, oh, you're living a karmic life, and they're like, oh, great, that's terrible. No, I call karmic credit and karmic debt. So when you're experiencing karmic debt, it means that you've had experiences, and I've got specific ones where my clients went through some past lives, and they understood their karmic debt with their parents, for instance, in which they had an estranged relationship in this lifetime. And then they discover what that karma was, because it was decisions they even made with their parents in past lives. And it helped them understand their relationship now, and it actually healed their relationship. Karmic credit is when you do good things, you learn, you advance, and you use it in this lifetime to help the greater good or help humankind.
1: It's truly remarkable how it works, isn't it? And whoever came up with this, it's got to be God, must have been a genius.
0: I think so.
1: If you got somebody on the lower plane, let's use, do you know the name Ted Bundy?
0: Oh, yeah.
1: Serial killer.
0: Yep.
1: It's got to be as low as you can be on the plane. When you start off like that, how many past lives do you think a guy like that needs, or a soul like that needs, to reach a better perspective?
0: I would say we have thousands of past lives. That person is just going to be stuck in this era of past lives over and over and over again. So it would be like what some people would call, you know, the opposite of heaven, which some people would call hell, right? So you're stuck in that kind of Groundhog Day over and over again until they rise above it.
1: And I have to assume that many of us never started off at that level, that low, low level. We probably were much higher than that, right?
0: Oh, we start off way higher. I mean, in between lives, when we're not in our human self, when we're not controlled by this computer we call a brain, and the matrix, we are the highest versions. We are a reflection of our higher selves. So yeah, we all start off that way. And it's interesting because it's, you create an energy field when you live a really negative, greedy, even as Ted Bundy, you know, horrific, murdering life. You create this energy field, and it has to be healed. It's not just you as a soul. What the ripple effect that you created in that energy also needs to be healed.
1: Now, back to karma for a moment, Holly, where they say what goes around comes around. Do you believe that?
0: Absolutely. Yep.
1: Why?
0: Because if you look at it in the world of physics, I mean, there's always going to be cause and effect. No matter what you do physically has a reaction. And if you want to go as deep as a quantum physics, everything has a reaction. And if you do something karmically, you have to balance it back out, and you have to be a part of it because you are a part of what got it there in the first place. So you have to be a part of bringing that energy back into balance again. So that's the karma.
1: I've used this story several times, and I'd like your analysis of this. I have a difficult time going by somebody who's homeless, who's on a street corner or someplace like that, without giving them some amount of money. And it's not a lot. Could be $5, $20, once I give $100 just to do it. But I have a very difficult time going past them, if I can, even while my car is running, to hold out some money outside my window and they grab it as I go by. I do it because I want to do it. It makes me feel good, and I know I've helped them. But it seems like all the time I do it, without any expectation.

0: question or any reason for it, the money comes back 10 times. I did it once where I gave a guy $20. I went to my P.O. box the next day, and I had a check for $1,000 from my insurance company. I didn't expect it. I had no idea it was coming. It just showed up. It was an annuity that they paid you. Why does that seem to work? What goes around comes around.
1: Absolutely. And, you know, you're going to have a lot of people listening going, I gave money all the time and I didn't get anything back. When it happens, it happens to me all the time. When we, the other day, we had to spend a bunch of money. My husband was kind of worried about it. And I said, it's going to come back. I'm going to get a client, like book a package or something, which is exactly what happens. Right. When you expect it to happen, after you get that momentum, it does. And when it doesn't happen, then you're okay with that too. But you have to build up the momentum. I teach my clients to manifest. You have to see the signs. You have to build up the momentum, and you have to be really open. I mean, the reason you're doing that is because you're not a judgmental person. Judgment is a thief. Comparison is a thief. And a lot of people would say, why would you give it to them? They're just going to spend it on drugs, or they're just going to spend it on alcohol. Well, you're not judging it. You're looking at as a soul. That soul needs something. What they do to with it is up to them. That's not up to you. What you need to do is to give, and that's what's important to you. So when you're open-minded like that, you will follow, I call them the cookie crumbs, God's cookie crumbs or the universe cookie crumbs, and things will come to you because you're at the right place at the right time because you don't have judgment.
0: Especially when you do it without the expectation of having anything come back to you.
1: Exactly.
0: Because I think if you do it with the idea of, oh, I'm going to give $20, but I got $1,000 coming. I know it's going to happen. I don't think it'll work.
1: Yeah. You have to check with your money story. If you have a money story, I have lost, and I'm sure you have, experienced loss of a lot of money due to experiences with other people or other circumstances. It never bothered me. Like, I didn't hold regret or resentment. I wasn't angry. Some of them are family members. I was just like, oh, well, life goes on and you just keep on going on. So I think that makes a difference, is what your money story is.
0: It is truly remarkable how it works. But who is out there in the karmic world making these decisions for us?
1: I would like to think it was an actual person, like, doing all the decisions and doling out all the good karma. But I really think there's some bigger, more scientific, mathematical equation around it. It's just energy.
0: Holly, when we come back, we'll chat more about what you do. I want to ask you about AskHollyHall.com and what people can do to get a hold of you. And also we'll talk more about reincarnation and past lives on Coast to Coast AM. Next hour, we'll take calls with Holly on Coast to Coast AM.
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0: Total Security of Southern Minnesota weather forecast. I'm meteorologist Megan Mulford. Lows level off around 43. Overnight, under overcast skies, easterly winds, 5 to 10 miles an hour. Cloudy skies expected again Thursday. Highs level off around 61. Cloudy Thursday night. Lows level off around 43. Slight chance for showers Friday and Saturday. Low 60s Friday, upper 60s by Saturday. I'm weatherology meteorologist Megan Mulford. Right now, 50.
1: Fox News, I'm Chris DeMeo. The president's job approval has slipped below 40% in the latest Fox News poll as voters express concerns about the economy.
2: 39% approve of the president's performance, with

0: 29% approving his handling of the economy. A little more than half of those polled said rising gas prices are a major problem for their families, with the same number saying their families' finances are worse now compared to 2 years ago.
1: Fox's Jessica Rosenthal. Elon Musk's SpaceX heads to Wall Street. The company's shares will be listed on the NASDAQ.
2: Musk unveiling SpaceX's filing for its blockbuster initial public offering with the Securities and Exchange Commission. The IPO is expected to raise a record amount of money, valuing Elon Musk's company at up to $2 trillion.
1: Fox's Hillary Barsky, a stock sale could also make Musk the world's first trillionaire. 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
1: I met Paul Anka about 6 months ago. What a great guy. Super great talent. And he wrote My Way for Frank Sinatra, by the way. Just one of a kind. We're going to take calls next hour with Holly Hall. And she'll also do readings for you, psychic readings. Just ask her a specific question because she knows that stuff too. But if you want to chat with her about reincarnation or past lives, get ready to make a call as well. Saturday, May 30th, I will be with George Knapp at Contact in the Desert in Indian Wells, California, with special events. Tommy?
2: Yeah, we invite everybody to come on out. This is going to be a lot of fun. It's our event. It's called Ask George and George. It's on Saturday the 30th, as you just mentioned. So Captain Ron and myself will host both Georges, you, George, and George Knapp, live on stage, and you guys will answer whatever questions folks might have for you. They can walk right up to the mic. It's going to be a lot of fun. It's open lines live is what it is. So step on up, folks. Ask your question. Come on out to Contact in our event. For complete information, all you need to do is go to coasttocoastam.com and click events at the top. And I do want to say, if for some reason you can't make it, which I highly suggest you do, you can also send a question to Ask George and George at coasttocoastam.com.
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2: 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These are people that think like you do. So, for instance, if you're looking for somebody spiritual, there's a website within our website for spiritual people. There's other websites, too. 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There's a widowed website if you're recently widowed. There's a sober website if you want to meet other people that are sober. So there's all kinds of websites there to meet that special person. So head on over and check it out.
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4: Whether it's physical activity, obesity, diet, smoking, low on hormones, stress, sleep disorders, or your age can be supported by reducing inflammation and aiding the body to heal itself appropriately. 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

0: And welcome back to Coast. George Norrie with you, along with Holly Hall, and we're talking about past lives and reincarnation. Holly, tell us about your website, AskHollyHall.com. What services do you provide to people?
1: I work with my clients on a one-on-one basis. Mostly it's Zoom or a phone call. I do readings for them. I do past life regressions for them. I do therapy with them or consulting. A lot of my clients will say that's what I do. People ask me, what do you do? I go ask my clients. I do mini readings where they can email me and ask me questions about what's going on in their lives or people around them, with their career, pretty much their spirituality, pretty much anything. That's why it's called Ask. Anything you can ask me, I can find the answer for you.
0: What do people generally want to know?
1: So when I'm doing like something like this, they're going to ask me very superficial questions like, when will I find love? Where's my soulmate? Will I be rich, have money? What's my year look like? But my clients go a lot deeper than that. So they are looking for their soulmate and their love in their relationships and career and money. But we work through the step-by-step process it takes to get there and releasing the blocks that you need to release in order to get there as well.
0: Just sing the song by Doris Day, Que Sera, Sera. That's all you got to do.
1: That's right.
0: Whatever will be, will be.
1: That's right.
0: How did this gift come to you?
1: I'm third generation, so psychic, intuitive, etc. And I was very scientific-minded. I was very interested in human behavior, biologically, and in mentally, so that's why I got into psychology and biology. And I was telling somebody this when I was 21, like, I come from this lineage of psychics and I don't see it, I don't have it. So he presented me with a book on astrology and I couldn't put it down. I was 21. I read it from cover to cover. I actually took it as a skeptic because I was going to tell him it was a bunch of baloney. And it just rang true to me. That's where my second understanding of past lives came in, because I was like, how did I pick this up so quickly and learn how to do it so fast? It's not easy to understand astrology. It's quite mathematical and really complicated. And then the rest is history. I was very fortunate to be endorsed by Dr. Shefali, a psychologist, parenting psychologist. She's pretty famous in that world. And that helped kick off my career as well about 10 years ago.
0: Holly, what is a soul group?
1: A soul group is people that you either karmically are tied to, because either they're tied to you or you're tied to them from past experiences that you need to resolve together, or they're a soul group that you want to be with, that you want to continue lifetimes with. Either they're supporting you or you're supporting them on their journey.
0: Is it difficult or easy to stumble into a soul group?
1: It just happens. You don't have any choice. It's just going to fall into place. The more advanced you are, the more you can pick and choose who you want to be with, if you choose to be with new people, to have new experiences. But in most cases, you just kind of fall into it.
0: What do you recommend to people who feel as if their lives are falling apart? How do you pull them out of it?
1: This is really interesting, because some of the research that I'm doing right now, which is through what's going on with the telepathy tapes, is that when you have a very difficult life, you've chosen, and I've also done this with my clients astrologically, they've chosen to what I call skip a grade. So it's like boot camp. So you're trying to get rid of as many blocks in advance as fast as you can in one lifetime. And that makes for a difficult life. Because it's going to be challenging. The more challenges you have, the more that you learn and the more that you advance. So that might make somebody feel special. If you got a tough life, you chose a very special one to advance.
0: You ever had a case, Holly, where you got so emotional you broke down and cried?
1: I do have an enormous amount of empathy when I work with my clients. I almost feel like I'm them and feel like the people around them as well. So I find myself getting emotional that way, but not in a way where I break down and cry. No.
0: Can we stop reincarnation if we don't want to do it?
1: Yeah, by learning the lessons that you have to learn so that the ripple effect is a positive energy field healing than a negative one. So you can stop it. Just got to, you don't have to be a saint either. You don't have to be Jesus or Buddha or Mother Teresa. You just have to want to keep advancing. But the trick is that when you do get to that point, you actually are, have such non-attachment that you want to come back and help everybody else get to that point.
0: I've always said that the point where even talking about reincarnation has elevated you to a certain level that you didn't have before, and your awareness of reincarnation steps you up a little closer to that perfection, that heavenly state. Am I right about that?
1: I like it. I'm going to accept that one. You're absolutely right.
0: I think that's really the case. I think the more people talk about it, listen to it, every listener out there now that's part of this program, they're a step closer to that goal of perfection.
1: Well, yeah, because if there's such thing as the word perfection, but you do have to understand the bigger picture, that it's not just about you and your own tiny little world and life. It's such a huge picture. The more that you understand that, the more you broaden your mind and accept that there might be more to life than what you've known or experienced, and be open to it. I mean, in philosophy, we learn that when you are against something, actually learn more about what you're against in order for you to see, to open your mind and broaden your perspective.
0: And you take specialized cases through your website?
1: Yes, yeah, through AskHollyHall.com. That's where you can book your appointment with me. So the first hour with a very brand new client is I'll talk about them for 10 minutes. I'll look up their astrology. I'll talk about them. I get a lot of downloads and clairvoyance. There's a lot. I get remote viewing. All kinds of things start coming to me while I'm looking at their chart. And then after that, I go into answering the questions that they want. A lot of people want to know, like, why did I have, because I can see their childhood. And they'll be like, why did I have a childhood like that? How can I heal my relationship with my mom and my dad and my sister? And they want to, you know, heal that, because that's going to release a lot of their blocks.
0: Are you a remote viewer?
1: I do remote viewing in a way, not like somebody can say, what's over here, and I jot down on paper how to do that, although I've taken classes on it. It's more like I'm working with a client, and I'm like, there's a girl, this is what she looks like, she's got this color hair, this is her position at work, you need to go up to her and ask her this specific question in order to get what you want at work. So I get those types of remote viewing.
0: We just lost Ed Deems, who is one of the world's foremost remote viewers. He just passed away.
1: Yes.
0: Missed him.
1: Yes.
0: But I would love to get a group of remote viewers to try to find you. Have you been following the case of missing Nancy Guthrie?
1: I've been following the cases of the scientists and the whistleblowers and that are missing.
0: Well, Nancy Guthrie is 84 years old. She's the mother of the Today Show host Savannah Guthrie. And she was abducted over 3 months ago from her daughter's home that she was in the wee hours. And nobody's seen her or heard from her since. I would love to get a group of remote viewers together to see if they can find out where she is.
1: Yeah. You should follow some of the people on some of the adults on the telepathy tapes. They claim to be able to do that. A group of kids that did remote viewing. No, a group did a remote viewing. They found a bunch of kids that their plane crashed in the Amazon, and they were there for like 2 weeks, something like that. And that person found where the kids were.
0: Tell us about these tapes. What are the telepathy tapes?
1: Kai Dickens is found the work of Dr. Diane Hennison, Powell Hennison, and she's been covering savants, and she's a psychiatrist, and nonverbal autistic kids that have telepathy. They speak to each other around the world. So she's a documentary specialist, Kai Dickens. She found out about this work and she started documenting it. It's just audio. You can find it on. She actually surpassed Joe Rogan at one point. And the research of, and they're teaching the kids to be do what's called spelling. So they can type or they can point to a board of letters. And they're brilliant. These kids are, they're clairvoyant. They do remote viewing. They can, they download 5-6 different languages. It's absolutely, it'll blow your mind if you start. And they're bringing in scientists. They're bringing in doctors. Like they're really trying to prove that these kids are ridiculously gifted, and they've come here on purpose in this lifetime. One of them said, this is my last lifetime. I came to be this person that had this disability to show the world what that we're all telepathic, that we all have these gifts of healing and remote viewing, etc., to wake us up.
0: Holly, why does it appear that astrology seems to be so accurate?
1: It really depends on how you do it, because I'll be honest with you. I've reached out myself to get astrology readings done. I do sidereal astrology, which is close to Vedic. It's not Western. I did do Western for a couple of decades. And when you learn how to read it a specific way rather than just be predictive, the accuracy is uncanny. But you also have to teach your client how to use the prediction. If they just kind of sit at home and wait for it to happen, it's not necessarily going to happen that way. There are certain steps that need to be taken, and then it happens. Some things are unpredictable. I can see unpredictable events that you don't have to do anything. They're just going to happen. But other ones, you do have to take specific steps. How does it work? I have no clue. It works. It blows me away. Every time I work with a client, it blows me away. Again, I don't just have the astrology. I have all the other modalities too. So that mix of it. But if you look at like Graham Hancock's work, he's taken a look at hieroglyphics. Some of them were in Turkey. Some of them in Egypt. They've been looking at the stars and warning us of catastrophic events according to the locations of stars and constellations for, you know, millions of years. It's something that's been around for 6 billion years. The accuracy, I don't have an answer, but I don't have an answer for a lot of things, but they exist. Right?
0: What do you think of tarot cards?
1: I've never been able to resonate with tarot cards. My mom did. That's what she did in tea leaf reading. But I do believe that it's you connect to the tarot card, and if you do have a psychic intuitive ability, that helps bring it out. But I really am not well-versed enough or even use tarot cards to complete that answer.
0: Do past lives mesh with your current life in that, for example, let's say you drowned in a past life. Are you afraid of water in a current life?
1: I'm going to say you're almost psychic there, George, because that's me. I don't even like being wet. And so I know I've had dreams of that. But, yeah, they've even found birthmarks. So the research that Ian Stevenson has done is however that person died, which they researched, like the James Linnington that we were talking about, the pilot kid.
0: Yeah.
1: They have the wounds become their birthmark on their body.
0: Mm-hmm. Like moles or something like that?
1: Like moles, like strawberry marks, or sometimes you get like big. There was one boy who had a whole cherry mark all on the one side of his face, and he died violently, literally got blown up on that side of his face.
0: It is really remarkable how this all happens.
1: The more you research, the more you can't. It's undeniable.
0: Can people email you through your website as well?
1: Yes, yep. The email icon is right there. AskHollyHall@gmail.com is the easy way to get there. But, yeah, everything is right through my website. I have a weekly show on Spirit Realm Network that's on there as well. You can get more free live readings if you want to connect that way.
0: And you've got a book out called 101 Answers from the Universe, right?
1: That's right. I did that just before 2020. I was told to write that book.
0: We're going to come back and take calls with Holly Hall. If you want a reading, Just ask her a specific question. She'll run with that. If you have a question about reincarnation or past lives, jump aboard as well. We'll be back in a moment on Coast to Coast AM.
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6: Castro in trouble. I'm Chris DeMayo, Fox News. The Justice Department announcing an indictment against former Cuban President Raul Castro.
7: The Justice Department says the brother of the late Cuban dictator Fidel Castro is facing a host of charges, among them murder and conspiracy, with Acting Attorney General Todd Blanch giving this message.
8: We expect that he will show up here by his own will or by another way.
7: Meantime, Secretary of State Marco Rubio has urged the Cuban people to demand new leadership on the island, even as the regime there continues to threaten to retaliate against any possible U.S. military action, which may yet come.
6: Fox's Kevin Cork. California Governor Gavin Newsom blasting President Trump in the wake of ongoing wildfires.
9: There's multiple wildfires burning in California right now, including the Santa Rosa Island fire, which has scorched more than 16,000 acres since Friday in Santa Barbara County. Governor Gavin Newsom's office writing, quote, "This is federally managed land and these crews are working hard. The question is whether the Trump administration, which gutted the Forest Service by 16% and left it in disarray, has given them everything they need." California gubernatorial candidate Steve Hilton responded by saying, quote, "This is truly sick from Gavin Newsom. He just won't take responsibility for anything."
6: Fox's Christina Coleman. Elon Musk's SpaceX heads to Wall Street.
10: The IPO is expected to raise a record amount of money, valuing Elon Musk's company at up to $2 trillion. SpaceX plans to use the money to put artificial intelligence data centers in space. The IPO is likely to be the first of three potential mega offerings this year, with OpenAI and Anthropic both having their sights on the public market. Shares of SpaceX will be listed on the NASDAQ, and reports indicate that its debut could take place as soon as mid-June. Hillary Barsky, Fox News.
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6: Another threat. President Trump says the U.S. military is ready to strike again if Tehran refuses to budge on its nuclear program as negotiations continue. Reuters reports Iran is reviewing U.S. proposals, but Iran is hitting back with rhetoric of its own.
14: Iran's parliament speaker and top negotiator Mohammad Khalibaf spoke today saying it's the United States that is seeking another round of war. He added in a statement, for the sake of reassuring the dear people of Iran, I want to say that our military forces have used the opportunity provided by the ceasefire to rebuild their military strength as best as possible. His comments were echoed by Iran's foreign minister, who spoke today from Tehran, saying that he and Iranian commanders are on the same page. Right now, there is a massive U.S. military buildup across the region. New video shows U.S. refuelers parked at Tel Aviv's Ben Gurion Airport, waiting in case President Trump orders new strikes against the regime.
6: Fox's Trey Yingst in Tel Aviv. Meantime, Iran executing two people for creating a group to disrupt the country's security. Vanessa Trump, the former wife of Donald Trump Jr. and the mother of five of President Trump's grandchildren, says she's been diagnosed with breast cancer. The 48-year-old announcing her diagnosis in a personal health update she shared on Instagram. It's the end of the line for The Late Show.
15: The Late Show with Stephen Colbert ends its run tonight after being canceled back in July. While the details of the series finale have not been revealed, the episodes leading up to tonight's finale included performances from David Byrne and Bruce Springsteen, an interview with Steven Spielberg, and appearances from his fellow late-night hosts, including Jimmy Kimmel and Jimmy Fallon, who said their shows will go dark tonight in honor of Colbert's final show. CBS called ending the show a financial decision, as The Late Show was reportedly losing around $40 million per year. Michelle Polino, Fox News.
6: I'm Chris DeMeo. This is Fox News.
16: Here's the total security of Southern Minnesota weather forecast. I'm meteorologist Megan Mulford. Lows level off around 43. Overnight, under overcast skies, easterly winds, 5 to 10 miles an hour. Cloudy skies expected again Thursday. Highs level off around 61. Cloudy Thursday night. Lows level off around 43. Slight chance for showers Friday and Saturday. Low 60s Friday, upper 60s by Saturday. I'm weatherology meteorologist Megan Mulford. Right now, 50.
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0: And welcome back, George Norrie, along with Holly Hall. Holly, I love your name, by the way. How'd you ever get that?
1: Well, I was born with Holly, and I married somebody that's Hall.
0: Holly Hall. Makes it easy for you, doesn't it?
1: It does. People remember it, and it rolls off the tongue.
0: Of everything you have done in this field, what would you say is the most satisfying?
1: It's working with my clients and seeing them achieve the life that they want. And when they show me, when they call me, like I let them call me, not call me, but text me, email me, updates. I am working with them regularly. Like I don't just work one on. My clients come, some of them every 2 weeks, every month, four times a year. It's like I'm following their lives, and I just absolutely love that I'm a part of that, and I can help them just be the best version of them that they can be, along with everybody around them, their children, their partners. I help couples. I don't know. The list goes on. I love it. It's the best job in the world.
0: Have you ever done a reading for a child?
1: Oh, yeah. I have a client as young as six. On a regular basis.
0: Really?
1: Right now I have a client that's 18 on a regular basis. I have two boys. They were brothers, helping them through their parents' divorce. They were 11 and 14. Still work with their father and them. They're older now, and they're happy with what the life that they have. But, yeah.
0: Are you like a therapist as well?
1: That's what they tell me. Yeah. They literally said, I'm firing my therapist. I'm hiring you. Yeah.
0: How do you feel about that?
1: I'm not trained. You know, I'm not certified a therapist, but I wish I could find a version of me. I would work with me, too. I would love to know somebody who gets me right away without having to spend, you know, 10, 15 sessions asking me the same question that they ask everybody else just to get to know who I am. I look at someone's soul. I look at their chart. I look at everything around that, and I know who they are. They could not talk to me for a year, and they talk to me again, and I'll say the same thing. I know who they are again. I have a memory for that for some reason. I'll know exactly everything they talked about. I mean, who doesn't want that?
0: When you do your astrological work or when you do your psychic work, do you have spiritual helpers? Where do you get the information?
1: I call it the best thing I can call it is like an Akashic record. Like there's like this energy field that is all-knowing. It knows everything. If you're a writer or an author, a musician, an inventor, you tap into that field as well. And many will tell you that. The one that wrote Harry Potter, she said the stories just came to her. So I tap into that energy field that we're all tapped into. We all contribute to it. We all take from it. I do believe that I do have guides as well that help me navigate that. I just got a new one, somebody that just passed away. But, yeah, so it's a whole collective energy.
0: And it just keeps coming, doesn't it?
1: Yeah, sometimes I don't even know where it comes from. It blows me away sometimes. I'll use examples. It was my clients 3 years ago that started seeing this in me. And every time I would use a metaphor, an example, just to kind of explain something, they'd go, that's exactly what happened. That's exactly what my husband said word for word. That's the vacation that we went on. So I started realizing, I called that remote viewing. I started realizing that I'm literally seeing things, but I thought I was just conjuring up some kind of example, but it was perfectly for exactly what they were going through. I still don't have an answer with why that happens, but the more research I do, it's more common than people think. It's just not mainstream.
0: Let's start with first-time caller Richard in West Virginia. Welcome to the program, Richard.
2: Hello.
0: Hi there.
1: Hi, Richard.
2: Yeah. I'm just wondering what you see about my marriage. I'm wanting to stay in it, but I'm not sure that it's the best thing for me.
0: Interesting question. Go ahead, Holly.
1: Yeah, I like this. It seems to be that there is, you're your partner is in a position career-wise that seems to be affecting the marriage that communication can solve. But it seems that there is, that you're stuck in that communication field. If you can talk about the transition, because there's a transition around the job or the career, I'm trying to pick up if it's you or if it's her, but once you come to terms with that part of it, it will solve a lot of the problems. It is related to a loss as well, like a pretty deep loss that's making it difficult for you guys to connect. But September, something happens in September where you guys have a chance to go deeper on what this subject is and rise above it.
0: Do you find that you save some marriages, Holly?
1: Tons. Tons. And it all has to do with just not getting the other person and taking it personally.
0: Tracy's with us, west of the Rockies in Oregon. Welcome to the program. Hello, Tracy.
3: Hello.
0: How can we help you?
3: I have a question about, I'm really stuck in my life right now, and I have to move, and I'm having a hard time finding a place for lots of reasons, and I would like to see hear what you have to say about that.
1: Okay. So right away, I am getting that there is an option for you. It's not an option you want to take. I do, or it's about to come. It's not the best circumstances, but I would seriously consider it because it'll just be short term. It'll lead you to the next option as well. And the circumstances around finances, that's going to improve, but it is about scaling down rather than wanting more, which you'll be able to get some help around that in as early July. Like, it's really quite soon. So if you're willing to take a temporary move, even though it's not your cup of tea, there's a relationship that needs to heal there too, then it'll work in your favor if you can just get through that.
0: Now, these impressions that you get, Holly, again, how do they come to you?
1: They come like my imagination. So I don't hear anything. I don't physically see something in front of my face like a computer screen. But I tell people, if you close your eyes and you tell me to imagine your living room furniture, and surprisingly, some people can't do that, but most people can. That's kind of what I get. I get a, like an imprint, like a story, and then I have to decipher how to interpret that to my clients.
0: Fascinating work. It truly is. Any ever have any regrets?
1: No. Oh, the only is I wish I could have done this a long time ago. I didn't want to come across as woo-woo when I was younger. I didn't want to come across as, I wanted to be that practical, rational, logical person. I wish I could have done this probably 20 years before I really did. But everything just worked out perfectly the way it was supposed to, like being endorsed by one of the most famous psychologists in the North America at the time was just mind-boggling that even happened. So it was meant to happen exactly the way it was supposed to happen. But if I could have done it sooner and loved my job sooner, that would have been cool.
0: Let's go to Ruth in Maryland. Take it away, Ruthie.
4: Oh, hi, George and Holly. Thank you so much for taking my call. And
0: sure.
4: George, first, I have an important update and information and request from my aunt. She has a hearing tomorrow morning in Brooklyn on her status and would like all the Coasties to think of her and please pray for a positive outcome.
0: Can you tell us what's going on with her?
4: Well, I don't want to get into too much over the air, but they're just giving her a hard time. It's a matter they're trying to push her out of her apartment. You know, it's what they do to older people.
0: Well, why is she in the hospital?
4: She's not.
0: Shoot straight with me, Ruthie. Shoot straight with me.
4: They're trying to accuse her of being suicidal, but she's not. Somebody's like falsely accusing her, and she has a hearing tomorrow morning. She's already been declared competent one time already, and I don't know why they're still keeping her in there. I just have a feeling that somebody's trying to shut her up, but they're trying to, I don't know, they're trying to declare, I guess they're trying to declare her incompetent, and she's not incompetent. We all knew that. She's one of the smartest ones on our show.

0: know if I could give all that information. It's, she has a hearing for mental health tomorrow morning, and but she just needs the prayers and support. And if anybody does want to go down there to the courthouse, and
1: well, get an update for us, all right?
0: I will, because I'm in touch with her. And my question for Holly, and if Holly doesn't know it, I'm sure you do, George, because you mentioned her name about a week or two ago, and I also mentioned her name, but the guest didn't get back with me on it. But I'm really, I wanted to know if you are familiar with the Bridey Murphy story, and I am fascinated by that story. I could just listen to it again and again and again. And I'm wondering if that was one of the first times when they actually regressed, a hypnotist actually regressed somebody back into a past life. And because my parents started going to a hypnotist after that, I was born in 64. So I think that happened back in the 50s, right, George, with the Bridey Murphy. But and I still remember the grace from that from the Bridey Murphy movie. But anyway, could you comment on that? Do you know about the Bridey Murphy story? And could you comment? And if not, I'm sure George can tell us some about it.
2: I apologize. I don't know a lot. I know Brian Weiss, Many Masters, Many Lives. He did that. He was a hypnotist, a psychologist, and he went with a client in the past and went beyond her birth and went past. And he was so curious about it, he kept studying, and it changed his mind because he never would have believed in that before. I'm not familiar with the one that you're speaking of, though, but the Brian Weiss case is very, very similar.
1: Yeah, Bridey Murphy is a 19th century Irish woman whom a U.S. housewife by the name of Virginia Teague claimed to be a past life. The case was investigated by researchers and determined to be the result of cryptomnesia, whatever that is. What is that, you know?
2: No, I don't. I don't.
1: There's some kind of an affliction, but the search, there's a movie called The Search for Bridey Murphy. It's fascinating indeed. But study that. You'd enjoy that.
2: I'm definitely. Does she have like five kids, like a bunch of kids?
1: Bridey Murphy?
2: Yeah.
1: I don't know. She was a 19th century woman from the Irish woman.
2: Because this one was Irish too. Okay. Yeah, look it up. Thank you.
1: All right. Next up, let's go to Jeremy in North Dakota. Hi, Jeremy.
3: Hello, George and Holly. I have a question. 22 years ago, I was in a near-fatal auto accident, and I was in a coma for 2.5 months. Was I living in two dimensions at the time?
2: Were you living? Yeah, well, yes and no. So you would have been in, your soul would have left your body. The body would stay alive, but you would have detached from the body in order not to be trapped in. Even I find that, I believe that people that have dementia, they come in and out of awareness, they're not in their body. And speaking of telepathy tapes, that's, there's a name for it. There's actually a scientific name. They're not in their bodies all the time either. That's why they don't have any control over their bodies. So yeah, you were definitely in another dimension. You would have been pulled back to your body whenever somebody would have spoke to you, a loved one, but you still would have just been hovering around the body. You wouldn't have been in the body.
1: Cryptomnesia, by the way, which with regards to Bridey Murphy, has to do with when a forgotten memory returns. Interesting, isn't it?
2: Cryptomnesia, yeah. I love that. Ah, you're going to get me down a bunch of rabbit holes now.
1: Let's go to Eric in Nevada City, California. Welcome to the program. Hi, Eric.
4: Hi, George. How are you doing?
1: Good, buddy. Thank you.
4: Could I possibly ask two simple questions?
1: Absolutely.
4: Okay, Holly. Love your name, by the way.
2: Thank you.
4: My blazer broke down, or I should say the blazer I borrowed broke down on February 13th, and I still haven't gotten it back from a friend who was supposed to be working on it. And I need to know if that's coming anytime soon because I live up in the woods and I really need transportation. And the second question is, am I ever going to find another border collie?
1: Border collie and a broken down blazer. What do you think, Holly?
2: Yeah, the blazer, you know, this friend of yours is just a real procrastinator. And he kind of caused a problem

0: in it that is he needs to fix, but he doesn't have the money or he doesn't have the resources to be able to fix it. But he doesn't want to tell you that because he's got a lot of pride behind it. So I would just have a heart-to-heart with him and say, dude, like, whatever you did, whatever's happening, you know, I'll work with you, but I need to get it back. The second question is, yes, you've had other animals before. They've all been the same type of connection, and that little soul keeps coming back to you. So that border, a second dog is definitely coming, and I'm seeing that in October of this year.
1: Are pets psychically inclined, Holly?
0: Absolutely. Not all of them, but they are. And when they sleep, they're not here. They go somewhere else. They're another being or another energy while they're sleeping. That's why they sleep so much. But, yeah, they're definitely psychic, intuitive, animal instinct. Some people have animal instinct as well, very in tune with that. And all dogs, all animals have animal instinct.
1: You ever watch an animal sleep, though? It's kind of like it's having a nightmare or something.
0: Sometimes. My dog only does it once in a while. Like it's twitching or it's running or it's barking.
1: Yeah, they make
0: most
1: that
0: of
1: noise.
0: The time. Yeah. Most of the time they're like dead to the world.
1: Give us your website.
0: AskHollyHall.com. That's H-A-L-L is the last name. Holly is traditional. H-O-L-L-Y.
1: And you can get emails through that and then people make appointments with you through the website?
0: Yeah. Yep, there's a whole appointment program on there. You can pick all the different types of readings that I have, including past lives. You can check off the box for that and get mini readings if you just want to check out my work first before you delve into the one-hour one. Absolutely.
1: What's the ratio of men versus women that call for readings?
0: It's like 95 to 5%. Yeah, but you know who ends up? Some of the men have come on their own, and I've got one great testimonial. I work with them all the time. But most of the time, the women drag the man. And once they've worked with me, then they keep coming back.
1: We're going to come back in just a moment with Holly Hall and take final phone calls right here on Coast to Coast AM.
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0: Here's your Total Security of Southern Minnesota weather forecast. Cloudy skies expected overnight with lows around 45. East winds 5 to 10 miles an hour. Thursday, 61. Cloudy skies expected Thursday night, lows around 43. Low 60s Friday with a slight chance for showers. Turning much warmer Saturday with highs in the upper 60s. Chance for showers continues. From the Weatherology Weather Center, I'm meteorologist Megan Mulford. Currently 51.
1: Fox News, I'm Deborah Valentine. President Trump is urging Iran to accept the latest U.S. peace proposal to end the conflict between the two nations or face consequences. White House Deputy Chief of Staff for Policy, Stephen Miller, tells Fox's Jesse Waters primetime.
2: They can either agree to a piece of paper that is satisfactory to the United States, or they can face a punishment from our military, the likes of which has not been seen in modern history.
1: President Trump says U.S. military forces are ready for action if Iran makes the wrong decision. The president's job approval has slipped below 40% in the latest Fox News poll as voters express concerns about the economy. Fox's Jessica Rosenthal.
3: The latest Fox News poll shows 39% approve of the president's performance, with just 29% approving his handling of the economy.
1: Respondents cite concerns about rising gas prices and family finances. 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
1: And we'll be back with Holly Hall and take final calls with her on Coast to Coast, so get ready for that. On our next Coast to Coast program, Laird Scranton joins us to talk about the structure called Göbekli Tepe. And then later on, Stephen Bassett joins us to talk about the Pentagon releasing hundreds of UFO documents. We'll get his take on that. Beyond Belief, that's our television show, and you're invited to go to that website to watch them.
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0: And welcome back. Our final segment with Holly Hall. Holly, do you think most people are becoming aware of reincarnation?
1: Yeah, more than ever. Would you believe that one out of four Americans believe in reincarnation, whether they're Christian, Buddhist? A lot of people believe in it.
0: Do you think that's increased from 25 years ago?
1: 100%. I would say in like the 60s and the 70s, it was all the rage, right? It was like the flower child to believe in. I would say it's increased in the last 50 years. Yeah.
0: What has caused the increase?
1: I believe it's just more looking into different types of belief systems and religions. Even, you know, I was born Roman Catholic, and I started delving into different types of belief systems because the Hindus and Buddhists, it's very strong there. It's just a natural way of thinking that they've had a past life and they've got to karmically pay debt, and their next life is going to be influenced by this one. It's a Western world that's increased the thinking around it, and that's just by, you know, having more awareness of different types of belief systems and religions, thanks to the internet, really.
0: I would guess that the souls were created before the physical bodies. Would you agree?
1: Yeah, 100%. Yeah.
0: I wonder how many souls do you think they made before they made the bodies?
1: I'm not sure. I would say all of them are here. Most of them are here. That's why we've got 8 point whatever billion people on the planet. I call it all hands on deck. Everybody's got to show up. It's an infinite amount of souls. The way that I explain it is if you have, because we come from one source. If you take a pizza pie, you can cut it into 16 slices, or you can cut it into an infinite amount of slices. You know, you could but it's still that one piece of pie. No, it's infinite.
0: Where does evil fit into any of this?
1: My belief system is there is good and evil. There's negative and positive. That's the law of physics and energy as well. And they both coexist with each other. And evil enjoys being evil. And good enjoys being good. But we're way out of balance right now. And we've got to put it back into balance again.
0: Let's go to final calls. Let's start with John in Wisconsin to get us going. Hey, John, go ahead.
2: Hello, George. Hello, Holly. 3 brief comments, please. Although I've heard the term reincarnation for decades, I've never paid any attention to it and really didn't know anything about it. So I want to thank Holly for explaining that well. And I believe Holly's done an excellent job on Coast to Coast as a first-time guest. My next comment is, some of the most interesting people are those that have had setbacks, have had falls, have had difficult pass and have learned how to get back on their feet again and are just dynamic people. Now, whether that has anything to do with past lives or reincarnation, I don't know, but it's pretty cool. And my final comment is, we will never know the true mysteries of life until we leave this earth. I encourage everybody to learn everything you can, whether it's about reincarnation, telepathy, everything else Holly's been talking about, so we're better prepared for when that day comes. Well done, Holly. George, thank you for taking my call.
0: Want to comment on some
1: thank
0: of that,
1: you.
0: Holly? Go ahead.
1: That's awesome. He's absolutely right. We choose our lives, and especially the difficult ones. The most advanced people have the most difficult, challenging lives, and I want all of you to know that. And the reason is because you had a mission. You might have lost your way. You might have lost track, and you don't know what that mission is anymore. And I look at that. I can clearly see it when I work with a client, and I want you to get back on track again because that challenge, that difficult relationship with your mom, that alcoholic father that abused you, you were either a lesson to them or they were a lesson to you, and you chose that. As soon as you understand what that is, the path is just much more clearer for you.
0: Let's go to Suzanne in Minneapolis. Welcome, Suze. Go ahead.
3: Hi, George. Hi, Holly. I have a comment and a question.
0: Sure.
3: The telepathy tapes, if you could do a show on that, they're amazing.
1: Absolutely.
3: Get
1: Kai Dickens on.
3: I'm sorry, what?
1: Get Kai Dickens on or Dr. Diane Powell.
3: Yeah, I mean, they're just magical, really. My question was, I've always known that I was born for a specific reason, but I'm 70 years old and I'm having trouble getting to that exactly what I'm here for, and I was wondering if I'm ever going to get there.
1: What is it that you believe you're here for?
3: Well, there's a soul group on the other side that wants me to tell their story, and I wrote the story, but I can't find somebody who can help me explain it.
1: Okay. Give yourself about 6 months, okay? And there's a six-month time frame that I'm seeing that's happening in July. There are people you've already connected with. You're a real introvert, so it's not easy for you to put yourself out there. You're looking for somebody kind of hand-hold you, but in this lifetime, that's not what's going to happen. This is something that you have to do independently on your own. So whether you start, even if it's because you're an introvert, even if you have a pen name or a fake name and you start putting it out there on Substack, Substack is great. Because you can do a podcast version of an audio version. You can have a voice do it for you. You can write it down. But the universe wants you to put it out. It's not going to help guide you into the next step until you actually physically. Now, you've written it down. That's a great start. But start putting out there where the public is able to have access to it. And you don't. Self-publishing a book is perfectly viable nowadays. You don't have to wait for some big publishing company to come swoop it up. But as soon as you start the momentum and put it out there for other people to hear, then that's where the universe is going to come. If they really want to be heard, they'll continue to throw cookie crumbs in your way to get it going.
0: Are there any monkey wrenches in any of this, Holly, that would screw things up?
1: In life in general, or that particular question?
0: All over.
1: All over. The monkey wrench is yourself, that you're the only person that gets in your own way. Everything is a trigger. Whatever, even if somebody deliberately did something to put a monkey wrench in your way, it's still, if you're affected by it, it's your trigger. It's not them. So the more that you're aware of what your triggers are, the less monkey wrenches you're going to have in your way.
0: Next up, let's go to Tim in Alberta, Canada. Welcome to the show. Hello, Timmy. Go ahead.
4: Hi, Holly. Hi, George. Hey, I had a dream. This is a coast-to-coast dream. It's a year and a half ago now. It was when Nick Begich was on,
0: yeah,
4: of the late senator. But just quickly, the background for the coast-to-coast 27 years ago this fall, Ed Dames, Major Ed Dames, now deceased, as we know, and Art Bell, also gone. We went looking for a missing Learjet that went missing on Christmas Eve. We're going to do an actual project. Major Dames is going to put up a team and find out where it had crashed in New Hampshire. So anyways, to speed up through that, simply the shows used to go to 4 o'clock in the morning back then. I hung up. I found this lost jet on the Internet. The Internet was new. So I brought up all the information, and Ed's going to do this, and Art was excited. So I hung up the phone at just before 4 in the morning, and that Learjet was found.
1: I can find it, yes.
4: Same morning? Yeah, in New Hampshire. So anyways, Nick Begich was one a year and a half ago, and I brought up the NTSB missing report of the aircraft. I read it all and looked at it. So I wrote the information on my bedroom wall on a piece of paper, identified the end number of the aircraft, the people aboard, and I just simply asked, is this aircraft on land or in the water? I get an area, you know, for searching, right? So my dream I had that night, that was that very night, was I'm on a beach beside a creek near right on the ocean, and you know, I guess it's Alaska. I've never been to Alaska. So anyways, there was something there that I thought was kind of odd. I guess it was a clue. So anyways, it dawned on me what this thing was. So I started a search on the Internet. I asked a question, and it came up, yes, there is one. And I did a search on Google Earth, and I zoomed on in this old abandoned location, and that's exactly where I was standing. I mean, exactly
0: wow.
4: Where I was standing. The creek, the ocean, and the mountain up beside there. And I know where it is, so without hitting the fire bell, maybe you and I'm in Alberta, I'm a fellow Canadian, maybe we should put something together, and maybe the next time Nick Begich comes on, we could give the rest of the information that I have, because I don't want to throw it out there right now, because it'll start to be a search of some sort, because I know exactly where we are, where I was standing. So whether it's on the land or it's in the water, it's got to have something to do with that exact location. What do you think of that?
1: Well, get a hold of me. You can get a hold of me through my website. I'm also every Thursday on Spirit Realm Network, so you could come and do a live, and we could talk about it there as well. But, yeah, I'm game.
0: And Nick was just on our show about a week ago. It's intriguing, to be sure.
1: Yeah.
0: When you get these impressions, Holly, when you get these feelings, what is coming over you? How does it develop?
1: I will tell you, it's got a lot of confidence. Like, it's not a version of who I am, because believe it or not, I can be an introvert. But when I tell somebody something, the energy is very insistent. It's extremely confident, because sometimes people won't do it. I have clients that go like, oh, I can't do this, and I can't do that. And I'm like, you have to do it. You have to. And now I'm going to keep bugging you until you do it in a certain way. So it comes across as a bit of an attitude, really. That this energy has.
0: If somebody didn't know you, would they think you had an attitude?
1: Me?
0: Yeah.
1: I don't think so. No. I guess if they overheard me talking to a client. My clients like that. They call it that I don't sugarcoat anything. They like that.
0: You're so straight shooter.
1: I guess so. Yeah.
0: Let's go to Jim in New York. Hi, Jim. Go ahead.
5: Oh, hello. I'd like to ask Holly, can you tune into any significant, important past lives that I have had?
0: Can you do that, Holly, or does he have to be under hypnosis?
1: It does help, you know, obviously, when I'm looking at your chart or I'm doing the hypnosis part, but I'll tell you what came up for me right away was trains, like old-fashioned trains came to me. So I don't know if you have a fascination for trains or train sets. That's and the other one that came to me right away was an old woman, looks like in like a Saudi Arabia, Egypt type area as well. But that's like in the 100, 200 BC area. Those are the two that came up for me.
0: Let's go back to Jim for a moment. Jim, do trains have anything to do with your life?
5: Well, I've always loved model railroading, so she's right about that. And but the question I have, was I actually an old woman in Saudi Arabia that you're describing?
1: Yeah, it's an old woman, because I'm seeing like a big reddish-brownish scarf around you.
0: In past lives,
1: heavier one.
0: Sexes doesn't matter, does it? You could be a man, you could be a woman, whatever.
1: There's no gender. Our souls have no gender.
0: So if you have 25 past lives, it could be a variety, right?
1: Absolutely. The only thing that a soul can have is a feminine energy and a masculine energy, or can have like 60% feminine, 50%, you know, 40% feminine, that type of balance. But gender-wise, you can come all kinds of different genders.
0: Do we determine what family we want to live with?
1: When you've come advanced, yes, you can determine who you want. There's some past lives that have been researched where the one of them was a little girl. I forget her name right now, but she literally said, I'm so glad I picked you, Mom and Dad. So she'd never had a past life with them. She went out of her way to pick this particular family because it would present her with a life that would help her get through some of the things that she needed to get through. Other times we do specifically choose family members, even if they're difficult and challenging, we choose them.
0: Holly, what advice would you give to people who want to do readings, but they're a little afraid?
1: I would either come onto the Spirit Realm Network and have some free ones done with me, or just have a mini one done. They're very inexpensive. I do 15 minutes. I record it. I send it to you. I can talk a lot in 15 minutes. And then you can decipher from there whether we're a good fit or not.
0: Holly, you did a great job for a first-time guest. Come on back.
1: Thanks. Oh, please. I'd love to.
0: Can you give out your website one more time, would you please?
1: Ask Holly Hall. HollyFreeBrief.com, and all of my social, all my links, radio show, everything's all on there.
0: We've got that all linked up for you at CoastToCoastAM.com. And where can we get your books?
1: It's Amazon.
0: Amazon.com. Just put in your name, Holly Hall, H-A-L-L. For Dane Galante, Tom Danheiser, Sue Trikas, Lex Lonehood, Sean Laudasaur, Alec Fernandez, Stephanie Smith, Tim Banal, George Knapp, and Richard Serrett, I'm George Norrie, somewhere out there on Coast to Coast AM. We'll see you on our next edition. Until then, be safe, everyone.

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11: Cuba's Castro indicted. I'm Deborah Valentine, Fox News. U.S. prosecutors now say Cuban leader Raul Castro is under indictment for allegedly orchestrating the killing of U.S. citizens participating in humanitarian efforts in the 90s. Fox's Evan Brown reports from Miami.
12: Now that a Miami federal grand jury is charging elderly former Cuban dictator Raul Castro for masterminding the killing of four U.S. civilian pilots during the 1996 Brothers to the Rescue mission, Cuban Americans wonder if he'll ever be brought to the U.S. for trial, like ousted Venezuelan leader Nicolas Maduro.
13: There's an arrest warrant issued for a reason, because we certainly expect and believe that Mr. Castro is entitled to his day in court right here in Miami.
12: Todd Blanch, the acting U.S. Attorney General. Cuban officials denounced the indictment, calling the act aggressive. President Trump has been using blockades of oil shipments to pressure the communist island for reforms. In Miami, Evan Brown, Fox News.
11: Iran says it's reviewing the latest American proposal to end the conflict. Fox's Jonathan Savage reports.
14: President Trump says he's willing to wait a few days to get the right answers from Iran, but continues to warn of renewed attacks if he doesn't like what they say. An Iranian foreign ministry spokesman says they are reviewing the latest views from the United States. The U.S. is putting economic pressure on Iran after 6 weeks of ceasefire. The military boarded, then released a vessel suspected of trying to break the blockade of Iranian ports. In Iran, the crackdown on dissent continues. Two people executed on charges of creating a group to disrupt the country's security. Jonathan Savage, Fox News.
11: The 2025 UPS Boeing plane crash that killed 15 people in Louisville, Kentucky, could have been prevented if an original plane inspection schedule had not been relaxed. That according to the NTSB, which has been holding hearings on the crash. 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
11: tech companies in the Bay Area are laying off employees as the effects of AI impact the tech sector. Fox 2 San Francisco's L.A. Rasmus has details.
1: Intuit announced it will let go of 3,000 workers, roughly 17% of its workforce, by the end of July. The company says it's a move to streamline operations. It comes the same day 8,000 workers from Meta got official notice that they are now out of a job. Last month, Meta executives announced it planned to shed about 10% of its global workforce to improve efficiency and offset the cost of $125 billion in AI investments. The two Bay Area tech companies join a growing list of companies planning mass layoffs, including Microsoft, Block, Coinbase, Pinterest, and LinkedIn.
11: Meta announced that laid-off employees would receive at least 16 weeks of severance pay and reassigned around 7,000 employees not affected by layoffs to work on a new AI project. SpaceX, led by Tesla CEO Elon Musk, plans to go public, Fox Business's Grady Trimble reports.
2: This filing with the Securities and Exchange Commission sets the stage for a SpaceX debut on the NASDAQ in mid-June. June 12th is what's being reported. The SEC filing does confirm that Goldman Sachs will lead the underwriting. Morgan Stanley, Bank of America, Citi, JP Morgan, and others will also be involved. The paperwork peels back the curtain on the financials of SpaceX, too. The company now includes the rocket business, Starlink satellites, and artificial intelligence company XAI. SpaceX generated $18.7 billion in revenue last year, reporting a loss of around $4.9 billion. It generated a nearly $800 million profit the previous year in 2024.
11: Musk will serve as CEO, CTO, and chairman of the board. The company, to be traded under the ticker symbol SPCX, wants to raise as much as $80 billion in funding. I'm Deborah Valentine. This is Fox News.
7: Here's your total security of Southern Minnesota weather forecast. Cloudy skies expected overnight with lows around 45. East winds 5 to 10 miles an hour. Thursday, 61. Cloudy skies expected Thursday night, lows around 43. Low 60s Friday with a slight chance for showers. Turning much warmer Saturday with highs in the upper 60s. Chance for showers continues. From the Weatherology Weather Center, I'm meteorologist Megan Mulford. Currently 51.
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0: From the heartland of America and the gateway to the West, good morning, good evening, wherever you may be, across the nation, around the world. I'm George Norrie. This is Coast to Coast AM. Later tonight, Past Lives. Here's what's happening. The Iranian Parliament Speaker Mohammad Bakir Ghalibaf claimed that the U.S. is looking to start a new war. President Donald Trump said that the United States was holding off on any planned attacks on Iran that had been scheduled for yesterday, citing that he described as serious negotiations involving key Middle Eastern allies. With more on today's activities, let's go to Tom Danheiser. Tom?
1: Well, George, U.S. President Donald Trump on Wednesday said the United States was ready to proceed with further attacks on Tehran if Iran did not agree to a peace deal. The president did say Washington could wait a few days to get the right answers, saying, believe me, if we don't get the right answers, it goes very quickly. We're all ready to go. Iran continues to maintain strict control over the Strait of Hormuz, prompting ongoing international focus on the blockade of global international supply routes. Meanwhile, President Donald Trump is facing his first political loss on the Iran war. Votes in the House and Senate to effectively halt the military campaign this week could deliver Democrats a rare victory and signal the war's widening unpopularity even among Republicans. And West Texas Intermediate crude oil is priced around $99.12 a barrel, with Brent crude trading near $105.83 a barrel. Oil prices steadied following a significant drop after the president stated that negotiations with Iran are in the final stages.
0: All right. Thank you, Tom. Meanwhile, Howard Bloom, the author of the Mohammed Code, has been looking at the situation for some time now. Howard, your thoughts? Howard, you there? Nope, I guess not. We'll try to get Howard a little bit later on. Federal prosecutors, meanwhile, announced charges against former Cuban President Raul Castro in a 1996 downing of civilian planes flown by Miami-based exiles as the Trump administration escalated pressure on the island's socialist government. Raul Castro is the 94-year-old brother of the late Fidel Castro. Meta Platforms, also known as Facebook, began laying off thousands of employees Wednesday morning and reassigning thousands of others to AI-focused roles, according to an internal memo. They're going to chop off roughly 8,000 people. U.S. Treasuries have entered a danger zone as surging long-term yields raise fears that sticky inflation and hawkish rate expectations could begin spilling over into equities and broader risk assets. Let's check in with Mish Sedlak about his thoughts on the economy. Mish, what do you think?
2: Hey, George. Well, the bond yields are sort of moving lockstep into what Tom just reported on oil. They're down a few basis points, but we're right at this level where they're right at where they were in 2007. So the highest bond yields, roughly 19 years. George, I think they're going to go higher unless we get a resolution on the war. Right now, both sides are disagreeing with each other about whether or not there's even an agreement. So we'll see. George, I'm hoping there's not war. I don't know. On Meta, this was an interesting announcement today, George. Laying off 10,000, they're not going to fill another 6,000 positions. And they said that they spent $145 billion or planned to spend $145 billion in AI. Okay, what is Meta going to get for $145 billion? Is it more ad revenue? Is it more sales? George, the only thing they can get out of that I can come up with is layoffs. And here's a statement from Zuckerberg. If a team used to take 50 or 100 people and now it takes 10, having 50 or 100 people on that team can be counterproductive going forward, and we need to fix that. That's Zuckerberg's quote. Now, I'm trying to get a grip on this. So he's saying this hoping people will resign. There's 70,000 Meta employees, and here we're talking about potentially laying off maybe 80% of them. But even if we assume it's a half or even a quarter of it, it's not just Meta that's going to be doing this. all the AI-related companies, all the investment companies, all the software development companies, IBM, the banks, they're all moving into this AI. Whether or not it works, you know, I'm not 100% convinced, George, but the only way they can recover this investment, George, is by laying off employees. I think this announcement today from Meta is just the start of it.
0: All right, my friend. Thanks, Mish. I appreciate your input. A new Surgeon General advisory examines the effects of excessive and harmful screen use among children and teens while providing recommendations for families, schools, healthcare providers, policymakers, and tech companies. Too much screen use among kids and teens, including endless social media scrolling, nonstop texting, and hours of video games, can be harmful, and it has become a public health concern of the United States. More than half of the calories eaten by American adults come from ultra-processed foods, industrial products containing few or no real whole food ingredients, and made with additives that keep them cheap, stable shelf, and highly appealing. For kids, that figure climbs even higher. In a moment, Stephen Machat joins us. We're going to talk about why we're here next on Coast to Coast AM. 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

0: And welcome back to Coast. George Norrie with you. Stephen Michette back with us. Has been a music producer, metaphysical philosopher, and film producer for 50-plus years. He has produced and worked with some well-known music artists from all the continents of our globe. And Stephen has dedicated his life to unraveling the history of mankind and our perceptual change. He's got a book out called I Can Hear Music, The Heroes and Villains of the Muses. Stephen, welcome back. How have you been?
1: I've been good, George. How are you?
0: Great.
1: How are you doing?
0: Good, my friend. How long have you been in the music business?
1: I was born into it. My dad was one of the first music lawyers. And my dad really started. He was the business manager and lawyer for Sugar Ray Robinson. And from Sugar Ray Robinson, Dad ended up representing people like Clyde Otis, James Brown, Sam Cooke. And the fact that he had the American Blacks who went to tour in England, he brought back groups like the Kinks. And he ended with the Beatles when I was growing up. He had the Rolling Stones, Herman Hermits. And Dad would throw me, I never stopped talking. So I like, if you weren't here, I could talk all night to your audience. I grew up talking to these people. They were my poets. They were my philosophers. And they put me on this spiral that I'm on. You know, I handle folks from the Electric Light Orchestra to Ozzy Osbourne, With and Without Sharon, to Genesis for Collins, Peter Gabriel, different members of the Wu-Tang Clan, nonstop. I even had a song that went, Lick My Neck, My Back, and your audience is probably laughing. And right now I'm in Seoul, Korea, and I'm here with the Buena Vista Orchestra, and we're playing a jazz festival tomorrow. They're Friday, your Thursday night. And I'm going around the world telling people what I've learned, and I'm just trying to wake them up. And through music, I can communicate with you. I can make you feel truth. And whether you want to believe me or not, I will open up your passages to, like, maybe there's more to life than we want to believe, which I leave you with that thought, and I'm ready for you, George.
0: I love it. Did your dad know Berry Gordy from Motown?
1: Not only did Dad know him, I knew him real well, too. I love Berry Gordy.
0: He's still going strong.
1: He was a good character. He's still here. He was a character, and he knew how to make people smile. And my favorite song of his, and it came from 1964, the same year I met my wife, who I didn't marry until 2020. It was 1964, Four Tops, I Can't Help Myself.
0: Great song.
1: And then his next best was, you know, Dance. What was it? Martha and the Vandellas.
0: Classic stuff. Yeah. Now, how did you get involved, Stephen, in talking about life itself?
1: I couldn't stop because the people that I met, they're artistically oriented. And what artistically oriented means is they were trying to find answers. And they have a lot of thoughts going on in their heads. And our heads is nothing but antennas. And as antennas, we communicate with what's beyond this matrix we live in. And the matrix we live in, we call it a solar system. And the solar system has certain energies. But we are encased in this energies of this solar system. And it's written in my book, I Can Hear Music, The Heroes and Villains of the Muses, as well as in my book, Unraveling the Bible, which is available on Amazon and everywhere. But what it is we, like, oh, all of a sudden we pop out of our mother's canal and we're sitting here and we want to know, what is this? Who am I? Who am I looking at? What's the difference between me and you? Is there a difference? And all right, and now, who am I? Why am I here? What am I here to do? And more importantly, at the end, and the reason all of us are owned and controlled is, where do I go from here? And all my books are dedicated to showing you, we visited planet Earth. It's like Disneyland. We came here to have a ride living inside a physical body and to experience five things. We're energy. We're consciousness. And we're called consciousness. And consciousness created this solar system. Consciousness creates all the solar systems. And everything here that's living on Earth is our little toys in our sandbox called Earth. And what we're here to do is we're to discover and have the thrills of life in physical form, where we can see, touch, taste, feel, and hear in physical forms. Because there's energy, we can travel wherever we need to go. There are no Earth years. There are no Mars years. There's no solar systems. All there is energy. And we're constantly creating. And every thought is a new cell. And a new cell creates, divides, and creates. It goes one, two, four. I could go on and on. And I just love the fact that I'm still alive, producing music all around the world. And I now have offices again in London. I have one in Miami. We're opening back up in L.A. We're opening up in Lisbon. We're opening up in Milan. I'm going to put out music. I've done it my whole life, and no one's stopping me. I'm not going to let any computer take me down. I'm not going to leave planet Earth and have human beings sitting there telling me what a computer does. I'm not going to have what you were just talking about, that comedian at Facebook, who is definitely not human, sitting there firing 80,000 people and think it's great because they're going to make more money. No. We've got to give people the truth of life. We came here to discover life in physical form. We've got to stop.

0: just this. God thinks, develops, feels, but not in physical form. So we came here and we made planet Earth our little terrain where we can sit and talk to each other. Do I believe there's a sky god watching over us? No. Do I believe that the sky god, if I pray to, is going to save me? Do I believe when I go in airports and I read, God save our nation? Well, what about the other nations? We're all one nation. The nation's called planet Earth. I ran for the U.S. Senate against Marco Rubio. My heart was broken that I couldn't get in because I've lived in over 100 countries. I know people. I don't see color. I don't see gender. I see energy. If you smile, I smile at you. You know, it's from that song, Wooden Ships, when I was growing up. You know, by the way, tell me, who won the war? And that's the truth in life. Like, why are we fighting Iran? Why don't we just give them the bomb so everyone has the bomb, and then we're all equal? How can we go to war with Iran when every country surrounding Iran has the bomb? And it's, how did Pakistan get the bomb? Matter of fact, yesterday I went to the DMZ, and they tried to go step in North Korea. How does North Korea, by the way, I'm serious, how does North Korea have the bomb? What is this? You know, who is Mr. Kim? You know, it's, I just love the fact that at this age, I'm still Peter Pan. My wife is Wendy. And we're running around the world. And all I want to do is touch, make you feel. I have the Buena Vista Orchestra. And we're playing songs everywhere. From here, we're playing here Friday. And I feel like a spaceship. On Friday, we play at 1 p.m. here. And then we fly to Brussels, and we're playing the jazz festival in Brussels. I'm going to go to North Africa with my band. We're going to be doing a couple of – we're doing 150 shows before February 28th.
1: 150? Wow. Good for you.
0: And by the way, I have other groups coming. L.A. called Isaac Ryan Brown, songs Life at a Party. I had their last song, number one in England. I love life. And I love the fact that I can talk, and I'm so ready to tell anyone, get over it. Get together, you know? It's like the song, The Youngbloods. All the answers were in music you and I grew up in. You know, it's time we get together and we live in one happy world together. And we can do it. Get rid of sky gods.
1: I've been advocating we stop hating for years, Stephen, and it's not catching on to people.
0: We're going to do it with music. By the way, you're invited. We'll be in L.A. again. I was there when Tom got hold of me. And we're going to be playing. You come to a show. People, what I've done is I did something very heretical. I wanted my wife, when she's with me, my partner, Debbie, I wanted her to dance, so I sped up the Cuban music. And I did. And by the way, you will not stop dancing. And Cuba represents... What happened was when Christopher Columbus came across the sea that everyone was taught was flat, he came across with Africans and he came across with Europeans. So you have two cultures that merged in Cuba. And all of a sudden, the energies that control us, I believe we're controlled by energies, by noise. You know, and all animals here are controlled by noise. There's a noise we hear, and it gets you to move right, gets you to move left, it gets you to love, it gets you to hate. And they were all controlled, and it's the first time three different cultures that were separated by the Nephilim deliberately when they created us. The Nephilim created mankind, and they created us to be their slaves and their servants. That's what they wanted. They needed us. Why did they need us? They needed us to get the gold. And I just really wish that I could send all the thoughts, everything I've seen, everything I've touched, by living in over 100 countries and not being afraid of death because they know we don't die. Because I hurt when people can't smile. I hurt when they hate. Hate is horrible, and I'm a victim of hate, and I learned how to overcome it. And I'm on it again, I'm repeating myself. I'm on it to be talking to an audience that's open to receive what I'm telling you.
1: Well, this audience, Stephen, gets it. They sure do. What was it that got you to start thinking this way? Were you taught it? Or did you inherit it? What was it?
0: I came out of my mom knowing this. I came out like, let's go play. I would never shut up. I wanted to know, who was this? Who was that? You know, and I had a barber when I grew up in a place called Roslyn. And this guy used to tell me about the Spanish-American War. And he was maybe 70.

0: something, and this is 1960. And I'm like, why were you in the Spanish-American War? Well, they told me to go there. And I go, well, what did we get out of the Spanish-American War? Well, we got Puerto Rico and we got Cuba. And I'm like, well, what kind of people are those? All I want to know is, why did you go kill people in Cuba? You know, and it's like, well, I never looked at it like that. And I study history, I study war. I really wanted to go to Tunisia. I haven't been there yet. So I got on the phone. I found a fair musical festival. So I'm bringing the Buena Vista Orchestra to the music festival on July 28th. And I'm going to go reenact for 2 days with the Tunisian government the Battle of Hannibal over Rome. You know, and it's... I just look at it, and I can start reliving. I see things. So what I'm telling you is my whole life I've been like this. I wanted to know. I wanted to know what went on, why it went on, why America thought that they could own people. Why did we have a civil war in 1861 to 1865? I never understood that civil means civilizations, and it's civilizations wars. And I never knew there were just wars. And I could go on and on, and all I know is, if people saw the world or heard the world the way I do, I really believe it would be different. And that's why I'm putting out as much original music as I can. And, you know, I'm a lucky guy. I seriously have made music in over 100 nations. And I'm full of myself right now of love. And it's like I have all these people sitting here playing in Korea tomorrow. And I've got 16 people with me. They're so happy. They're going to be playing Cuban music, sped up because of Debbie Mishad. And these people are not going to stop dancing.
1: 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We're going to take a short break, but we'll come back and chat more about the creator when we come back on Coast to Coast AM.
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0: Here's your Total Security of Southern Minnesota weather forecast. Cloudy skies expected overnight with lows around 45. East winds 5 to 10 miles an hour. Thursday, 61. Cloudy skies expected Thursday night, lows around 43. Low 60s Friday with a slight chance for showers. Turning much warmer Saturday with highs in the upper 60s. Chance for showers continues. From the Weatherology Weather Center, I'm meteorologist Megan Mulford. Currently 51.
1: Fox News, I'm Chris DeMeo. The president's job approval has slipped below 40% in the latest Fox News poll as voters expressed concerns about the economy.
2: 39% approve of the president's performance, with just 29% approving his handling of the economy. A little more than half of those polled said rising gas prices are a major problem for their families, with the same number saying their families' finances are worse now compared to 2 years ago.
1: That's Fox's Jessica Rosenthal. Iran says it's reviewing the latest American proposal to end the conflict.
3: The U.S. is putting economic pressure on Iran after 6 weeks of ceasefire. The military boarded, then released a vessel suspected of trying to break the blockade of Iranian ports.
1: Fox's Jonathan Savage in London, Iran executing two people for creating a group to disrupt the country's security. 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
2: 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In the search, just put Coast to Coast AM. All the shows will pop right up. It's a lot of free listening, so have a good time.
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0: And welcome back to Coast to Coast. George Norrie with you, Stephen Machat with us as we talk about our creator. Stephen, I've been having ongoing discussions with scientists, physicists, you name it, about the Big Bang Theory. And I found one last night who said that it never happened. But nobody can explain it. Do you ever think about that?
1: I'll explain to you what I see. And what I see is what I believe we could all see if you close your eyes and you open them. Close your eyes and open them real quick. That's a bang. All of a sudden, you're conscious. All of a sudden, you, I am. You're aware of who and what you are. And that's the Big Bang Theory. And the Big Bang Theory is, okay, there's one, there's two, there's four, there's 16, there's, you know, 32, and it's just 64, and it keeps doubling to 256. And that's the Big Bang Theory. And it's endless. And, I mean, I could get very philosophical with you and share with you, I believe, as long as we have an urge, as long as we, a thought, has a want or a need, we will put together a team of other similar thoughts, and we'll go try to create the need and want that we have. And, you know, and it's endless, and it keeps expanding. And the solar system, the way I analyze it, it's a metaphysical design created by the thought creations that we are. And if we all, the opposite of Big Bang is we all fall back and we become nothing. And when we become nothing, that means we're below freezing, which will never happen because there'll always be a thought. And a thought is an energy, and that energy has weight. And a weight creates the system that we need. And like when they tell you Earth years, George, there are no Earth years. Earth year means how long it takes this planet that rotates around our solar system to go around the sun.
0: Right.
1: So we create all these marks. We're living in a game. This is an absolute game. And the creators that created mankind that are in the Bible that everyone says is crap, but everyone believes it in the end because they worship the sky gods. The word in the film, George, means gods to us human beings. The word Nibiru, the planet Nibiru, means heaven. They called it heaven. The extended life was the beings that came to Earth to get the gold, right? Because they needed it to fill up their atmosphere. So their little spaceship that traveled our solar system is basically, I'm like smiling to myself, and my wife is watching me. It's like, you know what it is? It's like one of these scientific movies where all of a sudden this machine comes, they go visit the planets, they steal what they can of all their minerals that are made on Earth or that respect the planet, and then they go back into their planet machine and they go visiting the rest of the planets. You know, and what they did was they came here, they got everything they needed, but their life was, they had a Nibiru life. So as we unravel their Bible, and by the way, it's important because I've been talking about this for many, many years. The Bible that came back to us dealt with the Levant. And, you know, it's not my accolades. It's just my energy, what my energy did. Like, I got stuck in Peru. I was doing a movie on the Anacondas.
0: Mm-hmm.
1: And in Peru, I started investigating with the learned people there because I was there when the Japanese embassy got invaded. I figured, what a great time here. So I went with the scholars there, and they brought me all around, and they taught me the Inca life. They taught me what the Incas used to worship, what they believed, how everything revolved around 7 years. And they dealt with human life in physical life on a seven-year spectrum. And I wrote about it. It's in my book, Unraveling the Bible, which is available everywhere, books are sold. And it made me realize, wait a minute, here's a culture from there. Then I ended up in India, and I made music with the Dalai Lama. I made music with the top artists over there. And they taught me about their cultures. They taught me about the Hindus and the Brahmins, who's the creator. And then once you create something, an energy wants to perpetuate what's created, or another energy wants to fill that space and stop it. So the perpetuator is called Vishnus, and the energy that is going to come to stop it is called Shiva, because you need to basically reboot and create something new. So if you can stop what exists, then you could create something new to exist. And then it's a cycle of Brahman, Vishnu, Shiva, and it's a cycle. And it goes, it rotates, you know, they call it clockwise, meaning it goes around the motion that your planet goes around as it goes around the energy that is, it's like the old circus I used to go to. Maybe you went to one, George, where you would have the guy sitting in the middle of the ring and he'd start whipping the horses and they'd run around them clockwise. And then maybe you got them to go counterclockwise. And it's, you know, you need, it's like your watch. Your second hand goes one way, your mid hand goes the other, and then by going different ways, they make the hour hand run. So, yeah, I believe this is a gigantic game that consciousness called the creator, and all we are is separated parts of that creator, just living and trying to discover all our wants and needs. And in the event we ever stop having wants or needs, I believe the Big Bang Theory will collapse and everything will go to what they teach you over in the East, right, called Nirvana.
0: Stephen, you talk a lot about the Nephilim. Who are they to you?
1: They're these beings that basically, I made a bad joke, I guess, they're the beings that clean up the universe of our nine planets, even though there's more, of the moons of our planets, and each planet has a different energy. So they are the creative force that came from consciousness to make sure this solar system works. You know, they came from consciousness, and they have a planet called Nibiru, which is their home territory. And somehow or another, like we rotate in a circle, that planet rotates as the old toy that you used to play where you push it down and pull it up, and it'll go up and down. It's a different circle. And they come and inspect. Now, according to the scriptures I've read and translated by these people, my heroes, like Zitkin, you know, they spent their lives analyzing.
0: I miss that guy.
1: Right? How great was that guy? And you know what's outrageous? Because I love history, I don't know if my acid or whatever, but when you realize Napoleon goes to Egypt, and he knew something was in Egypt while he's trying to conquer the world. He goes to Egypt, finds what's called the Rosary Stone, and the Rosary Stone that he just happens to find has three languages which allowed all the Zitkins in the world to translate what those languages mean. Everything is part of the whole, and you get these little pieces, and guys like you and me figure, oh, here's that piece. And I've learned, and I know you know what I'm saying, we never will know everything, because we only know what our eyes could see, what our ears could hear, what our hearts could feel, and to feel in your heart is a lot more than what you could see in your physical body. And Nibiru was the planet where I really believe they were the custodians of the planet. And I believe, like, I'm a dragon. What does a dragon mean? Well, in the Chinese calendar, they had 12 animals. And they had dragons. Well, what's the dragons? Well, the dragons were in the film who were flying around space. And if you go to the Bible, everything's focused on that one center section. But the film lived everywhere, and they went and created different societies in their royal family retinues. You know, I'm reading about Korea, so I'm ready to go put up another Substack. And I'm like, I asked the AI, I said, okay, who's the demigod that created Korea? And sure enough, it pops out and tells us how they got here. They tell us how they created societies. All societies are created by noise that control us. And that's what the book I Can Hear Music is. Because I figured this out by dealing with all the different music from around the world with different instruments and different horns. You know, it's like when I realized that Hannibal had brass, I'm like, what is that? And the Romans had brass. And then, you know, they had spears that could sing to you. And we were taught by the film as they needed us to do what they needed us to do because they were above doing those jobs.
0: Are we created by them?
1: Yes, 100%. And we were created by them because they needed animals that could think along the lines in the film. So somehow or another, they got our consciousness locked into their bodies. And when we got locked into our bodies through the DNA, this is what I believe. Do I know something? I don't think any of us know anything. But I believe our DNA, locks us into this body. And there are exercises that I've spent my life learning, different breath exercises to stop having fear. Like I said something to you earlier, like if you ever get nervous or if you ever have fear, and I get a lot of calls from people, right, who are dying of this and that, and I just try to, whatever I can do to comfort them, because it's all love. And if you close your eyes and you breathe in and out through your nose, not through your mouth, through your nose, because your nose can fill your body with the oxygen you need to balance any fear that makes you short of breath. And all of a sudden, you open your eyes, bingo. And you can see where we all come from, the quote of Mick Jagger song. You know,
0: are they our gods, Stephen? The Nephilim?
1: Yes. Nephilim are our gods. And gods means Nephilim. So every time you see gods in the Bible, change the word to Nephilim. And the other thing I've learned, and I talk to everyone. I want everyone to share with me what they know. Nephilim is both singular and plural. And like when you read the Ten Commandments, when the Jewish sky god named Anli, he gave the Ten Commandments, he says in there, as it's translated by our friend Zichin, he says in there, you shall have no other god but I. That sentence right there means there were other gods. And he was in charge of where they kept all their weapons in Mount Sinai. I've been there. I've visited all these places. I've spent my whole life trying to figure out, like this little prince guy, you know. I want to see what went on this planet. Well, how did they build this in wherever you want to go? How did they build this in Peru? How did they do this in India? Why was there nothing built in North Africa, in North America? Well, the answer is easy. They had an ice age. Well, what does the ice age have to do with it? Well, the ice age didn't start melting until they had what they call the Great Flood. When did the Great Flood happen? It happened 13,000 years ago. How do you know that? Well, after the Great Flood, they built the Big Three over there in Egypt. I've been there. I slept on the pyramid, you know, in Memphis, Tennessee. They built it to marry the signs of Sirius, the three stars. Why? So they could land their spaceships here.
0: Do you feel mystical when you're in those areas?
1: Yes. I'll tell you more. Yesterday when I took my wife and my Marine bodyguard, right, who's my tour manager here, when we were driving up South Dakota to the DMZ, I started getting little chills because I thought of the war. I thought of the war in 1950, the Korean War, and I'm like, oh, my God. I could see the energies running up and down, killing each other. Like in 1949, China became a country. 1950, China invades North Korea, and they push the Russians aside who are controlling it because they were fighting for top dog of the Communist Party. Then they conquered what was then South Korea, which was created in 1945 after the Japanese got out of Korea. The Russians took the top. The U.S. took the bottom. And I'm answering you. I felt so many energies running up and down this little area. And then as we're driving there, they have – it's the water. I think it's called the Han River. They had – it was covered with barbed wire, and every – tenth of a mile, a little bit less, they had a guard post where there's some guy in there in North Korea, and on the other side, South Korea, looking at each other. I'm like, they've been fighting for, not fighting, but standing there on guard for 73 years. And yes, I could feel the energy. I could feel the angst. You know, and maybe it's just in my head. I don't think so. Of all these spirits that are like, I lost my life here. Look what went on. You know, even when, like, I leave England and I go to France, and I really travel a lot, you know, it's basically all the deaths that went on there. And I believe it's all controlled by the Nephilim who are playing chess with each and every one of us. And right now, and your audience, please listen to me, don't, whatever, I believe that there's a Jewish sky god. I believe that there's the Christ. There's the Jesus energy. There's Dalai Lama has no energy, but his whole creation is based on reincarnation because they go and find out what toy the Dalai Lama used to play with. And you've got all these sky god energies that are sitting there playing with us all. And then what they do is they divide themselves in religions, and then religions go to war with each other. Like right now, the Ukraine. It's the Vatican against the Eastern Orthodox Church. What's the Eastern Orthodox Church? It's the religion that Putin brought back after the Russians threw him out. And if you look at Sky God and you see how Sky God manipulates us all to hate each other, I believe in a different Sky God. I believe in the Sky God of love. And I believe if someone can communicate that people begin to trust, I believe that that energy will overcome all the hate. And instead of being United Nations, we will be a united planet. Because, yes, I believe there's other energies. We are not alone. I believe there are other energies that may want to come here and conquer Earth. I believe there are other energies that may want to come here and conquer the solar system and make their own solar system. And I just believe that we live in existence of runaway thoughts, each one trying to discover what love is, everyone wanting love, everyone needing love, but not understanding they are love.
0: And do you think the Nephilim did this to other planets that had supportable atmospheres and things like that?
1: 100%. I know they were on Mars. I know it. I know they were on the moon. So everyone's sitting there like, oh, you know, we never went to the moon. Yes, we went to the moon. It's not that far. And we went to the moon, and his name was Marduk. His name was Anki. And I believe Sitchin's one of the greatest minds ever. But he had one problem. He believed in the Jewish sky god. And his problem was, and he elaborated real quickly to me, I cannot say that Jewish sky god was not the only god. So what he did is he just gave you the facts and he let you reach your own conclusion.
0: Stay with us, Stephen. We'll come back in a moment to take phone calls with you right here on Coast to Coast as we talk about the Creator. Share your thoughts. Make a call.
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7: President Trump is willing to wait a few days. I'm Dave Anthony, Fox News. As he says, he's waiting for the right answers from Iran, hoping to make a nuclear deal to end the conflict.
8: Reuters reports Tehran is reviewing the responses from the U.S. and that the Pakistani army chief is considering traveling to Iran today to help with the negotiations. The president has rejected previous proposals, deeming them insufficient. Tehran has reportedly demanded control of the Strait of Hormuz, lifting of sanctions, and withdrawal of U.S. troops, and has offered no resolution for its nuclear program, which is a red line for the president.
7: This is Madeline Rivera, a new Fox News poll. The number of people surveyed who oppose U.S. military interaction in Iran has grown to 60%, and Fox's Jessica Rosenthal reports President Trump's losing a little more support.
9: The latest Fox News poll shows 39% approve of the president's performance, with just 29% approving his handling of the economy. A little more than half of those polled said rising gas prices are a major problem for their families, with the same number saying their families' finances are worse now compared to 2 years ago.
7: Now, the price of the gas pump is up another penny today. AAA's national average for regular, $4.56 per gallon, 54 cents more than a month ago. Cuba's former leader, Raul Castro, indicted in the U.S.
10: Adding to the escalating pressure by the Trump administration on Cuba's socialist government, the indictment against the now 94-year-old Castro alleges that when he served as Cuba's defense minister, he authorized the use of deadly force on two small planes operated by Miami-based exiles who had been dropping pro-democracy leaflets over Havana. It charges him with conspiracy, destruction of aircraft, and four counts of murder. Acting Attorney General Todd Blanche saying he expects Castro to face justice in the U.S.
7: Fox's Chandler Painter. In January, the U.S. military went to Venezuela and captured leader Nicolas Maduro, who had been indicted in the U.S. America's listening to Fox News.
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14: Temperatures being 30 degrees above average.
11: 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Just click listen, then swipe right and hear the latest news updates on your time. 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
7: There are fewer flights delayed or grounded this morning. The day after 7,000 flights were delayed, 1,100 cancellations in the U.S. in part because of a sinkhole found on a runway at New York's LaGuardia Airport. The House held a hearing into airport security as this year marks 25 since the 9/11 terror attacks.
15: New York Republican Congressman Andrew Garbarino said the threat environment has changed since TSA was formed. And
16: the security and efficiency of our travel system must keep pace with the increasingly sophisticated tools our adversaries leverage.
15: Former New Hampshire governor and current CEO of Airlines for America, Chris Sununu, said that passenger security fees have to stop being diverted to items other than security.
17: This investment would not only strengthen national security, but also support economic stability and confidence.
15: Kevin Uretsky, Fox News.
7: On Wall Street, stock futures are mixed, not moving much the morning after a big surge for the Dow and the NASDAQ as Elon Musk gets ready to launch a big-name stock.
18: Musk unveiling SpaceX's filing for its blockbuster initial public offering with the Securities and Exchange Commission. The IPO is expected to raise a record amount of money, valuing Elon Musk's company at up to $2 trillion. SpaceX plans to use the money to put artificial intelligence data centers in space.
7: Fox's Hillary Barsky, SpaceX could debut on the NASDAQ as soon as next month. Now to the NBA playoffs.
19: Game 2 of the NBA's Western Conference Finals might not have gone to double overtime like Game 1 between the Oklahoma City Thunder and San Antonio Spurs did, but it was another really good one. Just a 5-point game with a minute and a half to play.
20: Gilgeous Alexander on the attack. Holds back.
19: On NBC, two-time reigning MVP Shai Gilgeous-Alexander with the biggest two of his game-high 30 points. Oklahoma City hangs on 122-113 as the defending champs even the best-of-seven series at a game apiece.
7: That's Greg Thompson. I'm Dave Anthony, and this is Fox News.
21: Here's your Total Security of Southern Minnesota weather forecast. Cloudy skies expected overnight with lows around 45. East winds 5 to 10 miles an hour. Thursday, 61. Cloudy skies expected Thursday night, lows around 43. Low 60s Friday, with a slight chance for showers. Turning much warmer Saturday, with highs in the upper 60s. Chance for showers continues. From the Weatherology Weather Center, I'm meteorologist Megan Mulford. Currently 51.
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25: This is America in the Morning from Westwood One. Good morning, I'm John Trout. It's Thursday, May 21st, 2026. Here's what's coming up on America in the Morning.
26: The U.S. indicts Cuba's former president and wants him to show up to answer for the charges.
27: By his own will or by another way.
26: I'm Richard Johnson.
28: Two police officers who helped defend the Capitol during the January 6th riot are suing to block payouts. Sagar Meghani, Washington.
29: President Trump is calling for the Senate parliamentarian to be replaced. I'm Clayton Neville.
30: On Wall Street, investors are hoping the war with Iran is close to ending. That optimism sent stocks soaring yesterday. I'm Jessica Ettinger.
31: An Arizona prisoner convicted of killing another man by throwing gasoline at him and lighting a match was put to death. I'm Julie Walker.
32: Harvard's faculty has voted to make it more difficult for undergrads to earn A's. I'm Hayatin Zwani.
25: All ahead on America in the Morning. Now 7 after. He's been wanted for decades, and it's been in the works for weeks. Now it's happened. Federal prosecutors have indicted the former president of Cuba for murder.
0: But getting him into an American courtroom will be an issue. Details from correspondent Rich Johnson.
26: Former Cuban President Raul Castro was the country's defense minister in 1996 when its military shot down two unarmed planes operated by the Miami-based exile group Brothers to the Rescue. Four Americans were among those killed, and their families have been calling for criminal charges ever since.
1: We didn't indict. This isn't a show indictment.
26: Acting Attorney General Todd Blanche announced charges against Castro and some other former high-ranking Cuban officials in Miami on Wednesday. As for Castro coming there to defend himself,
1: we expect that he will show up here by his own will or by another way.
26: Could that mean a U.S. military operation to forcibly grab the 94-year-old Castro?
2: It certainly is an option, and it's certainly something that Raul Castro has to think about.
26: Florida Representative Elvira Salazar likes it.
3: Look at Maduro. If you do not want to wind up where he's at, then go.
26: Salazar referring to the U.S. capture of Venezuelan President Nicolas Maduro. But President Trump cast doubt on the idea.
4: There won't be escalation. I don't think there needs to be. Look, the place is falling apart. It's a mess. And they sort of lost control.
26: But Salazar said that Castro and the rest of Cuba's current leadership have a much easier option. Leave their country.
3: We're giving these thugs the opportunity of leaving so we can make things easier for the people. It happens in Venezuela. I do believe that is going to happen in Cuba.
26: Cuban President Miguel Díaz-Canel called the charges an act of political theater. He said the move has no legal basis, that Cuba was defending itself 30 years ago, and the move reveals the arrogance and frustration U.S. officials feel toward his country. I'm Richard Johnson.
0: Two police officers who were injured during the January 6th, 2021 Capitol riot are suing to block any payouts from a new Justice Department fund established in a settlement of a tax case involving President Trump. Washington correspondent Sagar Magani reports that one of the officers, Harry Dunn, spoke to CNN saying that the fund, in effect, would reward people who attacked police officers and nearly stop the peaceful transfer of power.
5: Well, they thought they were right from day one, from January 6, 2021, during that attack. Those people that were attacking us, they thought that they were fundamentally right because Donald Trump told them to. So anybody that says that they are against political violence, yes, we all should absolutely be against it. But Donald Trump not only forgave them with their pardons on when he was inaugurated last year, he forgave them. Now he's rewarding them, which in turn incentivizes them to do it again.
28: Two police officers who helped defend the Capitol during the January 6th riot are suing to block payouts from a new nearly $1.8 billion Justice Department fund. The fund is for people who claim to be victims of politically motivated prosecutions.
6: These were people that were weaponized and really treated brutally by a system that was so corrupt, with corrupt people running it, and they're getting reimbursed for their legal fees and the other things that they had to suffer.
28: Acting Attorney General Todd Blanche did not rule out that rioters who attacked police at the Capitol would be eligible.
8: Anybody can apply. The commissioners will set rules, I'm sure. That's not for me to set. That's for the commissioners. And whether an individual, an oath keeper, as you just mentioned, applies for compensation, is anybody in this country can apply.
28: The suit was filed by Washington police officer Daniel Hodges and former Capitol police officer Harry Dunn, who both testified to Congress about the riot.
9: Terrorists pushed through the line and engaged us in hand-to-hand combat.
10: And a hitman sent them.
28: The suit calls the fund an illegal slush fund that the president will use to finance the insurrectionists and paramilitary groups that commit violence in his name.
6: Horribly treated. It's anti-weaponization. They've been weaponized. They've been, in some cases, imprisoned wrongly. They paid legal fees that they didn't have. They've gone bankrupt. Their lives have been destroyed. And they turn out to be right. I mean, it was a terrible period of time in the history of our country.
28: Sagar Magani, Washington.
0: 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It's 12 after. The Senate parliamentarian, now at the center of the latest power struggle in Washington, when America in the Morning continues after these messages.
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10: 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That's the average amount of money people in the U.S. are now spending on gas in a year. $5,000. 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
13: In December 2020, I was the first doctor in the U.S. to receive a COVID-19 vaccine. I'm Dr. Eve DeRosa, Chairman of Emergency Medicine at Lenox Hill Hospital. COVID-19 has taken a heavy toll on the Black community. To be able to tell them with authority that I felt safe enough to be the first and that I did my research and, hey, look, I'm like you, I understand you, I think made a big difference. The vaccines are lifesavers, but their protection can decline with time, and that's why booster shots are so important. Boosters increase the level of immune response in people who are vaccinated. With Omicron, vaccine effectiveness against hospitalization was 91% after a booster. Everyone age 5 and up should be vaccinated, and everyone age 12 and up should get a booster dose. Your best protection against COVID-19 is to stay up to date on your COVID-19 vaccinations, including booster shots. That means you'll have more protection against COVID-19 and could avoid running into me in the ER. For more information, visit covidvaccineproject.org.

0: This is America in the Morning. A big drop in daytime high temperatures for many. Let's get the update from AccuWeather.com meteorologist LaTroy Thornton.
1: Behind a strong cold front that brought damaging thunderstorms from the Ohio Valley to southern New England on Wednesday, days of summer-like heat now give way to much cooler conditions in those regions, with high temperatures today turning out 20 to 30 degrees lower than yesterday's numbers from central and eastern Virginia through the Delmarva Peninsula, southeastern Pennsylvania, New Jersey, and much of southern New England, plus mainly coastal New Hampshire as well as just about all of Maine. Any chances for precipitation in that area look to be focused from southern New England southward, with places from Massachusetts through Connecticut, parts of New Jersey and southern and eastern Pennsylvania, as well as northern West Virginia and Virginia, and much of Maryland and Delaware, in line for steady rain at times today, as the risk for showers and some thunderstorms extends southward from there, right through much of the southeast, in the general vicinity of that same cold front. Just to the west, storms may be severe today and tonight from southwestern Mississippi through much of Louisiana, southwestern Arkansas, southern Oklahoma, and much of eastern Texas, bringing the risk for damaging winds. A separate zone with a similar risk emerges over eastern Colorado into the far northwestern Texas Panhandle and northeastern New Mexico, where storms may bring strong winds and hail this afternoon and evening. Some wet weather also extends into the nation's center, with showers and storms from Kansas as well as eastern Montana and Wyoming into western portions of the Dakotas and Nebraska, with showers extending to the north and west into northeastern Utah, eastern Idaho, and just about all of Montana, but the west coast looking dry as the heat expands in California. In Wrightstown, New Jersey, today looks cloudy and cooler with rain at times, high 61. From Modesto, California, expect sunshine and heat today, the high 96. That's the nation's weather. I'm AccuWeather.com meteorologist LaTroy Thornton.
0: 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Just search America in the Morning in your favorite listening app. It's 16 after. President Trump is calling for the Senate parliamentarian to be replaced over White House ballroom security funding. Correspondent Clayton Neville reports it's a move that the GOP Senate Majority Leader John Thune called concerning.
2: Senate parliamentarian Elizabeth McDonough has caught grief from President Trump recently after she blocked the inclusion of $1 billion for the White House ballroom in Republicans' budget reconciliation package. She said it didn't fall in line with the Byrd rule. Well, President Trump took to social media on Wednesday to say, quote, "There are many fair people who would be qualified for that vital job." He added that Democrats cheat, lie, and steal, especially when it comes to votes in elections, but stick together, whereas the Republicans allow the Elizabeth McDonoughs of the world to stay in power and brutalize us. Senate Majority Leader John Thune rejected the idea of replacing McDonough and called Trump's suggestion concerning. I'm Clayton Neville.
0: A house of horrors in New Mexico, where police find three people dead. At least 18 first responders were overcome by an unknown toxic substance when they answered a call for a suspected drug overdose. Details from correspondent Lisa Dwyer.
3: New Mexico authorities say three people are dead and more than a dozen first responders are being treated for exposure to an unidentified substance after being called to a home in Albuquerque for a suspected drug overdose. New Mexico State Police say three of the four people who were found unresponsive inside the home have died. The other is being treated at a hospital. 18 first responders were exposed to the substance and began experiencing symptoms that included nausea and dizziness. All of the first responders were transported to the hospital where they are being monitored. I'm Lisa Dwyer.
0: It's 18 after. Lots of tech news in your Thursday business report coming up. 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
0: It's 20 after. Welcome back. This is America in the Morning. CNBC's Jessica Ettinger has Thursday business headlines, with the tech sector seeing a lot of action.
10: Wall Street opens this morning after stocks roared back to life yesterday. Oil pulled back, bond yields eased, and President Trump said negotiations with Iran are in their final stages. But not everybody's sure yet.
11: You know, the Iran conflict, now in its 12th week, I think is going on a lot longer than most market participants expected. And frankly, we're starting to feel a little extended on our base case with regard to the effect. And, you know, I think it's going to continue at this point.
10: That's Guggenheim's Ann Walsh on CNBC. The Dow was up 600 points. It opens above 50,000 this morning. The NASDAQ was up 400 points yesterday. NVIDIA out with strong quarterly results last night after the closing bell. It raised its dividend. It's starting a share buyback program. Its shares tick lower in after-hours trading on first reaction. Invest

0: an AI company as early as tomorrow, according to the Wall Street Journal. Intuit says it's cutting 17% of its workforce to streamline operations and make use of AI. Walmart reports quarterly results today. J. Rogers Niffin Worldwide CEO Jan Niffin tells CNBC that even wealthier people are now just going to Walmart.
1: I'm not big on Target, but I am very big on Walmart, the best retailer in America. And Target has gotten better, and we've seen it in the stock price. But Walmart's taking that $100,000 customer.
0: U.S. drivers still paying the highest prices at the pump since the start of the U.S. war with Iran. AAA says the national average for a gallon of regular hit $4.55. Drivers might want a brace to pay even more past the long Memorial Day holiday. Here's CNBC's Carl Quintanilla.
2: Gas Buddy, which does a pretty good job of monitoring retail gasoline prices, says you're probably looking at $4.80 a gallon for the summer.
0: And just as gas prices soar, Stellantis brand Ram has unveiled a lineup of new Hemi V8 engine-powered muscle trucks. Pricing hasn't been released, but an entry-level Hemi V8 muscle may start in the $60,000 range. You're looking at $100,000 for loaded. On today's watch list, we get more earnings reports from Deere, the tractor maker, and Ralph Lauren. Tonight, the final episode of The Late Show with Stephen Colbert will air, as CBS deemed it too expensive to produce.
3: CNBC's Jessica Ettinger. It's 24 after. When we return on America in the Morning, for students at this Ivy League school, the honor roll may be in jeopardy after these messages.
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3: It's 26 after. You're with America in the Morning. Thanks for listening. An inmate on Arizona's death row has been executed for the brutal killing of a man in 2002 by dousing him with gasoline and setting him on fire. Correspondent Julie Walker reports.
8: An Arizona prisoner convicted of killing another man by throwing gasoline at him and lighting a match was put to death Wednesday. Prison officials say 63-year-old Leroy McGill was given a lethal injection for the murder of Charles Perez, who was attacked along with his girlfriend in 2002. John Barcella with Arizona Department of Corrections, courtesy KSAZ.
9: During the administration of the drug protocol, Mr. McGill took a few deep, heavy breaths, followed by a short snoring sound. Today's process went according to plan and without any incident.
8: AP reporter Josh Coletti, who was the media witness to the execution, says he heard McGill

0: at one point say, "I'm going home soon." McGill waived his right to seek clemency. Arizona now has 108 prisoners on death row. I'm Julie Walker.
1: Just because you're smart and going to Harvard doesn't mean you deserve an A grade. Correspondent Haya Panjwani reports on an Ivy League school changing its grading standards.
2: Harvard's faculty has voted to make it more difficult for undergrads to earn A's. The faculty voted to limit the number of A grades awarded to undergraduates. It's one of the most sweeping efforts by a major university to curb grade inflation. Starting in fall 2027, instructors in letter-graded courses at Harvard College can give A grades to no more than 20% of students in a class, plus four additional students. A-minus grades will not be capped. Faculty also approved a new system using average percentile rank rather than GPA to compare students for honors and awards. Supporters say the changes will restore the meaning of top grades after more than 60% of undergraduate grades were in the A range in recent years. I'm Haya Panjwani.
1: America in the Morning for Thursday, May 21st, 2026 is produced by Jeff McKay. I'm John Trout. This is Westwood One.
3: Here's your total security of Southern Minnesota weather forecast and meteorologist Megan Mulford. 63 today, under cloudy skies, southeasterly winds, 8 to 15 miles an hour. 43 tonight, cloudy. Slight chance of rain showers. Tomorrow, high of 63, mainly cloudy skies expected. Upper 60s, Saturday, with a slight chance for showers. Upper 70s, mainly clear, Sunday. From the Weatherology Weather Center, I'm meteorologist Megan Mulford. Currently, it's 50 degrees.
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3: 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Coming up this half hour,
4: the U.S. has indicted former Cuban leader Raul Castro. Sagar Magani, Washington.
5: The value of a Trump endorsement in America.
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10: Barney Frank has died. The longtime Democratic congressman from Massachusetts was 86. I'm Julie Walker.
11: Mythos finds holes in global finance networks. I'm the new old tech guy, Chuck Palm.
12: 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I'm Kevin Carr.
13: 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I'm Hayat Panjwani.
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0: 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What we're seeing in the forecast today is the setup for the Memorial Day weekend. Here's AccuWeather.com meteorologist LaTroy Thornton.
1: As a cold front drives more stable air into the northeast today, the severe weather risk has ended. Instead, that risk rebuilds toward the plains, where the same front stalls for a time, resulting in two separate zones of powerful thunderstorms today. In the western zone, places from eastern Colorado into far northeastern New Mexico and the northwestern corner of the Texas Panhandle, as well as roughly the western half of the Oklahoma Panhandle, may end up with storms this afternoon and evening that could bring damaging wind gusts, hail, and flash flooding. Much of the eastern half of Texas, as well as southeastern Oklahoma, much of southern Arkansas, nearly all of Louisiana, and southwestern Mississippi could also have some thunderstorms that bring strong winds today and into tonight. However, this doesn't mean a dry day for the northeast, as the front doesn't move too quickly out of the area, and that does continue to mean the risk for some steady rain and drizzle at times from southern New England through south-central Pennsylvania, northeastern West Virginia, and eastward through Delaware. Watch for showers and some thunderstorms developing by this afternoon across parts of Virginia, the Carolinas, and really much of the southeast as this cold front gradually dives toward the coast, with perhaps only parts of the Florida Panhandle staying dry all day. Otherwise, showers and storms extend from Kansas into western parts of both Nebraska and the Dakotas, with thunder much less likely to the west of there from northwestern Colorado right through Wyoming and just about all of Montana, also including eastern Idaho. The Great Lakes region looks to be generally cooler and dry, with warmer conditions instead, just away from the also dry west coast as heat builds into more and more of California's Central Valley. That's the weather across America. I'm AccuWeather.com meteorologist LaTroy Thornton.
0: 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Federal prosecutors have charged the brother of Fidel Castro with ordering the shoot-down of civilian planes in 1996 that led to the deaths of three Americans. Washington correspondent Saker Magani reports the U.S. has indicted former Cuban leader Raul Castro and wants him in the U.S. to face charges.
2: The U.S. has indicted former Cuban leader Raul Castro in another pressure tactic against Havana.
3: We are so grateful for this administration for not looking the other way, for the atrocities committed in Cuba by the regime, by the damage that that regime has done and continues to do to the national interest and the national security interests of the United States.
2: Prosecutors say Castro ordered the 1996 downing of civilian planes operated by Miami-based exiles when he was Cuba's defense chief.
4: We have Cuba on our mind. Very important. A lot of problems for a lot of years, and this was a big, I think it was a very big moment for people that, not only Cuban Americans, but people that came from Cuba that want to go back to Cuba, people that want to see their family in Cuba. I think this is a very big day, very important day.
2: It's a major escalation of President Trump's bid to dismantle Havana's single-party rule. He's been threatening military action for months and choked off fuel shipments to the island. The 94-year-old Castro succeeded brother Fidel as Cuba's leader 20 years ago and gave up power in 2018.
5: As alleged in the indictment, Raul Castro and five co-defendants participated in a conspiracy that ended with Cuban military aircraft firing missiles at those civilian planes and killing four Americans.
2: Acting Attorney General Todd Blanche says Castro's next stop should be in a U.S. courtroom.
5: This isn't a show indictment. This is an indictment because we expect that there was a warrant issued for his arrest. So we expect that he will show up here by his own will or by another way.
2: Sagar Magani, Washington.
0: If this week's primary elections prove anything, it would be that an endorsement by President Trump still has value in politics. Correspondent Clayton Neville reports.
6: President Trump said it himself.
7: I know how to win. I think I've proven that, haven't I?
6: Kentucky Congressman Thomas Massey lost the Republican primary to Ed Gollrein, who received President Trump's endorsement earlier this year. The president's been a long critic of Massey's, to include his support for efforts to release the Epstein files.
7: Thomas Massey's a terrible congressman. He voted against men playing in women's sports. He voted against transgender for everybody, the mutilization of your children.
6: Gollrein will face Democratic opponent Melissa Strange in the November general election. Massey spoke about his loss.
8: We weren't really running against Ed Gowron. We weren't running against Donald Trump. We were running for what we believe in.
6: Massey insisted Republicans should not fall in line with the president if they don't back his policies.
8: If you always vote with the president, if the legislative branch always votes with the president, we do have a king.
6: Meanwhile, three Trump-backed Republicans won West Virginia congressional primaries, including incumbent Shelley Capito and Representatives Riley Moore and Carol Miller.
9: His endorsement is the most powerful in the history of politics. I mean, anywhere in the world. I think it's just a phenomenon.
6: House Speaker Mike Johnson said the president knows what's at stake in the midterms as the majority for Republicans in Congress is slim.
9: He and I need conservative patriots here ready to help us continue saving America. And that's why we're working hand-in-hand to defend and grow this House Republican majority.
6: Three Indiana Republican state senators backed by President Trump won their respective races on Tuesday. And in election news outside of Congress, in Georgia, former Atlanta Mayor Keisha Lance Bottoms clinched the Democratic nomination for governor. On the Republican side, Lieutenant Governor Burt Jones and health care billionaire Rick Jackson are headed for a June 16th runoff. I'm Clayton Neville.
0: The peak fire season in California typically begins in June. Already, there have been several wildfires burning in Southern California, causing some evacuations and health issues from smoke. And another has ravaged an island off the California coast. Jim Roop reports from Los Angeles.
10: In the Ventura County city of Simi Valley, Ventura County Fire Public Information Officer Andrew Dowd says it's the winds that continue to be the wild card in a so-called Sandy wildfire.
11: These winds out of the northeast have the potential to push fire. This was a fast-moving fire that swept into neighborhoods within 15, 20 minutes of starting.
10: Another fire, the Santa Rosa Island Fire, the biggest of the blazes, causing the evacuation of more than 34,000 people whose homes are in its path. The fire reached endangered Torrey pine trees, the rarest species of pine tree in North America. They only grow naturally at Torrey Pines State Natural Reserve near San Diego and on Santa Rosa Island. Nearly a third of that island has burned, including the Torrey Pine Grove on its east side, which is more than 250 years old. The Bain Fire in Harupa Valley has caused evacuation orders in mornings just north of Hidden Valley Nature Center, also being pushed by what are called sundowner winds in the evening. The Verona Fire in Homeland, east of Los Angeles in Riverside County, threatening the areas between Diamond Valley Lake and Lake Paris. So far, though, on all these fires, no injuries, no fatalities. There has been loss of structures, including some homes. And finally, all these fires impacting the air quality all across Southern California. Health experts are warning those with respiratory issues, the young and the elderly, to avoid going outside, and for everyone to avoid strenuous work or exercise outside. I'm Jim Roop.
0: It's 17 till. The richest man in the world, set to become even wealthier. That and more when America in the Morning continues after these messages.
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2: Welcome back. You're with America in the Morning. It's 15 before the hour. Questions are being raised after a congressional report showed that 42 American aircraft were either lost or damaged so far in the Iran war, which has now raised the estimate of the cost of the wartime operations to over $29 billion. The report came from testimony by acting Pentagon Comptroller Jules Hurst III. In his report, three F-15 Strike Eagles hit by friendly fire cost $100 million each, and another aircraft lost includes an F-35 attack jet, seven CK-135 refueling tankers, and 24 MQ-9 Reaper drones. The report comes as lawmakers are pushing for more clarity on the costs of Operation Epic Fury. Barney Frank, a liberal Massachusetts representative and one of the first openly gay members of Congress, has died at the age of 86. Correspondent Julie Walker has a look back on his career.
3: Barney Frank has died. The longtime Democratic congressman from Massachusetts was 86 and was a leading liberal who brought new visibility to gay rights. He was the first lawmaker to come out as gay voluntarily. In 2012, he married his boyfriend. A year later, he noted that in the past, gay people were excluded from the judicial doctrine of equal protection.
4: The question is not why today did we get included. It's why for so many years were we excluded. And it was prejudice. And what's happened is all these people here, all these people who decided to be honest about who we are, our reality has defeated the prejudice.
3: He also helped craft the most significant changes to the financial system in a generation. Frank was both brusque and erudite. He recently spoke to the Associated Press and advised the left wing of his party to be less purist and more willing to accept compromise as a form of progress. I'm Julie Walker.
2: Wall Street is preparing for what will be the biggest initial public offering of a stock in history. Lisa Dwyer reports that when the company goes public, the richest man in the world will become even richer.
5: Elon Musk has announced plans for one of the biggest sales of stock to the public ever for a space company currently losing billions of dollars a year. Documents filed show that SpaceX lost $2.6 billion from operations last year on $18.7 billion in revenue, and the losses kept piling up at the start of this year as well. Musk and certain other shareholders will receive shares in a special class of stock that gives them 10 votes for each share they hold. The stock sale could also make Musk a major owner who co-founded SpaceX in 2002, the world's first trillionaire. I'm Lisa Dwyer.
2: We haven't seen a situation like this in 50 years. The combination of high gas prices, coupled with tariffs, bad weather, viruses, and the through-the-roof fertilizer costs, has American farmers on edge, as this could be their worst wheat harvest since the 1970s. Correspondent Jennifer King reports.
6: Punishing weather and climbing costs are impacting this year's wheat crop in the U.S. Hotter than average temperatures, late freezes, and record-setting drought in the plains has worsened the spread of wheat viruses and sped up the production of seed heads, which yields lower quality grain. Combined with tariffs and higher prices for fertilizer and fuel, longtime wheat farmers say it's not going to be a good year. The U.S. Department of Agriculture estimates production is down 21% from last year. Wheat growers will see their smallest crop since 1972. I'm Jennifer King.
2: Anthropic has reportedly made an AI cyber agent so good, it appears the White House asked them not to publicly release it. Here's the new old tech guy, Chuck Palm, with that story.
7: Anthropic, the AI company behind the Claude chatbot, built a cybersecurity model called Mythos, and it worked really well. In fact, too well. Mythos can find exploitable vulnerabilities in every major operating system and web browser, and it can do it even when it's used by somebody with no technical background whatsoever. And to be honest, it makes an old tech guy a bit nervous. The White House caught wind of this and asked Anthropic not to release it publicly. And they didn't. Instead, about 40 organizations, including Amazon, Microsoft, JP Morgan Chase, and others, were given controlled access to Mythos so they could find and patch what it was uncovering before anybody else could act. Now, Anthropic is preparing a brief for the Financial Stability Board. That's the G20's global financial watchdog on what Mythos found lurking in the infrastructure of the global financial system. The briefing was requested by the governor of the Bank of England. Imagine for a second an AI built by a private company that found security flaws serious enough that finance ministers and central banks from 20 of the world's largest economies need a formal sit-down. I think finding holes in the global financial network warrants a second look at AI being deployed as a cybersecurity guard. Visit thenewoldtechguy.com. I'm Chuck Palm.
2: Here's Thursday Sports with America in the Morning's Robert Workman. Robert?
8: The Thunder evened up the NBA Western Conference Final at a game apiece last night, slashing the Spurs 122-113 to take Game 2 in Oklahoma City. MVP Shai Gilgeous-Alexander bounced back with a 30-point effort.
9: In the first game, I still feel like we got like really good looks. They just didn't go down. Yeah, I guess just got a little bit more comfortable with their type of defense. Obviously, it's very unique, different from literally every other defense in the league, so it takes some getting used to.
8: San Antonio took another injury hit in its backcourt, already without All-Star De'Aaron Fox. His sub, Dylan Harper, had to leave in the third quarter with a leg injury. On the ice, the Golden Knights grabbed the momentum in that Western Conference final, beating the Avalanche 4-2 to take Game 1 on the road. Vegas scored three times in a 10-minute span from midway through Period 2 into the third. Colorado got back within a goal on a late power play, but Carter Hart stood tall with 36 saves, and Nick Dowd ended it with an empty netter. Baseball, Shohei Ohtani homered on the first pitch of the game, then went five scoreless on the mound as the Dodgers blanked the Padres 4-0 on a combined five-hitter. Carmen Nodzinski and company tossed a five-hitter as the Pirates plundered the Cardinals 7-0. Brewers shut out the Cubs 5-0 behind a stellar seven innings from Kyle Harrison, two hits allowed, and 11 strikeouts. The Braves got seven strong from Chris Sale and three-run jacks from Austin Riley and Dominic Smith to reel in the Marlins 9-1. Nationals got long balls from C.J. Abrams and Jacob Young to subdue the Mets 8-4. Rays rallied for four in the eighth to complete their sweep of the Orioles. Diamondbacks swept out the Giants. Reds rolled over the Phillies, handing Don Mattingly his first series loss since taking over the big chair in Philadelphia. Rangers scored two in the top of the ninth to edge the Rockies. Guardians got all of their runs in the ninth and tenth to trip the Tigers, while the A's came back to clip the Angels in 10 innings. That's Thursday Sports.
2: Thank you, sir. Now 7 till. Reality TV meets politics. A celebrity mayoral campaign. When America in the Morning continues after these messages.
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2: It's 5 till. America in the Morning continues. A reality TV star is running for mayor of Los Angeles as an independent. And he's just received a high-level GOP endorsement. Kevin Carr takes a look at the campaign of Spencer Pratt.
10: Most people first heard of Spencer Pratt in 2007 from the reality television series The Hills.
16: We're going to Las Vegas to get married. I got us the honeymoon suite.
17: We already went to the church. We already talked to the minister.
10: Now he's running for mayor of L.A., and he's polling close behind incumbent Karen Bass. Pratt's campaign has raised eyebrows for some unconventional advertising, including a parody of Will Smith's Fresh Prince of Bel-Air credits.
18: Now this is a story all about how my life got turned upside down, and I had to take a minute to run for mayor. I'll tell you how I became the prince of a town called Bel-Air.
10: There is also the use of completely AI-generated ads.
19: Spencer Pratt seems like he has some good ideas. Not that I'm MAGA or anything.
20: We're all voting for Spencer Pratt, right? Of course. Obviously. I wish I could vote, like, yesterday.
10: Though running as an independent, Pratt has gotten endorsements from prominent figures on the right, including Senator Rick Scott, actor James Woods, podcaster Joe Rogan, and now President Donald Trump.
21: I'd like to see him do well. He's a character. I don't know him. I assume he probably supports me. Does he support me? I heard he does. I heard he's a big MAGA person.
10: Pratt has been compared to Trump because of his political outsider status and history on reality TV. Los Angeles last elected a Republican mayor in 1997. However, a lot can happen between now and November. I'm Kevin Carr.
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22: 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The end marks the conclusion of his on-air feud with President Donald Trump. When CBS announced last summer that the show would come to an end in May, the network said it was for economic reasons. 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Various stars, including actor Jon Hamm, say they've enjoyed being a part of his show.
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22: 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I'm Haya Panjwani.
2: 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I'm John Trout. This is Westwood One.
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33: Haran
0: Pentagon says it's reviewing a new American proposal. I'm Dave Anthony, Fox News. After President Trump Monday delayed resuming bombing, still trying to work out a nuclear deal.
1: President Trump says he's in no hurry to make a deal since the U.S. naval blockade is causing significant economic damage to Iran and weakening the regime. He indicated the war could resume quickly if Iran doesn't respond well to this proposal.
3: We're all ready to go. We have to get the right answers.
1: With a focus on Iran's nuclear program and the Strait of Hormuz, the Islamic Republic recently created what they call the Persian Gulf Strait Authority to force vessels to coordinate directly with Iran in order to pass through the strait. Iran is still playing games as it relates to these negotiations, and there are real questions as the clock is ticking.
0: Fox's Trey Yingston, Tel Aviv. And in a new Fox News poll,
4: 65% of registered voters do think the U.S. is winning the war in Iran, but a large swath of Americans still reject the military action in the Middle East. The number of voters who oppose the conflict grew from 55% to 60% from April to now.
0: Fox's Madeline Rivera. Also in that poll, only 39% approve of the overall job President Trump is doing. Half say rising gas prices are a major problem, and they're up another penny this morning. AAA's national average for regular now $4.56 per gallon. As the U.S. keeps up a blockade on oil for Cuba, leading to worsening fuel shortages there, more American pressure. An indictment against former leader Raul Castro.
5: Charging Raul Castro and several others with conspiracy to kill U.S. nationals.
0: They died 30 years ago when Cuba shot down humanitarian aid planes, and Acting Attorney General Todd Blanche adds in the case against Castro,
5: there was a warrant issued for his arrest. So we expect that he will show up here by his own will or by another way.
0: Perhaps like in Venezuela, when in January the U.S. military captured Nicolas Maduro, who'd been indicted on drug and weapons charges, now jailed in New York. America's listening to Fox News.
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0: A house near Albuquerque, New Mexico remains cordoned off. Four people were found unresponsive inside after a drug overdose. Three have died, and to make things worse,
11: authorities say 18 first responders who were exposed are being quarantined and monitored at a hospital, experiencing symptoms including nausea and dizziness, noting two are listed in serious condition. Hazmat teams are working to identify the substance and secure a perimeter. Police tell the Associated Press there is no threat to the public, explaining investigators believe the substance may be transmitted through contact and do not believe it to be airborne. Kristen Goodwin, Fox News.
0: On Wall Street, stock futures are now down nearly 200 points for the Dow and the NASDAQ after Walmart issued a worse-than-expected financial outlook in its earnings report. A star, and at times controversial, NFL quarterback is going to retire, but not yet.
12: Aaron Rodgers made it official. Year 22 in the NFL will be the 42-year-old quarterback's last. Rodgers only just re-signed with the Pittsburgh Steelers this past weekend, yet another offseason where he's drawn things out, deciding about his future, a process which has included darkness and ayahuasca retreats in the past. On the field, he's made the drama worth it. Rodgers is a four-time MVP who ranks in the top five all-time in both passing yards and touchdowns. He also led the Steelers to the AFC North title last year. For his final season, he'll reunite with new Pittsburgh head coach Mike McCarthy, who he won a Super Bowl playing for in Green Bay. Greg Thompson, Fox News.
0: In the NBA playoffs, the defending champions get even. The Oklahoma City Thunder took game two of the Western Conference Finals, beating San Antonio 122-113 on NBC, led by league MVP Shai Gilgeous-Alexander's 30 points.
13: We brought the energy from the jump. Guys are ready to play. Didn't get discouraged by the runs they made. Obviously, they're a good team. They're going to make runs. We just kept fighting, stuck with it. We were able to put out a W.
0: Vegas also got a W on the ice. The Golden Knights won the opening game of the NHL Western Conference Final, beating the Colorado Avalanche 4-2. I'm Dave Anthony, Fox News.
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1: Turning the screws. Good morning, I'm Gordon Deal, along with Nicole Murray, on this Thursday, May 21st. Glad you're with us. Here's what's up this hour.
2: The United States is charging former Cuban President Raul Castro with murder and conspiracy for an incident 30 years ago.
1: President Trump now says he's in no hurry to strike an agreement with Iran, but does this conflict with comments from Tuesday?
2: 17,000 remain under evacuation orders in Ventura County, California, thanks to a wildfire that's now 22% contained.
1: And the quickly growing public sentiment against AI.
3: The vibes are very bad, to put it mildly. Public sentiment has really deteriorated in the last few months, with a lot of polls showing that really the vast majority of Americans, 70% and above, are not thrilled about AI. They're worried about it moving too quickly. They don't want data centers built near them. They don't think the U.S. should be accelerating the technology as quickly as it is.
1: Amrit Ramkumar at the Wall Street Journal on the American rebellion against artificial intelligence and data centers. A new low in the relationship between two longtime Cold War rivals. The U.S. is charging former Cuban President Raul Castro with murder. The indictment yesterday came as President Trump is pushing for regime change on the impoverished island, where Castro's communists have been in charge since his late brother Fidel Castro led a revolution in 1959. Castro remains the country's most powerful figure despite his retirement from public life. Acting Attorney General Todd Blanche.
4: For the first time in nearly 70 years, senior leadership of the Cuban regime has been charged in this country, in the United States of America, for acts of violence resulting in the deaths of American citizens.
1: The charges are connected to the Cuban military's shootdown of civilian planes flown by a humanitarian group in 1996 when Castro was defense minister. For Cuban Americans, that case has long rallied exiles who want accountability. The indictment 30 years later sends a message to Florida hardliners that the administration remains committed to maximum pressure on the communist regime. Police officers who came under attack by rioters at the Capitol on January 6, 2021, are suing to stop President Trump's plan to set up a massive fund to compensate victims of weaponization and lawfare. In the lawsuit filed yesterday, former Capitol Police Officer Harry Dunn and Metropolitan Police Officer Daniel Hodges contend Trump intends to use the $1.8 billion to pay people who organized and took part in the riot. Dunn says his group is not seeking money.
5: He's trolling us with the 1776 thing. He's trying to make this some type of patriotic symbol, but could be the most unpatriotic thing, rewarding terrorists and insurrectionists.
1: A lawsuit argues that the fund violates the 14th Amendment's prohibition on use of federal money to, quote, pay any debt or obligation incurred in aid of insurrection or rebellion against the United States. The complaint contends that Dunn and Hodges have faced ongoing harassment, including death threats, from participants in the riot. President Trump contends he is not in a hurry to make a deal with Iran. His statement yesterday appeared to contrast with comments Trump made Tuesday to lawmakers at the White House's annual congressional picnic, where he said, "We're going to end the war very quickly." 6 weeks after he paused Operation Epic Fury for a ceasefire, talks to end the war have shown little progress, while soaring gasoline prices have weighed on the president's approval ratings.
6: We're going to give this one shot. I'm in no hurry. You never think, oh, the midterms, I'm in a hurry. I'm in no hurry. Ideally, I'd like to see a few people killed as opposed to a lot.
1: The New York Times Siena University poll released this week found that 64% of Americans said they think the war in Iran was the wrong decision. Meanwhile, the Wall Street Journal is reporting that President Trump and Israeli Prime Minister Benjamin Netanyahu held a contentious call last evening, with Netanyahu railing against a pact to end the war with Iran and Trump defending the diplomatic process. 11 minutes now after the hour on This Morning, America's First News.

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1: Thanks for spending time with us. The Supreme Court's weakening of the Voting Rights Act in the Louisiana versus Calais ruling has led to much anxiety about the representation of African-American voters in the Deep South. But leaders in the Asian-American community are also warning that the ruling could affect the Democratic Party's ability to galvanize their voters with less than 6 months until the midterm elections. It's a story by Mabinti Qureshi, White House reporter at the Washington Examiner. Mabinti, what are you hearing?
2: So basically, I've been talking to Asian American leaders, and they basically said that their voters are persuadable, but neither Democrats nor Republicans are really doing much to reach out to them. And I should note that Asian Americans are the fastest growing minority population in the U.S. In places in the South like Texas, Georgia, out west in California. They are poised to make a difference in some of these congressional districts, but they feel like they're being left out and being overlooked by Democrats and by Republicans.
1: The ignoring, I guess, is so much so that there are Indian Americans in Texas running for office as Republicans, correct?
2: Yes, Indian Americans. And so I should just say the AAPI community, it includes both East Asians and South Asians, like the Indian American population. And they've gotten so frustrated with Democrats that in Texas, they've decided to run as Republicans, as Indian Americans. And I should note that in 2024, Trump won, roughly 40% of the Asian American vote. And that's like the highest that any Republican president has won in 20 years. I think, going back to former President George W. Bush. And so and he did this while running against Kamala Harris, who herself is of Asian and Black American descent. And so, basically Asian Americans, they're not, just because they are a minority group, they are not automatically Democrat.
1: All right. So I guess at least based on 2024, some Asian Americans or plenty of Asian Americans are okay with Trump, but not Republicans as a whole.
2: Okay, so the thing is that in 2024, Trump really did run on economic anxiety, and that was like the key issue for lots of voters, not just Asian American voters. A lot of voters had a lot of anxiety about the economy, and Trump successfully, ran on that. It's been about a year and a half of the Trump second administration, and as I noted in the story, polling has shown that Asian Americans have actually started to sour a bit on Trump because he hasn't sort of fulfilled that promise that he was going to fix our economy, that he was going to get inflation underhand. That hasn't quite happened yet, and so we're seeing in the polling that the AAPI vote is sort of starting to sour on Trump, which, might give Democrats an opening, but again, these leaders have warned that they're being forgotten, that they're, the outreach isn't there, the messaging isn't there, the campaigning isn't there so far.
1: We're speaking with Mabinti Qureshi, White House reporter at the Washington Examiner. The story is called Asians to Democrats, You're Not Doing Enough to Win Our Votes. Are there specific issues that are not being addressed?
2: Well, I think this year, it's that famous quote, it's the economy, stupid. The Iran war has driven up high gas prices. Inflation, has risen. There's a lot of popularity with the ballroom. And again, Trump fulfilled his promise of tamping down on immigration at the border. But on the economy, he hasn't really fulfilled that promise. And so that is the opening for the Asian American vote. But are Democrats doing the work, right? Like in Georgia, the AAPI community, it's growing. It's getting bigger. But, how much of the outreach are we seeing as opposed to Black and Latino voters? I think one of the leaders I talked to, I mentioned it in the story, she mentioned that, sometimes it's hard for people to see the AAPI community as progressive in the Democratic Party, right? Like, sometimes they have this sort of model minority myth that doesn't have them included in sort of the big tent of the Democratic Party, which makes it easier for them to be left out. And they, these leaders are basically trying to tell Democrats, you have 6 months. You need to, you need to be stumping out in Texas, out in Georgia. I covered the Virginia gubernatorial race last year, and one of the events that now Governor Abigail Spanberger did is, I went with her when she went to an Asian American restaurant out here in Northern Virginia, right? Are we seeing that from these Democratic candidates down south? Are we seeing that in California? There is some quiet hesitation that not enough is being done. to get these voters who were maybe, and again, they've maybe not tapped into politics like most politicals, but again, like are Democrats doing the outreach to explain to them why it matters for them to show up and vote, especially as we see these new mid-decade redistricting maps. You know, like I don't get the sense that Democrats have done enough at educating to the AAPI community to earn their vote so far.
1: Thanks, Mabinti. Mabinti Korshi, White House reporter at the Washington Examiner. 19 minutes after the hour on This Morning, America's First News. Here's Nicole Murray.
0: And now, the three big things you need to know. Number one.
3: The United States has announced murder charges against former Cuban President Raul Castro related to a 1996 incident in which Cuban jets shot down planes operated by the humanitarian group Brothers to the Rescue, Acting Attorney General Todd Blanche.
4: We didn't indict. This isn't a show indictment. This is an indictment because we expect that there was a warrant issued for his arrest. So we expect that he will show up here by his own will or by another way.
3: The 94-year-old Castro has also been charged with conspiracy and destruction of aircraft.
0: Number two.
3: Two police officers who defended the Capitol during the January 6th riot have filed a lawsuit seeking to halt President Trump's $1.8 billion anti-weaponization fund. D.C. Metro Police Officer Daniel Hodges on ABC.
5: It says that if you commit violence in Donald Trump's name, that you will be protected legally, you will be rewarded financially, and that is his way of keeping these people on retainer for the next time he wants to influence the course of history with mass violence.
3: Maryland Congressman Jamie Raskin, the top Democrat on the House Judiciary Committee, has introduced legislation to block it.
0: Number three.
3: The American doctor who contracted Ebola and was transferred to Germany is starting to feel better and is able to eat. The doctor's colleague, Matt Allison on ABC News.
6: He needed assistance to walk. He was very weak. He was very discouraged. In his communications to us here on the leadership team, he was talking about just, being almost unable to think.
3: Dr. Peter Stafford tested positive for the disease due to his work in the Democratic Republic of Congo. Vanessa Trump, the ex-wife to Donald Trump Jr., announced that she has been diagnosed with breast cancer and recently underwent a medical procedure for treatment. The Department of Homeland Security is set to implement new entry restrictions today for foreign travelers coming to the United States from countries at the center of the latest Ebola outbreak. Officials say all U.S.-bound flights carrying foreign travelers who have been in Congo, Uganda, or South Sudan in the last 21 days will be required to fly into Washington Dulles International Airport in Virginia. Domino's has announced it will give away $1 million worth of emergency pizzas if a U.S. team member gets a red card during the World Cup.
1: What?
3: That's an interesting marketing choice.
1: That's the best they can come up with.
3: Right.
1: How about if, when we win a game or if we advance to the knockout stage, we get out of the group stage and advance to the round of 16 or whatever it is.
3: I mean, yeah. Or like it's a little bit more basic, but if we score a goal, a hat trick, something.
1: That's just weird. A red card.
3: Going to encourage some non-sportsmanlike conduct, I'm telling you.
1: How about some positivity instead of us cheering for a red card?
3: Right.
1: Jeez. 22 minutes after the hour.
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7: If you see something, why do you say something?
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9: For my community.
7: For everyone here. We all have something worth protecting, a why that unifies us. Report suspicious activity to local authorities. If you see something, say something.

0: Thanks for being with us. Small business profits are sinking as owners get squeezed by rising labor costs and energy prices spiking from the Iran war. Here's Nathan Bomey, business reporter at Axios. Nathan, set the scene.
1: Well, small business profits are really plunging, and I think it's pretty directly tied to the war, because the war has caused a real significant spike in energy prices, of course, and that leads directly into, you know, higher costs for small businesses, especially. Now, bigger companies maybe have some tools to be able to manage this, but the small businesses often don't have much flexibility, and gas prices hit a small company hard. And if you're, say, for example, you're a contractor, and you have a Ford F-150, which is the most popular vehicle in the country, but it guzzles a lot of gas. You know, an increase in gas prices like what we've seen is going to really hit you hard, and so they just don't have anywhere to run.
0: Small businesses for these purposes are defined as what? How big are they?
1: Well, it's really less than 250 workers, and, you know, it's really important to note that that's where a lot of the job creation comes from. You know, more than about half of all new jobs are created by these types of small companies. They're nimble. You know, they're the ones that can move quickly, and they're entrepreneurs who are, you know, able to make quick decisions, but often they just get super hard hit. By this type of movement in energy prices, and I just don't think there's going to be a lot of relief soon. And so I think this could get worse before it gets better.
0: All right. Talk about some of that April profitability that we saw.
1: Yeah, I mean, it's down 1.3%, which doesn't sound like a lot, but that's actually the biggest decline in 2 years, according to the Bank of America Institute. And so, you know, 1.3% decline in profits actually can be the difference between turning a profit and a loss, you know, because all of these small businesses are operating on pretty thin margins. And that's why, you know, gas prices is one of those things that it just has such a direct effect on profits. As soon as it changes, you know, it really starts to hit the bottom line. I think, you know, small businesses a lot of times is just, sometimes even a solo operator or a family business. And, you know, families are hit hard at the pump just as the ordinary American worker is.
0: We're speaking with Nathan Bomey, business reporter at Axios.

0: story is called Iran War Hits Small Business Hard. I thought spending was doing well, though.
1: Yeah, I think it is. And, you know, we'll say this, is I think that there is an interesting disconnect occurring between consumer sentiment figures and actual spending figures. Because you look at consumer sentiment right now, it's at a record low, which I think does seem to reflect the attitude and the vibes out there. It's like everybody you talk to is, you know, feels like things are just terrible. And yet, when you actually look at the spending data, people are still spending. So maybe there's a bit of a disconnect there. Maybe people are just feeling not so great, but the bank account isn't so bad. I think, you know, with the job market, yes, there's been some big layoff announcements, but overall jobs seem pretty stable right now. So I don't think people are in terrible shape. But, you know, gas prices is the kind of thing that if it stays elevated for a long time, could really start to undermine people.
0: And we're starting businesses at a pretty good clip, aren't we?
1: Yeah, and that's what's interesting about this is that although profitability for small businesses is hurting, actual business creation is doing pretty well. And so, you know, I think Americans are, you know, actually still seeing, you know, still in that entrepreneurial mindset.
0: Thanks, Nathan. Nathan Bomey, business reporter at Axios. 30 minutes now after the hour on This Morning, America's First News.

0: Lehman, and this is the Fox Business Report.
1: NVIDIA's demand for artificial intelligence chips jumped in the recent quarter. Its revenue rose 85%. Its forecast for revenue for the current quarter suggests sales could nearly double from a year ago, though NVIDIA shares are just narrowly higher this morning. SpaceX has filed with the Securities and Exchange Commission for its stock launch, now expected in June. It could raise $80 billion or more.
2: News. I'm Chris Foster. President Trump says he's willing to wait a few days for Iran's response to a new peace proposal and threatens new military strikes quickly if he doesn't get the right answers.
3: Iran's foreign ministry says they are reviewing a new U.S. proposal. This comes as Pakistan's interior minister made a last-minute trip to the Iranian capital of Tehran for talks aimed at moving a possible agreement forward. With a focus on Iran's nuclear program and the Strait of Hormuz, the Islamic Republic recently created what they call the Persian Gulf Strait Authority.
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5: Well, the vibes are very bad, to put it mildly. Public sentiment has really deteriorated in the last few months, with a lot of polls showing that really the vast majority of Americans, 70% and above, are not thrilled about AI. They're worried about it moving too quickly. They don't want data centers built near them. They don't think the U.S. should be accelerating the technology as quickly as it is. So a bunch of that polling and then some of the violent incidents that we've observed and protests and all of that have come together. So I spoke to Ron Gibson, a city councilman in Indianapolis, and he had 13 shots fired at his front door a week after he approved a data center. And the bullets were fired like near where his son was playing with Legos the previous evening and stuff like that. So it's just incredible what we're seeing in California. Someone threw a Molotov cocktail at OpenAI CEO Sam Altman's house and made threats at the company's headquarters. So the backlash has really intensified in just a few months.
6: What struck me is the sort of unprecedented souring on this that we've seen. And this represents, as you said, like a real crisis for AI companies and the builders of data centers. So now what, Hamrith?
5: Yeah, the industry is really in crisis management mode, I think. And we're hearing there are conversations happening behind the scenes. And even so I spoke to Chris Lehane at OpenAI, their head of public affairs, and he basically said that they're trying to do more proactively on issues like energy and kids online safety. They came out and endorsed legislation on kids online safety that's been very controversial and a lot of social media companies have fought against. So you expect to see more of that from the companies, a lot of campaigns to try to improve public sentiment. And the tech companies say a lot of this is based on misinformation, that if you look at the energy price increases in the last couple of years, data centers may have exacerbated them slightly in some areas, but people are acting like they're a primary driver when there's so many other things that go into determining an electricity price. There's been a lot of questionable numbers shared, they say, about water usage as well. So there will be, you can expect, a real ramp up in the campaign the next several months going up to the midterms. And the AI industry is also pouring hundreds of millions of dollars to elect friendly politicians who are more pro-industry or always open to more moderate policies and not trying to completely ban data centers like a lot of other politicians right now.
6: We're speaking with Amrith Ramkumar, tech policy reporter at the Wall Street Journal. The story is called The American Rebellion Against AI is Gaining Steam. It's become a real political issue, too. I mean, I think it's rising in terms of level of importance for a lot of Americans, especially with regards to data centers, right? I mean, it's on a local level. I mean, it's been a real driver.
5: Definitely. One research firm found they looked at 39 political issues, and AI has risen the most in importance over the past year. It's still behind other issues like the economy, et cetera, but it's right up there, especially when you think about AI's potential impact on the economy and fears about job losses. And what was really interesting to me reporting out the story is that for a lot of people, multiple concerns about AI are converging or coalescing, and they're making them even more anxious and upset. So, for example, parents who have had kids who have died by suicide after these intimate relationships with chatbots, and they were also worried about their kids finding jobs in an economy where AI is prevalent. And you mentioned the data center issue, but there will also be other factors at play there, like people who oppose data centers who are also worried about their issues as artists and copyright issues with people taking written or visual works and training AI models on them, maybe without full permission, and the courts are still debating that issue. So definitely the idea that several things are converging at the same time was evident in our reporting and a lot of the people we talked to.
6: So it's also made its way to commencement speeches, right? I mean, the Google CEO, Eric Schmidt, got an earful at the University of Arizona. Explain that.
5: Yes, it wasn't. He got the most headlines, but we actually found several examples where commencement speakers would mention AI or talk about AI, and there would be a chorus of boos. So former Google CEO Eric Schmidt was most notable given his former role and how active he is still in promoting technology and defense technology in particular. But definitely a lot of young people, they're using these tools in a lot of cases, but sometimes they don't feel very positively about them. I think that's the other dynamic that's really interesting. For about a year, we've been hearing from industry executives that the sentiment is poor, but as more and more people use the tools, use it at school or at work, the sentiment will improve, and right now it feels like the opposite is happening.
6: Thanks, Amrith. Amrith Ramkumar, tech policy reporter at the Wall Street Journal. By the way, make sure to check out a podcast of today's show. 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Just do a search for This Morning with Gordon Deal. 19 minutes now in front of the hour. Coming up next is McDonald's messing around with its French fries.
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0: Thanks for joining us. Welcome into Friday Eve. It is time now for the mic drop with this morning's Mike Gavin.
1: Good morning. Well, we have a couple stories about inflation and shrinkflation to talk about this morning. Let's start in the grocery aisle, where a 20-year-old receipt is making people nostalgic for the cheap old days. A picture of a Walmart receipt from 2006 was posted by an ex-user with a woman saying she fell to her knees over how cheap everything was. The receipt showed that the shopper brought home 79 items for just $161. And it wasn't all cheap stuff, as the record shows. Salmon, shrimp, chicken wings, pork, and plenty of fruits and veggies on there. More than 11 million people have seen the post, and commenters have plenty to say. One said that $160 worth of groceries would fit in their front seat these days, while another took it a step further, saying he could take that home today in his cargo shorts. One user claimed they spent $130 at Walmart the other day on beer, hot dogs, pizza rolls, bagels, snacks, and grapes. Another said they did the math, and they estimated that the 79 items would cost between $650 and $720 today.
0: Ooh.
1: I don't know.
2: That much?
1: That seems like a lot.
0: Wow.
1: But if that is true, if true, wow.
0: Yeah. Right?
1: That's pretty crazy.
0: 20-year-old receipt lying around, though.
1: Yeah, I guess it was her mom's. You know, moms have 20-year-old receipts sitting in a bag someplace that they haven't used in forever.
0: Yes, they do. You know, in case you need to make that return.
1: Yeah.
0: You never know when that non-perishable item just might turn perishable.
1: And you can't get rid of a good bag either. So if it's the bottom of a good bag,
0: correct,
1: you got to save that bag just in case you need it.
0: Jeez.
1: And if the prices aren't going up, the amount of food we're getting is going down. That was illustrated by a McDonald's customer who posted a picture on Reddit of the large fries they got in a recent order. It showed a small paper package that said large fries on the side, but appeared to contain an embarrassingly small amount of fries inside of it. To add insult to injury, one single fry is shown peeking above the rim of the packaging, with some commenters likening to McDonald's giving you the middle finger. Others predictably railed against Mickey D's for this type of shrinkflation. Some who said they were former workers claimed that they were trained to scoop the fry packages in such a way as to prevent customers from getting what they paid for.
0: Mm.
1: Like they kind of crinkle it up at the bottom to make sure that not enough fries get in there, or they push the cardboard on the cardboard boxes up so that you don't get as many fries in there. That's what they said. Studies have been people on YouTube have seen that that the difference in fries between like a medium and a large is almost nothing.
0: Yeah.
1: Like it's really just the bigger packaging.
0: Yeah.
1: Something like that.
0: I listen, as a 17-year-old, I believe, 16 or 17-year-old, back in my day,
1: mm-hmm,
0: as an accomplished fry scooper.
1: At Roy Rogers, right?
0: Roy Rogers.
1: Oh yeah.
0: I don't recall ever being taught to cheapen things like that.
1: Roy Rogers had integrity.
0: Perhaps.
1: Okay.
0: Well,
1: cowboy.
0: At least on the French fry side.
1: Yes.
0: Yes.
1: Sure.
0: Wow. Thank you, Mike. 13 minutes now in front of the hour. On this morning, America's First News.
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1: That's with us in search of better sleep at night. The latest tips are from sleep pros in the Washington Post. Number one, eat a healthy diet. Fruits and vegetables, nuts, seeds, fish, eggs, and milk, for instance, contain melatonin, which tells us when to sleep. Number two, try breathing exercises. Have you heard of the 4-7-8? You first inhale through your nose for 4 seconds, hold your breath for 7, then exhale through your mouth for 8 seconds. Repeat as needed. Number three, use cognitive shuffling, which is a new one to me. You simply think of a word that's neutral or positive, such as the word house. Then think of words that start with that first letter, like horse, harmonica, or honey. Try to picture each object or idea for 5 to 15 seconds, maybe even imagining a scene with yourself in it, like you playing the harmonica, for example. And number four, understand marijuana as a sleep aid. Research on cannabis and sleep remains somewhat inconclusive, but some components of the cannabis plant appear to be helpful for some people with regard to sleep, like CBD and low doses of THC. 8 minutes in front of the hour on This Morning. Once again, here's Nicole Murray.
0: And now, the three big things you need to know. Number one.
2: The Trump administration has secured an indictment against Cuba's former president, Raul Castro, after jets from his country shot down planes from humanitarian group Brothers to the Rescue in 1996. President Trump on whether he thinks the move will escalate tensions with Cuba.
3: There won't be escalation. I don't think there needs to be. Look, the place is falling apart. It's a mess, and they've sort of lost control. They've really lost control of Cuba.
2: The 94-year-old Castro has been charged with murder, conspiracy, and destruction of aircraft.
0: Number two.
2: President Trump says he's not in a hurry to make a deal with Iran.
3: You were in Afghanistan and these other places 10 years. You were in Iraq. How long were you in Iraq? 12 years. You were in Korea for 7 years. World War II is different. That was 4 years. I'm in for 3 months, and much of it's been ceasefire, so.
2: On a related note, Trump says that Israeli Prime Minister Benjamin Netanyahu will do, quote, whatever I want him to do regarding Iran.
0: Number three.
2: A fast-moving brush fire in Simi Valley, California, has forced thousands of residents to evacuate after flames tore through dry vegetation. Ventura County Fire spokesman Andrew Dowd.
4: Throughout the night, we did see some active spotting of fire across in different locations, and the fire continues to push to the east. We were able to put adequate resources in place to both attack the fire directly and provide structured defense.
2: Fire officials report the Sandy Fire has burned at least 1,600 acres. Fort Wayne police in Indiana are investigating after they said an elderly woman died following a physical altercation with a Tim Hortons employee over an issue with an order. The woman's granddaughter, Tawnda Grayson, speaking out.
5: My mother was wronged in the worst way. I lost the matriarch of my family. I need to at least know how, why.
2: The elderly woman has been identified as 75-year-old Anita Grayson. On a lighter note, millions of travelers are gearing up to hit the road for Memorial Day weekend. The American Automobile Association predicts that just over 39 million people are expected to travel by car. Roughly 3.6 million will travel by plane.
1: Yeah, the car doesn't sound fun.
2: No, it doesn't, especially since we're in for crappy weather here in the East Coast.
1: Does look like it. Those numbers may really drop. 6 minutes now in front of the hour.
6: The volume.
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1: But with us, a man from West Palm Beach, Florida, has returned a lost fanny pack stuffed with $30,000 in cash. Louis Salazar walked into the bathroom of a Wawa convenience store recently and found that fanny pack hung on the handrail inside the stall. WPBV Television says Salazar first asked around inside the store to see if anyone had forgotten it. Then he opened it to look for an ID and was stunned by the wads of cash. He spent several days trying to locate the person who owned it. Eventually, the fanny pack's owner contacted police in Riviera Beach to report it missing, and they used security camera footage to ID Mr. Salazar. They told him the owner was waiting at the Riviera Beach police station, and Salazar went right over. Says when he returned the fanny pack, the owner cried and gave him a hug. Asked why he returned it, Salazar says, "I was not raised that way. It was not my money to take." For Nicole Murray and Mike Gavin, I'm Gordon Deal. 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
20: I'm Joe Don Rooney from Rascal Flatts, and I absolutely love being a part of this band. It's an honor and really a lot of fun. 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It can get stressful. Thankfully, I know my bandmates will look out for me, and I'll look out for them. When you see a friend feeling the effects of stress, let them know you're there for them. Sometimes that's all they need. This message is brought to you by the U.S. Air Force.
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0: Trump probably won't like this. I'm Dave Anthony, Fox News. The new hardline nuclear stance Iran is taking.
1: The supreme leader of Iran is saying that the enriched uranium inside the country must stay inside of Iran. This is the position they've held since the very beginning of all of these negotiations, and they're not budging on this as far as the Reuters is reporting today. So we'll see how it complicates matters in these latest rounds of talks. The president still, though, hopes that Iran will come to a deal, but he's warning that he's willing to ditch this six-week ceasefire and resume strikes if they give him the wrong answer.
0: Fox's Aisha Hosni at the White House. There's a new Fox News poll showing the number of Americans opposing U.S. military action in Iran has risen to 60%. Half say rising gas prices are a major problem, and citing that concern, Walmart issued a worse-than-expected financial forecast in its earnings report this morning. Also in that Fox poll, Trump approval has dropped just 39%, like the overall job the president is doing. A big-time Trump supporter hospitalized in California after an attack outside his controversial house.
2: The Escondido home has so many Trump flags and memorabilia, it's referred to by supporters and detractors alike as the Trump House. The owner in critical condition following the vicious beating outside the house.
0: Fox's Gary Baumgarten, the suspect's in custody, but Raul Castro is not yet. The acting U.S. Attorney General says they intend to arrest the now indicted 94-year-old Cuban leader. Fox's Madeline Rivera details the charges.
3: Conspiracy to kill U.S. nationals, destruction of aircraft, and murder. A superseding indictment states Cuban intelligence agents infiltrated a humanitarian organization, Brothers to the Rescue, back in the early 90s. Military officials allegedly then used this intelligence to shoot down three BTTR planes.
0: Four people were killed. 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
0: As Israel waits to possibly join the U.S. resuming bombing Iran, there's controversy there about something else.
7: U.S. Ambassador to Israel Mike Huckabee called it despicable. The British Foreign Secretary condemned truly disgraceful scenes. Global outrage over video posted by Israel's far-right National Security Minister Itamar Ben-Gvir. Welcome to Israel, we are the landlords. Ben-Gvir taunts scores of pro-Gaza activists kneeling with their hands tied behind their backs. More than 400 were detained after trying to deliver aid to Gaza on a flotilla.
8: Free Palestine!
7: This woman was forced to the floor. Israeli Prime Minister Benjamin Netanyahu said their treatment is not in line with Israel's values. Jonathan Savage, Fox News.
0: On Wall Street, stock futures are down after Walmart's earnings report the day after a big surge for the Dow and the Nasdaq. Now let's take you back to the 1960s.
9: When you're out of
10: sleep,
9: you're out of beer.
0: Well, we're soon going to be out of beer for good. Schlitz, the latest old brand to run dry.
11: The one-time top seller, marketed as a beer that made Milwaukee famous, with stories, for instance, about hundreds of barrels being sent to Chicago, which had no clean drinking water, after the Great Chicago Fire. The beer falling out of favor in the 70s because of cost-cutting measures that changed its flavor and other quality issues, and its owner, Pabst, stopped brewing it months ago. It's given Wisconsin Brewing Company permission to brew a final 80-barrel batch this Saturday.
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1: Pressure campaign on Havana. Good morning, I'm Gordon Deal, along with Nicole Murray, on this Thursday, May 21st. Glad you could be with us. Here's what we have for you this hour.
2: The United States has secured an indictment against former Cuban President Raul Castro for murder and conspiracy.
1: Two January 6th police officers are suing to block President Trump's newly announced anti-weaponization fund.
2: To fight great inflation, faculty at Harvard has voted to cap the number of A's for undergrads at about 20%.
1: And what to make of the four outbreaks of gastrointestinal illnesses on cruise ships this year?
3: So far this year, we're seeing, you know, a relatively steady pace of outbreaks, but definitely not as many as we saw last year. There were over 20 outbreaks total last year, and, you know, we're almost halfway through the year, and we only have four so far. So as far as GI outbreaks, it does look like a bit of a slower year than last year so far.
1: Nathan Diller at USA Today on whether cruise ships are really breeding grounds for viruses. Tensions have gone up another notch between Washington and Havana. The U.S. is charging former Cuban President Raul Castro with murder. The indictment yesterday came as President Trump is pushing for regime change in Cuba, where Castro's communists have been in charge since his late brother Fidel Castro led a revolution 67 years ago. Court documents show federal prosecutors charged Castro with murder, conspiracy to kill U.S. nationals, and destruction of aircraft. Acting Attorney General Todd Blanche.
4: We didn't indict. This isn't a show indictment. This is an indictment because we expect that there was a warrant issued for his arrest. So we expect that he will show up here by his own will or by another way.
1: Castro remains the country's most powerful figure despite his retirement from public life. The charges are connected to the Cuban military's shootdown of civilian planes flown by the humanitarian group Brothers to the Rescue back in 1996 when Castro was serving as defense minister. Three U.S. citizens and one permanent resident were killed. They were all members of the Cuban exile community. Police officers who came under attack by rioters at the Capitol on January 6, 2021, are suing to stop President Trump's plan to set up a massive fund to compensate victims of weaponization and lawfare. In the lawsuit filed yesterday, former Capitol Police Officer Harry Dunn and Metropolitan Police Officer Daniel Hodges contend Trump intends to use the $1.8 billion to pay people who organized and took part in the riot. Hodges was asked about the message the fund sends.
5: It sends that if you commit violence in Donald Trump's name, that you will be protected legally, you will be rewarded financially. And that is his way of keeping these people on retainer for the next time he wants to influence the course of history with mass violence.
1: Video of Hodges screaming as he was being crushed by rioters in a doorframe on the west terrace of the Capitol became a leading image of the event. The lawsuit argues that the fund violates the 14th Amendment's prohibition on use of federal money to, quote, pay any debt or obligation incurred in aid of insurrection or rebellion against the United States. President Trump contends he is not in a hurry to make a deal with Iran, as any progress on a peace proposal between the two remains in limbo.
6: You were in Afghanistan and these other places 10 years. You were in Iraq. How long were you in Iraq? 12 years. You were in Korea for 7 years. World War II is different. That was 4 years. I'm in for 3 months, and much of it's been ceasefire, so.
1: His statement yesterday appeared to contrast with comments Trump made Tuesday to lawmakers at the White House's annual congressional picnic, where he said, quote, we're going to end the war very quickly. On Monday, Trump said he would hold off on attacking Iran at the request of leaders from Qatar, Saudi Arabia, and the United Arab Emirates after a U.S. strike was scheduled for Tuesday. On a related note, the Wall Street Journal is reporting that President Trump and Israeli Prime Minister Benjamin Netanyahu held a contentious call last evening, with Netanyahu railing against a pact to end the war with Iran. If you've missed anything from today's show, by the way, there's an easy way to catch up. All you have to do is tell Alexa, Siri, or Google to play This Morning with Gordon Deal. 11 minutes after the hour, on This Morning, America's First News.
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0: The top stories and expert interviews that make sense of what you care about. This is America's First News, This Morning with Gordon Deal.
1: Thanks for spending time with us. Republicans see President Trump's sagging approval ratings as a major problem heading into the midterms. Is there time to turn things around? Here's Amy Parnes, senior political correspondent at The Hill. Amy, update us on polling.
2: The New York Times polls, there is an increasing number of dissatisfaction about President Trump's job performance. And I think that's reflected on, people facing issues on the economy, on gas prices and food prices. And I've been hearing from a number of Republicans, a lot of them Trump allies, about how unhappy they are. These are people, strategists, who have clients who are running in the midterms. They're facing these issues from their constituents, and they're not happy about how it's going. They think that it's not playing well for Republicans, and they're basically sounding the alarm, saying that it does not look good for Republicans if things continue the way they're going.
1: What could polling do, given what has happened recently with Trump's sort of political revenge tour, with successes in Indiana, Kentucky, Louisiana, the endorsement in the Senate race in Texas? We expect anything noticeable that could happen here?
2: That's what's interesting, is that, people are still very high on President Trump. A lot of his supporters still take whatever he says seriously. And so that is what's going to be interesting to watch going into the midterms. If voters are increasingly frustrated by what is happening, or they're willing to be patient and they're willing to listen to President Trump, as he said recently, said that people need to understand that the war in Iran is necessary. If people are willing to continue to be patient on that, the way they were with tariffs, and if not, how that's reflected in the midterms.
1: We speak with Amy Parnes, senior political correspondent at The Hill. The story is called Republicans Grow Increasingly Worried About Trump's Negative Polls. And here comes what I think is generally described as the summer lull, where people stop paying attention to politics. So what could that mean, say, for Republican chances in November, since, we might not pick up campaigning until Labor Day?
2: Well, that's the thing, Gordon. There's still a lot of time left on the clock. I mean, there are people who are worried and saying, one Trump ally said to me the other day that it takes a long time to turn a ship around. And that's sort of what a lot of these candidates are facing, this narrative of rising prices. And that's what's concerning. But at the same time, I think that there is a lot of time left where anything can happen with the ongoing war. Gas prices could turn around. That would take a matter of weeks. And things shift very easily in politics. And so the other thing is that Democrats, while they're feeling good about their chances in November, is that they still don't have a strong narrative, other than we're not Trump, we're not MAGA. So they're going to need to work on their messaging and their narrative to pull in more voters, if not for 26, then for 28 and beyond.
1: There's still no really any leadership of the Democratic Party, not one single figure anyway, right?
2: That's part of the problem, that they are rudderless and leaderless, and they don't have a good direction. And a lot of people that I've spoken to recently have been also sounding the alarm on the Democratic side, to basically say, listen, we can't just rely on the fact that we are anti-Trump. We have to give voters a message. They should have learned that in 2024. And they're trying to figure out what message they can send to voters, particularly those independents and people who are upset about what's happening right now in the economy, and how they can kind of get them, lure them to their side.
1: Yeah. What about the role of redistricting here? Is that expected ultimately to help in the midterms, or no?
2: That's what will also be interesting. I think Republicans are feeling good about that, but will it be enough? I don't know. If Democrats only need a couple of seats to win the House, They're feeling more optimistic even about the Senate, something that wasn't happening even a month or two ago. We'll see how the redistricting helps or hurts. But, you know, I think a lot of Democrats are concerned about what's happening, but they still feel very optimistic about their chances in the House.
1: Thanks, Amy. Amy Parnes, senior political correspondent at The Hill. 20 minutes now after the hour. On This Morning, America's First News, here's Nicole Murray.
0: And now, the three big things you need to know. Number one.
3: The United States has announced murder charges against former Cuban President Raul Castro, stemming from a 1996 incident in which Cuban jets shot down planes operated by the humanitarian group Brothers to the Rescue. Acting Attorney General Todd Blanche.
4: For the first time in nearly 70 years, senior leadership of the Cuban regime has been charged in this country, in the United States of America, for acts of violence resulting in the deaths of American citizens.
3: The 94-year-old has also been charged with conspiracy to kill U.S. nationals and destruction of aircraft.
0: Number two.
3: Two police officers who defended the Capitol during the January 6th attack have filed a lawsuit seeking to halt President Trump's $1.776 billion anti-weaponization fund. Former Capitol Police Officer Harry Dunn on ABC.
5: He's trolling us with the 1776 thing, trying to make this some type of patriotic symbol, but this is, could be the most unpatriotic thing, rewarding terrorists and insurrectionists.
3: Maryland Congressman Jamie Raskin, the top Democrat on the House Judiciary Committee, has introduced legislation to block it.
0: Number three.
3: The American doctor who contracted Ebola and was transferred to Germany is starting to feel better and is able to eat. The doctor's colleague, Matt Allison, on ABC News.
6: You know, one of the symptoms of Ebola is nausea and, you know, gastrointestinal issues. And so we're so grateful that he's able to eat now, and we're really encouraged.
3: Dr. Peter Stafford tested positive for the disease due to his work in the Democratic Republic of Congo. Fort Wayne police in Indiana are investigating after they said an elderly woman died following a physical altercation with a Tim Hortons employee over an issue with an order. The woman's granddaughter, Tonda Grayson, speaking out.
7: You should not enter a coffee shop for a coffee and a donut and come out unalived. That is diabolical.
3: The elderly woman has been identified as 75-year-old Anita Grayson. A sinkhole at New York's LaGuardia Airport has shut down a runway. The Port Authority said yesterday that travelers should expect delays and cancellations. Harvard University faculty members have voted to limit the number of A's awarded to students with hopes of making the grades more meaningful.
1: Yeah, tossing them out like candy, it sounds like, at Harvard.
3: Yeah, but what if you reach your limit and students who actually deserve an A can't get the A?
1: Yeah.
3: That doesn't seem fair. It's
1: a problem, right?
3: Yeah.
1: Seems like a problem. Thank you, Nicole. 22 minutes after the hour on This Morning, America's First News.
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0: Glad you're with us. There have been 4 outbreaks of gastrointestinal illness on cruises so far this year, including the recent hantavirus. These incidents have many travelers asking if cruises are breeding grounds for illnesses and germs. Answers from Nathan Diller, travel reporter at USA Today. Nathan, help us out.
1: The 4 outbreaks are gastrointestinal illness on cruises that have met the CDC's threshold for public notification. So once they reach a certain level on board, a certain number of people get sick, they'll add that to their log that anybody, travelers, the public can go on and see which ships have had outbreaks recently. So far this year, we're seeing, you know, a relatively steady pace of outbreaks, but definitely not as many as we saw last year. There were over 20 outbreaks total last year, and you know, we're almost halfway through the year, and we only have 4 so far. So as far as GI outbreaks, it does look like a bit of a slower year than last year so far.
0: However, the hantavirus just claims so many headlines here. How come?
1: Yes, so I think part of it is that it's a very unusual case. This is appears to be the first documented hantavirus case or outbreak tied to a cruise ship. It's a relatively unusual illness as compared with norovirus, certainly on cruises, which is commonly associated with ships. So I think that's part of it. The fact that it was appearing to spread from person to person, they did officials have confirmed that this was the Andes virus, which is a type of hantavirus. Virus that can spread from person to person. Typically, it's comes from infected rodents and contact with the urine, saliva, or droppings of those rodents. So I think those factors made it a particularly unique situation.
0: Wow. We're speaking with Nathan Diller, travel reporter at USA Today. The story is called, Are Cruise Ships Really Breeding Grounds for Illness? Somebody said, hey, listen, if you're on a week-long plane ride, you might encounter some similar things, I guess. But what makes, I guess, the cruise so unique?
1: Yeah, I think there are a few factors that experts mentioned that I spoke with. One is the fact that you are with other people for an extended period of time. So you're traveling in close proximity. It's, as one expert put it, a closed environment. Unlike a resort on land where people are coming and going all day, every day, you are traveling with, you know, the same group of people more or less for quite a long time. So that's part of it. The spaces do tend to be more confined. There are a lot of high-touch surfaces like elevator buttons or if you think about buffets and the utensils in those buffets. So a lot of places where people are in close proximity and also touching the same things, potentially touching their faces and maybe getting infected that way. And then with something like norovirus, one expert mentioned that it is pretty easy to get infected. It doesn't take much to infect someone, unlike hantavirus, which takes

0: larger dose, so to speak. So that's why you might see norovirus cases appear relatively commonly on cruises. It is important to note, even with norovirus, that only 1% of all reported outbreaks take place on cruises. So there is this association between the two, but there are norovirus outbreaks in plenty of other settings on land as well.
1: Mm. So what do you recommend for somebody who might be hesitant about going on a cruise? What can you do to protect yourself?
0: Well, the experts I spoke to said, you know, as far as the hantavirus outbreak goes, it really shouldn't change your risk calculus. They really emphasize that that is an outlier and not representative of the risks of taking a cruise. That said, you know, these expedition cruises, which this ship was on, do visit some pretty far-flung places.
1: It's Nathan Diller, travel reporter at USA Today. 30 minutes now after the hour. On This Morning, America's First News.

0: I'm Charles Payne, and this is the Fox Business Report.
1: Walmart shares are losing ground, down more than 1.5%. Its earnings match forecasts, and it continues to see strong growth in its online business. E-commerce sales were up 26% in the quarter, but Walmart did not raise expectations for the year. It says high gas prices are impacting its shoppers. Artificial intelligence chipmaker NVIDIA reported record sales and income for the recent quarter.
2: News. I'm Gianna Gelosi. President Trump says he's willing to give diplomacy more time with Iran, but warns the things could escalate quickly if they don't get the right deal.
3: Iran's foreign ministry says they are reviewing a new U.S. proposal. This comes as Pakistan's interior minister made a last-minute trip to the Iranian capital of Tehran for talks aimed at moving a possible agreement forward.
2: Fox's Trey Yang. Federal prosecutors announcing charges against former Cuban President Raul Castro in the 1996 downing of civilian.
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5: Columnist at the Wall Street Journal, Cal, your take.
6: I was trying to think of really specific stuff, even though it seemed kind of small. And so the first piece of advice that I wrote about Gordon seems so obvious to those of us who are office veterans, which is just reply to that email already. And I've got some shrugs from older coworkers, but I've noticed that, you know, many 20-somethings are kind of in the habit of treating a lot of emails as if they are like one-way communications, like a hard copy memo would have been passed around. I'm talking about those emails that have like some bit of instructions in there, and your manager is just looking for got it, yup, sure thing, on it, really any little reply that puts their mind at ease and says, I'm definitely on top of this. If not responding to those emails is kind of the digital version of the Gen Z stare, you know, that blank look that you sometimes get from 20-somethings when you would typically be expecting a reply, and there's just a real generational difference in the etiquette around this. You know, as somebody who teaches college students, Gordon, I see this sometimes. I'll write an email and I won't get a response. And I've learned the silence doesn't necessarily mean they're ignoring the message. A lot of times they just think being treated like an adult means, you know, I should have the freedom to absorb this direction without having to acknowledge reply.
5: Jeez. And so, you know, in teaching this particular group, as I say to them on occasion when I guest lecture, someday you'll be in charge. And you can change all the rules about whether or not you need to reply to the email. But in the meantime, you better play the game of the older folks who are in charge.
6: That's such a good point. I mean, and this is one of those things where the office norms very well may change. It's not that one way of doing things is inherently better than the other.
5: Yeah.
6: But as I wrote to the grads now, is like, look, you haven't earned the trust of your manager yet. So just put their mind at ease for now and answer the email.
5: What was your point about no one is impressed by your GPA?
6: Yeah, I'm talking especially to those with sparkling GPAs. I mean, certainly there are, you know, plenty of cases of, like, you know, C students who run the world now. So that's a reassurance for them. But I'm thinking mostly about in the last decade or so, the widespread grade inflation that we have seen. You probably read in the news lately about the vote at Harvard about maybe capping the number of A's because most of the students are getting A's there now. And at the same time, you've also seen the advent of these AI shortcuts, let's say, just in the last 4 years, and colleges have a hard time policing them, and that has in some cases goosed the GPAs as well. So all that is to say, not necessarily your fault, new grad, but hiring managers just don't know how significant a 4.0 or a high GPA is anymore, because so many people have sparkling grade point averages that may well be AI enhanced. So my advice is to, you know, take a good look at that transcript of yours and then put it away. You're really going to have to prove your merits on your work product and not on some sparkling academic record that you put together in college.
5: We're speaking with Callum Borchers. He writes the On the Clock column at the Wall Street Journal. This piece is called No One Cares About Your GPA and More Career Advice for New Grads. Go over your point about sponsors versus mentors.
6: Yeah, I think this is an important distinction to make. You know, mentors are great, right? They're people who give you sound advice. But a sponsor is somebody who's going to be your advocate. And that's a big distinction. You know, the way Emily Riley put it, she's a researcher who talked to some of the highest earning women in America. And so I was kind of picking her brain for this. And she said the sponsors are the ones that are going to push for you to get that stretch assignment or push for you to get that promotion when you're not in the room. And she makes an important point, which is, this is a carryover from college, by the way, you might have to specifically ask a senior coworker, hey, are you willing to be my sponsor? I'm really, this is a goal of mine, and I would appreciate if you would advocate for me. It's kind of in the same way that you would ask for a letter of recommendation from a professor back in the day.
5: Wow. Also, can we forget about those academic accommodations you may have gotten at some point in your academic career?
6: Yeah, some of them. I mean, this is a little bit of a touchy one because, you know, there's been a huge uptick in the number of students with disability accommodations, like time and a half on exams in the last decade in college. And there really isn't a good equivalent for that in the workplace, right? I mean, the example I used is if a client needs something in an hour, you don't get to take 90 minutes to get it done. So my advice is to find roles where your success or failure doesn't hinge on some kind of accommodation that you used to receive in college, but that your employer may not be able to provide.
5: All right. Thanks, Cal. Callum Borchers, he writes the On the Clock column at the Wall Street Journal. By the way, make sure to check out the latest episode of our video series called When the Mic is Off. This week's topic, pool chair squatters. Is it okay to save seats by the pool when you're on vacation? Mike and I talk about it on Instagram, TikTok, Facebook, and X. Just do a search for This Morning with Gordon Deal. 20 minutes now in front of the hour on This Morning, America's First News. Coming up next, fantasy football punishment at a Kansas City Royals game.
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0: Glad you're with us. Welcome into Friday Eve. It is time now for the mic drop with this morning's Mike Gavin.
1: Good morning. Well, we've got a couple stories about people having bad days to talk about today. Let's start in Kansas City, where the Royals baseball team is struggling mightily out of the gate this season, and attendance has been sparse. And that means there was plenty of room on the upper deck at Kauffman Stadium this week for one guy to serve out his fantasy football punishment. Red Sox TV cameras caught sight of a young man camped out in an empty section of the stadium during a game, wearing a bright orange replica NASA jumpsuit and surrounded by giant letters which read in all caps, "I stink at fantasy football." The rules of the punishment were unclear, but you can deduce that he likely would have to stay for the duration of the game and wear something brightly colored, so he had no chance of going unnoticed. Social media commenters had a few thoughts. Some laughed at how disappointed in himself the guy looked when the camera zoomed in on his face. Others thought the punishment wasn't severe enough, saying that they needed to at least confiscate his phone for maximum effect.
0: Like in the old days when you went to a baseball game.
1: Right.
0: And you didn't have your phone.
1: Right. But he's also up there all by himself.
0: Yeah.
1: Sitting up there by yourself, you know, with your own thoughts, watching probably some bad baseball for 3 hours. These days, certainly for someone as young as him, probably would constitute punishment of some kind.
0: I think that's a fair observation.
1: Having a great day out for us when we were kids. But I mean, now that's punishment for like a 20-something.
0: Right. And those are big letters, as you pointed out, like one letter per seat back.
1: yeah.
0: In a very, very open section.
1: Yeah.
0: Kauffman Stadium.
1: So made for some entertainment for everybody else, I'm sure.
0: By the way, the New York Mets are only one game better than the Royals.
1: I'm aware of this. I was not trying to say that.
0: I wouldn't spend a lot of time beating up the Kansas City Royals when the Mets are kind of right there in the
1: Of beating up on the Mets so far this season. I got to spread it around. There are other teams that are also having bad starts their year. And while that guy, Gordon, wasn't having a day he'll want to relive, here's a guy that'll be paying for his bad day in multiple ways. A Texas man was arrested after police say he drove his Cybertruck into a lake. Police said the man told them that he did it to test out the Cybertruck's Wade Mode feature. Now, Wade Mode, according to the Cybertruck owner's manual, is designed for shallow creeks or rivers that have a maximum depth of 32 inches. Grapevine Lake, located in the Dallas-Fort Worth metro area, has a maximum depth of 65 feet. As you might expect, the truck flooded and stopped working. The driver and the passengers all escaped safely, and the Cybertruck was later removed from the lake with the help of the local fire department. Police say the 70-year-old driver was arrested on misdemeanor charges, spent the night in jail, and was released.
0: Wow. I want to know, like, how did he feel about Wade Mode?
1: Yeah.
0: Or did he, you know, before he got in all kinds of trouble, I guess, did it work?
1: Yeah.
0: 32 inches, that's a good amount of water.
1: You would think.
0: It's almost 3 feet.
1: Yeah, you would think. I mean, those things are, we know the Cybertrucks are not cheap.
0: Yes.
1: So you would think before you drove your Cybertruck into a lake, Wade Mode or not, that maybe you'd flip through that owner's manual and just take a look and see if there was anything you need to know before you drive headfirst into the lake.
0: Especially somebody who's 70 years old,
1: yeah,
0: you would think would have a little more research behind him for doing something like this.
1: You would hope, Gordon.
0: Whoa. 13 minutes in front of the hour.
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1: Thanks for being with us in search of better sleep at night. The latest tips are from sleep pros in the Washington Post. Number one, eat a healthy diet. Fruits and vegetables, nuts, seeds, fish, eggs, and milk, for instance, contain melatonin. Number two, try breathing exercises. One technique is called the 4-7-8. First, inhale through your nose for 4 seconds. Hold your breath for 7. Exhale through your mouth for 8. Repeat as needed. Number three, use cognitive shuffling. I've not heard of this. You simply think of a word that's neutral or positive, like the word house. Then think of words that start with that first letter, like horse, harmonica, honey. Try to picture each object or idea for 5 to 15 seconds, maybe even imagining a scene with yourself in it, like you're playing the harmonica. 8 minutes now in front of the hour on This Morning. Once again, here's Nicole Murray.
0: And now, the three big things you need to know. Number one.
2: The Trump administration has secured an indictment against Cuba's former president, Raul Castro, after jets from his country shot down planes from humanitarian group Brothers to the Rescue in 1996. President Trump, after landing in Washington.
3: I think it was a very big moment for people that, not only Cuban Americans, but people that came from Cuba, that want to go back to Cuba, people that want to see their family in Cuba. I think this is a very big day, very important day. They supported me to the nth degree.
2: The 94-year-old Castro has been charged with murder, conspiracy, and destruction of aircraft.
0: Number two.
2: President Trump says he is not in a hurry to make a deal with Iran.
3: We're going to give this one shot. I'm in no hurry. You never think, oh, the midterms, I'm in a hurry. I'm in no hurry. Ideally, I'd like to see a few people killed as opposed to a lot.
2: On a related note, Trump says that Israeli Prime Minister Benjamin Netanyahu will do, quote, whatever I want him to do regarding Iran.
0: Number three.
2: A fast-moving brush fire in Simi Valley, California, has forced thousands of residents to evacuate after flames tore through dry vegetation. Ventura County Fire spokesman Andrew Dowd.
4: Fire can quickly move into these neighborhoods and catch people by surprise if they have not followed evacuation orders. So we're urging all residents to make sure to follow evacuation orders as they are issued.
2: Fire officials report that the Sandy Fire has burned at least 1,600 acres. Republicans in the House and Senate are scrambling to pass a package to fund both ICE and Border Patrol by next week. House Speaker Mike Johnson is confident it will pass by the deadline.
5: Republicans are still on track to complete the reconciliation process on time by the June 1 deadline that we set. And Leader Scalise talked about that. We're going to fully fund immigration enforcement and border security in our reconciliation bill.
2: In other news, an Air France flight from Paris to Detroit has been forced to divert to Montreal due to U.S. flight restrictions linked to the Ebola outbreak. Federal officials say one of the passengers on board was from the Democratic Republic of Congo and was allowed on the plane by mistake. Episode 71 of When the Mic is Off has arrived. We asked, is it wrong to reserve chairs by the pool first thing in the morning while on vacation? Joy Hartlieb says it sounds like the hotel or resort needs more chairs. Sean Hurt says he splurges for a private spot so he doesn't have to worry.
1: No. This wouldn't be an issue for you because you don't wake up till noon, so all the chair squatters would be gone for lunch and you'd be able to swoop right in and get a chair.
2: No way. Those squatters keep their towels on the chairs through lunch. I would be
1: right?
2: Out of luck. Yeah.
1: 6 minutes now in front of the hour.
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0: Thanks for being with us. An ice cream truck in north central Massachusetts is serving up free ice cream thanks to scores of donations from strangers inspired by a video from Maddie's Ice Cream and More. In the Gardner, Massachusetts area, the business went viral because a video captured a kid who couldn't afford an ice cream and was not turned away. In the video last month, Maddie Silvagnoli says, "We don't turn kids away when they don't have money. You want an ice cream from Maddie? You get an ice cream from Maddie." Commenters were moved. One wrote, "Is there a way to send like $200 for the kids who don't have money for ice cream?" And then the donations came pouring in as far away as Australia. And Maddie says they keep coming, so they're just going to give away the ice cream. That'll do it for this hour. For Nicole Murray and Mike Gavin, I'm Gordon Deal. Thanks for listening to This Morning, America's First News.
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6: Alfalfa weevils prompt calls for diligent scouting and management. Hello, everyone. I'm Brent Barnett with Managing for Profit on Brownfield. A forage specialist says he's concerned about alfalfa weevil pressure across parts of the Midwest. On this episode of Managing for Profit, Cropland's Jeff Jackson says alfalfa weevil is one of the most income-limiting pests that producers have in their alfalfa crop. More coming up. Jeff Jackson with Cropland tells Brownfield alfalfa weevils can have a big impact on profitability.
7: Alfalfa weevil is probably one of the most destructive income-limiting pests that we have in our alfalfa crop, I would say, across the high plains, Midwest, and stretching farther east and northeast than what we had expected in the past. So, when we consider a pest like that that literally eats the plant, we lose tonnage, we lose quality. They can be somewhat unpredictable. I think they've become a pest to the point right now where we know we're going to deal with them. It's just a matter of which day and how bad it's going to get. So, yeah, kind of a big deal.
6: Jackson says producers need to be diligent in their management.
7: Follow some patterns. Be listening, find out when they're coming to your area, and then scout and actively be in those fields so you can see what the feeding looks like. And at this point, I'm suggesting that people probably scout every few days because it might be a scenario where you look on a Thursday and things look fine and you have a warm Thursday, Friday, Saturday, Sunday, and we push those growing degree days and those things hatch and start feeding aggressively, you could come back on Monday and go, what in the world has happened?
6: Jackson says there are parts of the U.S. where there are pockets of weevils that have pyrethroid resistance.
7: We know that we actually have pockets across the U.S. that do have pyrethroid resistance where we've used them so long that those weevils have actually, you know, evolved and become resistant to the pyrethroid chemistries. And we've had people call and say, man, I've treated 2 or 3 times and I'm just not seeing any activity. What's going on? Well, that's a pretty good indicator that you need to change the class of chemistries you're using. And we've had a lot of people using a product we call Steward. There's a product, dimethoate. And Steward are probably the 2 most common ones used today in those pockets as a rotation in chemistry so that we can break that cycle and control the weevil at the same time.
6: Andy says growers need to have a management plan in place to help avoid a crop failure. More news online at brownfieldagnews.com. I'm Brent Barnett. I'm Brent Barnett on Brownfield. Western Nebraska cattle producer Joe Van Newkirk says the ongoing drought has deteriorated pasture conditions.
8: I think we got about 45 days worth of pasture from last year. We had a really strong summer last year. We left a lot of grass, but we're supplementing the cow herd with some protein tubs.
6: More news is next. The CEO of domestic phosphate fertilizer producer Edifos says sulfur has become the supply chain's most critical bottleneck.
9: We've got a global situation unlike anything we've ever seen.
6: David Delaney says global conflicts continue to disrupt trading of the critical fertilizer input. Cargill has initiated an employee lockout at its Fort Morgan, Colorado beef facility. The company says it's made the difficult decision after months of bargaining because it cannot operate the facility safely and responsibly with the possibility of a work stoppage. Cargill says the lockout will not impact its weekly harvest numbers because cattle that were scheduled for delivery to Fort Morgan have been redirected to other Cargill facilities, so the company can continue to honor its commitments to producers and customers. The harvest capacity for the Fort Morgan facility is 4,700 head per day. I'm Brent Barnett with Brownfield Ag News Headlines.
0: Your KAUS weather forecast for today. Cloudy this morning, but that will gradually clear out and become sunny this afternoon with a high around 63 today. A little bit breezy with winds gusting as high as 20 miles an hour. Tonight, mostly cloudy, overnight lows in the mid-40s. Tomorrow, partly sunny, high near 63. Tomorrow night, cloudy with about a 50-50 chance of a little bit of rain with an overnight low around 48. Then we will warm up for the holiday weekend. Saturday will be partly sunny with a high near 70. Sunday, sunshine with highs in the upper 70s. Then Memorial Day Monday, sunny, highs into the low 80s. And then Tuesday will also be sunny with highs in the low 80s. So we've got a very nice and warm Memorial Day weekend on the way. Right now in Austin, we're under mostly cloudy skies. Winds out of the southeast, about 12 miles an hour. And it is 51 degrees on this Thursday morning. And good morning to you. I'm Andrew Lacey. Glad to have you along here on KAUS 1480 as we keep inching a little bit closer to that holiday weekend. Glad to have you along here on this Thursday. I want to remind you that if you're looking for something to do this weekend outside of the usual for Memorial Day, all the cookouts and all of that, there are going to be a whole lot of baseball and softball games happening around Austin in the coming days as they host sectionals for softball over at Todd Park, baseball over at Riverland Community College. So you can certainly go support some of our high school athletes over the next several days as well. But we'll get a recap of last night's sports after this.
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0: Taking a look at sports this morning, the Minnesota Twins picked up a series win over Houston yesterday.
13: Twins and the Astros meeting in a rubber match of a three-game series. Twins also in the final day of a nine-game homestand, trying to finish off with a 5-4 winning homestand. They needed to beat the Astros to do it. Former catcher for the Twins, Christian Vasquez, stung Joe Ryan for one of the few hard hit balls all day off of Joe for an RBI single early for a 1-0 lead. Then Twins catcher and former Astros backstop Victor Caratini equalized with a solo home run in the second. It was 1-1 in the fourth when Caratini singled, Tristan Gray walked, and Ryan Kreidler, giving Brooks Lee a day off at short, dug into the box.
14: And right here and there in the big leagues. Hit high in the air, left center field, might have a chance. Track wall, out of here! Three-run homer for Kreidler, and the Twins take a 4-1 lead.
13: That was all the offense the Twins would need. Joe Ryan was masterful. 6 one-run innings, he struck out 9. Yoendris Gomez fanned 5 men in 2 scoreless innings of relief. And rookie Andrew Morris, well, he added a strikeout as well in a 1-2-3 ninth inning to collect his first ever major league save. Twins beat the Astros 4-1, finish off a winning homestand. They've won 3 of their last 4 series as they head on the road for a 3-city road trip. And you heard it all right here on your home for Twins baseball.
0: The Twins will have today off and will begin a 3-game road series at Boston tomorrow. On the high school scoreboard yesterday, high school baseball sectional action got underway in the smaller classes. In Class A, Section 1, Southland defeated Waterville Elysian Morristown yesterday 8-7. Blooming Prairie down Spring Grove 4-2. And Lyle Pacelli picked up a win over Medford 7-1. Those teams will all get a couple of days off and will resume their sectional tournament this Saturday at Riverland Community College in Austin. Meanwhile, in a different sectional, GMLOK was defeated by Cotter Hope by a score of 10-0. High school softball sectionals resume action today. Austin is in the losers bracket of their double elimination tournament, trying to stay alive. They'll have an elimination game against Faribault this afternoon. First pitch will be at 3:30 over Todd Park. If they win, they would play again at 5:30. Meanwhile, Southland will play Lewiston Altura at 5:30, also over at Todd Park, as softball sectionals resume play today. The Minnesota Vikings are getting closer to hiring a new general manager. CBS Sports reports that the team has requested a second round of interviews with 5 candidates. Those are the current interim general manager, Rob Brzezinski, and 4 assistant general managers with other teams, Reed Burkhart of the Broncos, Terrence Gray of the Bills, John McKay of the Rams, and Nolan Teasley of the Seahawks. 2 of those outside candidates have past connections with the Vikings. Burkhart had various scouting and personnel roles over 13 years in Minnesota, while Gray was a college scout for the Vikings from 2006 to 2016. The Minnesota Wild have a new minor league affiliate after signing a multi-year agreement with the Jacksonville Icemen of the ECHL. The Iowa Wild will remain the team's AHL affiliate. Jacksonville replaces the Iowa Heartlanders in the Wild system after the Heartlanders recently requested a suspension of operations from the ECHL for next season. That allows the franchise to go on hiatus without forfeiting its membership in the league. In the NBA playoffs, Oklahoma City tied the Western Conference Finals with a 122-113 victory over San Antonio last night. Shai Gilgeous-Alexander tallied 30 points and 9 assists, while Alex Caruso added 17 points off the bench. Stephon Castle led the Spurs with 25 points, while Victor Wembanyama finished with 21 points, 17 rebounds, 6 assists, and 4 blocks. Game 3 will be tomorrow night in San Antonio. Tonight will be Game 2 in the Eastern Conference, with Cleveland leading New York 1-0. The NHL's conference finals got underway last night with Vegas toppling Colorado 4-2. Colorado star Cale Makar was out with an injury, and his absence was definitely noticeable as Vegas scored twice in the second period and again early in the third to open a 3-0 lead. Colorado got a pair of goals in the third period to close the gap, but an empty netter for Nick Dowd ended the comeback attempt. Carter Hart was fantastic in goal for the Knights with 36 saves. Game 2 of that series will be tomorrow night in Denver. Tonight will be Game 1 of the Eastern Conference Final between Carolina and Montreal. Montreal is bringing home at least one hockey championship as the Montreal Victoires are PWHL champions, beating Ottawa 4-0 last night to win the Walter Cup. Abby Roque had a pair of goals for Montreal, and Anne-Renée Despiens stopped all 23 shots on goal. Captain Marie-Philippe Poulin was named playoff MVP. Once again, the Twins are off today. They'll be back in action tomorrow here on KAUS 1480 with a weekend road trip to Boston. Tomorrow will be a 6:10 first pitch against the Red Sox. Saturday afternoon, they'll start at pregame 2:30, first pitch at 3:10. Sunday, pregame at noon, first pitch at 12:35. And then Monday on Memorial Day, the Twins will be in Chicago visiting the White Sox for a day game with pregame at 12:30, first pitch at 1:10. Catch all of the Twins action this weekend right here on your home for Twins baseball, KAUS AM 1480.
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0: Your KAUS community calendar for the weekend. Once again, Austin will be hosting sectional action in both baseball and softball over the next several days, with baseball at Riverland Community College, softball at Todd Park. Today, both Austin and Southland will have softball sectional games over at Todd Park. Also on the calendar for today, the Culture and Arts Commission will have their regular monthly meeting today beginning at noon in the Bonnie Bessie Reitz Conference Room at Austin City Hall. The Clues Food Program will have a distribution from 3:30 to 5:30 this afternoon while supplies last at Riverland Community College. There will be a Legends Car Show from 4 to 6 p.m. today in the Mill Pond lot at the Cedars of Austin. And Austin Public Library will host a free family movie tonight. They'll be showing National Treasure beginning at 6 o'clock. Tomorrow, of course, the Cedar River Farmers Market will go from 4 to 6 p.m. at 501 Oakland Avenue East. Saturday, there will be a public skate at Riverside Arena from 2 to 4 p.m. Saturday night, the Sola Fide Observatory will be open for public viewing, weather permitting, from 9 to 11 p.m. And, of course, Monday is Memorial Day. There will be a number of Memorial Day commemoration events happening around Monday morning. Some of those will begin 7:15 a.m. Both the Austin American Legion and the Austin VFW will host ceremonies. At 8 a.m., they will be at the Veterans Memorial on Main Street. 9:30 at Oakwood Cemetery. 10 a.m., there will be the burial at sea at the Mill Pond Bridge. Then some cemetery commemorances. The VFW will be at Calvary Cemetery at 10:30, Lansing Cemetery at 11:15, and Midway Church Oakland at noon. While the American Legion will have commemorations at 10:30 at Grandview Cemetery and 11 a.m. at Eastwood Cemetery, with a number of Memorial Day commemorances throughout the morning on Monday. If you have an upcoming event for the community calendar, you can email me the details. My address is andrew.lacy@conmedia.com. 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If you have an upcoming event for the community calendar, send me the details. I'll be happy to add it to the list. We'll check news after this on KAUS.
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21: My daughter started making necklaces. She makes what we call affirmation fashion. I tell her every day that your black is beautiful. Your black is beautiful. And if there's anything better than being beautiful, it's being smart. If there's anything better than being smart, it's being kind. And reaffirming that every day is our method of making sure her chin never drops. My dad wasn't around, and I remember riding a bike and falling off and cutting myself, and me never would just want to get back on it. 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
25: Minnesota News Network, I'm Brent Palm. It will be a special Memorial Day weekend for a Southwest Minnesota family as a World War II pilot is coming home more than 80 years after his death.
26: Thomas Ruth of Jackson was killed during a Pacific aerial mission in 1943 when his plane crashed in the Solomon Islands. He was declared dead in 1946 after being listed as missing in action. Investigators later discovered the crash site in 2013, and DNA testing confirmed Ruth's identity in April of 2025. Lieutenant Ruth will be buried May 27th at Riverside Cemetery in Jackson. Tasha Radel, MNN.
25: Trump administration officials will be in Minneapolis today to announce what they call a major law enforcement action involving fraud in Minnesota. And the Minnesota Lynx play the expansion Toronto Tempo tonight at Target Center. This is MNN.
0: Two westbound ramps on Interstate 90 in Austin are set to reopen this weekend. According to MnDOT, the westbound on-ramp at 6th Street Northeast and the westbound off-ramp at 4th Street Northwest are both expected to reopen tomorrow by mid-afternoon. The left lanes of eastbound and westbound traffic will be closed, but the right lanes will be open in each direction to allow for exits and merging onto the highway. Drivers are reminded to please slow down, stay alert in work zones, and give crews room to work safely. A number of candidates have wasted no time to file the run for city and county offices in this year's election after the filing period opened earlier this week. Mower County Board of Commissioners incumbents Dan Sparks and Mike Ankeny have filed to run in districts 4 and 5 respectively, and as of yesterday afternoon, did not have opponents. In District 3, Joe Landher has filed to run for a seat currently held by Jerry Reinerts, who has not yet filed to run again. For Mower County Sheriff, Captain T.J. Lynch has filed paperwork after announcing last month that he would be running for the position currently held by Sheriff Steve Sandvik. Sandvik has not yet indicated publicly whether or not he plans

member. Those wishing to run for local offices have until 5 p.m. on June 2nd to file to run. Minnesota Attorney General Keith Ellison is suing the U.S. Department of Education over a new federal student loan rule that could limit borrowing access for students pursuing certain professional degrees. Ellison joined a coalition of attorneys general arguing the rule unlawfully narrows the definition of professional degree, potentially affecting programs like physical therapy, physician assistants, advanced nursing, and speech-language pathology. The lawsuit claims the changes could worsen healthcare workforce shortages and create new financial barriers for students already enrolled in graduate programs. Minnesota leaders are praising a bipartisan deal to shore up finances at Hennepin County Medical Center, calling it a critical investment in care statewide. Governor Tim Walz said HCMC isn't just a metro hospital, it's a resource for communities across Minnesota, providing trauma services and specialty care many smaller hospitals depend on. Lawmakers approved the more than $700 million package during a divided session, sending $205 million immediately, with another $500 million available over the next 5 years. Walz said the deal ensures HCMC remains financially stable and shows bipartisan cooperation is still possible. The woman at the center of the Feeding Our Future fraud case is expected to be sentenced this morning in federal court. 45-year-old Amy Bach was convicted on multiple fraud charges tied to a scheme that prosecutors say stole about $250 million in taxpayer-funded child nutrition money during the pandemic. Federal investigators say fake meal counts and fraudulent reimbursement claims were submitted through dozens of meal sites across Minnesota. Prosecutors are seeking a 50-year prison sentence, calling the case one of the largest COVID-related fraud schemes in the country. The U.S. Senate is confirming former Anoka County Sheriff James Stewart as the next U.S. Marshal for the District of Minnesota. Stewart will replace Eddie Frizzell, the first black U.S. Marshal in Minnesota history. The U.S. Marshals Service is responsible for protecting the federal judiciary, transporting prisoners, and tracking federal fugitives. Stewart most recently served as executive director of the Minnesota Sheriff's Association, following nearly 30 years with the Anoka County Sheriff's Office, including 3 terms as sheriff from 2011 to 2023. A unanimous vote by the Minnesota State Board of Trustees will raise average tuition by 6.25% across the system's 33 colleges and universities spanning 54 campuses. The move follows last year's 5.5% tuition increase, when individual campuses saw hikes ranging from 4 to 8%, the largest jump for Minnesota State students since 2007. System leaders say the latest increase is tied to flat state funding, rising inflation, and growing operational expenses, including employee wages. The increases will affect tuition starting this fall. Trustees also approved Minnesota State's $2.5 billion budget for 2027 after the system faced a $32 million budget gap this year. Authorities say the Flanders Fire in Crow Wing County is now 100% contained. The wildfire southeast of Cross Lake has burned more than 1,700 acres since last Saturday. The Minnesota Interagency Fire Center says the interior of the fire is expected to smoke and produce hot spots for weeks. Crews will continue to monitor, mop up, and patrol the containment lines, and residents in the area have been asked to refrain from recently burned areas. A new Minnesota law is giving seniors in care facilities more freedom, including the option to enjoy a drink. The measure allows assisted living and nursing homes to serve alcohol without needing a full liquor license. Supporters say it's about dignity and treating facilities more like people's homes. Leading Age Minnesota's Aaron Huppert says residents should have the same choices as anyone else. Backers say the senior happy hour bill had rare bipartisan support and removes what they call unnecessary barriers for facilities. And the University of Minnesota is partnering with Polar Semiconductor and Honeywell Aerospace to launch a new spin technology center aimed at strengthening Minnesota's growing

0: semiconductor industry. The $5.7 million project received nearly $2.9 million from the state's Minnesota Forward Fund, with matching support from industry partners. The center will focus on developing quantum spintronic devices, including advanced magnetic sensors and memory storage technology used in fields like biomedical devices, industrial automation, automotive systems, and space applications. Officials say the project is designed to help position Minnesota as a leader in next-generation microelectronics research and manufacturing. 51 degrees right now in Austin under mostly cloudy skies. We're headed toward a high today around 63. It is 8:30 on this Thursday morning here on KAUS.
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0: We'll get another full look at your Memorial Weekend weather forecast in just a couple minutes. First, a look back at this day in music history for May 21st. A couple notable birthdays today. Jazz pianist Thomas Fats Waller was born on this day in 1904. His playing set the stage for modern jazz piano, and he wrote hundreds of songs, including Ain't Misbehavin' and Honeysuckle Rose, both of which were inducted into the Grammy Hall of Fame. Waller died at just 39 years old in 1943 of pneumonia. Early Beatles collaborator Tony Sheridan was born on this day in 1940. Ronald Isley of the Isley Brothers is 85 years old today. And Biggie was born on this day in 1972. Also on May 21st in 1955, Chuck Berry recorded Maybelline, his debut single and one of the first rock and roll songs, at Chicago's Universal Recording Studio. The tune, which was based around the 1938 Western swing song Ida Red by Bob Wills, was pretty quickly a hit for the legendary blues imprint Chess Records. It topped Billboard's R&B chart and landed in the top five of the Hot 100, making Chuck Berry very quickly one of the early stars of rock and roll. On this day in 1963, Little Stevie Wonder recorded his sophomore album, The 12-Year-Old Genius, live at a theater in Detroit. It would become Motown's first number one album. This day in 1966, Dusty Springfield's You Don't Have to Say You Love Me debuted on the singles chart, where it became her biggest hit of her career, reaching number four. This day in 1970, Crosby, Stills, Nash & Young released their protest anthem, Ohio. The track was written in response to the Kent State massacre, during which National Guardsmen killed and injured a number of unarmed students who were protesting the Vietnam War. This day in 1977, Stevie Wonder started a three-week run at number one on the charts with his Duke Ellington tribute, Sir Duke. It was his sixth number one hit. Also this day in 1977, Fleetwood Mac's Rumours became the number one song on the album's chart, replacing the Eagles' Hotel California. This day in 1980, Joe Strummer of The Clash was arrested in Hamburg, Germany, after a concert during which a melee broke out between the band and the audience. Strummer reportedly struck one fan over the head with his guitar. He was released after an alcohol test proved negative. This day in 1983, Little Red Corvette hit number six on the U.S. singles chart. It was Prince's first top 10 hit on the Hot 100. The video was one of the first by a black artist to go into hot rotation on MTV. This day in 1992, MTV aired the first episode of The Real World, which launched the reality TV fad, which we're still living in a lot of ways. This day in 2011, Adele hit number one with Rolling in the Deep. That was her first number one hit. This day in 2021, Olivia Rodrigo released her debut album, Sour. And on May 21st, 1971, Marvin Gaye's album, What's Going On, was released by Motown Records subsidiary label, Tamla. It was Gaye's first album to credit him as a producer and to credit Motown's in-house studio band, the Funk Brothers. It's regarded as one of the greatest albums of all time, and last year Rolling Stone ranked it number one on their list of the greatest albums of all time.

0: your KAUS weather forecast. Clouds this morning will gradually clear out, becoming mostly sunny this afternoon with a high today around 63 degrees. A little breezy with winds gusting up around 20 miles an hour. Tonight mostly clear, overnight low around 46. Tomorrow will be partly sunny with a high again near 63. Tomorrow night, about a 50-50 chance of a little bit of rain with an overnight low in the upper 40s. For your Memorial weekend, Saturday will be partly sunny and warmer with a high near 70 degrees. Sunday, sunshine with a high in the upper 70s. Memorial Day Monday, sunny, dry, high up in the low 80s. And then back to work on Tuesday, more sunshine with highs again around 80 degrees. Right now in Austin, we're still under mostly cloudy skies. Winds out of the southeast about 15 miles an hour. It is 51 degrees at 842 here on KAUS.
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0: Well, of course, while the official start of summer is June 21st, a lot of folks view Memorial Weekend as the unofficial start, and some folks are looking to get even a little bit of a head start on that. According to a survey published by Talker Research, the average American says they're viewing today as the real start of summer. 92% of people said they're usually in summer mode well before June 21st, and if not today, certainly by the end of Memorial Weekend, they'll view it as a kickoff to that. People in the northern states are the most summer ready, while those in already hot places are less inclined to get into summer mode early. According to the survey, 53% of Americans said they plan to live their best life this summer compared to 47% who plan on taking it easy. About 10% of people said they want every day of their summer to be booked, whether that's just spending time with family and friends, grilling, or just enjoying some fresh air outside. 78% of folks said they try to prioritize nutrition during the summer, but only half of them actually follow through. Still, 36% of people say they are motivated to stick to their health goals this summer. Of course, Memorial Day is also generally the kickoff to the summer travel season. AAA is projecting 45 million Americans will travel at least 50 miles from home between today and Monday. That's slightly up from last year and would be a new Memorial Day weekend record. Last year, they had about 39.1 million people traveling by car, about 3.6 million by air. Of course, the drivers are dealing with higher gas prices this year. As of today, the national average price of gas is $4.56. That is up from $3.17 a year ago. Here in Minnesota, the average gas price as of this morning is $4.38 a gallon. That's compared to $3 even a year ago. So still, despite the higher pump prices, folks still expected to drive. As for those who are traveling by air, that's up slightly compared to last year. And those who are flying actually got their tickets slightly cheaper compared to last year, with an average ticket costing $800. Of course, that's because most of the people who are flying this weekend booked their airfare before the war in Iran drove prices up. Of course, many folks staying in Minnesota do some camping at state parks around the state. As of late last week, the DNR said fewer than 3% of camping and lodging units at state parks were still available for the full weekend. As in years past, they say if you left it to the last minute, your best chance of finding an open site are in northwest Minnesota, including Lake Bronson, Old Mill, and Zippel Bay State Parks. But whatever the case may be, if you are traveling at all this weekend, certainly hope you stay safe and have a good one. Of course, don't drink and drive, and get back here safely from whatever your Memorial Weekend festivities may be.
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5: Well, we can all rest a little easier now. The oatmeal cream pie bandit has been apprehended. A woman in Colorado recently went to a local farm stand and started clearing out the shelves. She filled a large bag with some freshly made oatmeal cream pies as well as some organic sourdough bread. The stall had a camera inside, so this was all on video footage. In fact, the woman is even heard saying thanks before she walks away without paying. Just brazenly in broad daylight. The small business owner said she didn't really know what to do until the woman came back a few weeks later. The owner confronted her and said, "I have a tab for you from a couple weeks ago," and asked the woman how she wanted to pay. The woman apparently did the whole show of patting down her pockets. "Oh, no, I don't have my wallet on me. Don't have my purse with me." Said she needed to go back to her car to get her phone. And she dropped her bag and tried to make a run for it, apparently. The owner filmed her so she could get her license plate, which she passed along to police, who identified her, and the police say she was charged accordingly, though there weren't additional details available. On some level, I got to respect the brazenness of doing it in broad daylight on video and then returning to the scene of the crime. But come on, man, what are we doing out here? And, you know, if you're going to do a little light theft, don't do it from a local small business. I'm not going to tell you where you should do it for legal reasons, but don't do it from your local farm stall. Man, those folks actually need the money a little more than some other places.

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8: Sulfur Shock. Hello, everyone. I'm Mark Dorenkamp with Agribusiness News on Brownfield. 100 years ago, our founders had a vision that transformed the future of agriculture, and we've been innovating ever since. See how it all started at pioneer.com/100. The CEO of domestic phosphate fertilizer producer Itafos says sulfur has become the supply chain's most critical bottleneck.
9: We've got a global situation unlike anything we've ever seen.
8: David Delaney says global conflicts continue to disrupt trading of the critical fertilizer input.
9: 45% of global sulfur is traded through Hormuz. You've got Russian sulfur that's not being exported today because drones have hit some of the Russian refineries, and we've seen sulfur prices go over $1,000 in Vancouver.
8: A new study from North Dakota State University says China's retaliatory tariffs are causing greater losses for U.S. agricultural exports than the previous trade war.
10: Almost $15 billion in annualized losses.
8: Sean Arita at NDSU tells Brownfield China's embargo of U.S. soybeans was damaging, making up nearly half the losses. He says U.S. beef exports also played a role.
10: Back in 2018-19, we didn't export much beef or poultry products to China.
8: Foreign soybean buyers are getting a first-hand look at how U.S. soybeans are produced. Brownfield's Aaron Anderson has the story.
11: Shelby County, Indiana farmer Brian Fisher recently hosted trade teams from more than 9 different countries and says building relationships is key to helping grow demand for U.S. soybeans.
12: First question we got today was, where can I buy soybeans? Who do I have to talk to here? It was the first time we've ever done this where I want to buy soybeans right now. It's a great opportunity for American farmers to have new access to new markets.
11: Zhangyang Bai with Clara Futura Holdings, Inc. in China says sustainability is critical to his company's buying decisions.
13: I'm looking for a high oleic acid soybean to China marketing and long GMO soybean and organic soybean.
11: From Indianapolis, I'm Erin Anderson for Brownfield.
8: A senator from Nebraska says the support is growing to pass nationwide year-round E15 in the U.S. Senate. Deb Fisher says several senators recently had a long, robust conversation about the bill.
14: We've never been able to have a discussion like that, but it seems like the stars are getting aligned here. A lot of our colleagues are supportive, of course, but we're trying to get information out.
8: And ethanol production hit a 5-week high last week. The U.S. Energy Information Administration says production averaged 1,111,000 barrels per day, the highest since early April. I'm Mark Dorenkamp with Brownfield Ag News.
15: Coming up on 9 o'clock on this Thursday, we're at 51 degrees right now in Austin, headed toward a high of 63, and the clouds will gradually clear out this afternoon, then warmer weather on the way for Memorial Weekend. Remind you that Riverland Community College and Todd Park will both be hosting a bunch of high school baseball and softball sectionals here over the next several days. The Twins are off today. We'll have them back in action on the air tomorrow as they start a three-game series on the road at Boston. But thanks, as always, for starting your day off with us. I am off both tomorrow and Monday, so I will talk to you again on Tuesday. Till then, thanks, as always, for being with us. I'm Andrew Lacey. Hope you have a great and safe Memorial Day weekend.
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18: 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Man, first hour of the show, electric. Aaron Rodgers announcing he's going to retire. You all need to appreciate him. Who does that song, guys? You're going to miss me when I'm gone. Is that Anna Kendrick? When I'm gone, when I'm gone. It's like from like some show or movie or something. At the Knicks game the other night, there was this girl. They do like this. I got to tell you, the in-game entertainment has really improved at these sporting events. So they did this. Yeah, cups is what it is. Bill just typed it. They did this. It was like this lyric challenge where this girl, like, you win 500,000, whatever, 1,500, 2,000 bucks. And they play you, like, a couple things from a song, and you have to, like, do the lyrics when the music runs out. Like, one of them was Taylor Swift, Cruel Summer. I knew that. It's a great song. Maybe it was Blank Space. Whatever. I knew the words. And then it got to, I've never heard this song before, and it was something from Frozen. I don't know. I feel like now that I'm a dad, and especially that I have a young girl, I feel like I'm going to know... I'm going to get all of these references now, moving forward. So Cups, I feel like, was one of those. When I'm gone, it wasn't Let It Go, it was another one. I actually know Let It Go. And then they showed she was at the game, Idina Menzel, who was in Frozen, I guess, or whatever, it was the voice of a character. And she is the girl who John Travolta famously, like, butchered her name at the Oscars. This has nothing to do with anything. Where was I going with this? Aaron Rodgers. Like, I really think we're going to miss him when he's gone. And I know that some of you hate him, and I'm not trying to change your mind. But I think we're going to miss him when he's gone. He's an all-time great. Last season. I can't even believe it, because I feel it happening even in this moment right now. I'm going to end up, like, rooting for the Steelers this year. I hated their plan so much. I don't think it makes sense. I don't think they're going to win. I don't think they're going to win the Super Bowl. I don't. I feel like I'm going to root for them now. Like, I love Aaron Rodgers, the quarterback. I can't even believe I'm in this spot now. I can't even believe this happened. Like, they're not going to win, and yet I'm going to be rooting for them to win this season. Amazing. I think that you don't have to root for them, but I think you need to appreciate greatness while it's still in front of us with the great Aaron Rodgers. And we got into last night's Thunder win over the San Antonio Spurs, tying up that series at one apiece as a Chips I keep saying, Bill, you need to, like, electrically prod me when I do this. I keep saying the series goes back to San Antonio. They haven't played there yet. So that's my bad, everybody. That is a verbal crutch that I need to stop leaning on because it's incorrect. Great game last night. Tremendous basketball game. Really high-level hoops. Also, anyone complaining about the officiating needs to take a lap. Like, yes, Isaiah Hartenstein fouled Victor Wembanyama 900 times last night. Also, you would do the same thing if you were them. Also, Shea gets fouled all the time by Stephon Castle. Also, the Spurs need to dust one of these big dudes like Biombo or Earl Linick off the bench, send them into the game to rough up someone on Oklahoma City. And rough up does not mean injure, but send a message. Protect your alien freak show superstar. I don't think they're doing a good enough job of that right now, and that's something the Spurs can change starting in Game 3 tomorrow night. We're OKC about a one-point road favorite. We await concrete injury news on J-Dub with his hammy, Dylan Harper with his hammy, and De'Aaron Fox with his ankle injury. See who will end up playing tomorrow night and over the course of the rest of the series. Patrick McEnroe is going to join us in about 15 minutes, Turner Sports and ESPN and SiriusXM Mad Dog Sports Radio, to talk some tennis, the French Open starting next week. Look forward to that. Steve Phillips, former MLB general manager, MLB Network Radio, next hour on the show, along with our friend Justin Termini from NBA Radio, next hour on the program. There has been a spate of excellent football interviews recently on shows other than this one. And look, I love our show, but we can acknowledge that cool stuff happens on other shows. You know, friends of the program, our friend Big Cat from Barstool Sports, along with friends of the show, PFT, like, they had a great interview with Bill Belichick recently. At some point, we'll play some audio there from the Belichick interview, because I kind of think people have forgotten just, like, how good a defensive coach Bill is. Maybe kind of similar to the Rodgers stuff. That was a great interview. You know, Sean McVay was on Bussin' with the Boys with Will Compton and Taylor Lewan. And I think kind of confirms some of the things that I believe about him as it regards Ty Simpson. We can get to that at some point. And maybe, and just, Kenny, have that ready, because maybe we'll go to that here. But the audio that I would really love to play for everybody, and I want to preface all of this by saying, like, yes, I am a huge New York Giants fan. And Eli Manning is my favorite athlete ever. I want to say that right up front. Eli Manning was on Bussin' with the Boys with Will Compton and Taylor Lewan to talk about the whole situation around the 2004 NFL draft, which led to him not going to the Chargers and forcing his way to my New York football Giants, and why it happens.
19: I just didn't feel like they were the most committed team to winning at the time. Marty Schottenheimer was the head coach, who was awesome, had great respect for him, but, like, they came to work me out in New Orleans, went to dinner, and, like, there was this friction between, you know, the head coach, general manager, like, the owners. They're all, like, yelling, kind of, like, fighting. We're at a Marriott, like, restaurant, and you know, Schottenheimer's mad that we're in New Orleans, we're eating at a Marriott, and you know, so he's, like, pissed. They're, like, kind of this bickering, and it just didn't seem like there was a whole lot of, like, agreement on things, and, like, they were kind of, like, committed to building a great winning franchise.
18: So, a couple thoughts there off of the Eli comments. Number one, if you've never been to New Orleans and you've never heard someone talk about the food in New Orleans, just know nobody's lying. The food there is great. Like, really? Like, Eli was going to be the number one pick in the draft that year. And I know, like, Rivers and Ben, I think they'll all go to the Hall of Fame eventually, not J.P. Losman. Eli was always going to be the number one pick that year. And, like, Rivers and Ben were great. Eli was also the consensus top pick. This would be like you go to New York City, like the Giants are going to work out the number one pick in the draft, and instead of going to, like, Le Bernardin, you go to Sbarro. What? What? How do you not take Eli Manning to Commander's Palace? Have a little turtle soup. It's delicious. Don't knock it till you try it. So I agree with Eli. And Marty Schottenheimer, who I had the honor and pleasure of working with in my time at NFL Radio, Marty's 100% right about that. Like, what the hell are they thinking? The Marriott. Now, I don't say this to disparage two people who have left us. The GM of the Chargers at the time was A.J. Smith. He passed away a couple years ago. Marty Schottenheimer also recently passed away. Like, A.J. Smith was a tremendous general manager. like worked with Bill Polian in Buffalo for all the years that the Bills were great in the 90s. He's a really good GM. And I think Marty gets dinged because he never got to or won a Super Bowl. He is a tremendous head. Like John Elway ripped their guts out a couple times in the 80s, right? When Marty was the coach of the Browns, like they had a couple playoff failures in Kansas City, in San Diego, obviously. Marty was a great coach, and AJ was a great GM. They did not like each other, and Eli was right about that. And in case people have forgotten what happened, you know, they end up, you know, they don't draft Eli, and Marty's the coach for a couple more seasons. And following the 2006 season, the Chargers go 14-2 and lose in their first playoff game to Tom Brady and the Patriots as a favorite. Marlon McCree intercepts a pass by Tom Brady, and Troy Brown strips him of the ball, and the Patriots recover it. They go on to win the game. And Marty gets fired after a 14-2 season when everyone acknowledges the Chargers are the best team in the league, and LT wins MVP. Enter Norv Turner. So that was kind of what was going on here with A.J. Smith and with Marty Schottenheimer. They were button heads for a long time. So Eli Manning was 100% right about that. And by the way, the audio we didn't play for you, which is fine, like there's only so much we can play for you, you know, Eli kind of talks about the fact that Archie, his dad, took the fall for him. And if you're too young to, or if you don't remember this, like Archie basically took all the slings and arrows. Archie stood up and said, I don't want my son to go to San Diego, when, as it turns out, Eli's telling you after the fact that Eli didn't want to go there, and his dad stood up and took the criticism. That is a good dad. And I mean, that's I don't know Archie personally. Seems like he's done pretty well with his life and done pretty well as a father. Like, we should all be so lucky to have a dad like that that'll take all the criticism and take all the fire for us. That is a great job by Archie Manning. You better you bet on this Thursday. Nick Costos and you on Westwood One Sports. So that now takes us to what I believe is, one, there are many, many dumb sports debates. Now, dumb doesn't mean that they can't be fun, right? But it's also dumb. There are TV shows that are dumb. It doesn't mean they can't be fun. There are movies that are dumb. It doesn't mean it's not an entertaining waste of a couple hours, right? There are dumb people that you can enjoy, that are good people and you enjoy spending time with. Dumb doesn't have to mean it's not fun. But dumb means dumb. Because with this Eli Manning audio, and credit to Bussin with the boys, great job by them, right? It's an awesome piece of audio. A great interview. With this now kind of being brought back into our lives, the 2004 draft and everything circling it, people are now taking the opportunity to revisit, again, one of the dumbest, I consider to be one of the dumbest debates of all time, which is, who is better, Eli Manning or Philip Rivers? And, like, if you had swapped them, who would have had the better career? Now, I'll preface this again. I'm a Giants fan. Eli's my favorite athlete ever. I acknowledge that there is a bias there. I say it right off the bat. But I think I give myself some credit and the benefit of the doubt when I say the best of the three is Ben Roethlisberger. Like, I'm a Giants guy. I'm an Eli guy. Ben Roethlisberger's the best quarterback of the three. Like, if only, and this is not how it works, but if only one could make the Hall of Fame, Ben, Eli, or Rivers, it should be Ben Roethlisberger. So I'm not blind to the fact that there are better quarterbacks than Eli Manning. I know that. Of course I know that. He's not even the best Manning. Peyton's way better than Eli. I know that. And Ben's better than Eli. But this idea that Philip Rivers is a better quarterback than Eli Manning is the stupidest thing in the history of stupid things. It's so dumb, it's almost not worth the conversation, not worth me talking about it on the air, but damn it, I'm going to do it anyway because it pisses me off. And that's where my triple B comes in, big blue bias. Yes, I am biased towards Eli Manning. But you know what? While Eli Manning did throw a ton of interceptions, he did. It did happen, right? And Eli Manning lost a ton of regular season games. I know. I watched all of them. I also watched Eli Manning win two championships, which, in case we've all forgotten, the point of all of this is not to go 12-4 in the regular season. It's not to throw for 45 touchdowns. It's not to set all the passing records. That's not the point. The point of it is to win. The point of it is to raise a banner. The point of it is to raise the Lombardi Trophy. That's the point. Eli did it twice and slayed the biggest dragon in the history of dragons two times on the way there. I'm talking Valerian the Dread. Twice. Belichick, Brady, undefeated, 42. Patriots again, 46. Dragon slayed two separate times. Phillip Rivers do that? Phillip Rivers even get to a Super Bowl? Now, in fairness to Rivers, it's possible that if Rivers and Tomlinson had both been healthy in the AFC Championship game following the 07 season, maybe the Chargers would have beaten the then 17-0 Patriots and gone to the Super Bowl to play the Giants. Who do you think would have won that game? Be honest. Who would have won? Super Bowl 42, Giants versus Chargers. Be honest. You know I'm honest. I would tell you if it were the Chargers. I have no problem saying it. Giants would have beaten them. Giants would have beaten them. And this whole stupid debate wouldn't even be a thing because Eli would have the head-to-head win in the Super Bowl. But because we never got it, people are hung up on this idea that because Eli threw a million interceptions, that Rivers is the better quarterback. And the Giants would have been better served with Phillip Rivers. And I don't even want to turn this into an anti-Rivers thing. I love Phillip Rivers. He's awesome. I think he's a Hall of Fame quarterback. I think he should go to Canton. Last year, going back to Indianapolis was great. He's great. I don't want to turn this into an anti-Rivers thing. But to retcon this like Rivers is a better quarterback than Eli is crazy. And, you know, there is a way that Phillip Rivers is better than Eli. If you need to win, if you need to beat the Raiders in the middle of October on a Sunday afternoon at 4:15 p.m. Eastern time, Phillip Rivers is your guy. But if you need to go to Lambeau and beat the Packers in January, Eli Manning is your guy. Hey, man, late September against the Houston Texans? Yeah. Sign me up for Phillip Rivers. No question about it. February against Tom Brady and Bill Belichick? Who are you taking? Tell the truth. Eli Manning. The Eli Manning disrespect is crazy. It is. No one here, I'm not saying he's one of the best quarterbacks ever. He's not. He's not Breeze. He's not Rodgers. He's not Brady. He's not his brother. He's not Mahomes. He's not, and we'll see, I don't know if Josh Allen will ever get there, but if Allen wins the Super Bowl, you'll put him over Eli, and he's obviously a better quarterback in the regular season than Eli is. There's no question about it. There are a lot of quarterbacks that are better than Eli Manning. But when it came down to it, when it matters the most, who would you rather have? Hell, how many quarterbacks in the history of the league, huge game, January or February, how many quarterbacks would you rather have than Eli Manning in that spot? Not November against the Arizona Cardinals. Not December against the Washington Commanders. Not on Halloween against the Cleveland Browns. January in Lambeau. February against the Patriots. Who would you rather have? How many quarterbacks would you take over Eli Manning? Be honest. There are definitely quarterbacks you'd rather have. I'm not saying he's the first pick. But he's got to be up there. And you people that say,
20: what about the defense, the pass rush?
18: Did you actually watch these games? Did you watch them? Did you watch in 2007 when Eli went on the road to Tampa, embarrassed the Buccaneers? Did you watch when they went to Dallas, that's my quarterback, and outplayed Tony Romo? Did you watch in Brett Favre's final game as a Packer, outplay Brett Favre in the NFC Championship game, one of the coldest games ever? Did you watch in 2011 them destroy Matt Ryan and the Falcons? Go to Lambeau and beat MVP Aaron Rodgers and the 15-1 Packers? Go to San Francisco, get the crap kicked out of him by Justin Smith and the Niners and win that game, and then out-duel Tom Brady again in the Super Bowl? Did you watch? Or are you a box score monkey going on Pro Football Reference and looking at yardage and touchdown stats? Watch the games. Miss me with it. They're both Hall of Famers. Eli and Rivers. But to insinuate Rivers is better, stop it. And with that, we'll take a break. And on the other side, I'm very excited to have join us, friend of the show, and celebrity fan of our New York Knicks, the great Patrick McEnroe, talking French Open here on You Better You Bet.
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32: Here's the total security of Southern Minnesota weather forecast. I'm meteorologist Megan Mulford. Cloudy skies with a few peaks of sun today with a high of 63. Winds out of the southeast, 10 to 15 miles an hour. Lows around 46 tonight, overcast skies. 63 tomorrow, slight chance of rain showers. Warmer Saturday and Sunday with highs from the upper 60s to the upper 70s. Slight chance of rain showers Saturday. I'm weatherology meteorologist Megan Mulford. Currently 50.
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3: And here's Heather with the weather.
4: Well, it's beautiful out there, sunny and 75, almost a little chilly in the shade. Now, let's get a read on the inside of your car. It is hot. You've only been parked a short time, and it's already 99 degrees in there. Let's not leave children in the back seat while running errands.

0: 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joins us here on You Better You Bet on this Thursday ahead of a flight to Paris. Patrick, welcome back to the show. How are you,
1: Mike? Nick, you're hired. Okay, you're my promo guy. I love it. Absolutely love coming on with you and the man, Mr. Zimmerman. You guys were the backbone of Mad Dog Sports Radio for so long. So I'm happy to be a small part of it with my little Saturday morning show, which is, I'm happy to say, picking up some steam. So I'm enjoying it, but always love coming on with you.
0: If that were true, and Bill and I were the backbone of Mad Dog Sports Radio, the channel would be hobbling around like Quasimodo, like the Hunchback of Notre Dame. So thankfully that is not the case. So before we talk about the tennis and Alcaraz not being there and this boycott, which seems to be very strange, and I definitely want to get your thoughts on it. We were having a conversation off air about just like, you know, going to Paris. That's pretty cool. What is Patrick McEnroe's top-ranked, number one overall draft pick of cheese to eat while in Paris, and why?
1: Well, I kind of like the hard cheeses, you know, the Gruyere, which you get over in Europe. And I mean, the Brie's pretty darn good there, which is a little softer cheese, which I'm normally not a huge fan of. But, I mean, just everything tastes better when you're in Paris, Nick. I mean, the ham, the cheese, the baguettes, and, you know, over at TNT – I mean, they know how to take care of the announcers. So every morning or early afternoon, depending on the schedule for the day, when they show up in the green room, there's the fresh baguettes out, there's the mustards, there's the fresh ham, there's the cheese, and I'm just like, just sign me up, baby. Just sign me up to this deal because there's nothing like it. You know, we actually stay at a hotel now that's basically right across the street from Roland Garros, which is very unusual because most of the players and back in the day stay in Paris in the city. So the commute going back and forth can be a little bit of a pain in the butt, you know, like commuting from the city out to Flushing Meadows for the U.S. Open. So it's like I walk from my hotel, got the great gym at the – I mean, I feel like I'm going on vacation. Forget about working for 2 weeks.
0: So that's – I think that's – and I love what you said there about the gym, and because you probably – you work it off a little bit, right? Because when you say that, and you're in good shape, you're obviously someone who cares about physical fitness, and I'd say that in like a really complimentary way. Like, how are you not supposed to be in Paris and eat the baguette and eat the ham and eat the cheese? Is that something you think about beforehand? Like am I – I'm just telling you, I'm getting to the point that I would feel like I'm going to get fat. Now, I'd still do it, but I'd have anxiety about it. You're just like, screw it. I'm in Paris. I'm throwing caution to the wind. We're eating. We're drinking. We're enjoying.
1: Well, it's a little moderation, Nick, with anything, right? So, you know, you're not going to have too much, but you're going to enjoy it. You got to enjoy it. And plus, I must say, the quality of the food, just generally speaking, tends to be a lot better in Europe and particularly in Paris than it is over here. Just on a regular basis. So the food, the quality of the bread is amazing. So I'm gonna dive in. If I put a couple pounds on while I'm there, I'll deal with it, the consequences. But overall, you're right. I'm feeling pretty good about my overall health. And, you know, you got to live it up a little bit, Nick.
0: Absolutely. And just this conversation makes me want to have a glass of wine and smoke a pack of cigarettes.
1: And
0: not,
1: you don't even
0: one.
1: Smoke, right?
0: I'll tell you what. You give me a drink, and I would like to – you know those baguettes? You hold the ham, you hold the cheese. I would like to eat a cigarette sandwich after I have one drink. Like a cigarette hero. Only if I have
1: plenty of that going on over there, no doubt.
0: Absolutely love it. All right. So I'm excited for this tournament. It's going to be awesome. Obviously, we had the legendary final last year. It's one of the best tennis matches. We talked about it on the air after it happened here on You Better You Bet with Alcaraz and Sinner. It is a tremendous bummer, obviously, that Alcaraz won't be participating in this event. He won't be participating in Wimbledon, it was just announced, with his wrist injury. So I don't say this to mute the excitement. Obviously, you're excited. Sports fans absolutely love it. But, I mean, significant bummer, right, to not have Carlos Alcaraz here, but for the Alcaraz-Sinner rivalry to continue.
1: Oh, no, he's a huge bummer. And the fact that he already, Nick, has announced, has Alcaraz, that he's not going to play on the grass at all, including Wimbledon, leaves you very concerned about how serious his injury is. It's been very difficult to find out exactly what's wrong. No one, at least I don't know, haven't been able to find out if he's actually had surgery. Is he going to have surgery? You know, other players in the past have dealt with serious wrist issues.

0: Nadal had one sort of midway through his career. In fact, that was one of the years he didn't win the French. He actually pulled out, I believe it was before his third round match. The wrist injury was so serious. Nadal has been in touch with Alcaraz. I don't know exactly if it's a similar injury, but clearly Alcaraz is looking at the bigger picture, the longevity. He's still obviously quite young, but it hurts the tournament. I mean, there's just no – I mean, he's the most electric name and player in tennis, just it's not even close. But it does – what it does do, Nick, is makes things a little more intriguing because I see you got the odds up there. And clear – I mean, Sinner's a massive favorite, as I'm not surprised looking at the numbers. But it opens the door for some other guys, you know, where there's Casper Ruud, who, by the way, is in the same section of the draw as Djokovic. They will play in, like, I believe it's the third or fourth round. And you see Ruud, his ranking has dropped, but he's had a very good clay court season. He's been a guy that's been in a couple of French Open finals. I love this kid, Arthur Fils, from France. He's a shot maker. He's an absolute an incredible athlete, similar with his speed and his movement to Sinner and Alcaraz. So you see him in there. And then Rafael Yodar, a lot of people probably never heard of him, Nick. He was playing for the University of Virginia, wow. Okay? And he was actually on campus early of this past year to start his second year. And he started playing some pro tournaments. He went up the rankings so quickly, he said, I got to go pro. Now the guy's seeded, and as you can see, the 1, 2, 3, 4, like 6 favorite to win the tournament. So this is a guy who's going to, I believe, threaten the big two. I don't know if he's going to do it here, but he's a guy that's going to be in the mix. And we've been waiting for that one other guy. That, like, can anyone threaten these big two? You know, Ben Shelton, we're hoping on the men's side for an American. Taylor Fritz has kind of tailed off a little bit. You know, Medvedev back in the mix there. And João Fonseca, the Brazilian kid, who's got major upside and firepower. He's a seed as well, low seed in the mid to high 20s. But he's another guy that's – these guys got to look at this now, Nick, as an opportunity to make some noise and make a deep run in a major.
1: What I find so interesting about that, and when you said big two, I'm thinking Sinner and I'm thinking Djokovic, and I'm like, okay, we saw Alcaraz, right? As we move forward, it was Sinner and Alcaraz. And
0: right.
1: You think about what the big three has been in men's tennis for so long with Djokovic and with Federer and with the aforementioned Rafa Nadal, and Djokovic is the only one that's still playing. He's the third choice right now to win this tournament at 12-1, and I'm fascinated to hear your answer to this question because I legitimately don't know. Where is Djokovic? He's the third choice on the board, and yet I kind of look at that and think, can he actually win this tournament? What is the current state of Novak Djokovic's quality of play and your realistic expectations for him at this tournament?
0: It is absolutely the 100% greatest right question right now, because the answer is we don't know. And the reason he's there at the number three spot in the odds is just because of who he is and what he's done. He's played one match on clay all year, which he lost in Rome. Took pretty much a clay court season off. I believe he was thinking, Nick, after he made that incredible win over Sinner in Australia, which to me was one of the greatest, maybe the greatest win of his career. And this is someone that's won 24 majors, okay? You know, epic wins over Federer, over Nadal in Australia. But to do what he did at 38, you know, against two guys that have been utterly dominating him in the field was remarkable. So he has that in the bank. So that's why he's the number three favorite, because people saw what he did in Australia. That's only a few months ago. That being said, and particularly when you look at his draw, which is, it just came out. The draw just came out. So I'm just looking at my phone because I got a few of the highlights. I mean, he's got Petri Pericard, the big Serbian Frenchman, who's dangerous. Okay, he's got Fonseca possibly in round three, and then Ruud in round four. Okay, so that's a brutal draw for Djokovic. Now, if he plays the way we've seen him do over the years, he can definitely get through and be a factor and possibly win this. But he could also lose early. And I think, back to my initial point, I think he was actually contemplating not even playing Paris this year.
1: Wow.
0: And just gearing himself up for Wimbledon, because that's his best chance to win another major. And then I think when he heard that Alcaraz was out, he's like, okay, wait a second. Maybe I should reconsider. Because if he's healthy, you know, he can beat everyone in the field except for Sinner. And then he obviously beat Sinner. Sinner beat him last year in straight sets on clay. Sinner would be a massive favorite. But Novak has got to be thinking, well, what, you know, if the draw breaks right, you know, I can't probably beat both guys back-to-back, but if I only got to beat one Who knows what could happen? Maybe Sinner gets picked off. He's on this incredible win streak, Sinner. So at some point, it's like, you know, he's going to lose sometime. So I think that's why you see Novak up there so high. The good news for him, Nick, is that he's in the other half of the draw from Sinner. So he won't have to play Sinner in the semifinal. The bad news is that he's got a really tricky draw just to get through the first week of the tournament.
1: This is can be a pencil, not pen answer, so I won't hold you to the answer. Just I'm legitimately curious. Yes or no, will Novak Djokovic win another major in his career?
0: No. No. I've said that for 2.5 years before the beginning of when he won the U.S. The last major won by someone other than Sinner and Alcaraz was him at the 23
1: U.S.
0: Open.
1: Why do you think he's still playing? Why do you think he's still playing if that's
0: because he believes he can. And I'm not going to say he can't.
1: What a psycho.
0: Yeah, do you think he will? And I'm going to say no. That being said, first of all, he's the third best player on the planet in the last 2 years. Okay, he's beaten Zverev in big matches. He's pretty much beaten everyone, at least in the majors. Maybe not in the tour events. And he's still got that itch that he wants to scratch. He loves this challenge of trying to. That's why I say the win over Sinner was one of the most remarkable performances ever. That he was able to beat him because Sinner, you know, by all intents and purposes, should beat him every time they play, which he's basically done for the last few years. So I give him, you know, my hat is tipped to him because, of course, he's already the greatest of all time, Nick. So he loves this challenge, and I think he's getting a lot of love from the fans now more so than ever before, which is well deserved because Federer and Nadal have these incredible fan bases that, you know, overshadowed his fan base. But now people are appreciating him for all the things he's done and the fact that he's still, like, putting himself through physically, mentally, all that he needs to do to compete with these two young bucks the way he did in Australia.
1: I'm going to phrase this question a specific way. And just going back to, like, my time, like, I've been watching sports since 1990, right, as a tennis fan. And, you know, even, like, your brother can certainly be – can fit under this umbrella that I'm going to talk about. Sampras had was a little understated, but absolutely had the personality. Agassi obviously had a ton of charisma. Djokovic has a ton of charisma. Nadal has a ton of charisma. Federer has a ton of charisma. Alcaraz is absolutely electric. Sinner is a great player, obviously, right? I don't know if he's got that kind of sizzle that these other guys have. So the question that I have for you, it's less can one of these guys beat Jannik Sinner. It's more, if you had to pick, and like, I'm not interested necessarily in Zverev or Medvedev, we've seen them for a number of years, and Djokovic we've seen obviously as well. If you had to pick a player on the men's side, and this can be a combo of going far in the tournament and also capturing the hearts and minds of both diehard tennis fans and casual fans, who do you think is ready for a star-making turn potentially on the men's side of this tournament?
0: I think Yodar is. Because I think this is a, you know, when players come that are going to be great players, Nick, they generally just burst onto the scene. Almost it feels like out of nowhere. And Yodar, even though we've known him in the tennis world, I mean, the way he's kind of just gone out onto the main tour, basically in the last like 2 months, and just gone out there with this persona. You know, beats Fonseca, I believe it was in Rome, and destroyed him in the third set. And Fonseca's been kind of the it guy, the young guy coming up that people, you know, Brazilians love him. He's got a huge fan base. But this guy, Yodar, is the real deal. I mean, not only does he have major firepower off both wings, he's a big guy, very untraditional for a Spanish player. Of course, Alcaraz does everything. I mean, he's the greatest shot maker we've ever seen. But this kid, Yodar, plays almost like a kind of a hardcore Southern Californian type game, you know, big bombs off both wings, but he can move, he can play with some finesse, and he's got moxie, and that's what you love to see from someone that's just kind of like coming onto the scene. So I think he's a guy that we should be watching. Obviously, the odds makers know their stuff; they've got him up there, and he's someone that I think I'm not sure he can win it yet because I don't know if he has the physical strength to be able to go the distance like you got to do in best of five, you know, once you get to the quarter semis finals. But I would not be surprised at all if this guy's playing deep into this tournament here at Stade Roland Garros.
1: based on that answer. I would love to see him deep in the tournament along with Sinner, along with Djokovic. Just like, I mean, I'd love for this to be that type of tournament as we reach the end. You Better You Bet on this Thursday. Nick Costos and you, Westwood One Sports, joined by, and he's very generous with his time, our friend Patrick McEnroe. Max Zone coming up on Turner for the French Open at Roland Garros, ESPN, and of course, Holding Court on SiriusXM Mad Dog Sports Radio, Saturday mornings, 7 a.m. Eastern on Channel 82. Easy just to say it's Jannik Sinner that wins this event, Patrick?
0: You know, I'm always going to put, you know, he's a prohibitive favorite, obviously, we know that. But I'm not going to go there. I mean, I think there's going to be a lot of pressure on him. In a way, even more pressure now that Alcaraz is out. So that's a little bit of an X factor. You know, the weather in Paris can be unpredictable, meaning it can actually, it's supposed to be very hot to start the tournament. So early in the tournament is supposed to be like almost 90, which in France is very unusual for that time of year. So, you know, we've seen Sinner have trouble in the heat at times. In Australia, he got saved by the blistering heat. It got so hot.
1: Remember that, right? Yeah, that was crazy when that happened.
0: So he would have been out of the tournament, okay, if they had kept playing, because he'd hit the wall. The other factor in Paris that can happen, particularly now that they have the night matches, and Sinner will, I'm pretty sure, be playing quite a few matches at night, is that it can actually get really cold at night. So that changes the conditions in another way. So if you're just telling me, you know, one against one, I mean, there's very few guys that can even play with Sinner. But, we throw in some of these names. You know, Shelton is his seed, by the way, in his quarter of the draw. I'm just looking at the draw now. Sinner, Shelton would be a quarterfinal. I mean, that would be a great result for Shelton to get that far on clay. Then you've got Ojeda Aliassime or Medvedev. I mean, that's pretty much a gimme, I would say, for Sinner. But is there someone else, you know, lurking? I'm just giving you the top eight seeds right now. So that is what I think is the most intriguing about it. But, you know, my brother and I did a call just, I think it was yesterday, for the Max Zone, you know, with the press. And my brother said he'll take Sinner versus the field. So there you go.
1: -325 to win this major feels like a crazy number, but no Alcaraz obviously is how you get there, I think, right?
0: I'd be interested that to know who's been that big of a favorite in a major on the men's side in a while, because I don't remember. I mean, you're the expert on that, but that to me looks, I mean, that gap between the one and two is just scary.
1: We're going to try and we will effort to find the answer to that question before we let
0: you
1: go.
0: Mr. Zimmerman on now. What can we do? You guys slacking off over there. Come on.
1: I just, hey, Bill, let's get going here, buddy.
0: Yeah.
1: Where are we at here to close on our New York Knicks?
0: You know, we were actually chatting too before we started. You were lucky enough to be at the game. My brother's a regular in Celebrity Row, and he had two tickets, you know, right in the first row. And we had a charity dinner that he and I had to do. Someone won, for our charity at the John McEnroe Tennis Academy. We raised money for kids, you know, that wouldn't normally be able to play and compete at a high level. So this dinner had been planned like months ago, and it got canceled like two different times. So when John realized that it was the same night as game one, you know, with the way the NBA schedule turned out, let's just say he was not happy, Nick. So luckily we started the dinner a little early at 7 o'clock. You know, I kind of pushed things along, and it turned out that our guests that were there also were Knicks fans. So we suffice to say that when we left the restaurant, we could see the game with, like, at the bar. And we're looking at him. John's like, there's Pat. You know, my wife and his daughter were in his two seats in the first row. So he was happy that they got the opportunity. I'm going to France tonight to do a little prep work for the Max Zone for TNT. And guess where Johnny Mac will be tonight?
1: Good for you guys, man.
0: He'll be back.
1: Good for you guys.
0: He'll be back in Celebrity Row, back where he belongs. Are you going to be there again tonight?
1: I have a 2-year-old, and you know, I feel okay. Like, you know, went to Gios. I gotta enter the Max Zone at some point. I'm not quite there yet in my career.
0: All right. You can enter the Max Zone anytime you want next week during the tournament. We'd love to have you.
1: I would love to enter the Max Zone. By the way, we haven't answered your question. 2009. French Open, Rafa Nadal was -400. Wow. You remember who he lost to in a huge upset in the semifinals of that tournament? Federer won the tournament, beat this guy in the final.
0: Robin Soderling.
1: Correct. Right.
0: He didn't lose to him in the semifinals, by the way. He lost to him earlier in the tournament. I think he lost to the, I think it was the fourth round. One of the biggest upsets ever. And, of course, you know, we know what Rafa did, 14 French Open titles. But that's amazing. That golf goes of Bill, a little golf clap. Way to go, baby.
1: It wasn't even Bill. It wasn't even Bill.
0: All right.
1: It wasn't even Bill.
0: Well, whoever did it.
1: I have to tell you, when I said semifinal, I said it with all the confidence of, like, Yannick Sinner smoking one down the line.
0: I thought for sure that was right. The confidence is key. You know, having the confidence is key. We all have to do it in this business.
1: Hey, man, I love having you on the show. You're the best. Max Zone coming up for our friends in TNT and Turner Sports for the French Open. ESPN, obviously, for Wimbledon, U.S. Open. Holding Court, SiriusXM, Mad Dog Sports Radio. Saturday morning, 7 a.m. Eastern on Channel 82. And fan of the New York Knicks, most importantly, my friend Patrick McEnroe. Patrick, thank you very much, sincerely.
0: Go, New York. Go, New York. Go.
1: It's the Knicks, and we're back on case. Everyone's gearing up for the championship
0: race. Yeah, we're all gearing up. Love it. All the best. Patrick, thanks for having me.
1: Thank you. Patrick McEnroe here with us on You Better, You Bet. We are way late, as per usual. We'll take a break and, I don't know, cut three, keep five. Keep three, cut five. Bill's got a game for us. We'll play it next.
2: Aaron Rodgers says this season is his last.
3: Yes, this is it. Yeah.
2: Will Rodgers go out like John Elway and Peyton Manning did with a Lombardi trophy in his hands? Westwood One Sports.
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9: Minnesota News Network, I'm Brent Palm. The woman at the center of the Feeding Our Future fraud case will be sentenced this morning in federal court. Amy Bach was convicted on multiple fraud charges tied to a scheme that stole about $250 million in child nutrition money during the pandemic. Prosecutors are seeking a 50-year prison sentence for Bach. Candidates for the Minnesota House and Senate will likely be talking about the anti-fraud legislation that passed this year. Carleton College political analyst Steve Scheer says lawmakers work together on this important issue.
10: Nobody's in favor of fraud in 2026 in Minnesota. And so the Inspector General legislation allows both parties to be on the right side of that issue.
9: The Medical Assistance Protection Act will add 11 new fraud investigators to the Attorney General's office. And the Twins beat the Astros 4-1 at Target Field. This is MNN.
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1: Guys, we'll do the BetMGM read to start next hour. Just in the interest of time, Bill Zimmerman has a game for us to play here. Bill, what do we got?
2: All right, Nick. With Aaron Rodgers announcing his retirement, there are 17 quarterbacks that are exactly 1-0 starting in Super Bowl games. Oh, we're going to have you keep three, cut five of those 17 quarterbacks. Are you ready?
1: Yes, I'm ready.
2: We are starting with Drew Brees.
1: Oh, I don't have time to like think about all of them because we're running short on time.
2: Yes. Actually, it's going to help me on this one to defeat you.
1: Hold on a second. Hold on. Art Starr has two. Len Dawson's on this list. I don't want to do. You can't do this to me. Len Dawson's on the list. Len's in the Hall of Fame. Stabler's on this list. Who else is on this list? All the Redskins quarterbacks are on the list, and none of them make it. Jim McMahon doesn't make it. Sims is, oh my God, Phil Sims is on the list. Steve Young's on the list. He has to be one of the three. The three are Rodgers, Young, and Brees. Those are the three.
2: Are you sure?
1: Who am I missing?
2: We'll go through it quickly. Are you ready?
1: Yeah. Okay. So Brees.
2: You said you're keeping Drew Brees. Keeping Joe Brees. Willie Namath.
1: Cut.
2: Cutting Joe Namath. Ken the Snake Stabler.
1: Cut.
2: All right, we're cutting Stabler. Aaron Rodgers.
1: Keep.
2: Your guy, Phil Sims.
1: Sorry, Phil. We're cutting you, even though I love your son, Chris.
2: All right, I'm going to make you think about this one. Matthew Stafford.
1: Cut.
2: He's cutting Stafford. Steve Young, then.
1: Keep.
2: He keeps Steve Young, and we are wrapping this up with the legendary Joe Flacco.
1: Yeah, cut. I smoked it.
2: Yeah, I Stafford was the one I thought you might get hung up on, but yeah, you
1: no, got over those three?
2: But I do have to say, Len Dawson, do you remember who Bart Starr defeated in Super Bowl I?
1: Yeah, they beat the Chiefs.
2: Yeah, so Len Dawson is not 1-0 in Super
1: Bowl. Oh, fair enough. Do you remember who was the starting quarterback in Super Bowl II that he defeated?
2: Bart Starr, that was Daryl LaMonica.
1: Whose nickname was what in the AFL?
2: Was it the Mad Bomber?
1: The Mad Bomber. You know your stuff, Bill Zimmerman. That's good. It's a good job out of you.
2: Not a Super Bowl trivia.
1: I smoke these games, man. Thank you, Bill, for speaking in this audio medium. Power Hour coming up next. We will start the...
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10: 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Stein has yield. Soybeans are down this morning. Planting weather mostly looks favorable for much of the region into the end of the month. Export sales were up on the week with unknown leading the way for old and new crop. July beans are down 2 at 11.97 and 3 quarters. August is 1.5 lower at 11.97 and 3 quarters. Both of those have traded above 12 so far today. July meal's down 50 cents at 3.3040 and July bean oil's down 29 at 74.37. Corn steady to firm. It's watching U.S. planting, expecting good progress in many areas over the next several days. Old crop export sales were strong. New crop was solid. July's up two at 467 and three quarters. September corn's 1.5 higher at 474. And wheat is mostly lower. U.S. condition concerns seem to be factored in, and the trade's wary about rallying even further above export demand. July Chicago's down 5.75 at 654 and three quarters. Liquidating, July cotton's down 266 at 78.93. Nearby rice is lower on spread trade, with July down 1.5 at 1291. Live and feeder cattle are lower, with another round of technical liquidation as they await widespread direct business and tomorrow's on-feed numbers. June live's down 105 at 252.17, and August is 175 lower at 243.55. August feeders are down 575 at 360.02. And hogs are down on yesterday's lower close in pork and the ongoing technical weakness. June is down $1.20 at 96.07. July's 145 lower at $100.52. Crude oil's back above $101 a barrel. John Perkins, Brownfield.
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0: 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Our friend Justin Termini from NBA Radio will join us about 20 minutes from now. We look forward to that. A lot to discuss with our friend JT. Our bets for tonight will close the show, and I'll tell everybody how I will bet the Western Conference Finals and the National Hockey League after Vegas stole Game 1 last night on the road in Colorado thanks to a sensational performance by goalie Carter Hart. But joining us right now to kick off the Power Hour because, you know, Memorial Day this weekend, we absolutely love it. And this is the time, really, where you can start to plant the take flags for the Major League Baseball season. Because it means that the season is really kicking into high gear once we get past the Memorial Day holiday. So joining us right now to talk some Major League Baseball with us as we head towards Memorial Day, friend of the show, the Silver Fox, the very caffeinated Steve Phillips, and the very handsome Steve Phillips, MLB Network Radio, MLB Network, and TSN on Twitter, at Steve Phillips GM. Steve, welcome back to the show. Your pal Nick Costos, what's going on?
1: Nick, good to be with you, buddy. How's everything?
0: I am great. Just curious before we start, how much caffeine this morning for our friend Steve Phillips?
1: Yeah, so I had a Celsius, you know, one of those energy drinks, and then I had a pot of coffee on top of that. So I'm feeling pretty good right now. I do know this, that by about 2:30, 3 o'clock, I'll have a big-time crash that I'm either going to have to recaffeinate or take a nap. I'm not sure which. And sometimes my eyes just close. And I may be driving when it happens, but it can happen.
0: let's say there are 20 days. And in those 20 days, you have a Celsius and a pot of coffee in the morning. And as you said, that the eyes will start to close after the crash around 2:30. Out of those 20 days, how many does Steve Phillips, A, recaffeinate versus B, take a nap out of 20? Just to use a round
1: good
0: number.
1: Good question. Right. So a lot depends. If I'm in Secaucus, New Jersey at MLB Network TV and I'm driving home, then I'm usually sleep driving and I'm taking the nap while I'm driving. So that's that. But that's only, you know, maybe, you know, 3 days a month so that I have that drive. So I would say that probably, you know, out of 20 days, I am napping 7 and recaffeinating 13.
0: So I think, like, we'll talk baseball, I promise, in a second, but I think this is so interesting because I talk with my wife about this. What is the ideal time for a midday nap? Like, I actually think the answer is I think 20 minutes is the answer to the question. What is the ideal time for an afternoon nap?
1: Right. So that's the challenge of it all, is that if you get in fight mode where you're fighting the nap, then it's going to take longer because, you know, you're sort of dozing, you're fighting, waking up, you're dozing, and you're sort of prolonging it. If you just give into it, you know, for me, sometimes it would take a half an hour. And, you know, if I turn on something on TV, I generally have to rewind about 30 minutes with whatever I was watching, whether it's a game or a movie or something else. But, yeah, I think a nice 30-minute cat nap is probably the way to go.
0: I love it. I want to keep asking you questions about this, but always generous with your time. So we'll talk some Major League Baseball here, my friend. And I think it's important to start with, you know, the team that just wins the World Series every year and is the favorite to win it again. Reports of the Dodgers' demise, Steve, about a week ago seem to have been greatly exaggerated. Ohtani terrific last night on the mound and at the dish. They've won 7 of 10 now, taking the set against the San Diego Padres. Where is Steve Phillips at on the reigning two-time defending World Series champion LA Dodgers as we careen towards Memorial Day?
1: Yeah, they're going to go into the playoffs. They'll win the West. up. And, you know, the amazing thing is they've scored 50 more runs. They've scored 50 more runs than the Padres, and they've given up 39 fewer runs than the Padres. And so I know it's closer in the standings, a game and a half, but it's not close. I mean, they're so much better. And so I look at it and think that the Dodgers are by far the best team of the West. I think the Braves are really good, but I don't know that the Braves, if Schwellenbach comes back and Strider gets locked in with Sale, if he's fresh enough at the end, then I think their big three can match up with the Dodgers. But by then, Scooble will probably be a Dodger, and it'll be, you know, I think even more daunting heading into the playoffs. But I'm not concerned about the Dodgers in the least. They're going to win the division by 5 to 10 games, and they're going to be right back in the playoffs again.
0: You snuck that in very, very casually there, and the reason why I say it like that is because, like, this is – you do baseball content, right? Like, this is an all-sports show, and we're on the period of the calendar where we're coming off the NFL draft and the schedule and the NBA playoffs and the hockey playoffs. So, like, we are into baseball on the show, but it doesn't really take center stage for about a month from now once the NBA and hockey end. So, right, obviously, sure. We know that we know the Scooble situation, right? And, like, is he going to get traded? Is he not going to get traded? He just underwent to remove the loose bodies in his elbow, but is expected back sooner than we might have originally thought. And maybe he gets traded. You said that, Steve, that he's going to be a Dodger. And I know you're not guaranteeing it, and I'm not trying to insinuate that you are, unless you would like to actually say that. But, like, is this a fait accompli in your eyes that Tarik Scooble will be a Los Angeles Dodger come trade deadline time?
1: I mean, the Tigers are fading. Now, the American League is so bad so far. So I think that they're 20-29 or something like that. They're 2.5 out of the wild card. And so get things straightened out a bit, and nobody seems to be separating. You know, the Guardians are leading the Central and you know, fairly significantly. But, you know, everybody else is – there's only three teams over 500 right now. I think the Guardians, the Yankees, and the Rays, everybody else is sort of limping into it. So so I look at it and think that maybe they can get back in, but they're going to be in that position where they have to make a decision. And if they're under 500 and they're, you know, five out of a wild card, I think you have to trade them. And if you do, I think the Dodgers are in a position to put the best package together to get them. They've got the DePaula kid, the outfielder there in the organization. They could put a Dalton Rushing in a deal if they wanted to. They could put an Evan Sheehan in a deal if they wanted to. And if you're the Tigers, you know, there's even a way you can trade a Scooble and still try to compete the rest of the year if you get a package of Major League-ready players in return. And I think in Detroit, they need to focus on adding some offense into the mix there, too. That's the one area that I just don't know they score enough. But if he's available and he's shown that he's healthy, and I suspect that we'll be at that point, I would consider the Dodgers as the favorites to get them.
0: Steve, people are going to freak out if the Dodgers get Tarik Scooble, right?
1: Yeah, they're going to freak out. They're going to say it's unfair. It's not. But this is – I mean, we get mad when people run their business properly. Like, what are we doing? Like, we're getting mad at a team who keeps doing it the right way. I mean, they make money hand over fist. They've turned Ohtani into just a money printing machine in Asia and in Los Angeles. And, you know, they're deferring that money, but they're making money on his money while it's being deferred. They're an investment company that invests money. And it's not dissimilar to what we did with Bonilla back in the day when everybody gets worked up about his deferred comp. But that money was being invested while it was being deferred, and the notion was that the Mets were going to make close to $60 million on Bonilla's money that was being deferred over time. And so same thing with Ohtani. You know, he's that $68 million that they're not paying him of the $70 million per year, they're investing that, making money on his money, and, you know, they're getting all the advertising and hit on that too, that – you know, the time value of money is so good for them because they know how to invest it. So, I think that people will get mad about it, but we can't get mad just because somebody's doing it better than we are.
0: Let's go to the other team, Steve, that makes people really mad in Major League Baseball for different reasons. Some of them are the same. My New York Yankees. Gerrit Cole expected back tomorrow night for the Yankees, who had a great start to the season, skidding a little bit as of late. Tampa's been playing unbelievable baseball. Where are you at right now, Steve, on the New York Yankees with Garrett Cole set to rejoin the rotation?
1: Yeah, so it's always hard to know what a guy's going to be coming back from Tommy John. Generally they get back to what they were, but it can take some time. But, you know, with Fried out right now, the timing of Cole coming back is really important because, if he can come back in and be himself again, then, they weather the storm until Max Fried comes back, and then they're that much better. But they have tremendous pitching depth. I mean, Cam Schlittler is legitimately a top-flight pitcher. And Rodon's back in the mix. He's on the mound tonight. But, the Yankees are in a really good spot. They're a great team. They have depth. They have balance. They're leading the league in home runs offensively. And so they may have to fortify the bullpen a little bit as they get down the stretch. But that's the area where you can improve your team more easily than anywhere else. So I think the Yankees are in a very good spot. But Tampa Bay is playing out of their minds right now. The question is, when you get to July and August and teams have made an adjustment and the platoon situation that you go with where you try to work matchups, somebody gets hurt, and then you got a much lesser player in that spot replacing the guy who was matching up well for you, can you sustain success? And can McClanahan stay healthy all year coming back from that nerve issue? Rasmussen is a guy who's had his share of injuries, really good pitcher, but he's had his share of injuries. Nick Martinez has a 1.5 ERA. Can that truly continue, or are we going to get some significant regression toward the mean? So, the Rays are going to hit a wall at some point. They are going to struggle. And the question is, can they bring it back? But they've built up enough of a margin right now that even if they play 500 baseball the rest of the year, they're still going to be a playoff team. It comes down to whether they win the division or not.
0: You bet on this Thursday, Nick Costos and you on Westwood One Sports. Our guest, friend of the show, the Silver Fox, our friend Steve Phillips, former general manager, MLB Network Radio, MLB Network TV, and TSN. Let's talk about, Steve, the great city of Chicago, and start with the all of a sudden in a rut, and that's Craig Counsell saying it, Chicago Cubs. And Pete Crow Armstrong, who seems to be in the news for all the wrong reasons recently, verbally jousting with a White Sox fan over the weekend, committing insane errors in back-to-back games, apologizing to Cubs fans, apologizing to his pitching staff. What the hell is going on right now, Steve, with the Chicago Cubs?
1: Yeah, they're struggling, and it seems like they had played such great baseball. They had won 15 straight games at Wrigley Field. I mean, so many of them walk-off fashion. The fans were excited. But they've hit a wall. They've made three errors in the game yesterday. They had more errors than hits yesterday. And this is one of the best, if not the best, defensive team in baseball. One of the things Pete Crow Armstrong talked about is just trying too hard, trying to make a play when there's not a play there, and he got himself in trouble overrunning a ball that became a little league home run in the game yesterday. They need some more pitching. They need a stopper. Justin Steele should be back at some point, coming back from Tommy John. He had a bit of a setback, but they do think he'll be back at some time in July. But they've got to get things turned around, and the offense has to do it. When their offense is going, it gives the pitcher some margin for error, and everybody relaxes, and nobody feels like they've got to be perfect. But they're going to be fine. The Brewers also have their number. And it reminds me, when I was with the Mets as the general manager, the Braves had our number. We just couldn't beat them. And it's just, it had that feeling every time we went in there that whenever something went wrong, it's like, oh, there it is. And I think the Cubs feel that way with Milwaukee. And the Brewers, they find ways to win and get things done. And that sort of Pat Murphy, Craig Counsell rivalry where they're good friends, it also is one where I think Murphy always wants to beat them.
0: Steve, I said earlier in the interview, and I said it a couple times before you came on, that one of the reasons why we wanted to have you on today is because we're almost at Memorial Day, right?

0: making some of the mistakes that were costing the games before. They have a little more heart. They're fighting through it now, and they're coming back and winning in some of those games where they make some fairly critical mistakes. But at some point, that catches up with you, too. And I'm not convinced about their starting pitching beyond McLean and Peralta. And even Peralta has not been great. Devin Williams has been on a pretty good run, but I don't know that I really trust him at the end of the game on a consistent basis. And then, you know, from a power perspective in run production, I don't know that they have what it's going to take to be able to outslug some of the bad starting pitching or the defensive mistakes that they make. So it's nice to see them fighting back a bit, and they're a fun team to watch. I do like the young kids and with Benj and Ewing and Beatty and Vientos and those guys getting an opportunity. But I have a feeling that they're going to finish in at best fourth place in the National League East.
1: Final one for you here. You've conducted a number of drafts in your career. If there were a draft, Memorial Day barbecue food, what is Steve Phillips' first overall pick in that draft?
0: Yeah, no, good call. And generally, I am a ribs guy. I do like my barbecue ribs. And am willing to go with chili dogs on top of that as well. Or kielbasa, but I'm sort of the stock meat guy come Memorial Day. I do like my meat barbecued and looking for the hot dogs, kielbasa, or the ribs.
1: Steve, you're the best. Love having you on the show. Appreciate the time. Good luck. Hopefully there will not be a sleep drive later, and we'll catch up with you down the line.
0: I appreciate it. All right, man. Thanks very much.
1: Our friend Steve Phillips here with us on You Better You Bet. Bill, can you pop on here for a second? Our executive producer, Bill Zimmerman. We'll break it in a minute here, but I need Bill for a moment. So, okay, what is the percent chance? And no matter what the answer is to this question, it actually doesn't matter. What is the percent chance that Steve Phillips knows my name?
2: I think it's above 50%.
1: How much above 50% would you say it is?
2: Let's put it 70. How about we go with 70?
1: Okay.
2: I mean, I used your name in the text messages,
1: yeah,
2: so it's
1: we worked
2: there.
1: Together. Like we worked together. I was gonna say maybe the first number is 6. I think it's above 50 also, but it's not 100. It's not 100.
2: He has never said, "Hey, Nick, how are you?" at the beginning of the interview. So.
1: Meanwhile, he's Patrick McEnroe. The word Nick was said more than Sinner or Alcaraz in that interview. I'm not criticizing. I love Steve. I'm happy he comes on the show. He's very funny. He has like an offbeat sense of humor. He makes me laugh. I have a really – we need to break, right? Like right now?
2: Justin's okay. Coming on in a few minutes, yeah.
1: All right, I have a Memorial Day food take that I'll do at the end of the show. Justin Termini joins us next from NBA Radio.
3: Remember Deshaun Watson? He's been on IR the last 19 months. And now, the front runner to be the Browns starter. But Shedeur Sanders and Dylan Gabriel are coming for the job. As always, the quarterback carousel in Cleveland is one to watch. Westwood One Sports.
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3: In today's trend watching, we are about to get hit with a flood of offerings from both the space and artificial intelligence arena as SpaceX has filed to go public in what might be the largest IPO in history with a market value potentially of $2 trillion. Even though earnings are not that strong from SpaceX, it is going to be one of the largest and maybe most popular offerings in stock market history, followed soon potentially by OpenAI, which may have a $1 trillion valuation, and Anthropic may come after that. Current valuation estimates for Anthropic about $300 billion, but that could certainly go higher as well, given the revenue run rate that they're experiencing at that AI firm. Now, sometimes during periods like this, when you see a deluge of initial public offerings, that increases the supply of stock on the market and forces investors to sell other holdings in order to buy the new issues. We'll see if that's a feature of the market come June, when SpaceX first goes public, followed shortly potentially by both Anthropic and OpenAI. It's a key item to watch in this ongoing AI.
4: Here's the total security of Southern Minnesota weather forecast. I'm meteorologist Megan Mulford. Cloudy skies with a few peaks of sun today, with a high of 63. Winds out of the southeast, 10 to 15 miles an hour. Lows around 46 tonight. Overcast skies. 63 tomorrow. Slight chance of rain showers. Warmer Saturday and Sunday, with highs from the upper 60s to the upper 70s. Slight chance of rain showers Saturday. I'm weatherology meteorologist Megan Mulford. Right now, it's 54 degrees.
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0: Yeah, well, I like to hold my timeouts. I mean, I didn't want to get one timeout at the end of the game. One or two-point game, I try to hold them, you know.
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2: The hell's Kenny Atkinson talking about? 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All good. 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No problem. 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You're cool with not using those timeouts? You lost? No problem? Really? Can't just tell the truth? Very interesting. 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Again, he is doing a great job getting his YouTube content out there as well on Instagram and in other places. YouTube.com/TurmanyRadio. Termini crashing out. Be sure to check it out. He joins us here on the show. How's he faring today on this Thursday?
3: I can sympathize with Kenny because I go out just like you said. He holds his timeouts. I hold my condoms. I like to save them. And then I go home with them and I never use them. So he holds his timeouts, goes home with them. I go home with the condoms. I never use them.
2: I got to tell you something. At least you use them, man. I think we got too many people getting a little loose with this stuff. Maybe I was one of them back in the day, but also, I was going to say maybe not, but you know. All right, let's start with last night's game with the Thunder and the Spurs. We'll work our way to the Knicks and the Cleveland Cavaliers. The biggest story for Justin Termini coming out of Oklahoma City's Game 2 win to even up the series at a game apiece is what and why?
3: Well, I'd like it to be the injuries, and probably it is. Like, big picture, it's the injuries. You'd like it to be the play. Like, SGA was fantastic last night. He bounced back. To me, it's what Isaiah Hartenstein was able to get away with in just holding Wembanyama. If we're going to allow that, with the best player in the sport, you'd think the NBA would want the best player in the sport to be able to move. And I'm not talking about SGA. He's not the best player in the sport. It's Wembanyama. And Hartenstein, the entire time, is just grabbing his arm. And I think how you're supposed to play like that. Now, I think it's a smart strategy for OKC, and OKC should keep running with it as long as it's going to be allowed. And I'm sure that they're sending in the film to the NBA to say, the Spurs are saying you can't allow this, and then the NBA will tell the refs, keep your eye open for this. But they did get away with it for one game, and if it continues for the rest of the series, injuries aside, then it's going to be very difficult for San Antonio to win.
2: Do you think is it less kind of like keep an eye on it and more, and I'm fascinated your opinion on this, right? I said to start the show, like, I'm not saying Wemby will be as good as Michael, as good as Shaq. Like, that's not the point of this. But it feels like he's entered that rarefied air where kind of if you don't bang him around, like, he's going to beat you. He's going to go for 40 and 20 like he did in game one. Like, he's that good already. So for me, almost, JT, it's less of like, do the refs need to call this, and more like, if they don't, he's going to go for 40 and 20 every game. Like Shaq got fouled every time he had the ball. Jordan got fouled constantly. We had the Jordan rules. It didn't get called. This, to me, just feels like Wemby's entered that zone, and this is what he's going to have to deal with the rest of his career. You have a thought on that opinion?
3: Well, I agree. I mean, teams are going to try and go about and find ways to do stuff like what they did last night. And, again, it was a really smart strategy, so I'm not taking anything away from OKC. It was a smart game plan for Mark Daigneault. But, check me if I'm wrong here. So Wembanyama, who's won no MVPs, Wembanyama, who wasn't the MVP this year, in fact, he didn't even finish second, is held to a standard. Well, we have to be able to do this in order to stop Wembanyama. But then the two-time MVP is SGA, and SGA gets away with a lot of, this is what infuriates people, where he doesn't get touched a lot of times. So flop, he'll end up at the free throw line. So you can't touch SGA, but you can be very physical and yank on the arm of Victor Wembanyama. When Wembanyama doesn't have an MVP, SGA's got two. So really, we should be talking about what do you have to do to stop SGA, and why can't we grab him like we grabbed Wembanyama?
2: Counterpoint to that, and you're not wrong overall with that opinion, and we can have like a larger SGA discussion. SGA got, I said, like, Stephon Castle's putting him in like the Fujiwara armbar every time down the court. So like, SGA is getting fouled almost every time he has the ball. He also flops. That's true also. But he does get fouled.
3: So both of those are true, and he gets fouled, like you were saying, like with the arm bars, he's going up the court. It's on the shots with SGA, where SGA will take a shot, and there won't be anybody within striking distance of him, and then he ends up on the ground, and they blow the whistle, and he even had many occasions on that last night. So I just think it's a little bit of a different way that SGA is kind of manhandled with Wembanyama. I mean, it's Wembanyama on defense, too. Like, SGA is not being held on defense, and I think that's a big difference. Like, you see Hartenstein will hold the arm of Wembanyama, so Wembanyama can't even make a play defensively to get back and protect the rim. In fact, the first challenge last night that San Antonio had to use wasn't offensively, it was defensively, where Wembanyama was trying to go block a shot, and he was being held by Hartenstein, and he couldn't get to the shot. They originally called the foul on Wembanyama, then they went back and looked, and they changed it to Hartenstein.
2: When I say this sentence out loud, Shai Gilgeous-Alexander, two-time NBA Most Valuable Player, and you consider some of the guys that have only won one, most notably the late, great Kobe Bryant. How does that make Justin Termini feel?
3: Well, how about guys that won none that are better? How about Jerry West, who doesn't have an MVP? Elgin Baylor, who doesn't have an MVP? Rick Barry, who doesn't have an MVP? I think all of those guys, and I could probably rattle off a couple of more, are better than SGA. Like Jason Kidd, is SGA that much better than Jason Kidd? I don't know. Jason Kidd doesn't have an MVP. And he doesn't have an MVP in my book. I'm a voter. I'm an official voter. I didn't vote for him once, and I don't care what other people think. I only care what I think. So in my estimation, he has zero MVPs. Jokic has five MVPs. I voted for Jokic five times over the last 6 years. The only time I didn't was the year that Joel Embiid won the award in 2023. So you can say he has two MVPs. The history books will say he has two MVPs. But when Termini is brought on as a guest and he's sad, 85 years old, with your son or daughter here on Better You Bet.
2: I'm going to be dead? I'm not going to still be doing it?
3: No, you still might not be hosting. As I said, I'm going to be brought in as a guest. I'm probably just going to be tired, and we'll go, let's go back to this old curmudgeonly guy's got some time to kill. He'll come on, and he won't, be bothered.
2: You might be the next Bob Ryan. I think, that's where you might be. I mean that as a compliment, sincerely.
3: Well, I appreciate that. I mean, I talked to Bob yesterday, actually. He couldn't watch the game because it was on Amazon Prime the other day. So hopefully I'll be able to watch the game.
2: This can't be. I need to know more about this.
3: Oh, so it was hysterical. He's like, I asked him a question. Wembanyama's changing the sport. Who is the guy that, changed the sport the most in NBA history? I'm expecting him to say, it was Steph Curry with the threes, or Elgin Baylor bringing the game above the rim, or Bob Cousy going behind the back with the pass, or Russell blocking shots. This guy takes me back to 1930. And is talking about the first guy to give you a layup off one hand, and then yet I asked him a question about a game from 2 days ago, and he said I couldn't watch it. It was on Amazon Prime. So he can talk to you about 1930. He can't talk to you about May 15th, 2026.
2: So does Bob Ryan he doesn't know how to
3: Amazon
2: do streaming?
3: Apparently he does not have Amazon Prime.
2: Because if it's Peacock, he can watch on NBC, but Amazon's
3: exactly.
2: Amazon said, wow.
3: No Amazon for Bob Ryan.
2: Listen, Bob Ryan's got – he's filthy rich, right? Maybe not filthy rich, though, right?
3: I would assume he's got a good deal of money.
2: He can't, hire someone to, I don't know, set it up on his TV for him?
3: Maybe it's just, his, standards. He's like, I'm not going over to the streaming. There are certain things I wouldn't do. I didn't understand when I had a VCR. I'm like, why the hell do I need a DVR? And I didn't have an era where I had a DVR. I went from VCR to, Netflix. I skipped the DVR. What do I need a DVR for? I got a VCR. So it was out of, just my stand. I'm not doing that. Maybe that's
2: the best part about it. The best part about it is you feel so, so strongly about it that you don't even call it DVD. We're calling it DVR, which is my favorite part.
3: DVD. Oh, I thought it was the same thing. You followed.
2: Let's go to another three-letter, an acronym, SGA. Shai Gilgeous-Alexander is the blank best player in the NBA right now.
3: third. If Giannis is going to give me a completely healthy season, then maybe we could knock him down to four. If Luka is going to give me a fully healthy season, maybe we could knock him down to five. But I will give him the distinction as the best guard in the NBA. He is not Wembanyama. He is not Jokic.
2: How does the rest of the series play? And I know a lot of this is injury dependent based on like J-Dub and his hamstring and Dylan Harper and his hamstring and De'Aaron Fox and his ankle. How does the rest of the series in the Western Conference Final, JT, play out?
3: Well, I mean, listen, I think that I'm not going to say it was a blessing in disguise, but Oklahoma City is well-versed in playing without Jaylen Williams, and I thought him coming back maybe could even throw a monkey wrench in a thing. He's a high-usage player. They only played 33 regular season games with him. They only played two postseason games with him. Then he comes back. It can make it a little clunky, I think. So that is not that big of a loss for them. But if you're not going to have Dylan Harper, who I thought was the second-best player for San Antonio behind Wembanyama, and you also might not have De'Aaron Fox, I don't see how they could win the series. So I picked OKC at the beginning of the series, even though it's a horrific matchup for them, and these injuries make it all more likely that Oklahoma City is going to win. If you were to tell me Dylan Harper is healthy, Fox is healthy, Jaylen Williams is out, then I would say, all right, San Antonio, but I can't see it. If Dylan Harper is not going to play, and I would assume he is not with a hamstring, and De'Aaron Fox, I mean, how serious is it? Sometimes you see this where the team's like, oh, yeah, Giannis is capped. He'll be back, like, probably next game, and they keep calling him a game-time decision. We saw it in 2009 with Kevin Garnett when he hurt himself in February with the knee, and they were the favorites to win the title, and then they're in the first round. They're like, oh, well, yeah, he'll probably be back tomorrow, and he just never came back. So maybe De'Aaron Fox's injury is a lot more severe than we know.
2: You better you bet on this Thursday. Nick Costos and you, Westwood One Sports. Our guest, the very handsome, the hair looks good, Justin Termini, SiriusXM NBA Radio, YouTube.com/Termini, crashing. Well, Termini Radio, the name of the show, Termini crashing out. Okay. More of a Knicks win or a Cavs loss in game one?
3: A Cavs loss, because all they had to do is defend Jalen Brunson with somebody else, and they would have been fine. So, I mean, it was a great comeback, but, Kenny Atkinson, the story is not even Brunson going off. The story is Kenny Atkinson sits there and watches the game just like you and I, and then James Harden, like oftentimes you hear, well, this guy's a traffic cone on defense. James Harden wasn't a traffic cone on defense because you can, like, move a traffic cone from place to place. He was like a knocked-over traffic cone. Like, you drive on the road, you see a knocked-over traffic cone. That's what James Harden was. And Cleveland did nothing about it. And then the other thing I thought was, and they didn't mention this on the broadcast, but Donovan Mitchell was spectacular the first 3.5 quarters. And I know you were at the game in person. I don't know if you could tell in person.
2: We were asking.
3: He looks hobbled.
2: We were asking. We were talking about it because, like, and I said this yesterday on the show, right? Because, look, like, we're Knicks fans, people at the game. But, like, we would get to a timeout or a break in the action as they're coming back, and we would all look at each other and say, why isn't Mitchell touching the ball? He doesn't look right. Also, why is Atkinson, why is he not called timeout? Like, everyone knew watching the game, even at the Garden, JT, this was happening.
3: Yeah, I mean, so Donovan Mitchell clearly to me looked hobbled and banged up. So what does that mean here for game two? I didn't think Cleveland had a shot to win this series anyway. But if Donovan Mitchell is going to be hobbled the rest of the way. And then the other thing is, like, Mitchell after the game, we lose by four. Do we lose like this? It's the same thing. I do not think so. There's just, there's a human element where it's impossible to bang, to bounce back after you, suffer a loss like that.
2: So you think, I don't want to put words, it's going to be yes or no. The Cleveland Cavaliers are not going to win the series, yes?
3: No, they're not winning the series. I mean, I said at the outset of the series that, the Knicks were closer to Oklahoma City and San Antonio. Like, if you were to rank the rest of the four teams, say you think OKC is the best team, the gap between the Knicks and OKC is closer than the gap between the Cavaliers and the Knicks. That's how much better I think the Knicks are than the Cavaliers.
2: So I give you that, then, to give you this. Should the Cavs fire Kenny Atkinson? And I know that sounds harsh and like a hot take. What happened at the end of game one was so bad that can you bring this guy back?
3: Well, I mean, I thought he was safe just by getting out of this round, and I thought the roster was as well by getting past Detroit, because it's like, hey, you lose to the Knicks, conference finals, that's acceptable. And I'm not going to say that you should fire him, but certainly there's going to be some questions asked with how ugly game one was. And if they can't get back in the series and it's a five-game series, it's a sweep, then all of a sudden Atkinson may be on the line, and then where he wouldn't have if you just lost the series normally, you lost game one normally. And then, like, if it's a 40-point loss, What can Kenny Atkinson be blamed for on that? Oh, yeah, listen, we're just not good enough. But when you have a 22-point lead with 7.5 minutes left, that's on the coach to protect it. I always look at the coach when you blow a lead like that. So, he might be in trouble, and then we could be talking about the roster getting blown up.
2: Thunder going to win the championship?
3: I'm picking them to beat San Antonio, and if I'm picking them to beat San Antonio, I'm picking them to win the championship. Again, health dependent. I mean, if somebody was going to tell me that Alex Caruso was going to be the greatest role player of all time, it's driving me insane. Like, if you don't like two things, if you don't like the Thunder, he's driving you absolutely insane. Because I didn't think after Game One he could do it again in Game Two. He did. And then the guy that should trust you the most, and I said this last night on my YouTube program, Termini Crashes Out, it should be even a player. SGA, Caruso, Dagnall, Sam Presti. The guy that should be driving you nuts is Daryl Morey, because he hands him Jared McCain, and Jared McCain's playing a massive role, and it's only going to get bigger if Luke Dort can't knock down an outside shot, and Jalen Williams isn't going to play because of an injury, and we don't even know about the health of A.J. Mitchell, who went down in the final minute last night. So Daryl Morey should be driving you nuts.
2: You grew up a Celtic. I know you work in the NBA, so it's not the same thing, right? But you grew up a Celtics fan.
3: I still root for him. I don't care.
2: Knicks Thunder in the NBA Finals. Who are you rooting for?
3: Even as a lifelong Celtic fan, it would kill me to see some of those guys that are part. And I know they don't represent the Knicks fan, those nut jobs. But I would root there for New York. One, because I always root for the historic teams. Like, even as a Celtic fan, if like the Lakers are playing like the Heat or, you know, the Hornets, like, I'll root for the Laker fan because it means something to generations, right? Like, I'm sure Costos, your grandfather rooted for the Knicks, your father rooted for the Knicks. It bonds people. When it's the Thunder, we've been around for 10 years, that's not bonding you with your great-grandfather. So I like those historic organizations. Plus, the Thunder fan hates me because, if you know the saying out there, and some people do, black eye of the NBA, I dubbed them the black eye of the NBA a couple of years ago when they were losing on purpose in order to accrue talent to stick next to SGA and make the rebuild process easier. And all their fans hate me. In fact, Aaron Wiggins called me out at their parade last year for that comment. So the fans don't like me down there. So, yeah, I want to see the Knicks win.
2: 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Termini Crashes Out. You're the best, my friend. Thank you very much.
3: Thanks, Costos. And Kenny, you use your timeouts tonight, and I'll use my you-know-what.
2: So, will you or no?
3: Well, I got to find somebody first.
2: Good luck, my friend.
3: Thank you.
2: Thank you. Justin Termini joining us on the show. Bill Zimmerman is back with us now, our executive producer, with the trivia question of the day. Bill, what do we got?
4: All right, Nick. We've got Aaron Rodgers trivia here. Well, Aaron Rodgers adjacent, because Aaron Rodgers, for his career right now, has thrown an absurd 527 touchdowns with only 123 interceptions. There are three other players in the history of the sport that have more than 300 career touchdown passes and less than 200 interceptions. Can you name them?
2: We will attempt to answer this question on the other side to wrap up the show along with our bets right after this.
5: Spurs Thunder is living up to the hype. Series split 1-1 headed to San Antonio. Will Wemby or SGA take the edge in Game 3? We'll find out tomorrow night. 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
1: 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Thanks to, what is that? What was that noise?
2: My cat.
1: What the hell? Are you torturing it? What was that?
2: It wants lunch.
1: All right. Well, you know
2: it's
1: what?
2: In here early.
1: I just ate a bunch of Greek yogurt. I'm hungry myself. Justin Termini, Steve Phillips, Patrick McEnroe, Bill, Tyler, Kenny, Mike, and Dan. I'm off tomorrow. Chris Mack is in. My hot Memorial Day food take is I love a hot dog. I just want hot dogs. I don't eat hot dogs any time of year except from Memorial Day to Labor Day. And all I want to eat are hot dogs when I'm outside. Anyway, I'm laying the Knicks tonight. That's my bet. I like the Knicks. And I would have a small bet on the Canadiens. Not a big bet. A small bet on the Montreal Canadiens, but give me the Knicks. The trivia question. So more than 300 touchdown passes, less than 200 interceptions, other than Aaron Rodgers.
2: Right. There's four all-time. Rodgers is one of them with an absurd, basically 5-to-1 ratio.
1: It has to be modern guys to get 300 or more touchdowns. Stafford has to be one.
2: Stafford is one of them. He's got 196 interceptions, so he probably will leave this list this season.
1: Do you guys, do we want to guess anybody? Crew? Russell Wilson? That's a pretty good guess. He definitely has more than 300
2: touchdowns. Russell Wilson, 353 touchdowns, 114 interceptions. There is one more name on the list.
1: I don't think Kurt Warner has that many touchdowns. Rivers definitely has more interceptions. Rivers has that many interceptions. Brady had to have thrown 200 interceptions, right? Matt Ryan?
2: Matt Ryan is the third, 381 touchdowns, 183 interceptions. And by the way, Mike Brown guessed in the chat, Kirk Cousins, he's at 298. So if two touchdowns, he could join the group this season.
1: Have a great show tomorrow, and happy Memorial Day to you guys, and happy Memorial Day to the audience. I'll talk to everybody coming up on Monday. Until then, I'm Nick Costos wishing you minimal
2: Tuesday.
1: Sweats, winning bets, the episode. I'll talk to you on Tuesday.
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5: 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I'm Chris Black along with Adam Abdallah, broadcasting live from downtown Chicago until 3 Eastern. You can join the show by calling or texting us at 310-840-4910. Abdallah, we got to start with the Western Conference Finals last night. The Thunder bounced back. They even the series 1 game apiece, and they win the game last night 122-113. Shai Gilgeous-Alexander was in MVP form, 30 points, 9 assists, and the Thunder respond after game one where the Spurs looked amazing. Here come the Thunder, and that run in the fourth quarter, about mid-fourth quarter, around the 7-minute mark, an 11-0 run from the Thunder really put it away last night.
6: That looked more like the Thunder that we're used to seeing throughout the regular season. That I know it took until that run in the fourth quarter to kind of put the game away, but there were times where the game looked like it was going to be a traditional Thunder, we're going to run away with it. And then the Spurs came back a little bit, and then now the Spurs are dealing with some injury. Harper left the game. Fox was on the bench again, once again, not playing in the game. We'll see if he can play in game three. We'll get injury news maybe on Harper, whether it's today or tomorrow before the game. And now, what are the Spurs going to do with one or maybe two of their players that they need injured, and to see how the Thunder are going to respond now on the road? Is this just going to be the Thunder where maybe a little rusty with all the rest that they've been dealing with throughout the playoffs and dealing with game one, and maybe the Spurs were a little hyped going into game one, and now the Thunder have kind of settled in to this series and this is just what they are? Or will this be more of a back and forth if Harper is able to play, and if Fox is able to come back from his sore ankle and able to play in game three? I think the Thunder, and SGA talked about it a little bit after the game, that he's got to be better with dealing with this rest that they're used to, that they may be getting used to. And I know, listen, they're annoying as hell, man.
5: Already.
6: This team is so annoying. Like,
5: two minutes into the show, You're ripping off the Band-Aid. You can't just celebrate a Thunder win.
6: I can't, because the way that they were playing with Hartenstein
5: and his
6: pulling hair yesterday,
5: that's wild.
6: Like, what are we doing? Like, you can't celebrate a win like this, because everything they're doing is annoying in the game. Like, you can't just, they're being overly physical. And look, that's fine. If you want to be physical with Victor Wembanyama and that's how you're going to throw him off his game, that's fine. And it's on the Spurs to find a way to respond and do something within the legality of the game, physical-wise, to respond and throw the Thunder off their game. I'm not saying do anything illegal. I'm just saying you got to do something to respond and do something physical to throw the Thunder off their game, because they're obviously doing something, and we saw Wemby get frustrated in the last series against the Timberwolves and throw an elbow against Naz Reid, and you don't want it to get to that point, because then Victor Wembanyama is going to be suspended for a game. You don't want it to get to that point. So something has to happen because the Thunder are doing the exact same thing that other teams have done to Victor Wembanyama, and they're frustrating him physically, and you can see it's getting to him. You can see it.
5: The fact that the Thunder got 27 minutes out of Hartenstein last night kind of proves to that point. Like, in game one, they did not get that, and they were not of that caliber. You started the conversation pointing to the Spurs and their health. I mean, the Thunder bounced back with a win without Jalen Williams.
6: Mm-hmm.
5: So, like, don't cry poor for me over the guards for the Spurs not being there. The second best player on the Thunder wasn't there last night, and the Thunder won the game.
6: That's just how deep
5: in commanding,
6: are,
5: yeah. But commanding fashion, though.
6: Yeah.
5: Mm-hmm. So like, I don't. It's not. You know, it is up for the individual teams to respond. I would say this. Here's the one thing that you're saying: it's up to them to respond to the physical nature of the way that the Thunder played last night. Usually, this kind of works itself out throughout a series, because what will happen in Game 3? Game 3, you change scenes. You go to San Antonio. Usually, in league history, the whistle is a little heavier on the road opponent. It's usually how it happens. Mm-hmm. We've seen it in the past. When you have a finesse team go up against a brawling team, a team that wants to be down and dirty, more physical, whatever you want to look at it, and if Abdallah's claiming that that's the way the Thunder won the game last night, I'm guessing, as an observer of basketball, that that's going to take care of itself when you switch scenes and you now are the team that's on the road. Usually what happens is those teams that try and act more physical, the moment they pop onto the road in the games, the officials are going to start calling those a little bit more, a little tighter. And then next thing you know, it's even, because those guys like Hartenstein can't be out there just trying to intimidate physically in those situations. So, like, yeah, I mean, maybe there's someone on the bench, Kelly Olynyk, or someone that you can throw out there for a couple minutes and have him just go out there and throw down or do something. Yeah, maybe. I also think the way this series is going to go is that we're looking at a seven-game series.
6: Yeah.
5: And things will teeter-totter back and forth between who we think will win this series, who's going to have more command of the series, and how it goes. And now Friday night, we get Game 3. This is must-see television. I think people love this matchup. And I think there's a lot of great storylines that go into it. And specifically last night, we did not see the Victor Wembanyama that we saw in Game 1. He still had a good game, 21 points, 17 rebounds, 6 assists. But the downfall of the Spurs last night, it was the turnovers. 9 specifically from Stephon Castle, 21 overall from the Spurs last night. Mm-hmm. They got to take care of the basketball. They take care of the basketball, I think they're fine, especially going home.
6: Well, yeah, it was 27 points off those turnovers. So you can't do that. You can't mishandle the basketball like that. My point is to you saying that, you know, even without, you know, Jalen Williams, they were able to find a way to win that game. They're that deep, the Thunder are. Whereas the Spurs, if both Fox and you find a way for Dylan Harper and he can't go for a game or two, if both those guys are out, I don't know if the Spurs are deep enough to win a series without two of those, without both those players. Whereas we've seen the Thunder have been able to win an entire series without Jalen Williams. So they can find a way to get through this series. Whereas you've got not necessarily two of their best players, but two pretty decent players for the Spurs. It's not like you're going to miss Stephon Castle. It's obviously like you're not missing Victor Wembanyama out there, but they're two guys that they need in this series to try to get past the Thunder. And I think that I don't know if Jalen Williams is going to be able to come back and play in Game 3 or Game 4 or the rest of the series at all. I don't know if, you know, you get back and you see we'll get an injury update on any of the Spurs here today or tomorrow. But the fact is that Victor Wembanyama is getting frustrated physically. They have to take better care of the basketball. And I think that when you get back to San Antonio, the Spurs are a 2.5-point favorite. I don't know if that means injury-wise who's going to play, or they just think that getting back home will mean that the Spurs can play better and will play better. And I agree with you. From what we've seen so far, despite the end of the game, the Thunder kind of running away with it towards the end, I do think that originally, before game one, I thought this was going to be, you know, a six-game, maybe even a five-game series for the Thunder. Now it is looking more like a seven-game series because I do think that the Spurs are closer to the Thunder than we thought.
5: You know, that's surprising to me. I thought that this had seven games written all over it from the start. And the reason being are these are the two best teams in the NBA. And they're the two best teams in the NBA playing at their best. This is going to be the best basketball we see this year. I don't care what the finals have to offer. This is the series. Mm-hmm. And it's the marquee series. And we don't have the immediate ratings from game two yet, but we do have the ratings from game one that we saw earlier this week. And the game one of this series was one of the most watched game ones in a conference final series that we've seen ever in the NBA. Here's the list of the top rated games in the conference finals in league history. Okay, so when you think about this, Spurs Thunder. Thunder just won a championship. Younger team, this is the start. The Spurs, with Wembanyama, they haven't accomplished anything. This is the very start, right? Like, the storylines have not built up. Usually, when this stuff happens, where we have these big-time numbers, these ratings that are out there, where everyone's paying attention to something, usually it's a storyline that we know. It's an all-time great. It's this, that, and the other, right? Like, so keep that in mind when you listen to this list. The number one game ever for the conference final opener in the ratings was Bulls-Knicks in 1993. So that's Jordan, that's Ewing. It's multiple years of the Bulls and the Knicks facing off against each other in the playoffs. That did 16.1 million views in that game for the opener for that series. Mm-hmm. Second on the list, Magic-Bulls 1996. So that was the year following the Magic eliminating the Bulls from the playoffs. Jordan came back in 95 for the short at the end of the season. You know, the whole I'm back thing. So it's Jordan going against Shaq and Penny and that Magic team that was awesome. That game did 14.2. So that was number two. The third game on the list, 1998, Pacers and Bulls. Okay, Reggie Miller and the Pacers had a chance to try and go to the finals. It was the last run, the last dance for the Chicago Bulls. That makes a lot of sense. Then we get three Bulls and Pistons matchups in the conference finals. The Bulls and the Pistons faced off 3 years in a row from 89 to 91. So you got all three of those matchups. So it's early Jordan, early Bulls before they dethroned the Pistons, and the Pistons were a team that won back-to-back NBA titles. The Heat and the Bulls are mixed in there. That's LeBron. That's from 2011. So that's LeBron and the Heat with mm-hmm. Dwayne Wade. And then D. Rose and the Bulls that 1 year that they had a chance getting to the conference finals. And then as the list continues, the very next game, it's Spurs Thunder from this week. You see what I'm saying? Like, we look at some of the legendary matchups in league history. The only other two games that are on the list, Lakers-Kings in 2002, that was Shaq, Kobe taking on C. Webb and Mike Bibby and those Sacramento Kings teams in 2002. And then the Celtics and the Heat, that would have been KG, Pierce, Allen taking on LeBron.
6: Yeah.
5: So, I mean, you know, like, just think of the storylines that we have with those matchups, right? A lot of it was the Bulls with Michael Jordan.
6: Mm-hmm.
5: You get a couple of the LeBron Heat sprinkled in there.
6: Mm-hmm.
5: Shaq and Kobe Lakers. And then you get this matchup, Spurs and Thunder. So, like, last night, I think this was going to be seven all along. But then you see last night, the Thunder bounced back, and boom, that's what we have. Game three on Friday night. And I think everyone in the sports world is paying attention to this series because it's fascinating. And it really is the future of the NBA.
6: And I think that it's not doing – it's definitely stepping up to the expectations, too, because the basketball is just
5: it's
6: so
5: great.
6: Good.
5: It's been awesome.
6: Yeah, it's been great, you know. And, like, look, the outcome of last night's game doesn't actually show how good the game was because the Thunder did kind of pull away at the end. But for the most part, the rest of the game was really good. And I do think that as long as the Spurs get at least one of these two guys back, I do think that they should be able to hang around for games 3 and 4 in San Antonio. But again, I do think that like they should – I think you'll get the same result that you got in Oklahoma City. I wouldn't be surprised if they split in San Antonio and then it goes back to Oklahoma and then you just go back and forth and back and forth and then you're right. You end up getting a 7-game series. So you said the ratings. I'm sure when we get to game 7, that game 7 rating is going to be insane should we get to that point. And I think we will.
5: Yeah, I mean, it is possible that it would fall. I believe that's going to fall on a Saturday night. That would be May 30th on Saturday night. Now, usually professional sports leagues would prefer those games to take place on Sunday just because you're not battling with people around the country casually who have plans on Saturday night. Mm. But I would imagine that's going to post a big number if we get to that point, no doubt.
6: Cancel your dinner plans.
5: You can call or text the show at 310-840-4910. I think the question on the table is, do you think the Thunder are dirty? Do they play a dirty style of basketball, right? Hartlestein last night, the aggressive nature, the holding, the gripping. We saw in game one the Chet Holmgren video of him trying to stomp on Wemby's foot. Last night, Hartlestein trying to grab and pull the hair of Stephon Castle. I mean, come on now. I also counted last night 7 different times where Shai Gilgeous-Alexander attempted a shot and then fell to the ground. Sir, you're more than welcome to stay on your 2 feet after you try and complete a field goal. It is an option that many players in the past have tried to utilize. You are more than welcome to keep yourself standing upright after you attempt a field goal. You do not have to go laying on the ground, sir. That's not what basketball is. I know that Shai Gilgeous-Alexander just enjoys flopping around on the floor. You can attempt a field goal and continue to stand. That is something that is available. 7 different times last night, Shai Gilgeous-Alexander is on the ground after a field goal attempt. What are we doing?
6: I don't.
5: Are they dirty?
6: I don't.
5: Is this a dirty squad?
6: I don't necessarily think they're dirty in the sense of like
5: pulling hair, stomping on someone's foot while you're trying to get ready for a free throw rebound.
6: Well, like when you think of like a dirty player, there's been tripping incidents.
5: I don't know if there's anything dirtier than pulling someone's hair.
6: Well, yes, obviously, that's dirty. But
5: that's
6: would you
5: like
6: label Hartlestein a dirty player, or was it a singular dirty incident? You know, because like there are NBA players that you would label as like dirty players that have had multiple infractions of like tripping, like Draymond. Draymond has kicked a dude.
5: Yeah.
6: It multiple times, multiple infractions between the legs.
5: Sure.
6: We know. He's probably got that label, dirty player, right? We just know that. So I wouldn't put Hartenstein in that category. I would say it was an incident. Much like I would say, like, the Thunder, I don't know if they're a dirty team. I just think that when they get frustrated like this, the foul baiting is, look, that's a different category than dirty. It's frustrating. I don't like it.
5: I think
6: it's annoying.
5: Stomping on someone's foot when you're lining up for a free throw
6: and
5: pulling hair, that's dirty.
6: But again, what they're not used in the last 2 years or so, they're not used to this level of competition. They're not used to this point, to someone like this. I know the Pacers took them to 7 games last year, but right now, like so far this season in this playoffs, they haven't seen a team be able to do this to them so far.
5: You can text the show at 310-840-4910. It's Bleck and Abdallah here on Westwood One Sports and the Westwood One Sports app. Late yesterday in the show, we got news that Aaron Rodgers announced to the Pittsburgh media that he will retire after this season. Is that good news for the Pittsburgh Steelers? We'll talk about that coming up next.
4: Aaron Rodgers says this season
7: is his last.
8: Yes, this is it. Yeah.
7: Will Rodgers go out like John Elway and Peyton Manning did with a Lombardi trophy in his hands? Westwood One Sports.
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2: Minnesota News Network, I'm Tasha Radel. Minnesota saw a strong rebound in job growth during April, adding nearly 16,000 jobs, the largest monthly increase in more than a year. The state's job growth outpaced the national rate, while Minnesota's unemployment rate held steady at 4.5%. Deed Commissioner Matt Varilek.
3: So normally when we see job growth of this pace, we'd be celebrating the positive economic situation that it probably reflects. But in this case, we believe that instead it could be an initial bounce back from the economic harms of Operation Metro Surge.
2: Police in St. Cloud are investigating a deadly pedestrian crash. Officers say 57-year-old Tammy Hamby of Sauk Rapids was walking Monday afternoon in lanes of traffic when she was struck by a car. Minnesota regulators are temporarily pausing cannabis testing licenses as the state works through a growing backlog that is slowing the rollout of legal marijuana products. This is MNN.
4: Here's your total security of Southern Minnesota weather forecast. I'm meteorologist Megan Mulford. Partly cloudy today with a high of 63. Winds out of the southeast, 10 to 15 miles an hour. Overcast tonight, lows around 46. Slight chance for showers, tomorrow, 63. Slight chance of rain showers, Saturday, daytime highs approaching 70. 77, mainly sunny skies, Sunday. From the Weatherology Weather Center, I'm meteorologist Megan Mulford. Right now, it's 55 degrees.
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10: 132.

0: end of the show yesterday, we got news that Aaron Rodgers tells the Pittsburgh media that this will be his last season in the NFL. So we don't have to wait out the season next year to figure out whether or not there will be retirement conversations going into this season. We know up front, Aaron Rodgers is telling us, he's telling the Pittsburgh Steelers, he's telling everyone, this is the last season in the NFL for Aaron Rodgers. How about that, Abdallah? We know up front, Rodgers, this is it.
1: Sure, Jan.
0: You know what's funny is, like, yesterday you were not here. Jeff Schwartz filled in for you.

0: Schwartz gave me almost the same exact response. Like, his response was like, sure, buddy, go away.
1: No one
0: craves attention more than Aaron Rodgers, so sure, pal.
1: That's why I like Jeff.
0: Right?
1: Like, that's why I like Jeff. I like Jeff.
0: The two of you essentially gave me the same answer in back-to-back days. No one's buying this from Aaron Rodgers.
1: Well, look, it's not that I'm not buying it. I believe that if you had to ask Aaron Rodgers yesterday when a reporter asked him, is this the end for you? And he probably believes that on May 20th that this is the end, right? This is the end. And I'm sure that when Philip Rivers was asked 5 years ago that it was the end for him too. And then he went and coached 4 years of high school football, and then the Colts called him and he went and he played in 3 games. So yeah, it can be the end until it's not. Until someone calls you, or until you're sitting on your couch, and, I don't know, Joe Burrow gets hurt, and someone calls you. And, like, yeah, you can say all these things, but the fact of the matter is, he threw 24 touchdowns last year and led a team to the playoffs. He's not bad. Like, that's the problem with this. This isn't some guy trying to eke out the last remaining drips and drabs of his career. He's not horrible yet. I would still rather... Please go see a doctor at this point. I would rather have Aaron Rodgers over half the league at this point.
2: Ooh.
1: We could do this exercise.
0: Do we have to?
1: We could do this exercise if you really wanted to.
0: I don't want to, but I mean... Yeah,
1: because
0: I guess
1: it depends on the team.
0: It is the NFL offseason, so
1: depends,
0: here we go.
1: It depends on the team.
0: How do you want me to sort them? Quarterback rating?
1: It depends on the team.
0: It depends
1: on the situation.
0: Is that the best metric?
1: And it also depends on what you're doing, right? Like,
0: what's our halfway point? 15, 16?
1: I don't know. But it also depends on the situation, right? If you're, like, take the situation last year.
0: So Rodgers in quarterback rating last season, he was 14th in the NFL.
1: Okay.
0: Justin Herbert was 15th.
1: Okay.
0: I would rather have Herbert.
1: I would also rather have Herbert. But the situation is this, okay? If the Chargers were in week 12 and Herbert gets hurt and they're leading their division, and you need someone to come in and get you to the playoffs so you don't tank the rest of the season, would you rather have their backup, or would you rather have Aaron Rodgers?
0: Yeah, but because of the tag that the Steelers placed on Rodgers, that type of hypothetical is out the window.
1: But after this season, it's not. My point is, that's my point, is he can say he's done.
0: Couldn't they apply that same tag next year?
1: They could.
0: And if he doesn't play, he doesn't play?
1: But if he says this is it, and he says he's done, and he becomes a free agent at the end of the year, or he files his retirement papers, I don't even know if that's real, because you could say...
0: Schwartz said yesterday that it's not really real, but then...
1: It's not real.
0: We always hear the story of the situation you were saying, where a team needs a quarterback, and then there will be the light rumor that so-and-so's working out. And so-and-so hasn't filed their retirement papers.
1: Did Philip Rivers file his paperwork? He was coaching high school football for 4 years.
0: I don't know.
1: Was he just, like, waiting to hit send? Like, he got the tab open? He was just waiting to hit send on the file?
0: I'm guessing these guys don't really care. If they're not planning on playing again, they don't care to be bothered with it.
1: I don't know. I mean, Jay Cutler was going to be broadcasting for Fox, and then Miami called him, and then he went and worked out for Miami for a little bit. So, like, there's stories of this happening all the time. So I believe that on, like I said, yesterday, May 20th, and I'm sure at the end of the season, whenever that is for the Pittsburgh Steelers, that he will say he's done. But that doesn't mean I don't believe he's actually done, because I don't think teams can quit Aaron Rodgers.
0: Why can't you guys just believe in a guy that's just talking truthfully?
1: Because I don't think
0: he's just trying to be honest with everyone.
1: Because
0: it's just Aaron Rodgers. He's just trying to let us in on his thought process here.
1: Because there are guys like Aaron Rodgers,
0: yeah,
1: like Tom Brady,
0: okay,
1: and I think you're going to see this with the way these guys can stay healthy longer. And can stay, and it's not going to happen with everybody, right? Like, Andrew Luck walked away from the game during the middle of a preseason game and never looked back. Some guys are built different, right? the longer you can stay healthy and the longer you have the ability to play the game at the level that Aaron Rodgers was able to and the way that Tom Brady was able to. And, like, yeah, Tom Brady won multiple Super Bowls and Aaron Rodgers only won one. But you can't quit the game as quickly and just walk away the way, like, Andrew Luck was able to because he was riddled with injuries and just didn't feel like playing anymore. But you can't tell me that next year, if Aaron Rodgers is sitting in the ayahuasca hole somewhere and a groundhog gets to him with a message that says, hey, this team needs you, buddy, because Kyler Murray is playing for the Vikings and they're a playoff team, and in week 12 he gets hurt and Kevin O'Connell needs you, he's not going to play?
0: So this is Aaron Rodgers yesterday. Did he have doubts about coming back this season?
2: Yeah, there was some doubt for sure, but I had good conversations with Mike going back to when he was hired, and yeah, it was nice to come back. I mean, it felt different than last year because I knew some of the guys and some of the people that work here and stuff, so it felt good coming in.
0: Mike McCarthy also spoke to the media yesterday in Pittsburgh, and he talked about Rodgers returning to the Steelers.
3: You know, everybody was extremely excited when the decision became official. So I think that speaks for itself and speaks volumes of what he's established just in his short time here with his decision. There was a lot of conversation that went on, particularly the last 5 or 6 weeks. And being here for OTAs is, which in my view is what I was looking for and what he was looking for. And, we'll get the work done that we need to get done.
0: So here you go. Mike McCarthy, head coach of the Pittsburgh Steelers. Abdallah does not believe that Aaron Rodgers will actually retire. He was asked, Rodgers was asked, is this your last season?
4: Aaron, do you believe this could be your last year? Do you even think of that right now?
5: Yes. This is it, yeah.
0: So there you go, Abdallah.
1: It's not that I don't.
0: This is it.
1: No, it's not
0: he
1: that
0: announced
1: I,
0: it.
1: It's not that I don't believe he's going to retire.
0: Get ready, retirement tour.
1: It's not that I don't believe he's going to retire. It's
0: love
1: that,
0: it.
1: It's
0: here we go.
1: It's that I don't believe that the NFL can quit Aaron Rodgers, and I don't believe that that Aaron Rodgers can quit the NFL and the drama and all of this. Like you hear it from players all the time. Like, once you can say you can walk away, but when it's September and you're sitting at home and you're not sitting in, and you may, it's not the field part that you miss. It's not the Sundays. It's hanging out with your teammates.
0: Oh.
1: It's hanging out with all your friends. That's what you miss.
0: And sometimes they joke it's about having to hang out and spend time with those at home, even if they're imaginary.
1: Yeah, well, listen.
0: You get home and your imaginary friend is there, and you're like, man, I'm spending too much time with my imaginary friend.
1: Or your computer.
0: You probably want to get back to it. Is that what you think it is?
1: The chatbot?
0: You think that she's not real, his wife? You think it's an AI generated?
1: Scarlett Johansson in his ear.
6: Not talking about this.
0: Oh, easy, Jordan Hudson. I mean, watch out. I mean, it's not that situation. We've actually seen Jordan Hudson.
1: We have. Yes, we have.
0: She's out there. We have yet to see Rodgers' wife. There's no view of who that is. We've tracked other individuals this off season in their situations off the field, and yet has anyone figured out who his wife is, if she's actually real?
1: There was that weird, no one believed it. Did you see that picture going around like a week ago of everybody who believes the dumb stuff on Facebook and the internet thought that they had found her? And look it up. While I talk
0: what
1: about
0: do
1: it.
0: What
1: was
0: like, dumb stuff on Facebook?
1: Type up Aaron Rodgers' wife. Type up Aaron Rodgers' wife. And it's like the stereotypical of what everyone on Facebook would believe she would look like.
0: Brittany
1: like,
0: with an eye.
1: Yeah, like she's got bad tattoos and dreads and like.
0: Oh yeah. I did see that. You're right.
1: That's obviously not
0: so
1: her.
0: Did he meet her at a truck stop somewhere?
1: Like she clearly smells of patchouli all the time.
0: Yeah, I saw that, yeah.
1: Has 10 hacky sacks and like.
0: maybe
7: hello, Block and Abdallah. I am Aaron Rodgers' very real wife.
0: Oh,
7: hello,
0: no.
7: Block and
0: Abdallah.
7: I am Aaron Rodgers' very real wife.
0: No. No, not an AI situation.
7: I am Aaron Rodgers, very real wife.
0: No.
6: What if she just says,
1: I hope he could afford a better voice than that.
0: Yeah,
7: hello, Block and McDowell. I am Aaron Rodgers, very real wife.
0: No, I mean, allegedly. He claims she's real. He says she's real. Look, I don't want him coming after us because we're making fun of him, boy. If she's real, she's real.
1: No one's ever seen her. I heard the news yesterday, and I heard Jeff say that if you hear that Aaron Rodgers is still working, right, is still working out, right? And I keep going back to the fact that we saw Philip Rivers play in 3 games last year.
0: Yeah, I mean, you can't
1: tell me that a team would have rather had Aaron Rodgers over Philip Rivers for 3 games.
0: I guess my point is, are we just going to do this with every quarterback that may or may not retire then till the end of time just because Philip Rivers came back?
1: Yeah, why not? Yeah. Yeah. Yeah.
0: I don't want to do that.
1: Okay, then don't. Because there will be the ones that will just walk away and be fine with walking away and say, yeah, I'm done. I'm gonna do what Tony Romo did and get in a booth, or do what Tom Brady did and get in a booth and do TV commercials and all that, and start some weird card shops and football leagues and stuff.
0: If Rodgers wanted to talk football, he could be very good on TV.
1: I don't think he's already
0: good on TV. It's just he needs to focus in on the football commentary.
1: I think
0: that's the key here for Rodgers.
1: I think he either keeps playing, or if this is his last year, and then we never see Aaron Rodgers again.
7: It's not Jordan. I am not
0: no,
7: AI. I'm excited to watch my husband play sports.
0: No.
1: Tell that AI it's a problem.
0: All right, so it's not Jordan Hudson. It's not the AI chatbot. It's not,
8: on my pasties.
0: It's not the QVC caller that called in with the tassels on her pasties.
8: I had tassels on my pasties.
0: It's not the,
9: I love Joelle. Yeah. I love the whole team. They did amazing, but it's just heartbreaking. It really is.
0: It's not the girl crying after the 76ers were eliminated by the New York Knicks.
9: I love Joelle.
0: Who's crying over that team? What are we doing? But, yes, we have yet to see Aaron Rodgers and his wife together. So there you go. Abdallah, that will be your project over the summer.
1: Nope.
0: Camp out. Go find the intel on who his wife is.
1: Nope.
0: Bring it to the show.
1: Not going to do it.
0: That could help us out.
10: Not talking about this.
0: It's Buck and Abdallah here on Westwood One Sports and the Westwood One Sports app. Sponsored by Progressive Commercial Insurance, protecting small businesses with affordable coverage options. 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
1: Her name is Claudette.
0: Claudette?
7: You talk good about sports.
1: She could just go to break.
0: It's Black and Abdallah. We'll be right back.
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14: Yep, after 40, energy, strength, drive, it all starts going downhill. 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Stronger, leaner, and my energy is way up. 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
1: 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Black and Abdallah here on Westwood One Sports. Yesterday, you were off, and Jeff Schwartz was filling in. And Jeff is fantastic on the NFL and all types of sports as well. But, you know, as a former NFL player for 8 years, when you hear him say something about a team in the NFL, it kind of perks up your ears, and you say, okay, all right, there's some legit credentials behind this. Yesterday on the show, we were talking about there was an NFL.com article of division winners from last season who should be nervous going into this upcoming season because they're unlikely to repeat and they are more likely to miss the playoffs this upcoming season. The number one team on the list, it was the Pittsburgh Steelers, which I agree with. I think Pittsburgh should be one of those teams based on their division, based on the quarterback situation. So Pittsburgh's number one.
2: Yeah.
1: Carolina was number two on the list.
2: Considering how both those teams won their divisions?
1: Yeah, number two on the list. So it makes a lot of sense. The number three team on the list was the Chicago Bears. And Jeff Schwartz suggested that the Bears should be number one. Take a listen to what Jeff said yesterday here on the show.
3: I think Chicago will be better this season but have a worse record. Better this season, but a worse record. Yep. The NFL has showed there are a couple things that hold true year over year. And the Bears are in two of these from last season. One, turnovers. Turnovers, you're hot. You have great turnover ratio 1 year. The next year, it stinks. And the Bears' defense last year thrived on forcing turnovers, right? The second thing they did last year, which is not going to happen again, is they won six regular season games. They're trailing with 2 minutes left.
1: Yep.
3: Six of them. They won seven in the postseason. That's not going to happen again. So I think the Bears could be better defensively. Caleb Williams better this year, completes more passes. Like, they're better per se, but so are the Vikings. So are the Lions. So are the Packers. And the 50-50 games go not in their direction. They're 9-8.
1: So there you go. There's Jeff Schwartz. And I think that makes that's a valid point. And when you look at it, right, like a lot of what got the Bears to where they were last season, it was luck and it was turnovers from a defense that got gashed otherwise.
2: Yeah.
1: You look at the advanced metrics, the Chicago Bears defense was one of the worst in the NFL, except to counterbalance that, they got all kinds of turnovers. And we know when we talk to smart football people in the summer getting ready for the football season, the one thing that never translates from 1 year to the next is turnovers defensively.
2: Yeah.
1: You can't control it. It's a bit random. Sometimes you get them. Sometimes you don't.
2: Mm-hmm.
1: And the thing that you would kind of look at would be, okay, are you getting those turnovers because you're causing chaos in the pocket, and you're disrupting quarterbacks? And if that's the case, okay, maybe you can duplicate getting to quarterbacks and making them uncomfortable and creating those situations. The Bears didn't do that last year either.
2: Well,
1: and they didn't address it in the offseason, getting an edge rusher. So I think Jeff makes a good point there.
2: I kind of agree with Jeff. I do think that the Bears will be better. But remember, they won. They did go 0 for the Lions. They didn't beat the Lions at all. So the Lions can be better. They can still lose the Lions both times like they did last season. And then, you know, I still think they'll be able to beat the Packers. I still think they'll be competitive with the Vikings. I do think, though, Dennis Allen is going to be, I'm not saying he's on the hot seat. I'm saying is Dennis Allen might be under some heat this year because Ben Johnson has called him out a little bit in the media saying that they need to coach that defense better. And because they didn't add anything on that defensive line, and he said we relied too much on scheme last year and not enough on, you know, coaching the players and coaching to our strengths and relying too much on Dennis Allen's scheme. Now, listen, you don't add anything to that defensive line and just hope that everybody stays healthy and you coach up those guys a little better, and that's going to make your defense better. I'm with you and with Jeff. I don't know if that defense is going to get that much better. I know you add guys to the secondary. You draft your secondary. You add Kobe Bryant to that secondary. I don't know if that's going to be enough. Certainly doesn't help you get to the quarterback because you didn't add anything on your defensive line. I do think the offense, as good as they were last year, another year, a full year, second year, under Ben Johnson's system, I think Caleb Williams can be a lot better. I think that the rest of the offense can be better. I think that it's weird to say that without DJ Moore, I think it opens up a lot more, addition by subtraction, kind of, without DJ Moore. And he's a good wide receiver, but that should open up a lot more things for Luther Burden. Hopefully Roma Dunze can catch the football more and not drop it as much. But I do think the Bears can be a lot better with that offense, even though they were great. Listen, Caleb Williams didn't get the 4,000 yards. So how great were they?
1: Yeah,
2: they had to come back in a lot of those games.
1: There's room to improve. And also, I think they did get lucky in some of those situations at the end of last year. So that's one side of it. And if they're looking to coaching to kind of fix some of these issues, Robert Mays from The Athletic on the football podcast had this to say about Ben Johnson. Take a listen.
4: I can't believe how people are already talking about Ben Johnson. I can't tell you what wild people have said to me about him this spring. And this is people that have coached with him. This is people that have coached against him. This is people that have nothing to do with him. I had a coach that's worked with him say to me in Indy when we were sitting there, and he said this so matter-of-factly, it was like kind of jarring to me. And he goes, yeah, he's going to be one of the greatest coaches of all time.
1: What? After one season, Ben Johnson? All right, I'll take it. Listen, as a Bears fan, I'll take that. But that was Robert Mays from The Athletic on what he's hearing about Ben Johnson. So
2: tell me off.
1: So there it is.
2: Tell me off.
1: Black Abdallah here on Westwood One Sports and the Westwood One Sports.
2: I mean, I have heard people say in listening to various like NFL people talk, have, you know, when they do talk about offensive schemes, they do say, you know, when you're talking about offensive schemes like McVay and Shanahan and Ben Johnson, like they do start saying his name along with those other great names.
1: Oh, no doubt.
2: And I don't know if they're comparing
1: the problem
2: is
1: those other names have won at a higher,
2: they've won at a higher
1: consistent level.
2: Exactly, exactly. And look, hey, the Bears were a few throws away from making the NFC Championship game.
1: Settle down there.
2: Were they not?
1: But they lost.
2: They were a Caleb Williams interception away from making the NFC Championship game.
1: Ifs and buts.
2: Were they not?
1: Ifs and buts.
2: Were they not?
1: Go and win it.
2: Okay. I'm not saying that they did.
1: It is a very Chicago thing to say, oh, well,
2: I just said that they're probably going to take a step back this year. If I had to say, if we were going through and picking winners, division winners and whatnot right now, I'm not picking the Bears to win the division this year.
1: It's going
2: to
1: be Detroit.
2: Yes.
1: Detroit's going to be the team that I think we both will win the division.
2: Most likely.
1: It's Buck and Dollar here on Westwood One Sports and the Westwood One Sports app. You were out yesterday and you noticed something interesting.
2: Yeah, so I was out yesterday. Shout out to Jeff Schwartz for sitting in for me. I was at a funeral yesterday. My uncle passed away.
1: Sorry for your loss.
2: Thank you. Appreciate that. So everybody's been to a funeral before. Everybody knows somebody that's died. Everybody's been to a funeral before. And when you leave the funeral and you go to the burial, everybody gets those little funeral things and you put them on your car, right?
1: Oh, yeah, yeah, yeah. It creates a procession.
2: Yeah, yeah, yeah. What's the one rule of a funeral procession?
1: You don't interrupt it. You let them go through.
2: There are no rules to a funeral procession. You don't have to obey any traffic rules.
1: So yeah, right. But like for people who are not a part of it, you let the procession go.
2: Exactly, right?
1: You let them proceed.
2: We are driving. I am in the procession. We are driving. It's the hearse. It's someone from the mosque. And it's like my dad and my other uncle. And then it is another car who we do not know. I don't know this car in front of me. And then it's me, and then it's a bunch of people behind me.
1: It was a rogue agent?
2: It's a rogue agent. And we're driving, we're driving, we're driving, we're driving. There is a green light. I see the hearse go. I see the guy go. I see my dad and my uncle go. The light turns from green to yellow to red, and the car in front of me stops. And I'm like, what are you doing? What are you doing? I don't do anything. The guy behind me gets out of his car, goes to the car in front of me, knocks on his window, and says,
1: hello.
2: You don't have to stop.
1: Hello,
2: you
1: sir.
2: Need to keep going. So So the light turns green. He keeps going. The hearse is gone. My dad's car is gone. I can't find my dad. I don't know where anything. I put the cemetery into my GPS. So I'm following this other car. We eventually catch up to. I see my dad's car. We eventually catch up to him. Then we get to another red light. He stops again.
1: Wait, was he a part of the group?
2: We eventually get to the cemetery. It's like Fast and the Furious. Everybody has pulled up from a different direction because we lost the entire processional. We get out of the cars. No one knows who this guy is. No one knows who this man is. No one knows who this. Apparently, he had come to just help out with the burial.
1: Meaning,
2: he should have known the proper etiquette.
1: No, he was just helping.
2: What is wrong with this man? Ridiculous.
1: You don't have to yell at us about it.
2: Oh, I was so mad at him.
1: We'll be back.
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18: 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I'm Dr. Eve DeRosa, Chairman of Emergency Medicine at Lenox Hill Hospital. 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That means you'll have more protection against COVID-19 and can avoid running into me in the ER. For more information, visit COVIDVaccineProject.com.
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0: This is Black and Abdallah on Westwood One Sports. Here's Chris Black and Adam Abdallah.
1: That's right. It's Black and Abdallah here on Westwood One Sports, the Westwood One Sports app, SiriusXM, Channel 375, and all of our great radio affiliates around the country. I'm Chris Black, along with Adam Abdallah, hanging out with you until 3 Eastern, live from downtown Chicago. If you want to join the show, you can call or text us at 310-840-4910. The question today to text the show at 310-840-4910, are the Oklahoma City Thunder dirty? They win last night. The series is tied 1 game apiece in the Western Conference Finals. Great basketball. The Thunder go on a 11-0 run in the middle of the fourth quarter to kind of put away the game, and the Spurs were never able to get close. But with all of the positives of the play on the court, the conversation with the Thunder comes back to kind of the way they act, the plays, the cheap plays, the dirty plays, the pulling of a hair of Stephon Castle from Hartenstein. You get the foot stomp from Chet Holmgren in game 1. It just feels a little dirty. So we're asking you, let us know. Maybe we're wrong. Maybe I'm viewing this in the wrong context. Maybe that's how you win basketball games in today's day and age. I don't know. To me, and this is meant to be a shot, especially to Nick Kostos, it feels very New York Knicks of the 90s.
2: Wow.
1: Feels very Knicks of
2: wow.
1: the 90s. Anthony Mason, Charles Oakley, John Starks. It feels very dirty the way these Thunder play.
2: It was a different league back then. You could do that.
1: Can you
2: like,
1: tell
2: that
1: we're from
2: the,
1: Chicago? It feels very Knicks of the 90s.
2: Yeah, but who won those games?
1: The Chicago Bulls. Yeah, well, that's right.
2: Just saying.
1: Talent always wins out. That's how you play that one.
2: But again, that's kind of the point of this, is are the Spurs going to wait and see if the whistle's even out?
1: And I
2: then
1: think they
2: respond?
1: Will.
2: Okay.
1: I think in game three, that's what will happen. It will shift towards San Antonio because the Spurs will be home. Usually the whistle's a little heavier on the road teams. Some fouls that maybe were not called last night get called in game three. Maybe some ticky-tack things, and you can't necessarily enforce the physical will that the Thunder enforced last night. So I do think it will even out. I don't think it's going to be the story of the series. I just think, like, it's kind of a shame that, once again, we're talking Thunder basketball, but there's also all these extra things that go into it. And it's like, dude, you can't explain pulling Stephon Castle's hair without it being a dirty play.
2: Yeah, and what if it doesn't?
1: You can't pull a dude's hair and not be dirty.
2: But what if it doesn't even out?
1: Oh, I mean, then this will continue to be a story.
2: Like, is this a situation where, in the NFL, you can send plays to the league office and say, hey.
1: Oh, I'm sure. I'm sure the Spurs are doing that.
2: Like, our quarterback got hit late.
1: Yeah.
2: And
1: yeah, you
2: missed
1: it. You can
2: do
1: it.
2: And say you didn't call this. Have the Spurs sent plays to the NBA today and say, hey, look, foot stomps. Hey, hair pulse. Hey, what are you going to do to correct this?
1: Like, I'm not even bringing up the flopping. Like, no. That's not even what this is about. What it's about is, like, in game one, Chet Holmgren deliberately pulled off a foot stomp like he's Hulk Hogan in the ring, marching around like a Hulkamaniac.
2: Yeah.
1: Like, what are you doing, dude? You're lining up for a free throw. Why did you give me the big boot?
2: Yeah.
1: The old big boot stomp. Like, what is this? You know what I mean? Like how lame
2: well,
1: is that?
2: I'm telling
1: and then
2: you.
1: Last night, Hartenstein getting his hand wrapped in Castle's hair and then the extra pull. Like, what are you doing, dude?
2: That is why you put out Kelly Olynyk and you respond with some sweet chin music.
1: I mean, who do you have there? You got Olynyk, you got Bismack Biyombo, you got some bigs.
2: That is why you go full WWE. You need the Road Dog Jesse James. You need the badass Billy Gunn.
1: I would send the Coyote, the Spurs Coyote.
2: Spurs Coyote.
1: From the Raptors.
2: Like he's Sting. Just, he's got the face paint.
1: Yeah.
2: He just lowers himself.
1: Exactly.
2: He's got the bat.
1: Yes. That's what I'm thinking. It's Buck and Abdallah here on Westwood One Spot. I mean, what did the Spurs used to do in the past when there would be bats in the arena? They'd send Manu out there.
2: Oh, yeah. Uh-huh.
1: Right? Ginobili.
2: Yeah.
1: Ginobili would go take care of the bats.
2: Ginobili didn't care.
1: Yeah. He's like, you know, send Ginobili out there. Why not?
2: I never understood why Ginobili was the only one that wasn't afraid of the bat.
1: Yeah, I don't know. I have no idea.
2: He's got the pillowcases. I got it.
1: Yeah, exactly. It's Buck and Abdallah here on Westwood One Sports and the Westwood One Sports app. Let's update, I think, probably the quarterback story we will pay attention to the most here in this offseason as we head towards training camp.
3: Oh, I was just trying to get a sweet
2: haircut. Hold on.
1: But
2: I think
1: here
2: it's
1: we
2: the,
1: go.
2: I think
1: Todd Monken time.
2: I think it's the coaching story because I think that Todd Monken is slowly becoming our favorite head coach in the NFL.
1: I think so as well. You know, he was trying to get that sweet haircut during the photo op with all the coaches, and he missed it.
3: So I was just trying to get a sweet haircut.
1: Yesterday, OTA is taking place for the Cleveland Browns, and Todd Monken spoke to the media. And we are now getting charting play-by-play on how the quarterbacks are performing in OTAs for the Cleveland Browns. You ready for this? Do you want the chart? I have the chart here. This is from ESPN Cleveland. They have quarterback tracker, right? Practice session number one of OTAs. This is what we have. Deshaun Watson went 13 of 21. He threw for one touchdown. Mind you, they're playing 7-on-7, and they have 11-on-11 drills. But essentially, there is no quarterback rush.
2: Yeah.
1: Right? Like, in any of these situations, it's OTAs. What are we doing? We're charting plays in OTAs?
2: Yeah. Have to.
1: Watson, 13 for 21 and a touchdown. Shedeur Sanders, 7 for 11. No touchdowns. One interception. Dylan Gabriel went 1 for 4. No touchdowns. One interception.
2: What are we doing?
1: So there you go. There's the quarterback tracker in OTAs for the Cleveland Browns as we sit here and we look at this competition.
3: Well, I was just trying to get a sweet haircut.
1: Thank you. It's from Todd Monken as is what we have. Okay. So that's out there. That's how things took place yesterday. Here's Todd Monken talking about quarterbacks throwing interceptions in 7-on-7 drills yesterday.
20: We threw interceptions in 7-on-7, for God's sakes. I mean, who does that? There's no pass rush. I mean, it's embarrassing.
2: Yes. That's my guy. All right.
1: Oh, that's great.
2: All right. All right. All right. I'm all in on Todd Monken now. That's great.
1: Laura, can you play that one more time on the 7-on-7 drills?
20: We threw interceptions in 7-on-7, for God's sakes. I mean, who does that? There's no pass rush. I mean, it's embarrassing.
2: That's awesome.
1: It's embarrassing.
2: That is an old school football guy who is in, I don't know if he's in over his head or does not know what he signed up for.
1: It's embarrassing, and he's mentioning the two interceptions thrown.
2: Mm-hmm.
1: They're thrown by the two quarterbacks who were rookies last year.
2: Interesting.
1: Gabriel and Sanders. It's embarrassing.
2: Interesting.
1: Okay, so Todd Monken also went on to talk about Shedeur Sanders, his improvement to this point in OTAs.
20: And I think Shador's come miles in terms of his progressions, getting the ball out, his understanding of concepts. I think he's really, really come a long way.
1: So there you go. There's Todd Monken on Sanders. He's come a long way with the concepts. He also talked glowingly about the athletic abilities of Deshaun Watson as well. So, you know, you listen to Todd Monken. First of all, it's funny as hell that he's annoyed with interceptions on 7-on-7 drills. Like, that's hilarious.
2: Yeah.
1: That he's out there. He's also talking up all of the quarterbacks, right? Like, that's what a head coach is going to do. Now, we mentioned Nick Kostos at the start of this segment. Mike Garofalo from the NFL Network, he was on You Better You Bet with Nick Kostos yesterday talking about the chances that Deshaun Watson is the starter this upcoming season.
4: What do you think the percent chance is Deshaun Watson is the week one starting quarterback for the Cleveland Browns in like 30 to 45 seconds? Right?
21: 101. Yeah, I've
4: no matter what happens, as long as he's healthy, he's going to start.
21: I mean, if he looks horrendous in camp and preseason, right, which I don't think he will, but no, I phrased it back in March that he's in the pole position. Everything I heard out of the combine, Senior Bowl week, I remember talking to a guy, and they were like, look, Deshaun Watson's going to start for this team. You guys know that, right? But there'll be a competition for it to play out. But I think in the end, Deshaun Watson, I know Deshaun Watson's going to start for this team.
1: So there you go. That's from Mike Garofalo from the NFL Network on Westwood One Sports yesterday with Nick Kostos. Just look at the breakdown of the chances to throw yesterday in OTAs. Again, it's 7-on-7 drills. It's OTAs. But Deshaun Watson had 21 pass attempts, and Shedeur Sanders had 11. Half.
2: Yeah.
1: Like right there. Like, I get what Garofalo is saying and what we've heard. And Jeff Schwartz mentioned it to us previously here on the show, saying, you know, when you pay a guy like Watson,
2: look at the money.
1: He's the starter.
2: Yeah.
1: Unless something happens in the season, and then you go, like, and the point that he made to us is that there's not enough reps in these practices and in training camp to have a real competition. So you're going to give the majority to one guy, and then the guy who's second will get about half, and then so on and so forth. I mean, Dylan Gabriel yesterday had 4 attempts. Dylan Gabriel, he was drafted ahead of Shedeur Sanders last year, and he's third on the depth chart. He got 4 attempts yesterday. One of those, he threw a pick. Shedeur Sanders got 11. One of those was a pick. Sean Watson got 21. He's the only one of the group that threw a touchdown yesterday.
2: Well, this goes for any of the competitions, and I'm using air quotes, that we're seeing around this season. Like for Kyler Murray and J.J. McCarthy, for Tua Tagovailoa and Michael Penix. There is a finite number of reps. The NFL only allows you a certain amount of OTAs and preseason practices and training camp practices. How are you going to divvy this up so you know who you're going to go with? Look, the Browns aren't winning the division. The Browns aren't making the playoffs. We know that. If you had to give Todd Monken the truth serum after his haircut,
1: I don't know, man.
2: He'll Todd's probably tell you.
3: To get a sweet haircut.
1: He's an old school football guy. Maybe he thinks playoffs. He can coach some ball and they can win some games.
3: Todd's just trying to get a sweet haircut.
2: But I'll tell you this: the Vikings have a chance. The Falcons might have a chance. So, how are you going to divide those reps up? You know, I know.
1: Yeah.
2: Everybody else knows. Kyler Murray is the better quarterback. He's going to get those reps. So you can say it's a competition until you start seeing the rep numbers, like you said,
1: yep,
2: start to go
1: one way or
2: more
1: the, yeah,
2: towards Kyler Murray's way and less,
1: well, that
2: being more of a 50-50 split.
1: And that's what will be interesting of following the Vikings camp this summer, is seeing what are the reps. Because that's the tell. That's how we'll know. Very few teams are able to give equal opportunity to both. Because, right, there are not two number one offenses throughout camp.
2: No.
1: So there's a number one offense, and then there's a number two offense.
2: Mm-hmm.
1: So, like, you will immediately know because you're not going to roll both quarterbacks out there with the number one offense.
2: And having, like, oh, well, Kyler's getting today with the ones, and J.J.'s going to get tomorrow with the ones. That's doing a disservice to your football team.
1: To the offense, yeah.
2: Because then that means if Kyler wins the job, that's a day he didn't learn with the ones, and that puts your offense behind. And look, if you go back to the cut where Monken is talking up Shedeur Sanders, that to me says, look, Todd Monken's an old school guy. if Deshaun Watson is going to start, and week five, week six, he looks as bad as he has in the past couple of years, he's been healthy and gone out there and starts, Monken's going to pull him. And Shedeur Sanders will get his chance. And he will get a chance to go out there and prove that he's worthy of being an NFL starter. And if he's taking these leaps that Todd Monken says he is, and he's learning and he's developing, then by all means, go out there and be an NFL starter. As long as Deshaun Watson can prove that he's not worthy of being it. But look at the contracts. He's going to get one more year this year to prove that he's worthy of being a starter just based on what they're paying him this year. Because after this year, he's not going to be a Brown anymore. They're going to get rid of him because they're not tied to his contract anymore. And then it's whoever's job it is. It might not be anybody's job after this year. They might be drafting somebody depending on where they end up in the draft. And it might be Shedeur might be a backup still.
1: Well, they just drafted a quarterback here in this year's draft.
2: Yeah, but listen.
1: What do you mean, yeah, but? That's what they did. Talen Green.
2: Okay.
1: Fourth string quarterback. He was just selected from Arkansas.
2: And that's going to stop them from draft. Okay, so if the Browns end up with the number one.
1: That's your project.
2: So if the Browns
1: right?
2: end up
1: like
2: with the
1: sixth round quarterback, project guy.
2: So if the Browns end up with the second overall pick in the draft, they're going to be like, nah, we don't want Dante Moore.
1: No,
2: we're good. No, we're good.
1: You got to fix the quarterback position, no doubt. So you're not going to not do it just because you have a project kid that you select in the sixth round on your roster. You know, but having, you know, the fact that you going three straight years selecting quarterbacks and in one of those years selecting two quarterbacks and none of them being able to play is how you drive your team directly into the ditch.
2: Like, the Browns, they live in the ditch.
1: I know.
2: What are you talking about?
1: I know.
2: They were born in the ditch.
1: I know, but I'm just saying, like, I don't see a way of how you're ever successful if that's the way you're approaching building your team.
2: I think that Monken might have taken this job and seeing what this roster is, looking at what he has on defense, obviously they're a playoff-ready defense.
3: So I was just trying to get a sweet haircut.
2: And looking at what they have on offense going through this year and saying, I'll see what I have. And if any of these guys prove worthy, then that's a bonus. And if not, there are 5 to 6 guys coming out next year in the draft that we can pick from. And if that's the case, then so be it. Because Monken doesn't have a tie to any of these guys. He was not here when any of them were drafted, except for the sixth round guy, Talen Green from Arkansas.
1: Yep.
2: In the sixth round, which in next year's draft,
1: it's a project.
2: He would have been a USF player or USL or whatever league it is, a Canadian player.
1: This year's draft. That's why it doesn't matter.
2: Yeah, exactly.
1: Yeah. It's Black and Abdallah here on Westwood One Sports and the Westwood One Sports app. We got news yesterday that Aaron Rodgers will retire after this season. How many games will he actually play in this upcoming season? Over Under with Raj is coming up next.
5: Aaron Rodgers says this season is his last.
7: Yes, this is it. Yeah.
5: Will Rodgers go out like John Elway and Peyton Manning did with a Lombardi trophy in his hands? Westwood One Sports.
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0: the Total Security of Southern Minnesota weather forecast, I'm meteorologist Megan Mulford. Sunshine mixed with clouds at times this afternoon, with daytime highs approaching 63. Southeast winds 10 to 15 miles an hour. Lows level off around 46. Tonight, cloudy skies expected. Slight chance for showers. Tomorrow, highs level off around 63. High temperatures reach up to 70. Saturday, with a slight chance for showers. 70 Sunday. I'm weatherology meteorologist Megan Mulford. Currently, it's 56 degrees.
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0: 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It's Bluck and Abdallah hanging out with you here on Westwood One Sports and the Westwood One Sports app. Raj Sharon produces the show live from Colorado. Parts unknown.
1: And the next question comes from the line of Raj Sharon with Westwood One.
0: And he now joins us now for Over Under on a Thursday. How about that, Raj?
1: The next question comes from the line of Raj Sharon.
2: I love the pronunciation. It's so much cooler than a girl's first name.
0: Please proceed.
2: Described it my whole life. I love it.
0: Please proceed.
2: All right, fellas. You ready to play a little over, under? Abdallah, welcome back. We're going to start off with you, and we're going to start off with Aaron Rodgers. Well, the meme is pretty funny of him running onto the field with the Jets, with the flag, which is kind of like symbolic that something's going to end before it starts. In reality, other than that year, he's been pretty healthy, and he plays a lot. If you look back at his history, 16 games, 17 games, including last year, he played 16 games. So in this, what he is saying is going to be his final season. I ask, Aaron Rodgers will start over or under 15 and a half games this season for the man with bangers, Mike McCarthy.
3: I'm going to go over just because of the history that you mentioned. It has been a long time. I mean, besides that Jets year that you mentioned, he has only played in less than 15 games, or less than 16 games, one, two other times that weren't seasons where they took the last game off because they had already clinched something. So I'm going to say over, just because he tends to be a healthy quarterback unless it's like a catastrophic injury. So I'm going to say over because Aaron Rodgers stays healthy. He likes to play. So unless they're not going to clinch something with two games left in the season, they're going to sit him for two games. He's going to play. So unless the age catches up to him,
2: what if they've been eliminated with two games to go and it's Drew Aller time or whoever? Let's see who we got.
3: No, I think he's going to, unless it's a catastrophic injury, he's playing in all of the games, if not maybe just sits for one of them if they've clinched something. But I doubt that takes place.
0: Raj, I'm going to go over the 15 and a half because Aaron Rodgers doesn't get hit anymore. Mm-hmm. He protects himself, and it's a detriment to the offense that he's running. He is afraid to get hit, which I don't blame him. He's 42. I'm about to turn 41.
4: Yeah, you want to go get hit?

0: around that age. We want to go get hit?
1: Yeah, like, I get it. He wants to protect himself. It's a detriment to his skill in playing football because he doesn't push the football down the field anymore because he doesn't stand in the pocket anymore and allow himself to get hit. And because of that, he's durable. He may not be as successful, but he's going to be out there. So I'm going to go over the 15.5 games.
2: I think the hardest hit he took last year was from his teammate when he tackled him, celebrating. And then
1: Rodgers
2: got up mad and like pushed him. I don't take hits. All right, let's go over to the NBA. We've never written one this way, but I figured it was worth doing. Okay, so we're not actually going to do a number. We're going to force you to make an assumption in a number. All right, Bleck. James Harden will allow over or under as many points as he scores tonight. So you got to predict many points he's going to score, and then that's your number to go over or under of how many points he's going to allow whoever he is defending.
1: Okay, while I think of this, Abdallah, go to DraftKings and look at this player prop.
3: I want you
1: cheat and you play off of the player prop. Mm-hmm. I'm going to just I can't say that. I'm gonna do this without assistance. Well, I was going to say something else. And both options that came to my mind are both things I probably shouldn't say on the radio. But, you know, I'm just going to go free basketballs on this one. Okay? Let me say Harden will score 24 points, and he will give up 30. That's what I'm going to say. I'm going to say
2: he's net minus 6 then.
1: Yeah. I'm going to say that's it. He's going to be under the amount of points that he gives up tonight. I think he scores 24. I think Jalen Brunson in the Knicks offense, I think they put up 30 with him defending them specifically. He was atrocious in pick and roll situations. The Knicks know. All they have to do is incorporate whoever Harden is guarding into the screen. And Harden is so bad at hedging out on Brunson and or getting back to his defender that it is just essentially an open basket every single time. I think I saw somewhere, and I don't have to bog down the conversation with like the super nerdy notes.
3: Please don't.
1: But I think I saw somewhere that Harden's recovery in pick and roll screen situations in game one was the worst player tracking has covered the entire season in those situations. So, like, your eyes were not deceiving you in what you were seeing in the fourth quarter where, like, his inability to move.
3: Yeah.
1: His body is the problem.
3: Yeah.
1: So I'm going to say he scores 24, but he gives up 30.
3: Okay, well, his over-under tonight is 18.5.
1: Oh, wow. I gave him more credit. Okay.
3: Yeah, I'm also going to go over points given up than 18.5. So he can score 20-something, and he's going to give up more than that. Like, let's say he scores 21, he's going to give up 25 or 26. So, yeah, I agree with Chris. I don't have all those nerd numbers that Chris gave, but I know that James Harden is bad on defense, and the Knicks know that. And so they're going to expose that, and that's how they're going to win tonight's game and go up 2-0 in the series.
2: All right, guys, next up, yesterday Raiders new coach Clint Kubiak was gushing over his new quarterback Fernando Mendoza. This is what he had to say.
4: As advertised, you know, he is not disappointed. He's working his tail off. It's very important to him. Asks a lot of great questions. When he gets on the field, he's no BS. He's all ball.
2: All right, so I feel like this is a pretty fair number for a guy who's the number one overall pick, a presumed franchise quarterback, but he's also in a division with Patrick Mahomes and Justin Herbert and Bo Nix. Fernando Mendoza will win over under 2.5 AFC West division titles in his entire career. Abdallah.
3: Okay, hold on. Let me look up something real quick.
2: Okay, so to talk so, amongst ourselves here.
3: Yeah. Hold on. Okay, so
1: what? You're right.
3: So Patrick Mahomes is 30 years old.
1: Okay.
3: Herbert is 28 years old.
1: Yes.
3: Do you know how old Bo Nix is?
1: Yeah, he's like 27.
3: He's 26 years old.
1: Yeah. He's.
3: So I was just trying to do the math.
1: Don't you remember he was in college forever?
3: I know he's in college.
1: He had a full college career at Auburn, and then he transferred to Oregon.
3: He's got a PhD. He's Dr. Nix at this point. He's got a PhD.
1: Yeah.
3: So I was just trying to do the math of like how long that Mahomes would have to be in the league for maybe Mendoza.
1: We're talking about rookie quarterbacks, so you have to kind of project this out at least 15 to 20
3: exactly,
1: years.
3: Exactly. So that's what I was trying to do to see how long will Mahomes still be in the league at a competitive level for Mendoza, and then also Herbert still be in the league, and Bo Nix, I'm giving you some credit here, Raj, to see if Bo Nix sticks around in the league and maybe becomes a Bo Nix-Mendoza, like, in that division. I am going to say, you said it at 2.5. I'm going to go under. I'm going to say under. Because I still believe that between the three other teams in that division, there will be better quarterbacks, and the three teams will be still be better than the Raiders. To for them to win the division three times, I mean, when was the last time they've won the division over the last 15 years that many times? So I'm going to go under for Fernando Mendoza's winning the division.
1: Yep.
3: 2.5 times. I'm going to go under.
1: And I can't answer you because I'm doing my own internet.
3: I got to keep talking about it.
1: In case you're wondering, guys,
2: the last time the Raiders won the division was 2002. That was the last time they won the AFC West. So it's been
1: Here's the way that I'm mentally viewing your question, Raj. I think Fernando Mendoza will have a career much like the player that they brought in to start this season, who is his other quarterback mate.
3: Okay.
1: Kirk Cousins. Mm-hmm. So if that's the case, and the loose internet research I was doing while Abdallah was talking there, is you then ask yourself, how many times has Kirk Cousins won a division? He was in the NFC East. He was also in the NFC North. He was in the NFC South. How many times has Kirk Cousins won a division? And I believe, based on my loose internet research, that he has only won the division twice in his 14 years in the NFL. It was in 2015 with the Washington franchise. They went 9-7, and I believe they won the division that year. And then with Minnesota in 2022, the Vikings went 13-4, and they won the division.
3: Okay.
1: With that said, I'm going under because I don't see, like, even if Mendoza plays for 20 seasons, Raj, I think obviously the longevity of Patrick Mahomes will get in the way, Justin Herbert will get in the way, and I'm not suggesting that Bo Nix can't have a long extended career as well that goes 15 years into the future with Broncos being decent. So, one, you're a part of the Raiders franchise that has not had success in a long time. And then, two, the quarterback that I think he's comparable to is Kirk Cousins. And Kirk Cousins, through 14 seasons, which is pretty damn close to the 15 years that we're kind of guessing out for Mendoza, he's only won a division twice. So I'm going to say under based on that. I just don't see him being much better than Kirk Cousins. I'm sorry.
2: Can you imagine a number one overall pick? Like, you know, 15, 20 years, presumably, with the franchise. Because, by the way, I asked, you know, 2.5 division titles, like you pointed out with Kirk Cousins. You know, if that's the comp, he didn't hit that number either. And part of it is the division stuff. All right, let's go back to the NBA, guys. I split the difference between Wemby's points in Game 1 and in Game 2. As the series shifts back to San Antonio and they get ready to face another game against the Wemby Stopper, as I've now seen Oklahoma City fans call him online, Hartenstein, the Wemby Stopper, Wemby will score over or under 31.5 points in tomorrow's Game 3, Black.
1: I'm going to say under. The Spurs are at their best when Wemby does not have to lead them in scoring. So he can have a great game. He can make all the defensive plays and affect shots from the Oklahoma City offense. But I don't think that he needs to be their leading scorer to win games in this series. So I'm going to say under the 31.5 points.
3: His total on DraftKings is 25.5. I'm also going to go under. Aaron Fox has a point total. Did they know something we don't?
1: Oh, does he? Here, I can check. You talk. I'll look up the injury report.
3: Interesting, as is Dylan Harper. But they could always have those guys up there and just remove them once an official interesting. So it's not interesting. Report. Injury report is up there. I don't know.
1: You bring this up, and maybe it's not interesting.
3: It could be something. It could be nothing. Could be something. Could be nothing, Chris. Could be something. Could be nothing. I'm also going to go under the 31. I think he's he's close to this number. I think he's probably around, 24, 25, somewhere in that range. I agree with Chris.
1: You want the latest from the NBA official injury report?
3: Please.
1: As of 1:30 Eastern time, the official injury report for Game 3 between the Thunder and the Spurs from either team has not yet been submitted.
3: Oh, okay, cool. So no news.
1: It's back to you.
3: No news.
1: Back to you.
3: No news. Back to you, Raj.
2: All right, guys. Next up in Cleveland, over under half an inch off Todd Monken's next haircut. I'm joking. All right. Let's go to quarterbacks. Over or under, 1.5 Cleveland quarterbacks will win a game this season as the starting quarterback. Ooh. Not start, but win. Over, under 1.5 quarterbacks will win a game as the Cleveland Browns starter when they're not playing 7-on-7, but it's actually full-on 11-on-11 football. Abdallah.
0: So I was just trying to get a sweet haircut.
3: Okay, so let's see. How long does Deshaun Watson start? I'm looking at their schedule. Their win total is 6.5. I think that if Shedeur Sanders, let's say Shedeur comes in at their bye week. That means after their bye week, they've got Vegas, the Bengals, the Falcons, the Giants, on the road against the Giants, on the road against the Ravens.
1: You're going to give us win-loss of the Browns season coming up?
3: Yeah, I am. And then they end the road in Cincinnati.
1: Okay.
3: Can Shedeur Sanders win one of those games? I'll give him one win. So, yes, I'm going to say over.
2: And you're giving Deshaun a win.
3: I'll give Deshaun a win.
1: I'll make this easy for you, Raj. I'm going to go over because I think the quarterback situation for the Browns is a mess. I don't think anything that we see here in training camp or the summer will solve anything. They're going to be bad. They will start multiple quarterbacks this upcoming season, and they will luck and find their way into a couple of wins with different quarterbacks. That's just the Cleveland Brown way. So that's my answer. Over.
2: And finally, Black, Rashee Rice will over under 29.5 days served. I'm kidding. But he is in jail right now. Missing out on rehab from a surgery he just had a week ago when he didn't know he'd be in jail. Over under 799.5 yards receiving for Patrick Mahomes' presumed number one receiver, Black.
1: I'm going to say under. I don't know how this works, and I get that this is the situation that Rice did not know. Well, he was not expecting to be thrown into jail and to serve the days, and he got the surgery done recently, and then now it's time to rehab, but he's in jail.
3: So wait, so hold on. Let me get this straight. So let me get this timeline. Rashee Rice has the surgery.
1: Yes.
3: And then he has to go to jail.
1: Well, but he violated his parole. So that right, Raj? That's why
3: he violated the parole.
1: Serving. He's serving his
3: parole. So he got busted for smoking weed, which triggered the parole violation, which means he has to go to jail right after
1: the surgery.
3: The surgery.
1: So he can't rehab it.
2: He had the surgery not knowing he was going to be going to jail.
1: He thought he was going to be able to rehab. He did not think he was going to be in jail.
3: Conspiracy theory.
2: He's in jail right now, unable
3: to
2: rehab.
3: Theory.
1: I'm going under the 799.5 yards.
3: Conspiracy theory.
1: Under. You can't. What is he doing? Lunges in the cell?
3: Conspiracy theory.
1: Wait, how is he going to rehab that
3: conspiracy
1: while being
3: theory.
1: In jail?
3: He conspiracy theory. He got the surgery and went to jail so he could put his feet up for 30 days and heal the injury. Heal from the surgery. Feet up.
1: So he didn't have to do the rehab.
3: Feet up, over.
2: That sounds like something Brandon Ayuk would do, the way you're outlining that.
3: Feet
2: that
3: up,
2: does
3: smoking the weed.
2: Test me.
3: I just had the surgery. The doctor said I need to keep my feet up for 30 days. What can I do for 30 days and get rid of this jail time quickly that I need to serve that needs to be coming at a certain point anyway? Sparks up a joint and then goes to jail. Interesting. Tinfoil hat removed. Back to you, Raj.
2: That does it for over 100 today, fellas.
1: Thank you, Raj. We appreciate you. 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
1: 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How about this for Lane Kiffin?
3: Yeah.
1: He's bringing back Coach O. Ed Orgeron back in the mix. Will this lead the Tigers to the promised land in Baton Rouge? We'll talk about LSU football coming up next.
6: Remember Deshaun Watson? He's been on IR the last 19 months. And now, the front runner to be the Browns starter. But Shedeur Sanders and Dylan Gabriel are coming for the job. As always, the quarterback carousel in Cleveland is one to watch. Westwood One Sports.
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0: subscribe to our YouTube channel. The live stream is up. Bleck and Abdallah's show. Check it out. How about this, Abdallah? We are huge college football fans. We love college football. We are 100 days away from the start of the college football season. How about that?
1: Love
0: 100
1: it.
0: 100 days.
1: Love it.
0: Bye-bye. Oh, bye. Summer's here.
1: Love it, which means we're even closer to the start of the NFL schedule. If we're like 100 days from the start of the college football, we're like 100 and like
0: farther away. Days.
1: Yeah, like 105 days away from the NFL.
0: Well, it's a week because week zero.
1: Well, yeah, week zero, which soon, but the NFL will start even sooner because they're going to want to monopolize that, and they'll just start changing it, and each year will be sooner, and then eventually the NFL schedule will just eat the entire year, and there'll just be a game on every day of the year. There'll be 365 days of NFL games, and then we'll never have an NFL offseason if they get their way.
0: Well, this is America. That's the way it should be.
1: That's the way it will be.
0: We should have football every single day.
1: We'll be previewing an NFL game
0: what it is.
1: Every day.
0: So Lane Kiffin is at LSU now, and he is bringing on Ed Ogeron to his coaching staff. Coach O will be a special assistant to recruiting and a special assistant to the defense. He is long known as one of the best recruiters in all of college football. Coach O obviously won a national title at LSU previously in 2019. He's coached before with Lane Kiffin back at USC in 2013. Coach O now back at LSU.
1: I think it's a great hire for LSU and for Lane Kiffin because, one, like you said, at every stop that Ed Ogeron has been. Like, if you think that it's just LSU, you being a huge USC fan, you know that when Ogeron was at USC, despite being out at the West Coast, he was still a great recruiter
0: to
1: a school like USC. As gravelly and as bayou-based.
0: Yeah, he's rough around the edges.
1: I'm not saying it is a bad thing. Listen.
2: Stop the drill. I'm having a press conference.
1: I'm not saying it is a bad thing. I'm not saying it is a bad thing. He still was one of the top recruiters for USC. And so imagine what he's going to do being back at LSU. They love him. They didn't want him to leave LSU. They didn't want him to get fired at LSU.
0: He doesn't necessarily. He won in 2019.
1: I understand
0: But he wasn't winning at the highest level consistently.
1: I understand
0: that. And there is there's a little of the, because he is such a, like, football guy.
1: I know.
0: Rough around the edges.
1: I know.
0: It's not quite what a school wants as your face of your program.
1: I'm talking about the fans. I'm not talking about the school and the people that run the school and the AD and all that kind of stuff. I'm talking about the people, the 100,000 plus that go to the games every single weekend, the people that tailgate, the people that do all that kind of stuff. They love Coach O. The fans love Coach O. The people that go to the school love Coach O. That's why this is such a big deal. And as far as recruiting goes and going, and now you get to take that bag of money with you and you get to write the checks legally and you get to do all that. And Coach O can take those with him and recruit at the highest level.
0: I mean, he's a ball coach. That's what Coach O is.
1: Yeah.
0: He's a great character for college football as well.
1: Hey, he is.
2: Stop the ball. Stop the drill. I'm having a press conference. Thank you.
0: Thank you. Yes.
1: I love it.
0: And the gravelly voice and the whole
1: thing. Go Tigers.
0: Go Tigers. It's great. So there you go. Lane Kiffin getting the band back together at LSU. Two dudes together.
1: He was just running down the street with his shirt off, probably. And Lane Kiffin was just like, hey, you want a job? We're still paying you. Because that's been part of the deal. Coach O and LSU. LSU's still been paying Coach O this entire time as part of his buyout from his contract from when he was let go by the school. And now they just keep paying him. Congratulations, Coach O.
0: Call me skeptical, but I don't think it's necessarily going to work out for Lane Kiffin at LSU.
1: Well,
0: he's the type of guy that needs to be in a smaller spotlight. It has not worked out in the past when he is in the big spot. At Tennessee, Rocky Top, USC, the Raiders. When he's in the biggest spot, it hasn't necessarily worked out. So we'll see. LSU certainly has more money and resources than Ole Miss does. and he'll have an opportunity. I'm not sold that it's necessarily going to work out. He should have stayed at Ole Miss.
1: I think that working out at LSU and working out at Ole Miss are two completely different grades here.
0: You're not
1: two
0: winning championships at LSU. It's not working out.
1: Exactly. And I don't know if Lane Kiffin is ever going to win a championship at LSU, but working out at Ole Miss is making the college football playoff and winning a game. When you expand to 24 teams, winning a game or two in the college football playoff and maybe making it to a championship game or making it to a Final Four at Ole Miss, that's great. It builds you a statue at Ole Miss for that.
0: Okay, tell me, when was the last time you heard this? This next story is coming to us from Reader's Digest. Reader's Digest. Okay, there's something called the Paris Syndrome. Have you ever traveled to your destination of your dreams and then you get there and you're disappointed? Apparently, first-time tourists travel to Paris are so disappointed they're getting sick. When visiting Paris for the first time, it fails to live up to someone's high expectations. They then come up with something called the Paris Syndrome, a real psychological condition. Paris Syndrome can cause symptoms such as vomiting, nausea, or increased heart rate and dizziness. Paris Syndrome, because the city does not live up to the expectation.
1: Well, why don't you tell me, Monsieur Blake?
0: Reader's Digest.
1: As one who has been to the French Riviera many a time, why don't you tell me, Monsieur Blake?
0: Well, the French Riviera and Paris are nowhere near
1: each other. You are basically half baguette at this point.
0: You know, I'll say that I have been to Paris.
1: Yeah,
0: and,
1: many a time.
0: I'm surprised that this is a thing because I thought the exact opposite. I think Paris was undersold. That's just my opinion. I think I thoroughly enjoyed it, and I understand now why people hype it up before you go.
1: It is your sister city at this point.
0: It'd be cool if it was, but it's not. I mean, I've been there once. But I guess my point is the fact that people were disappointed, I'm surprised because I feel like people don't build it up enough, even though it is a hyped city around the world.
1: I think that people do that with certain – I feel like Italy is like that. I feel like people build up going to certain places in Italy, like, you got to go to Italy. You got to go to Italy. And then when you get there – I've never been to Italy, but I feel like everybody that's been says it's the greatest place on earth that I will be – if I go and it doesn't live up, I'm going to be disappointed. I might throw up.
0: Listen, the Amalfi Coast is pretty – it lives up to it.
1: It better be or else I'm going to throw up.
0: But the other cities are cities. Right?
1: I'm going to throw up.
0: You've been to a city. So the Paris Syndrome. People are disappointed with the city, and so they are vomiting and they're dizzy because of their expectations falling short of what it should be.
1: Go Tigers.
0: Spelling of Dollar here on Westwood One Sports.
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0: was contact. Sometimes there was no contact. He was falling to the floor. I don't get it. I've watched basketball my entire life. My entire life. It is an option to stay on your feet when you take a shot. That is something that you can do. I've seen players do it in the past. Notable players, almost all of them, actively would stay on their feet after shots.
1: Yeah.
0: And for some reason, Gilgeous Alexander feels the need to be slip-sliding all over on the floor. Throw some knee pads on, buddy. Like, what are we doing? Like, I don't understand why you're taking a three-point shot and then flailing to the ground. Stand. We ripped James Harden for this crap, so I'm going to rip Shai Gilgeous-Alexander. Stand on your feet. If someone knocks you over, that's going to be a foul. You don't have to sell that. You are not a European soccer player. And if that's the case, the NBA should go to a card system. One flop, that's a fake flop, you get a yellow. Second one, you're out. And the team has to play with four. Could you imagine that?
1: Yeah.
0: Shai Gilgeous-Alexander ejected from the game. Ooh. Two flops. Now they have to go 4-on-5 the rest of the night.
1: That would be
0: something. You think players would stay on their feet then?
1: Yeah, absolutely they would.
0: Because it wasn't just Shai Gilgeous-Alexander. Who was the guy who was he was running off of a screen and Harrison Barnes like walked by him and he flailed like he got shot in the chest.
1: Yeah.
0: Onto the ground.
1: Mm-hmm.
0: And in the replay,
2: Isaiah Joe.
0: It was Isaiah Joe, right, mm-hmm. Like number 11. Look, what in the hell is that? So here's the context, right? Series 1-1, we're all paying attention to the series. It's great basketball.
1: Yeah.
0: Basketball at the highest level. It's fantastic to watch. We have a defending champion who last night bounced back. They win 122-113. But when I watch the Thunder play, we cannot talk about them playing without the flopping and then also the dirty plays. Hartenstein with the pulling of the hair from Stephon Castle. And then also in game one, Chet Holmgren with the boot trying to do the leg stomp on Wembanyama when they're getting ready for the rebound off of her free throw. It's a set play. It wasn't like we saw the video incorrectly. It wasn't like someone ran into their legs and they accidentally stepped on it. Chet Holmgren looked down at Wemby's foot, and then took his left leg and stomped it on top of Wembanyama's foot. How else do you view that outside of dirty? It's dirty play. And that's why I don't like the Oklahoma City Thunder. Because of stuff like that. It's crap. It's unnecessary.
1: Yeah, it is. And I listen, if the officiating doesn't change when they go to San Antonio tomorrow night, first of all, it shouldn't have to change. Like, this stuff should be called in Oklahoma City. Like, it's not like the ref should be swallowing the whistle based on where you're playing. If you see it, you should be calling it. If you see the stomp, if you see the hair pull, you need to call it. And ideally, the Spurs are sending this to the league or showing them the way NFL teams say, hey, our quarterback was hit, you missed it, you know, keep an eye out for this kind of stuff. It shouldn't matter because, oh, well, now the Spurs are going to get to do it when they go to San Antonio. Or if we see the Thunder do it, we're going to call it a little harsher when we go to San Antonio. Okay, so when you go back to Oklahoma City for game six,
0: yeah,
1: that means what? Or for game five, I mean, you're going to just allow it again? No. And so what happens if they don't? If the refs keep allowing it, are the Spurs going to do something? Because we saw what happens.
0: I think it evens out.
1: Well, here's what happens, though.
0: This stuff evens out when the team that plays like that aggressively at home, when they go on the road, usually the whistle gets them.
1: We saw what happens when Victor Wembanyama starts to get frustrated. We saw it last series.
0: Throwing bows.
1: When he threw an elbow into Naz Reid's chin or neck area, wherever it was.
0: It's like a pterodactyl wing coming for your face.
1: Well, we saw it two nights ago. We saw it in game one when he threw his shoulder into Alex Caruso.
0: Damn straight.
1: So
0: that's our guy, Wembanyama.
1: Look, I know. But at a certain point, it's going to cost him a game. It already cost him three quarters, basically, in a game against the Timberwolves where they should have swept that series. But because he was out, they blew a lead in the fourth quarter, and they should have swept that series.

0: See the rebound where he collected it, and Shai Gilgeous-Alexander towards the end of game one was, like, swiping at him.
1: Yeah, he started hitting the ball,
0: and
1: yeah.
0: He like, you could see there was, like, the half thought in Wembanyama's head, like, I could just end. I could just throw an elbow right here.
1: Absolutely.
0: Just, there goes the MVP.
1: But eventually, he's going to do that. He's going to do something that is going to cost him a game, and that might cost the Spurs a championship.
0: It's Black Abdallah here on Westwood One Sports and the Westwood One Sports app.
2: And the next question comes from the line of Raj Sharan with Westwood One. Please proceed.
0: Raj, please proceed. You are in parts unknown in Colorado Springs.
3: Yep.
0: You are a Nuggets fan, and your opinion on this situation as a Western Conference viewer is what?
3: The rest of the country is now seeing what we've been complaining about for about two, maybe over 2 years. Like, I laughed this year when it happened in New York against the Knicks because they got a lot of national coverage, and then again when they played the Lakers. And I think maybe when they played the Celtics, because Jaylen Brown complained about it afterwards. And for those of us here in parts unknown, Timberwolves fans, I'm assuming maybe Rockets fans are in this. We all just kind of had a select. We were the embodiment of that gif of Bruce Willis in Die Hard when he's like, "Welcome to the party, pal." And we've been complaining about these guys for years. This isn't like a new thing. Go watch. You can just go on YouTube and look at clip-ups of how Caruso guarded Jokic last year in like Game 5, Game 6, Game 7. It's exactly what you just saw Hartenstein doing.
0: Yeah.
3: Yes, like this is how they play. This is what they do. It's just now because of their success, and that's the way you, Dolly, you nailed it. We all in the West, all of us fans in the West, no one's saying they're not good. Like, they don't have to do this stuff, but they do. So on behalf of all of us in parts unknown in the middle of the country, welcome to the party, pal.
1: But here's the thing.
0: There he is, Raj Sharan.
1: We're all talking about this.
0: Please proceed.
1: Now, we didn't talk about this last year against the Pacers.
0: Yeah.
1: I understand the flopping and the foul baiting.
0: Okay, I think
1: the flopping
0: some of
1: and the
0: it,
1: foul baiting, yes.
0: I think some of it last year had to do with how good they were last year and also how new it felt.
1: Okay.
0: Like, there was a kind of thought that this was the start of a possible dynasty, and how cool is it that all of these young guys are this good? And somewhere along the last regular season, I think the tide has really shifted towards, yeah, they're young, yeah, they're really good, but boy, these guys are annoying to watch.
1: I remember talking about the flopping. I don't ever remember them being labeled a dirty team.
0: No, I don't either. And what Raj is pointing to with Alex Caruso, like, that's kind of how Caruso has to play based on his size, and he's such a good defender, but he can get down there and body with some of those bigs, and we saw it on Wemby, and like Raj was mentioning against Jokic, like his only way to stay competitive in those situations is to use maximum force.
1: Yeah.
0: He's smaller than most of these guys.
1: Oh, yeah, and that's fine.
0: I'm actually okay with the Caruso side of it. It's the when you start pulling hair, dude, that's lame. And then the Chet Holmgren from the jump comes across as a dude that's like, now you're stepping on people's feet like that. Like, someone just needs to throw an elbow right to the chin.
1: Oh, yeah.
0: Right? Like that's what, like, someone needs to come correct and put Holmgren in his place if that's what he's going to do.
1: That's the problem, though. The problem is that when...
0: Well, it can't be Wemby.
1: But it's going to be, because we've seen him already twice in the playoffs get frustrated and do something. And once it cost him three quarters of a game, and in game one, he already lowered his shoulder and did something to Alex Caruso.
0: You know,
1: and eventually, it might cost him something pretty big here.
0: You know, and that's where you can text the show at 310-840-4910 from the 346. Here's the comment. Wemby better keep his cool and not get ejected, because OKC, they're going to grab and hold all series until they take him out.
1: Yep.
0: So, I mean, that's absolutely one way to look at it. From the 719, the Thunder aren't dirty. The league is just lame. I thought it was a technical foul to flop or hair pull or to foot stomp or to clap in someone's face. The question should be, is what's so wrong about calling out these infractions during the game?
1: 719.
0: All right.
1: Southeastern and Central Colorado. Explain yourself, Raj. 719.
0: Is that Raj?
1: 719.
4: That
1: Raj.
4: Is. That's my hood.
0: Yeah.
1: 719.
0: Shout out. let's see. Texting the show. Are the Oklahoma City Thunder dirty? From the 630. There's a difference between trying to make to get someone hurt and trying to injure someone. Stomping someone, trying to step on an ankle, pulling hair is trying to injure, and there's no place in the game for that. I agree with that.
1: Yeah.
0: That is.
1: I got no problem with physical play. Physical's fine.
0: Let's see. From the 209, Chad in California. The Thunder are very dirty, cheesy, and floppy. SGA flailing all over the place, for lack of a better word, is whack.
1: Whack!
0: And a terrible watch. There you go. That's Chad in California from the 209.
1: Whack.
0: It's whack. Let's see. From the 541, are the Thunder dirty? Here's the response. The Thunder have a chance to be likable, a likable champion like the Warriors were. Looks like they'd rather have the, quote, us against the world mentality, changing my opinion for that on them for sure. I don't feel like they're playing the game the right way. Dirty fouls and flopping like soccer players. That's from the 541. I mean, that's the way it appears to me, is that with all of this, the way that they're kind of approaching the game and approaching Wemby and approaching all of this, is they are trying to muck up the game, dirty it up, and trying to get into Wembanyama's head for hopefully him to respond.
1: Yeah, absolutely, because they know if they want to win a game easily, if he's out, that's how they get an easy game.
0: Here's a text from the 914. Hey, Black and Abdallah, I think the Thunder are partly doing what they're doing to Wemby on purpose so he can get mad and get kicked out of games.
1: Absolutely.
0: You know, it's an old playbook. It's a tired playbook. If you are a fan of a team that actually has skill and talent, you've seen this before. I saw this in the 90s with my Chicago Bulls. The Knicks were nowhere on the level that the Bulls were on, yet the Knicks tried to body and foul and do extra stuff after the whistle to get into Jordan and Pippen's heads.
1: Mm-hmm.
0: Unfortunately, talent always wins out.
1: Yep.
0: That's how the league is ran. And it's a playbook that's been out there before, and it just feels like the Thunder don't need to do it. But maybe they kind of think that they do because they see what's on the other side of the court. And what we saw in game one was an all-time performance from Wembanyama.
1: Yeah, and they probably also know if they don't win this year, this might be the last one they get a chance at, because they see what's coming on the other side every single season for the rest of this run here for the Thunder.
0: You know, we had news the other day that Dallas fired Jason Kidd. So the Dallas Mavericks no longer have Jason Kidd as their head coach. They're looking for a new head coach. There's a name from college that's out there being rumored as a possible name the Mavericks are looking to come in and coach their team. We'll tell you who that is coming up next.
5: 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Series split 1-1 headed to San Antonio. Will Wemby or SGA take the edge in game three? We'll find out tomorrow night. Westwood One Sports.
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8: 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Here's your total security of Southern Minnesota weather forecast. I'm meteorologist Megan Mulford. Sunshine mixed with clouds at times this afternoon, with daytime highs approaching 63. Southeasterly winds 10 to 15 miles an hour. Lows dip down to about 44. Tonight, cloudy skies expected. Sunshine mixed with clouds at times tomorrow. Slight chance of rain showers. Daytime highs approaching 66. From the Weatherology Weather Center, I'm meteorologist Megan Mulford. Currently, it's 55 degrees.
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0: Westwood One Sports. Here's Chris Black and Adam Abdallah.
1: All right, so last week the Dallas Mavericks announced that Jason Kidd was fired. Mm-hmm. So now they're searching for a new head coach. Masai Ujiri is running the organization now for the Dallas Mavericks. Jason Kidd wasn't his guy. Kidd also has the reputation of someone who's very good with X's and O's, but he gets under people's skin. He's not someone that lasts a long time in different spots, even though he has success. Like, I'm guessing Jason Kidd will be a head coach again in the NBA very quickly.
2: Yeah.
1: Because he gets results. Sounds a lot like another coach that you and I both really like, who's not coaching at this moment, who gets under people's skin.
2: Yeah.
1: And that's Tom Thibodeau. Thibodeau gets results. Now, we can debate whether or not the Knicks made the right decision. It seems like right now, with Game 2 tonight in the Eastern Conference Finals, Knicks hosting 8 Eastern on ESPN television. You know, if the Knicks go up 2-0 and they're on their way to the finals, yeah, they made the right decision to go to Mike Brown and to fire Tom Thibodeau. With that said, it does sound like it's kind of the same thing with Jason Kidd and the Mavs. There is a name that has been rumored for the Mavericks that they are, quote, looking into. The Dallas Mavericks are looking into this name, and it's a college basketball coach who would have a direct tie to the best player and the number one pick last season with the Dallas Mavericks. That tie would be Cooper Flagg as the player, the star for the team for the future. And the coach that has been rumored that the Mavericks are looking into to see if he'd be interested in coaching in the NBA would be John Shire from Duke. I'm Duke. I'm Coach Duke. It's my court. John, are you going to leave us?
2: That means I can coach again.
1: I'm Coach K. It's my court. I'm Duke. So John Shire, Clutch Points, Brett Siegel is reporting that Dallas is expecting to reach out to Shire, and they are looking into whether or not Shire would be interested in coaching the Dallas Mavericks.
2: If I were him, I wouldn't do it. I would stay at Duke. I know that we always get into the debate of NBA versus college, but it's Duke. It's like it's the job. Like, there are certain jobs, I think, and I know that it's the lifestyle and recruiting and everything like that, but it's Duke. And he also hasn't won anything yet.
1: I'm
2: at Duke. It'd be different if we were talking about someone who had won at the highest level of college basketball yet. He hasn't won anything yet.
1: So, like, Dusty May?
2: Yeah, someone who has won something.
1: Because
2: someone who has won.
1: Dusty May has been rumored in this offseason, in this NBA coaching cycle, as a guy that perhaps NBA teams may look at.
2: I also think that someone like John Shire, who, yes, is very young and could be looking at NBA jobs in the future, is also someone who, much like Coach K, could just be the head coach at Duke for a very long time.
1: But
2: like,
1: I'm Duke.
2: But I'm here.
1: I'm Coach K.
2: I'm Duke. Can't be me.
1: What's your major, student reporter?
2: Like, he could just be happy at Duke for a very like, Dan Hurley has won multiple championships. Like, he's someone who always gets rumored for these NBA jobs, and he's won. So it wouldn't surprise me if at a certain point he wants to take the next step or even move on from UConn and go to another school and try winning somewhere else or winning in the NBA because he's won. John Shire hasn't won yet. And I think that if he does win, then you can have that conversation. If I were John Shire, I would not be having those conversations until I won something at Duke, because it's more of an unfinished business type thing. Like, I would still want to try to win, unless, like, I get it. You get to go coach Cooper Flagg, all that kind of stuff. Unless it was, like, a really good, like, storied franchise of the NBA. Like, it's the Mavericks. Like, yeah, it's okay, but it's still the Mavericks.
1: Storied franchise, huh?
2: Yeah.
1: Well, I'd say this. First of all, with the reports, the rumors out there that the Mavericks are interested, I'm not surprised. Right? Like, John Shire has had a lot of success at Duke. Sure, he's yet to win a national title. But as far as younger coaches go,
2: yeah,
1: a guy who's 38 and accomplished what he's accomplished to this point as a coach at Duke, he's pretty successful.
2: Absolutely.
1: I'm not surprised that Dallas would then also see Cooper Flagg and say, oh, someone that knows Cooper, he's our franchise. He's the guy we need to cater to for the next 10 years. So let's make him comfortable. Like, let's see if John Shire wants to coach the Mavs. I'm just surprised because there's another team in the NBA that still has yet to hire a head coach. I'm just surprised that this name hasn't been connected to the Chicago Bulls.
2: Mm-hmm.
1: Being in Chicago, it's not that I've heard that the Bulls are interested in Shire, but that's kind of always been in the background.
2: Yeah.
1: That one day, Shire, when he's done at Duke, will be the coach of the Bulls. It's just out there. Shire is from the northern suburbs of Chicago. He's from Northbrook. He was Mr. Basketball in the state in high school. Famously, he was called White Jordan, right? That was the name.
2: He
1: was called in high school because he won a title from Glenbrook North in the northern suburbs in the state of Illinois, which is a huge high school basketball state. I'm just surprised that the first rumor we see for Shire connected to the NBA is not with the Chicago Bulls.
2: Yeah, but it's one that has a connection at least. Like, it's not completely random.
1: Does.
2: It's Cooper Flagg. It's
1: it
2: not
1: does.
2: Completely random.
1: And the Bulls have yet to hire a coach, and I believe the latest internet rumors are pointing towards Jerry Stackhouse.
2: It is, from Mark Stein. Yep.
1: Which I would love that. As a Bulls fan, if they were able to lock in Jerry Stackhouse,
2: yeah,
1: I think that would be great. Stackhouse has spent a lot of time post-playing in coaching development. He was coaching in the G League for a while. He's been on various head coaching staffs.
2: Mm-hmm.
1: I think Stackhouse deserves the opportunity, and that would make a lot of sense.
2: He's a Warriors assistant right now, yeah.
1: I'm just surprised that there has yet to be, because I think from what I can tell, Bulls-related, the upper levels of the organization, I think, would be interested in Shire. You know what I'm saying? I don't know if the new front office necessarily has a connection, but I do think it's always been like a pipe dream out there that they bring John back home type of thing. You know what I'm saying? Like, isn't that the best way to put that?
2: Yeah, I agree with you.
1: Like, I'm not reporting anything, and
2: No.
1: I'm just saying, like, hearing things around town, it's always been, you know, John spends a lot of time here.
2: I agree with you. But again, I am in the camp of, while he has accomplished a lot at Duke, he hasn't hit the ultimate goal yet.
1: Oh, no doubt, yeah.
2: He hasn't, and like, the way that they lost last season and the way that they lost in the NCAA tournament, I feel like that unfinished business is even more so in his brain and trying to get back and trying to get to the top of the mountain there and then maybe entertaining these jobs. Because Duke is like, because we went through this. When the North Carolina job was open, we ranked these jobs. We did this. Duke is the top, man.
1: Yeah, it's one of the, like, three top jobs in college basketball.
2: It's not the one.
1: It's Duke, North Carolina, Kansas.
2: And so,
1: right?
2: If
1: like,
2: you're
1: and
2: there...
1: And then the others, like, don't take offense if you're Kentucky or you're Michigan State or any of the other schools just slightly below. But it's Duke, it's North Carolina, it's Kansas. Those are the three top deal.
2: Yeah, absolutely. And I feel like much like when Coach K got there and, you know, struggled early and all that kind of stuff, he could be a guy that is just there for a very long time. Maybe not his entire career, but he's very young. And unless, like, the perfect job came along, maybe it is the Bulls' job eventually or something. But unless the perfect job came along, I could see him sticking at Duke for a very long time.
1: It's Black and Abdallah here on Westwood One Sports and the Westwood One Sports app. Oh, I saw this yesterday, and I want to bring it to the show. Did you guys know? Okay, so we're like a couple weeks away from the start of the World Cup, right?
2: Mm-hmm.
1: Soccer, the largest World Cup that we've ever seen.
2: We're going to talk about Phil Foden being left out of the England squad? Is that what we're doing?
1: I would love to break down what the international squads are...
2: They're being released today?
1: Releasing, and to break down the fact that Kobe Manu got onto the squad.
2: Okay,
1: so
2: yeah, all right.
1: Over
2: all
1: your
2: right.
1: guy, Foden, but
2: yeah,
1: I think Raj would have
2: a
1: heart attack.
2: They're sending a message to Foden is what they're doing.
1: Okay, yeah. Did you see Harry Maguire was left off the
2: Send it a message.
1: He's old. There's no message.
2: Well, they're sending a message to Putin.
1: Maguire's been playing great this year.
2: Was that the sounder? Did we just go off the air?
1: No, that was Raj moaning.
2: Did we just go off the air?
1: I think Raj just moaned in parts unknown Colorado.
3: Hey, you want to talk some wrestling, guys? Let's talk some WWE while we're at this.
4: Please proceed.
2: That's the other place.
1: You don't want me to share my opinion on that. We want to keep the listeners, Raj. So that's the objective here. We don't want to talk about the wrestling, as you put it.
2: The wrestling.
1: It's the nicest thing I could say about it. All right.
2: The wrestling.
1: The soap opera in the ring, whatever it is, mm-hmm. right? What's the guy do? He curses you? I don't know. I saw a bunch of that yesterday. The little clown guy. He's got clown makeup.
2: Yeah.
1: Right? Raj?
2: The vampire.
1: What's his name?
3: Yeah, he's Danhausen. He's helping the Knicks.
1: Okay. All right. I saw that. I love
3: it. Curse the Cavs.
1: No, I think you guys will be interested in this because it doesn't have to be a soccer topic. Okay? Here's the thing.
3: For the World Cup.
1: They are partnering with AMC Theaters, and in different cities around the country, you can watch World Cup games at movie theaters, at AMC Theaters. A, is that cool? Is that something you'd be interested in? If you can't get tickets to go to a World Cup game,
2: okay.
1: to be in a social setting and to watch with other people, and B, would you watch your favorite team, it doesn't have to be soccer, any sport, from a movie theater? Like, it actually is kind of an ingenious way for theaters to make some money if they could just show sporting events. Like, haven't they done this in the past with college football games? Like,
2: yes.
1: the college football playoff,
2: yes.
1: they showed in AMC theaters,
2: yes.
1: so you could go and watch your college football team in the movie theater?
2: Yes, they've done that before with big marquee events like that before. Yes, they have.
3: Well, okay, I hate to break it to you, Chris, but AMC Theaters has been doing this all year for WWE premium live events like Backlash last weekend. You could have went and watched that at your local AMC
1: Yes.
3: Theater.
1: You could watch Backslap with your
2: Backslap.
1: Other wrestling fans. You could watch it with the clown guy with his curses. You could watch that from the AMC Theaters.
2: Yeah, Dan
3: that dude is like Costos' hero right now, okay?
1: I'm sure he is. It's probably Costos. I mean, isn't he short like Costos? Aren't
2: wow.
1: they about the same size?
2: Oh, no,
1: man. Aren't they about the same size?
3: All right, I'm clipping this and sending it to Bill
2: wow.
3: right now.
1: Okay, but first of all, that's not a shot at Costos. It's a shot at the wrestler.
5: You
1: he knows
5: to
1: that he's a short guy.
5: Wearing, jet stealing, woo, wheeling, dealing, limousine riding, jet flying, son of a gun.
1: So would you guys watch?
2: I just wanted to let it breathe for a clean out. I want to clean out.
1: Make sure you clip a Raj that I love Costos, and he's the man. And we listen to a show every day.
2: I listen to it every day, the Power Hour.
1: Yes. Don't do it sturdy like that. Zimmerman's great, too. Come on, Bill.
2: I think here's the thing. It's more of a situation where it's like you have to advance to a certain point, like get out of the group. You know what I mean?
1: You're not going for group play.
2: I'm not going for group play. Like you gotta get to a certain point
1: All
2: because
1: right.
2: again the World Cup because it's during the summer.
1: It's fun, man.
2: It's fun, but I want to go to, like, one of the watch parties outdoors.
1: Yeah, those are fun.
2: Those are fun.
1: You know,
2: I like
1: when
2: the
1: goals
2: big
1: are
2: screen.
1: Scored, people
2: yeah.
1: are throwing their beers in the air.
2: You know, I can't do that at an AMC. I can't throw my milk duds in the air.
1: Your
6: I'm
1: popcorn?
6: Sure you can.
2: No.
1: Yeah, they did it for the chicken jockey thing.
6: What chicken?
1: Come on, you guys. Come on, movie people. Raj and Laura, you guys know.
3: I am a movie
1: the
3: person.
1: The Minecraft movie.
2: Jack Black chicken.
3: But then
1: they had to
3: put up signs asking people not to do that.
1: Ah, who cares? Rules. Do it anyway.
6: I would watch a game at the AMC theaters. Yep.
1: See, Laura's in.
2: Well, Laura goes to like three movies a night.
1: A night?
2: Yeah.
6: I do.
1: It's the only thing she does outside of working this show.
2: She's single-handedly saving movie theaters. She's going to be the Nicole Kidman
6: in the premium members, they're actually thinking.
3: You know those movies at the Oscars nobody's ever heard of? Laura saw those.
6: I did see
1: Of course.
2: Every short, every documentary, everyone.
1: She was so mad at me last week for watching Project Hail Mary at home and paying for it. at home.
2: You paid for it, though.
1: Yeah, but I didn't go to a theater. She was so disappointed in me.
6: I still am.
1: She still is. That's great. All right, well, I thought it was cool. I saw that this summer, some of the World Cup games, depending on the city that you're in, like, let's see. I saw Houston promoting.
2: Okay.
1: You could watch Paraguay.
2: Mm-hmm.
1: Let's see, what's that? You can see the Mexico's first game in Houston at the theater as well. I don't know. I think it's kind of cool.
2: All right.
1: It's great. But you're right. The summertime, the watch parties outside, that's the
2: fun of
1: the World
2: Cup. Yeah, like if this was a winter thing, then I'd be like, all right, I'll sit inside. But this is a summer sport, a summer event.
1: Would you go watch an NFL playoff game at a theater?
2: No. Because I don't care unless it's my team. Like, like an NFL playoff game, like, I care about watching because I like the sport. But
1: I don't
2: like,
1: think you like people.
2: Yeah, that might be it.
1: That might be it. 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That wasn't a shot at Costos. I was just saying that, what's his name, Hauser? Dan Hauser? The makeup guy with he's got like the
2: you called
1: like,
2: him short.
1: No, he is short. They're both shorter guys. You're short. We're all short. I'm short. I'm really trying to backtrack now.
2: There was a clean out.
1: I'm really trying to backpedal.
2: There was a clean out right there.
1: I'm really
2: there,
1: trying
2: Raj.
1: To backpedal.
2: There was a clean out right there, Raj, for you.
1: So Costos knows that I love him. As he's out to, and tonight he's going to get a victory with the Knicks. He's going to be excited tomorrow. It's going to be a big deal. Can't wait.
2: Clean out.
1: Let's preview the Cavs and the Knicks. Can the Cavs bounce back in game two? We'll talk about that next.
0: Aaron Rodgers says this season is his last.
7: Yes, this is it. Yeah.
0: Will Rodgers go out like John Elway and Peyton Manning did with a Lombardi trophy in his hands? Westwood One Sports.
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13: 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I'm John Perkins with a Brownfield Market Update. Speed wins. 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Stein has yield. Soybeans are down today on fund and technical selling, also running into some overhead resistance around some key price levels. Planting weather looks mostly favorable for much of the region into the end of the month. Export sales were up on the week, with unknown leading the way for old and new crop. The eventual delivery of those soybeans is going to be watched very carefully. July beans are down 3.75 to $11.96. August is 4.25 lower at $11.95. July bean meal is down $1.10 at $3.29.80. July bean oil is 39 points lower at $74.27. Corn's mostly weak, watching U.S. planting, expecting good progress in many areas over the next several days. Old crop export sales were strong. New crop was solid. July's down a penny at 464 and three quarters. September corn's 1.5 lower at 471. And wheat's down. U.S. condition concerns seem to be factored in, and the trade's wary about rallying even further above demand. July Chicago's down 11 and three quarters at 649. July Kansas City's 9 and three quarters lower at 689. July Minneapolis is down 1 and three quarters at 692 and three quarters. Cattle is sharply lower on technical liquidation ahead of Friday's cattle on feed report. February June live is down 335 at 249.92, and August is 505 lower at 240.25. Nearby feeders are locked limit down, with August 925 lower at 356.52. And on the recent trend in pork and this drop in cattle, June hogs are down $1.70 at $95.57. July leans $1.80 lower at $100.17. John Perkins, Brownfield.
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1: 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Up next here on Westwood One Sports in about 13 minutes, Jim Rome and the Jim Rome Show will take over right here on Westwood One Sports. We'll be back tomorrow from noon to 3 Eastern right here on Westwood One Sports. Tonight in the NBA, Game 2 of the Eastern Conference Finals, Cleveland Cavaliers at the New York Knicks, 8 Eastern on ESPN Television. Game 1 of the series had an epic comeback from the New York Knicks, down 22 in the fourth quarter. The Knicks came back. They won the game in overtime, and quite honestly, in overtime, it wasn't even close. A lot of the talk, though, heading into Game 2 tonight is off of the idea of how do the Cavs get through a game with James Harden on the court defensively, while also, in my opinion, he's the only one that can facilitate for their offense. He was the one that was getting good looks for the other players on offense. It's just the shots from Mobley or Merrill. Those shots didn't fall late for the Cavs, and we'll see what the health is for Donovan Mitchell. He looked like he was a little slow and injured in game one, especially in the fourth quarter, because ideally you would have him running the point, running the offense, making the decisions. But it was Harden, and Harden was making good basketball decisions down the stretch. It's just the shots didn't fall, and he's atrocious defensively. So how do the Cavs kind of figure that out tonight against the Knicks?
2: Well, you got to hope that somehow James Harden can do something defensively. He's not going to end up being able to do that. But can Donovan Mitchell be what we saw for a couple games in the last series, where he shows out and becomes your leading, you know, scorer and puts a bunch of buckets in? Because he can do that. Now, you're right. It has looked at times like he's been playing with some form of injury or unhealthy or whatever it is, and it looked like they just ran out of gas. Now, they had just come off of a seven-game series. So does that even out a little bit now that both teams are coming off the same amount of rest? Both teams have had a day off in between each of these games. So does that kind of even this out, whereas you saw once they got out to that huge lead, their legs just kind of didn't have it, and that's where the Knicks were able to kind of mount that comeback and then run away with it in overtime. Now that the rest is even, does Donovan Mitchell play a little bit better? Does Harden step up on defense? What does Harden look like after having a free night in New York? It's true. Someone does the research.
1: Where do you think he went?
2: I don't know the places in New York. I'm not out in the streets like that
1: anymore. What's the hot spot?
2: I'm not out in the streets like that anymore.
1: Where's he at? Carbone?
2: For dinner? I don't know where he goes after that.
1: A corner store?
2: Maybe.
1: Where's he at in New York City?
2: I don't know the spots. I can't look those up on a company computer.
1: I named restaurants. Why can't you name restaurants?
2: You know what I'm talking about.
1: Oh, you're saying that James Harden went to the strip club last night.
2: I'm just saying. You said it, not me. Man, listen.
1: What?
2: I didn't say that. You said it.
1: Yeah, you're being awkward about it.
2: I'm just saying.
1: Let it rip.
2: I'm just saying.
1: Why not?
2: That James Harden played like that the other night. And maybe
1: like he was out late?
2: Like he was out late. But it might have just been him coming off a seven-game series. And because that's the way the rest of the team
1: yes.
2: But okay. like we've pointed out,
1: sure,
2: in the past,
1: yeah,
3: that I had tassels on my pasties.
1: Yeah.
2: When the Knicks can score.
1: He was hanging out with the QVC lady. That's what you're suggesting.
3: I had tassels on my pasties.
2: Yes. I mean, if that's how Harden goes, then sure. When the Knicks can score in abundance like they did late in the game, that's when they're at their best. They don't have to play defense. They don't have to worry about that kind of stuff. And they can use and go against Harden, who doesn't want to play any defense. And that's what they were able to take advantage of.
1: I don't know if it's he doesn't want to. He's, like, incapable of doing it.
2: To me, he doesn't want to.
1: You know, this is where, like, it's so obvious the plan of attack from the Knicks, right? You find whoever Harden decides to cover, and you send them at Jalen Brunson as the guy to set the screen. And ideally, if you're the Cavs, the way that you combat this is you just say, James, stick with that player who's setting the screen, hedge, get back to that player, and let the defender on the ball guarding Jalen Brunson fight through the screen.
2: Mm-hmm.
1: And you hope that you have enough help defense on the backside from Allen or Mobley, where Jalen Brunson can't get all the way to the rim off of the hedge from Harden. The problem with that is that James Harden is so slow that he can't hedge, and he doesn't get back to his original defender. So what they end up doing is they do a lazy switch,
2: yeah,
1: and they just pass it off, which a lot of teams do that to conserve energy throughout a game, is you come up to the pick-and-roll situation, and you immediately pass off the defender, and you swat. You switch the two,
2: yeah,
1: right? Harden is so slow that even when they switch, he can't get to the ball handler, and then if the other defender tries to make up for that, now the guy that's setting the screen is wide open for a shot.
2: Mm-hmm.
1: And it plays into the Knicks' hand every single possession.
2: Mm-hmm.
1: So, like, one of two things need to happen. It's either the Caps can't play James Harden, or he needs to blank up and like, play a little defense.
2: Well, they're not going to not play James Harden.
1: Well, right. So, play a little defense. Like, just get in the way. Him getting in the way would be a better option than what he was doing in game one. Like, he was doing nothing. And he was standing so far off of the ball handler, which was Brunson in most of those situations, that Brunson just took advantage of him every single time.
2: Well, and that's what we saw in the last series, too, that Brunson was able to do. And if they know they can do that, that's when we see them be at their best. So if he can do that, then I think the Knicks end up winning tonight. And maybe the Cavs can try to do something when they get back home. But I think the Knicks win again tonight because I just don't think the Cavs have an answer for them.
1: Like, dude, like, this is what you have to, like, say to James Harden is you're an all-time player. You're an Hall of Fame player. And, yes, you stink defensively. But a lot of guys in the NBA stink defensively. But the difference is if you can get an effort from someone,
2: mm-hmm.
1: it's manageable. You can do it. You can get by with that. And the name that I always point to is Stephen Curry. Stephen Curry is not great defensively, but he gives an effort.
2: Yeah.
1: And you can win with that. You can get by with that. James Harden gave no effort in the fourth quarter. I'm also looking to see if Karl Anthony Towns shows up. He played poorly in game one. If he plays well tonight, then the Knicks roll, and they'll go up 2-0 in the series. And they'll be on their way to the NBA Finals, no doubt.
2: Yeah, and I think they will be. I think that they end up winning tonight, and they go to Cleveland up 2-0, and we'll see if Cleveland can respond in games 3 and 4.
1: Yeah, so game 2 is tonight, 8 Eastern. It'll be on ESPN television. The Cavs and the Knicks after the Knicks with that big comeback in game 1. We'll see what happens tonight. Jim Rome and the Jim Rome Show is coming up next right here on Westwood One Sports.
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11: 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Feeding Our Future founder Amy Bach will spend more than 41 years in federal prison for leading the $243 million fraud scheme.
12: Bach was sentenced to 500 months in prison this morning for using her nonprofit to steal federal funds from a child nutrition program intended to feed low-income kids. Judge Nancy Brazel told her, quote, "This is a vortex of fraud, and you are at the epicenter." Bach was crying as she said she was sorry and admitted to being responsible. She was taken away by U.S. Marshals and returned to the Sherbourne County Jail. Brent Palm, MNN.
11: Minnesota State's Board of Trustees voted Wednesday to raise tuition for the second year in a row across its 33 colleges and universities, this time by an average of 6.25%. Minnesota saw a strong rebound in job growth during April, adding nearly 16,000 jobs. The state unemployment rate held steady at 4.5%.
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30: Disappointment for the president on Capitol Hill. I'm Lisa Brady, Fox News. A Republican effort to fund ICE and Border Patrol without needing Democrat support hits a wall for now, partly over the pushback on the Justice Department's anti-weaponization fund.
31: Here's what happened. Todd Blanche, the acting attorney general, was summoned to Capitol Hill to meet with Senate Republicans. They had a lot of concerns about this compensation fund, and they were going to have to go through what's called a Votorama, a lengthy vote series, where Democrats were going to put Republican senators on the record on every single vote here voting on something related to that compensation fund. And there were some Republicans who had a lot of reservations about this, too.
30: Fox's Chad Pergram at the Capitol.
31: I am told that they have to go back to the drawing board and completely start this bill again. The whole idea was that they were going to work late this week, get this done maybe in the Senate overnight tonight, and then move this to the House of Representatives, and the House would just have to sync up.
30: Instead, the Senate and House are expected to begin Memorial Day breaks. Republicans have been working on a standalone bill after Democrats refused to drop demands for immigration enforcement reforms. The Trump administration is reversing some energy regulations in an effort to bring down grocery prices.
32: The Environmental Protection Agency is rolling back Biden-era rules requiring grocery stores to reduce greenhouse gases and air conditioning and cooling equipment.
33: Many grocery stores and restaurants had no choice but to replace
0: replaced their refrigerators entirely. They went out of business, half of them.
32: President Trump says those rules are also driving up grocery prices. The loosening regulations comes as voters increasingly express frustration over the cost of living. Grocers join the president for the announcements, applauding the move.
30: Fox's Jared Halpern in D.C. During that Oval Office event,
0: I inherited very high prices.
30: The president acknowledging the pressure, though, on gas prices from the ongoing conflict with Iran, though still insisting they can't have a nuclear weapon and threatening drastic action if negotiations are not successful. 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
30: Tennessee's governor just granting a one-year stay of execution for convicted killer Tony Carruthers after his lethal injection was halted today when officials struggled to find a backup vein for more than an hour. The governor had previously refused to intervene when thousands of petition signatures were presented, aiming to stop the execution over concern about untested DNA evidence and the way Carruthers represented himself at trial for a 1994 kidnapping and triple murder. As an Ebola crisis deepens, there's unrest in the Democratic Republic of Congo.
4: Police say people set fire to an Ebola treatment center after being stopped from retrieving a man's body. The arson attack in the town of Ruampara comes as fear and anger grows over the crisis. Victims' bodies can be highly contagious. The disease has been spreading in a region where many have been displaced by conflict. Health facilities are lacking, and healthcare workers say they need more supplies and staff. The World Health Organization has declared the outbreak an international public health emergency. Experts believe the virus may have been circulating for 2 months before being detected.
30: Fox's Jonathan Savage, an American doctor infected in Congo, is being treated in Germany. Some neighboring New Yorkers making a break for one of the most anticipated and expensive sporting events.
5: Even though 8 World Cup soccer matches, including the final, will take place in East Rutherford, New Jersey, New York City Mayor Zoran Mamdani has opened the door for 1,000 New York City residents to get tickets and a round-trip bus ticket across state lines to East Rutherford for only $50 through a lottery.
6: We know that ticket prices for this tournament have soared into the thousands of dollars. There are countless New Yorkers desperate to attend a World Cup match, but who simply cannot afford to go.
5: New York City Mayor Mamdani said the winning World Cup lottery tickets will be non-transferable. Every match will be broadcast by Fox or FS1. Jared Max, Fox News.
30: An hour to the close on Wall Street. The Dow hitting record territory, up 232 points, with the Nasdaq back in the red. I'm Lisa Brady, Fox News.
7: Here's your total security of Southern Minnesota weather forecast. I'm meteorologist Megan Mulford. Sunshine mixed with clouds at times this afternoon, with daytime highs approaching 63. Winds out of the southeast, 10 to 15 miles an hour. Lows level off around 44. Tonight, cloudy skies expected. Cloudy skies with a few peaks of sun. Tomorrow, slight chance of rain showers. Daytime highs approaching 66. From the Weatherology Weather Center, I'm staff meteorologist Megan Mulford. Right now, 55.
8: Every 2 minutes, a woman in the U.S. is diagnosed with breast cancer. And in that split second, her life changes forever. The toll of breast cancer is great. 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

0: Sports with Spinny and Fetty Bus. Famous for their podcasts, you can now catch them right here on the Al Travis Show.
1: And I've got him Spinny today from Hardheaded Sports. Spin, how are you, my friend?
2: I'm doing wonderful, Al. How are you?
1: I am. I'm dead tired. You and I have decided with Fetty that Survivor is a sport now, so we can talk about it in the sports section.
2: Facts.
1: Yes. All right, so last night, the big finale, by the way, if you haven't watched it, you didn't stay up, you might need to plug your ears or something, because we're going to discuss a Survivor. How did you think the ender? Well, first off, you were talking about how late you were just before we went on the air. What was your story, and I'll tell you mine, and how I got to see this whole thing.
2: Yeah, we just had, my wife and I had club volleyball practice last night, so we got home after, probably started around 9 p.m., you know, stayed up and watched the whole thing, had it recorded, so it was a little bit faster, but it was just like, we got our, you know, a little pizza, a little glass of wine, a little Survivor. It was just the perfect.
1: I could not stay up. I got on a little bit late, but I was taping it as well, and then I had some family members calling, and we're on the phone, and all of a sudden I have no clue how far I've got left. It looks like I got a little over an hour to go. It was already 9:30, 10 o'clock, so I went to bed. I said, I'm going to get up and watch it. I wake up at 3 in the morning, Spinny, thinking, did I give myself enough time to watch the last hour? I usually get up at 4, so I got up an hour. I got up at 3 o'clock this morning. What a great ending! I could have been happier that I got up because I had more to watch than I thought I did, and I didn't ruin my whole morning as far as prep. I was so happy, and what a good one, wasn't it? I like the Survivor.
2: I thought it was. I've been telling people this a lot, and maybe it's not the best ever, but I do feel like that was one of the best seasons I've ever seen as far as, like, twists, turns, all those things.
1: I would throw out some of the over-the-top turns. I used the one where they teamed up for a challenge, and then both those people got kicked out. If you got the wrong person next to you, no matter what, you're playing the perfect game, you got exited. That's not cool. I didn't like those that took the outlast or outplay out of the mix because it was the luck of the draw. You know what I'm saying? I didn't like that one. I want them to stop selling this show down the marketing lane. Last night it was Corona, right? Oh, it's all over Corona with the guys who didn't survive. Why is he doing crap like that? He makes enough money.
2: Yeah, that's fair.
1: The Billie Eilish thing? Come on.
2: Yeah, I just think that's where we are with marketing at this point, especially for things this big. But, like, the Mr. Beast thing was cool. That was, like,
1: I never heard of him before, but it was good for the game. Why do you got to sell it to Mr. Beast? Don't tell me Mr. Beast gave $1 million extra. That's crap. The show gave him $2 million to come on, $1 million he's going to give back for this program. Beast didn't lose any money, whoever this guy is.
2: I know you don't know Mr. Beast, but he's like one of the biggest humans in the world to anyone under 30 years old.
1: What does he do?
2: He gives away money all the time. That's what he does. He has a YouTube channel. That's where he started. He does Mr. Beast games on Amazon. Like, man's given away like over $500 million like on his between YouTube and Mr. Beast games and all this stuff. Like, he comes on, makes people do crazy challenges, and then gives them money if they do it. There's a bunch of different things he does. But anyways, I thought that was crazy. And then I thought what Joe said in the finale was something that I really liked all the twists and turns for. Like, everyone was on their heels all the time.
1: Yeah.
2: It's like, if you're talking like poker, it's like everyone was on tilt all the time. Yeah. Right? And so, like, I love like what that brought out in people and how like that made the game go. So, like, that part I loved. Going back to last night a little bit.
1: Go ahead.
2: The fact that, number one, Aubrey is in my top five of Survivor players of all time. So all right. I was super happy to see her, like, actually get it. And then I can't believe, so she ordered that final challenge, right, the ball challenge.
1: Yep.
2: She ordered one of those off Etsy and practiced it over and over and over again before she came on.
1: But
2: it was crazy.
1: Isn't that the thing, though? I mean, Survivor's her thing. I think, was this her fourth time on? Third, fourth time?
2: Yeah, fourth time.
1: She's in. And you look at Jonathan, who practiced and did all this stuff. How is there a Rizzo in the world who, I guess you don't have to

0: in your backyard how to make a fire. But how do you not spend the last 25 days practicing? How does he get an hour of practice? That's ridiculous.
1: Yeah.
0: You've got $2 million on the line. Practice.
1: I think to back Rizzo up a little bit, he did play back-to-back, so I don't think there was as much. Like, Jonathan talked about, like, this is all I thought about for 4 years.
0: Yeah.
1: Same with Aubrey. Aubrey's like, the decisions I made in Coleraine with Michelle, like, lived in my brain rent-free this whole time. Like, Rizzo didn't have that, like, sit-out time to, like, overthink about all his mistakes. You know, it was like back-to-back, boom-boom. I do have to say losing in fire twice in a row, basically back-to-back seasons, has to be the worst feeling ever.
0: That's kind of my point. He was freshly off 49, losing because of the fire challenge. Okay, you got a few hours lying around the island. How do you not practice that? In case it comes up again, which it did. How come Probst was dressed like Johnny Cash?
1: That's funny. He was dressed like Johnny Cash.
0: Like, he comes out like, what are you doing? And then you had to have caught you the major slip-up. They were doing it live from
1: that
0: L.A.
1: That was awesome.
0: And literally bring Rizzo out before we found out Rizzo was out. Was that not, it's like, why, I even wrote it down. Why in the world they just let us know Rizzo's out before we see it on TV? Then they came back and apologized that, oops.
1: I paused and went back like three times, Al. I was like, wait a second, did I miss it? Like, rewind it. Mariah's like, what are you doing? I'm like, we missed something. Like, but we did it. They just messed it up. That was so funny.
0: Yeah.
1: What
0: are your thoughts on you know, all these players have been on multiple times. Sheree, what, five times, whatever it's been. Are there not enough Americans that want to play this game that you can't fill up with other people that haven't played a dozen times?
1: I mean, I think you can. I think it's the entertainment factor, right? And, I mean, like, you knew season 50, like, it had to be returning players.
0: Yeah.
1: Like, that's just what it is, you know? So I think there'll be a lot of new seasons coming up, especially. I like what they said last night. Like, anything that's ever been done in Survivor before is up for grabs in season 51. Any challenge, any immunity idol, anything. So I think, like, that'll be really fun going forward. What did you think of the jury questions and back and forth?
0: I wrote a note here because I took notes because I had to do this a half hour with it. It seemed like the Ozzy vote, when they voted Ozzy out and the play behind that, was everything in this game.
1: Yeah.
0: All the questions about, what did you know when you voted Ozzy and who did you, and then arguing about who actually manipulated to make it happen. Ozzy looked PO'd.
1: I mean, again, I would be PO'd if I was Ozzy, but mostly at myself. You're going to go home. How many times are you going to go home with an idol in your pocket, big boy? Like, play the blanket idol. I love Jeff's T-shirt thing.
0: Yeah.
1: That cracked me up. Because it's like, buddy, don't, like, come on. I couldn't believe he didn't play that idol. Also, I just thought, like Chrissy and Chrissy and Stephanie ticked me off.
0: Yeah.
1: It's like, all they basically did is, we're voting for Jonathan. It's like, okay, you're going to ask a question, or you're just going to go on a rant?
0: You could sell one side or the other, and then Tiffany was out and said, what are you doing with that? And it's like, okay, the jury has got two different. Honestly, they led me to believe I thought Jonathan would get many more votes.
1: I agree. I also think, man, I was surprised when Aubrey was like, I don't want to take Rizzo, right? Like, I thought, the whole last three votes has been like, hey, everyone wants to take Rizzo, right?
0: Yeah.
1: But she did such a good move because Joe and Jonathan split the same voters.
0: Yeah.
1: And I think Rizzo would have split Aubrey's votes somewhat.
0: Well, I think
1: she made a great decision.
0: The Joe thing, you go through this whole thing twice to the final three, he does not get a vote. He did not get a vote. And I find it funny because I'm the honor guy, and the coach was like, you see that little vignette, the coach? Joe has to do is tell me that he planned on turning it around and start lying in that, and he's got my vote. And this is John, you know, the coach is Mr. Honor guy, too. And he didn't vote for him. He lied.
1: And coach asked the question to set Joe up to say exactly what he wanted him to say.
0: And then
1: he didn't vote for him. I was like, what the heck?
0: These honor guys kill me. You joined a game where lying, cheating, and stealing and all that is absolutely what everybody wants. And you join, you're going to be Mr. Honorable. And none of them are honorable, Spin. You can say that all you want. You got to lie. You have to.
1: At least Joe came out and owned it a lot, right?
0: That's true.
1: I think that was good. And I think as much as I am not a Jonathan guy in any way, mm-hmm. I do think he played a good game and did the best he could, right?
0: Okay.
1: Like, I do think that. I also think, like, it's for future and it's been in past, like, the hardest way to get to the finale is to play the middle and to bounce back and forth. But if you do, you win.
0: Yeah, because,
1: like, that's just what it is. So, like, Aubrey took the hard, tough, you know, route to get there, but because she made it happen, she won.
0: We got to go to break, but two quick things. First off, Aubrey gets her $2 million instead of one. Good for her. Why does she also get the truck? You can't get, why did Toyota give it to, she's got $2 million. She'll buy a truck from you if she wants it. Give the truck to somebody else. Am I lying? Why did she get $2 million and a truck?
1: No, you're right. They're just trying to break the truck curse, but I don't know.
0: Whatever that is.
1: I get it.
0: And then the Cherie gets the Sia $100,000.
1: Yeah.
0: Last week when they said vote for it, it was her getting kicked out was just before they said, hey, vote for your favorite. They set Cherie up to get that money. Good for her. Have $100,000. You don't need to sell it. Are you okay with that? And did you do any of the voting? They kept saying, you know, the Vans voted for this, Vans voted. When did I get to vote?
1: Yeah, I don't mind because I think Cherie is the best player to never win. So let's give her 100 Bs.
0: Yeah.
1: And then, no, I didn't, Al, either. I'm really bad at that type of stuff, like figuring out how to do it, to be honest, or like where you do it. But, like, I thought the same thing. I'm like, I didn't get any vote in this. When did this happen?
0: Hey, the fans voted for this. I'm like, no one talked to me.
1: What fans?
0: Yeah, they're like five people that are Probst friends in L.A., and they voted together. I have no idea. I got to go to break. We're going to talk some basketball coming up. Hey, Spenny, appreciate it. We'll talk more right after this.
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10: 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The Al Travis Show. Nothing but talk.
0: And I've got Spinny from Hard-Headed Sports talking a little bit about the NBA. Just absolutely loving these, you know, what do you want to call it, Western Conference, Eastern Conference, the conference finals. What are you thinking? It was last night, Oklahoma City downing San Antonio. That's now matched up 122-113. Any thoughts, Spin?
1: Yeah, great thing about having two TVs. Got to watch Survivor and have that on last night.
0: Yeah.
1: This series is going to be great. I really just hope it goes seven games or six games. I think it's going to be a dogfight and really fun to watch. Thunder executed down the stretch better last night, make some plays. It's crazy what you can do against Wemby when you have someone on your team that can catch a lob. It's crazy. It's crazy that you can score behind Wemby when someone can catch a lob. It was just frustrating me last night. I'm like, Rudy can catch that lob, can he? No, definitely can't. Also, great Isaiah Hartenstein last night made a huge difference. Yeah. 8 offensive rebounds, really bullied Rudy around bullied Wemby around some. So I think that was a big difference for them. That's going to be a really good series, though, either way. Wemby's insane.
0: Wemby is insane. I said they would come back here because I just didn't think Shea would be in, you know, what it was, a low 20s. And they had an extra 10 minutes of play, so some of the numbers were exaggerated on the last game. But what I thought about, two things. Fox is out, and we don't know how long, and evidently Dylan Harper is now out. He strained something. That's going to really hurt San Antonio. Those are two really good players that can come in and do something for you. And on the other side, the Oklahoma City Thunder, they had 7 guys in double digits. To me, it's just so well-rounded that I think they have a real chance. I think it's OKC's to win. Your thoughts?
1: Yeah, I mean, like, Jalen Williams gets hurt last night as well, but again, I don't know if that matters as much for OKC. They've been playing 11 guys in all these playoff games in meaningful minutes. 11 guys.
0: Yeah.
1: That's crazy. And like you said, San Antonio could afford one injury between Castle, Fox, and Harper. Yeah. Not two. Yeah. If there's two, it's going to be a really, really tough series. So hopefully at least one of those two guys can be back consistently going forward, because it's really going to be hard if it's got to be just Champagne, Castle, and Vassell. I just don't know if they can compete just with those three guys.
0: Isn't it weird when, I mean, obviously look at us and look at these two teams, the depth. You're talking playing 11 guys here. What did we get past, 7 or 8 maybe, unless it was a blowout, we threw people out. The idea to have those kind of great quality backups is fun, but quickly, Cavaliers and the Knicks, your thoughts. An overtime game as well, Knicks win. What do you think happens tonight?
1: I think it's over for the Cavs, unfortunately. I think the Knicks win tonight. I think it's 5 or 6 games. The Cavs needed to win that game.
0: Yeah.
1: You can't be up like they were in the fourth. It's like what happened to the Wolves in game 1 against San Antonio. Yeah. Like, if we would have lost that game, I would have immediately said the series is over. You can't, have that big lead on the other team's floor. You got to steal a game. That's what you're trying to do, and you have this giant collapse.
0: Yeah.
1: And then I just think the Knicks are better. Top to bottom, the Knicks are better. And you know you're getting the worst James Harden in playoff games.
0: Yeah.
1: And right now, he's their second-best scorer. So if your second-best scorer is going to be less than normal in playoff games, I just don't think they're going to win.
0: Fair enough. Spinny, I got to fly. Appreciate you talking all things with the Survivor and the rest. Appreciate it.
1: Thank you, Al.
0: He's Spinny from Hard-Headed Sports. Get him wherever you get your podcast.
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10: It's nice to know a guy that knows a guy. Al Travis.
0: Thanks for Spin coming on. Yeah, it's hard to complain. You know, I got to watch the show I want to watch. There's sports going on. We do have the ability to grab two things at once and watch them. But I don't know, golfing yesterday, whatever, by 9:30, 10 o'clock. And I honestly go to bed at 8:30. That extra hour, I was dead. And I'm like, I'm not doing myself any favors trying to stay up to watch the rest of this Survivor. So I'll go to bed early. Well, early is already late. Try to get some shut-eye, and I'll get up a little bit early. And I thought I generally have about a half hour I catch up with news and that sort of thing in the morning, watching the TV. I'll just make that Survivor time. But at 3 in the morning, I wake up, and I'm like, what if that wasn't a half hour? What if there's an hour left? You know, they got to do the voting and all that. I'm like, and I couldn't get it out of my head. So I just got up 3 in the morning, wandered over, got everything done, sat down, and thank goodness I did. It put me right back into my rather regular routine, if you will, extra hour. I had an hour and some time to watch yet, and what a great Survivor. Not big on them selling themselves out, you know, for the money. I think some of that is kind of weird and wrong. But good quality gameplay, and I think there are probably enough humans in America that you do not have to keep recycling the old. We're going to see Cherie again. Guarantee it. Jonathan's already asked to be back on again. Yeah, what a show. Appreciate Spinny coming on and talking about it. The basketball has been fantastic. There is no doubt in my mind, depending who comes out, Spurs or the ROKC, and if they come out healthy, they're going to win the whole thing. It's just fun to watch really good basketball. It is the Al Travis Show. Any comments or questions, let me know. 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

0: Minnesota News Network, I'm Tasha Radel. The U.S. Department of Justice has announced criminal charges against 15 people for fraud and stealing $90 million from the state of Minnesota. Colin McDonald is the Assistant Attorney General for the National Fraud Enforcement Division.
1: The fraud here in Minnesota is shocking. Our cases today involve seven different state-managed Medicaid programs that have been systematically pilfered by fraudsters who treated Minnesota-run programs as their personal piggy bank.
0: Feeding Our Future founder Amy Bach will spend more than 41 years in prison for leading the $243 million fraud scheme. She was sentenced to 500 months this morning for using her nonprofit to steal federal funds from a child nutrition program intended to feed low-income children. Despite rising fuel costs, Memorial Day travel is expected to reach record levels this year. Minnesotans are estimated to travel at least 50 miles from home. This is MNN.
2: Here's your total security of Southern Minnesota weather forecast. I'm meteorologist Megan Mulford. Sunshine mixed with clouds at times this afternoon, with daytime highs approaching 63. Winds out of the southeast, 10 to 15 miles an hour. Lows level off around 44. Tonight, cloudy skies expected. Cloudy skies with a few peaks of sun. Tomorrow, slight chance of rain showers. Daytime highs approaching 66. From the Weatherology Weather Center, I'm staff meteorologist Megan Mulford. Right now, 56.

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7: You yell Barracuda. 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
8: Shut up. 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
12: It is the Al Travis Show, and we're just waiting. He's logging in, evidently, Senator Jeff Howe. And I appreciate him coming to the program. He is no longer sitting as a senator. I mean, I presume technically he is. He is not running for re-election, so, I mean, that certificate would hold if they called a special session and stuff like that. But he has decided he's done, and he has decided he'll still do our show, and I appreciate that a ton. But he's having some problems logging in as we speak. Interesting. I want to talk with him about it. I don't know if you've seen it. And I'm going to have to. I know it was on the Senate television camera, you know, channel. Saw his speech on Monday. They generally, all those that are going to be leaving, give a little speech. Wow. Talk about your heartfelt, wonderful speeches. Senator Jeff Howe just killed it in so many ways, and I want to talk with him about that, and we will. I will find out what he thinks are the very best things that got done in this session, what are the worst, and that sort of thing. I should, I've got a second to do this, mention there are some big folks coming to town. The U.S. Attorney General Todd Blanchett, he is coming to town today, early this morning. Secretary of Health and Human Services Rob Kennedy Jr., he's coming to town. They're going to be obviously talking about new, I presume, what they're leaning towards, like new indictments, new things that are coming up that they're going to start naming names and stuff like that. We will see if that is actually what happens. That will go on today. Amy Bach, the ringleader, and I'm putting my fingers up, the ringleader for the whole Feeding Our Futures deal, she gets sentenced today. That happens as well first thing this morning. We'll find out as soon as I get it, I'll share it. The prosecutors want 50 years. It will be so interesting to see what she actually gets, because in reality, my opinion, these people aren't getting much at all. what was the guy got? $9 million. He had to give $2 million back, and he got a year and a day or some craziness. They're not getting what I think they should. The prosecution wants 50 because she was the ringleader. She's spearheaded this whole thing. But I think what I read, the number will be wrong. She was only she only helped herself to about $1.5 million. So they're going to, her side's going to say, well, wait, you just let this guy out with nothing and because he helped out, yada, yada. They might end up, this is going to be interesting to see. If she was, quote, unquote, the ringleader, she's telling everybody, I don't know if you can even call it, jailhouse confessions, but she did some interview with this organization and threw everyone under the bus, the governor, Congresswoman Ilhan Omar, she threw everybody at the bus. All they had to know. Do you listen to somebody like that? She literally is waiting to go to jail for up to 50 years, and this is what they're putting out there. I don't know. I don't believe it or not. Does she have anything to hide? I don't know. I've got him, Senator Jeff Howe. Senator, how are you, my friend? Mr. Howe? Senator? Microphone on? Well, we're just having some real issues here, technology-wise. Are you with me, Senator? I see your name. It doesn't show me that you're muted, sir. Let's do this. I'll go to break. When we come back, is he back with me now? Now it's muted. We'll be back after this. We'll talk to Senator Jeff Howe.
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25: 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All sides are welcome.
12: Love it. We finally got him on with us. Senator Jeff Howe, how are you doing today, my friend?
26: Terrific. A little slow go, though, but the technology just wouldn't work for me. I don't know what the deal was this morning.
12: Say when you got hooked up, technology is great when it works. When it doesn't, the world stopped. I was talking a little bit about it before you got here. I don't want to talk behind your back. Your speech, going away speech, I don't know what you, farewell address, I don't know what they call it, was fantastic, sir. Just absolutely fantastic. Showed who you were and what you're all about and how it worked. I didn't even know he had a brother.
26: I got three of them. There's five of us, tell you the truth, and a sister. So,
12: but it was
26: But my youngest brother was the one that actually was the first one to actually win an election. I think. Well, I think my oldest one was on the school board, so he was probably the first. But younger brother John was the first one into the Senate.
12: Okay, so you made some crack with Hoffman calls you John sometimes, and. So anyway, there was a lot of levity to it, which I really appreciated, and at the same time, a lot of really caring stuff. Your wife had to just love it. You did a few minutes on the work that the spouses have to do to let you do what you do, and it was just heartfelt. I loved it, sir. It was fantastic.
26: I have, and she deserved it because she has allowed me to do all of the stupid things that I've done and all the things that I've been able to go and do. She is the one that made it happen, made it available for me to do, because without her tending to the fires at home, I would have not ever been able to do any of this. And I too long have always missed the opportunity to give her the recognition she deserves. And so I had to make sure I did that this time.
12: You did I don't know how many, I suppose up in your neck of woods, everybody knows her. I was lucky enough to be out with her, you and your clan, one time. And what's interesting about your wife, my personal, she isn't a shrinking violet. She isn't someone in the background. You sit with her, she's outgoing, vibrant, engaged, loved her. And then when I heard you talk about it, like, yeah, and that's the kind of personality that stays back home and says, I'm willing to let my husband do this, I'm going to do she's fantastic. I'm going to just be honest with you.
26: I mean, she basically gave up her career. I mean, I remember it goes back a long ways. I remember she had, I can't remember which kid she decided she was staying home.
12: Mm-hmm.
26: And then it got to the point where she wanted a van. And I said, sweetheart, I there's not enough hours in the day for me to get another job. I've already got two.
12: Yeah.
26: I can't squeeze in a third. If you want a van, you got to go to work. Yeah. And so she went to work. We bought a van. I mean, there's only so much cash and so much time for you to do things. But she is, and then she went and got a job that allowed me to campaign and for office. So she has done what she's needed to do to make all of this happen.
12: Yeah,
26: and I can't thank her enough.
12: Your speech was fantastic. Do you know where folks can get that? I know it was on the Senate television channel, whatever you guys call it. Is there a way for somebody who wants to see it to see it?
26: I believe all those retirement speeches are out there on the Senate
12: website
26: deal. I don't know. The guy sent it to me. My son clipped it. So it's got to be out there somewhere for people to look at. Look how long it took me to get on today here. I'm not a technology guru. I apologize for that.
12: Oh, that's just funny. So you're not putting a QR code out linked to your thing that does the thing. Oh, yeah, I can appreciate that, sir. Let's do this. You've been in for a while. You're not rerunning. You're still the senator. I mean, you'll be Senator Howe to me forever, but you could get called back and there's a special session. You don't give up your voting card until this election's over, right?
26: Actually, until January when they get sworn in.
12: All right.
26: So
12: let me ask you this. And all, what would be the thing, if anything, that you'd write home about in this session? Thank goodness we got that.
26: There's a few things out there that were really good. I think there was some federal conformity with the Health and Human Services bill, I believe, that actually is going to establish some work requirements for SNAP and a few other things that I think is really going to help us weed out some fraud and actually make it so people that are able to work do work. I think that was a key piece. You know, I don't think there's anything huge and big out there. The bonding bill was the actual bonding bill I voted for. I thought that was one of the best bonding bills we've done because it actually did water, sewer projects. It was a good, and it was widespread. It was, the money was spread throughout a lot of different areas throughout the state. I didn't like the cash bill. I don't think we should do cash bills. If it doesn't qualify for bonding, I don't think we should be handing out cash to anybody. The Hennepin County thing was way too much money. We've got a lot of struggling rural hospitals that could have used some of that cash. I thought that was way too much money for that.
12: Can you explain it to me, sir? Because I read the paper, they say HCMC was in $50 million a year in the hole. They have a shortcoming of $50 million. So why do we give them $205?
26: Good question. I think they wanted to set them on a path to success. I get that. But then put another $500 million in a trust account kind of a deal. That's where, to me, it went off the rails. I agree with you that it is one of the emergency hospitals or Category 1 hospitals we got to have. We only got three of them. To allow one of them to go down, we can't afford it as a society, I don't believe, as a state. So we did need to put it on life support, but holy smokes, that's a huge infusion of cash that I think it was proven to be not well run. It shows us that government isn't always the right answer. You made the comment yourself. I think we could have had somebody buy it. We should have required them to put in a management team on top of that knew what the heck they were doing.
12: Yeah.
26: If you were going to get this cash, I don't think that was well done. So I think that I do believe something had to be done.
12: I don't disagree.
26: I think that was an overstep.
12: I don't disagree, but what you did was like the easiest thing to do because, you know, it's just money. I know that strikes you. I know you care more about that money than that. We just gave them three-quarters of $1 billion, you know, $700 million. So does that make them need to work harder to figure out the problem? And if the problem isn't theirs, there's too many people there without insurance, too many this and that, well, then we got to fix that problem. Or the new solution is we send you $250 million every couple of years. You hang on to it.
26: And especially Hennepin County. If you want to pick any county that in the state that has mismanaged every piece and facet of their society,
12: yeah,
26: it's Hennepin County.
12: Yeah.
26: The only thing they had going for them, as far as I'm concerned, they did have a great emergency hospital, and they were screwing that up the best they could. So we should have made sure that there was an establishment placed in there that was going to manage this thing that knew what they were doing.
12: And that would have made me feel better about the spending. I don't know how they need 50, you give them 200. Don't come back to us for 4 years. Whatever.
26: I mean, we had to do something. We had to keep them on life support. But holy smokes, this was just way too much.
12: I appreciate that. Let me ask you about the OIG. You on the Senate side a year ago said this was a good bill. We got to get up and running. They get it passed this year. Now everybody, I mean, it was almost unanimous. I mean, it was 5-6 people on the House side didn't. What changed so big in that bill that made these people say, okay, great, I can get behind this now? I haven't seen what was the big change?
26: I think the piece that put it together, I think that they believe they're going to come in with a trifecta, and I think they're going to get rid of it before it even gets started. I think that's the deal. Because the problem that they have right now, the way I see it, the concern that I have is that there's not – the money is not there for the law enforcement piece. Mm. So I agree that it's going to take some time to establish this OIG.
12: Yeah.
26: And by the time they get the administration set up and going, then they can fund and hire the law enforcement piece. The concern I have is they're going to stab it with their steely knives before we get a chance to do it if they get back into power.
12: So that's kind of,
26: yeah, because they were forced along this and they didn't fund the law enforcement piece, which is the crux to make it work.
12: Yeah.
26: Altogether. If we don't get that, all we did was grow government.
12: Yeah.
26: And we don't get it. So this next election is going to be huge. on a number of things, because if the right people don't get into power, if the Republicans, I'll say it right out there, if the Republicans don't gain power, all of these great, big, stupid ideas, these crazy ideas, are going to come back and kick us square in the teeth.
12: Well, on the last one, because I only had about 3 minutes, the tab fee reduction. I'm all for reducing my tabs, but I think we got so little out of this. Okay, I get tab reductions next year. I'm going to get hit one more time. I have three cars. I'm going to get hit one more time with a car yet before this election. And I guess I say this, Republicans, if you would have held off, said, we'll lower the tabs, get us in, we'll lower the tabs. People think you did something, I'm going to get that tab. It's the same price, and it's a one-year deal. It almost seems like that's it.
26: Well, on the other side of the coin, if you want to look at it the other way, it cost us $254 million for that 1 year.
12: Yep.
26: That's how much we wanted to show how much extra we're taking out of your back pocket every year.
12: Yep.
26: That's what it cost us, $254 million that we're. And what's worse yet, in order to make this all happen, there was about $85-90 million in the DVS fund,
12: yep,
26: the Driver Vehicle Services Fund, which is a special fund over there. And we've been trying to get more money into the deputy registers out there in the other counties and towns that,
12: yep,
26: give you your driver's license and that type of stuff, yep, and your tabs.
12: Yep.
26: We've been trying to get them a bigger cut. They raided that fund for over $75 million.
12: Oh, Nelly.
26: I'm telling you what, you can see who that – we got to stop this, and we got to make this thing – and people got to understand. So they took over $300 million is what it takes to fund the stuff that they're doing to us, and our roads still suck.
12: I got to go because about time. What I found interesting is that it wasn't a big increase when they raised my tab. It wasn't that big a deal. There's no big deal. But to cut the tabs back to where they were – was an insurmountable hole that you can't put into the budget. I mean, they talk out both sides when it comes to this tab thing. When I raise $250, no big deal, don't worry about it. When I kind of cut it back, oh, my goodness, it's the end of the world. I'm out of time. You know, I love having you in the program, my friend, and congratulations. That speech was just off the charts. That was outstanding.
26: You know what? I'll share you a good digital copy. If you want to put it on your site, you can go ahead and do that. How's that?
12: I will absolutely do that, sir. I will. Thank you. Appreciate it. If you figure out how to do it, you let me know. I'll be back after this with more.
0: Abuses in the 340B prescription drug program increased health care costs in Minnesota by $158 million. How did this happen? Corporate health systems based in big cities like Minneapolis have commercialized a program meant to help low-income patients. Now, big health systems are using 340B as their personal piggy bank, marking up discounted prescriptions and making nearly $1 billion in profits while patients everywhere pay more. The worst part? 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Congress is finally working to reform the 340B program, and state legislators should let them. Minnesota doesn't need legislation to protect Minneapolis-based corporate health systems and the profits they make off a program meant to help low-income patients. Tell your legislators to stand with Greater Minnesota, not big Minneapolis health systems. 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
12: And again, troubles, but we got there. Senator Jeff Howe, a great friend of the program, and now that he's not going to be rerunning, I think things are going to open up quite a little bit. I will see if I can get that video of his. I think it was 10 minutes long, somewhere in there. Really did share from the heart. It was interesting to listen to talk about his wife, his growing up, how he got to be where he's got to be, his parents. It was unbelievable. Just remarkable, to be quite frank. And I'm sure you'll like watching it if you did. I don't know how much people watch all of them, but I'm going to suggest you watch Senator Jeff House. It is the Al Travis Show. I thank you for being on the program. Thing was spinny getting us started today. Up next, we've got John Hinderrocker with the American Experiment. We'll get Life with Katie in here. We're going to do a big Survivor Brenda. We'll wrap up Survivor from last night. And Will Erickson will be in. We're going to talk about May being Mental Health Awareness Month. All that coming up on this edition of the Al Travis Show, which is nothing without you. Appreciate you being here. More right after this.
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0: Democrats say Republicans are in a box on Capitol Hill. Lisa Brady, Fox News. As a reconciliation bill to fund ICE and Border Patrol separately from Homeland Security without needing Democrat votes stalls, with Democrats planning to force amendment votes on thorny issues, including a new Justice Department compensation fund for people who claim they're victims of political prosecutions.
1: We'll do everything we can to stop this slush fund, whether it's in the courts, whether it's legislative, whether it's through reconciliation or any other legislative means.
0: Senate Minority Leader Chuck Schumer says Republicans should also stop pushing security funding for the White House ballroom project.
2: They have to go back to the drawing board. They have to rejigger this bill. It's not going to get done right now. And even though President Trump has been on a winning streak politically, he's not getting done what he wants legislatively here on Capitol Hill.
0: Fox's Chad Pergram. Democrats are still debating their 2024 loss. DNC Chair Ken Martin releasing a report he had shelved for months under pressure for transparency.
3: Trying to relitigate the 2024 election takes us away from actually our focus on 2026 and 2028.
0: The report offers multiple criticisms, including a focus on identity politics, but sidesteps key issues, including the former president's health. President Trump holding off on a new executive order for artificial intelligence.
4: The president abruptly canceled a signing ceremony for a new AI framework, telling reporters he did not like what he saw in the executive order text.
5: We're leading China, we're leading everybody, and I don't want to do anything that's going to get in the way of that lead.
4: The administration and Congress are considering guardrails for artificial intelligence to manage risks and cybersecurity concerns. President Trump says he's worried the planned executive order would be a blocker.
0: Fox's Jared Halpern at the White House. A record day for the Dow, up 289 points at the bell. 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
0: The Justice Department says a federal fraud crackdown in Minnesota is just beginning as more people are charged.
7: The fraud here in Minnesota is shocking.
8: Assistant U.S. Attorney General Colin McDonald announcing charges against 15 people accused of defrauding taxpayers out of $90 million.
7: 7 different state-managed Medicaid programs that have been systematically pilfered.
8: Tens of millions of dollars that never got to needy Minnesotans in daycare, autism, state housing and other programs. The DOJ also announcing it's expanding its fraud strike force investigation team amid what it calls the largest fraud crisis in American history. Jeff Manasso, Fox News.
0: That announcement just after a woman was sentenced in Minnesota to more than 41 years in prison for her role in the Feeding Our Future fraud scheme, convicted on multiple counts for stealing from child nutrition programs during the pandemic. While President Trump pushes for the U.S. to leak, here's your total security of southern Minnesota weather forecast. I'm meteorologist Megan Mulford. Sunshine mixed with clouds at times this afternoon, with daytime highs approaching 63. Winds out of the southeast, 10 to 15 miles an hour. Lows level off around 44. Tonight, cloudy skies expected. Cloudy skies with a few peaks of sun. Tomorrow, slight chance of rain showers. Daytime highs approaching 66. From the Weatherology Weather Center, I'm staff meteorologist Megan Mulford. Right now, 56.
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12: We'll be right back. You know him. He's John Hinderaker, president of the American Experiment. He runs it all in the land of lakes where the cool wind blows.

0: John Hinderaker, president of the American Experiment. John, how are you?
1: I'm doing great, Al. And by the way, I'm coming to you from lovely Bismarck, North Dakota.
0: It's a lovely place. Might I ask what you're doing up there, or is it any of my business?
1: Yeah, it's the Williston Basin Petroleum Conference. They have it every 2 years. 2,700 people here from around the world who are involved in one way or another in the oil industry.
0: Oh, wow. Okay. Let's take it the way it's

0: person who's a prisoner in a jail or a prison could like do press conferences and newspaper interviews and become a media celebrity. It's really interesting. So yeah, she's been talking to the Star Tribune and the New York Post and various other reporters and outlets, trying to peddle the story that she's kind of an innocent victim. She really didn't do anything wrong. And among other things, she points the finger at state officials. Well, of course, the state officials are terribly culpable, but that doesn't get her off the hook, you know. And the New York Post kind of fell for it in a way. You know, they did a cover story, and they incorrectly said that Amy Bach had implicated Ilhan Omar. You know, and in fact, she didn't implicate anyone. As far as we know, Amy Bach has never met or spoken to or communicated with Ilhan Omar. All she said was that she thought Omar must have known about the scale of these fraud. I think a lot of people must have known, and Omar's probably on the list. But Amy Bach does not bring anything to the table in terms of actual evidence of who knew what.
1: So out of curiosity, you're going to be sentenced. You're going to go sentenced sometime. I guess I should ask you that first. Prosecutors want 50 years because she was the mastermind. However, we've seen, in my opinion, some pretty light sentences going out. The guy that sold $9 million, he was told to pay $2 million back and got probation, and the other guy $7 million for a year and a day in jail. She's going to come out and say, hey, I might have been the mastermind, but I only took, I think there was $1.5 million.
0: Yeah, she was not one of the biggest thieves, as far as we know. It's interesting. A lot of people got more out of the deal than she did.
1: So the point being is, she's not getting 50 years. We've not seen anybody get quality time for this. Does she think she's going to be out in a year and a half? That's why she's doing a media tour?
0: I don't know, Al. I mean, I find some of, I think some of the earlier defendants were sentenced more heavily. I have found a couple of the more recent ones to be puzzling. I believe the federal guideline, given what she has been convicted of, actually call for a life sentence.
1: Oh, wow.
0: So the 50 years that the prosecutors are looking for, actually that's in line with the federal guidelines. Now, Judge Brassel, who's been doing hearing all these cases and doing all the sentencing, she can depart from the guidelines, but she's not going to depart, you know, to time served, which is what Amy Bach wants, or, you know, 37 months, which is a little bit more than that. She'll get a pretty stiff sentence. I guess we'll just have to wait and see what it is.
1: So then what is the idea of putting her mug? I mean, how famous does she want to be, or infamous in this case? She's doing this media tour. You see her face on the news all the time. This is what she said. This is what she said. She has no receipts. Why does she want to be the most famous person going to jail for stealing from our kids? What am I missing? Isn't shut up and go away?
0: I don't know, Al. I mean, the assumption that people make is that it's a strategy to try to get her sentence lightened. If so, it seems to me to be a kind of a puzzling strategy.
1: Right. Fair enough. The other thing going on today, an hour later, is that some pretty big dogs are coming to town. The U.S. Attorney General, Todd Blanchett, Health and Human Services Director, Robert Kennedy Jr., Dr. Mehmet Oz is coming, Daniel Rosen, the U.S. Attorney. Why?
0: Well, they're having a press conference. They say they're going to make a major announcement concerning law enforcement and fraud in Minnesota. Well, I'll tell you what's going on here. What's going on is what Joe Thompson previewed in a press conference last December 18th. And, of course, Joe was the assistant U.S. attorney who prosecuted all the Feeding Our Future cases. He's now left that office. But on December 18th, he gave a press conference that's kind of famous, and he told the reporters that the FBI and the U.S. Attorney's Office have been investigating fraud in all 14 of the programs that come under the federal Medicaid umbrella. And some of this has been in the news. You know, we've heard about some of it. And within the prior 4 or 5 years, whatever it was before that press conference, $18 billion had been spent on those programs here in Minnesota. And Joe Thompson said that the investigation showed that a lot of it was fraud. And when he was done, a reporter raised his hand and said, well, Joe, you said a lot of it was fraud. Can you say how much? And Joe Thompson said, at least half.
1: No.
0: At least half of all Medicaid-related spending in Minnesota, he believes to have been fraud. So that's what they're – and so we know of at least a couple of search warrants that have been served in this new investigation.

0: And that's what they're going to be announcing, I think, indictments. What we're going to see here, Al, is Feeding Our Future 2, only bigger. I mean, Feeding Our Future was just the preview. What they're going to announce this morning is the main event.
1: Okay.
0: I mean, billions. Feeding Our Future was about a $500 million fraud, according to Andy Luger, the former U.S. attorney. Here we're talking about fraud in the billions and billions of dollars. And so that's what they'll talk about at the press conference. They'll talk about the investigation. And I hope, I don't know this, but I hope that they will actually announce the first round of indictments of people who have stolen money and all those other programs.
1: All right. So with Feeding Our Future, I think we're at 67, 68, the people convicted. Do you think we're seeing what we need to see as far as people being indicted? I know this is a long process, yada, yada, it's going to take some time. But we've had people sit in front of the committees here in the state of Minnesota and say, I work for Human Services. I told my bosses these people were stealing from us. I told them. They basically told me to sit down and shut up or lose my job. Is anybody in government liable for any of this?
0: I don't know, Al. It would be great if we learned at 10 o'clock this morning that some government officials are being indicted. But so far, in my opinion, Al, I don't think we have seen that evidence. We obviously have got government officials who were negligent,
1: yeah,
0: who didn't care because it wasn't their money, who were probably happy, frankly, to write checks to fraudsters because who cares, you know?
1: Yeah.
0: I think some of this was politically motivated. But I'm not sure any of that is a crime. You know,
1: okay,
0: we don't have any evidence of anybody taking bribes, for example. And so you know, a lot of people say, I want to see Tim Walz go to prison, or I want to see this other person go to prison. But the first question is, okay, fine, what's the crime?
1: Yeah, that's what I'm asking.
0: And so we'll see. Maybe this morning they say, yeah, we've got evidence of a crime and we're indicting some government officials. But I'm skeptical of that. I think we're going to be seeing more indictments of fraudsters.
1: And how long – I might quiz the lawyer guy. Do you believe – okay, if you stole $1 million, stole $7 million, they're putting these big numbers at the top. Do you believe, John, that they'll ever go after the parents who sold their kid, if you will, to the highest bidder to put him in an autism center that didn't exist to get a kickback? Do you think folks getting a kickback of $1,000 here and $1,000 there, do those people ever going to see any issues?
0: I don't know, Al.
1: I guess the
0: Feeding Our Future cases didn't really raise that issue. I think some of these new cases will raise that issue because it wasn't just the people who were getting the checks from the government. They were spreading some of that money around to parents who would fictitiously enroll their kids in these fake programs. And yeah, there ought to be some punishment. This scandal goes very deep into the Somali community, I think, is part of what we're talking about here. And so we'll see if there's any accountability for those people or not.
1: All right, we've got to go to break. I've got him, John Hinderacher with the American Experiment. I'd love to hear you, your thoughts on how this whole session wrapped up. They got her done yesterday, and we'll talk about her on Monday. We'll talk with John Hinderacher right after this.
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10: 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The Al Travis Show. Nothing but talk.
1: I've got him, John Hinderrock with the American Experiment. But John, it's interesting. In 2023, when the left was doing everything they wanted, they had the, you know, all three sides, they were just running roughshod, getting everything they want. It probably didn't bother me as bad because you get what you vote for. People voted, that's what you got. This year, my opinion, not a lot of meaty stuff got done. And that bothers me, but yet the excuse is, well, what do you want to expect? Or, you know, we're split government. You can't get things done. Everybody's got, you know, if it's so close, everybody's got too much power in the game. When do I get to get something done, John? Do you think this was a good year as far as getting things
0: well,
1: done?
0: Well, it certainly wasn't a great year. It wasn't a horrible year like 2024. Yeah. I mean, let's be grateful for small favors, right? I mean, with the legislature as evenly split as it is and an election season now getting underway, it is no surprise that not a lot of major stuff got passed. I mean, it wouldn't. You know, neither side could really get their priorities through because we're split 50-50. There were a few good things that did happen in this session, and they were all things that American Experiment was heavily involved in promoting. One of them is we finally got the Office of Inspector General established with prosecutorial powers. That passed overwhelmingly in the Senate last year, but then the word came down to the House to block it, and every Democrat voted against it to block it last year. This year, they finally gave in. Some of the Democrats crossed over and voted for it. So we will now have an inspector general established by the legislature with authority to investigate and to prosecute fraud. So that is a pretty significant positive development. Second thing is the nuclear energy study. As you know, we ran a big campaign, free the nukes, nuke the mandate, free the nukes. We had billboards up. We got thousands of emails delivered from constituents to legislators. I think we're going to win this one. You know, our energy policy in the state has been horrible with wind and solar mandates and shutting down perfectly affordable, reliable power plants. But what the legislature did in this session is they authorized a study and spent a tiny amount of money to pay for a study on whether we should legalize nuclear power. It's currently illegal in Minnesota to build new nuclear power. Well, you know how this works, Al. The first year they have a study. The study says you should do it, and the next year they do it. So this study undoubtedly is going to come back and say, yeah, you should legalize nuclear power. And next year there are some Democrats who cross over on this. Next year I think that we will see nuclear power legalized. It'll take a while, obviously, to develop. But what that means is a company like Xcel, which operates currently a couple of major nuclear power plants, you know, that are performing very well, can now include new nuclear power in the plans that it prepares and submits to the Public Utilities Commission for approval. So, you know, it's a process, but the first step in the process is let's at least make it legal to talk about more nuclear power, right?
1: That's fair.
0: Well, that's another good thing. And one thing that was really not on the radar but that is rather significant. This is entirely due to the efforts of David Zimmer, our public safety policy fellow. We got funding through for the Minnesota Clearance Grant Program to improve the solve rate for non-fatal shootings. What's going on here, Al, is that most non-fatal shootings are gang shootouts. Okay. And typically, a guy gets shot, goes to the hospital, the police investigate, they say, who shot you? Well, he knows who shot him, right? He won't say. They don't cooperate. And what happens instead is you get escalating violence. What they do is they shoot back. And eventually someone gets killed, you know. And so if you can improve solve rates of non-fatal shootings, it really helps to cut down on the violence that plagues cities like Minneapolis. So this is an initiative that's been done in some other cities, has worked very well, and we're going to try it here in Minnesota. So you know, it was not obviously a historic legislative session in terms of big things happening, but there were some good things, and they were things that our organization was very strongly behind.
1: All right, that sounds fantastic. Just with the last 90 seconds, I want to bring this up because I – well, it's the topic du jour, but in Maple Grove, you're going to do this Minnesota fraud, follow the money, connect the dots. Is that the summer tour?
0: This is the summer tour. Yeah. Watch for it. Postcards are going out. We're going to have, you know, the first ones, Maple Grove, Newport, Lakeville, Edina, Chaska, Vadnais Heights, Coon Rapids. And then we head for greater Minnesota. We're going to be all over the state of Minnesota. Yeah. Minnesota fraud, follow the money. Connect the dots, follow the money. It's going to be a really interesting program all over the state of Minnesota.
1: And they're easy enough to get to. Go to the AmericanExperiment.org website. Go to the events tab, and you'll see the one. Get the one closest to you. Generally, it's a nominal fee to get in. There's usually a little food, a little, you know, hors d'oeuvre thing to get you in. I'm excited about this one. This one really, I mean, it rings true. People need to know where the money's going and how. And Glenn and Walsh, they've been following this pretty darn close at your organization.
0: Yeah, Bill Walsh, Bill Glenn, and I are basically going to do this program. There are so many events, we may have pinch hitters here and there, but basically it's going to be the three of us who are going to be presenting it.
1: I appreciate you, my friend. I'm out of time. We'll do it again next week.
0: Always great to be with you, Al.
1: A pleasure. He is John Hinderrock, president of the American Experiment.
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12: Minnesota News Network, I'm Tasha Radel. The U.S. Department of Justice has announced criminal charges against 15 people for fraud and stealing $90 million from the state of Minnesota. Colin McDonald is the Assistant Attorney General for the National Fraud Enforcement Division.
13: The fraud here in Minnesota is shocking. Our cases today involve seven different state-managed Medicaid programs that have been systematically pilfered by fraudsters who treated Minnesota-run programs as their personal piggy bank.
12: Feeding Our Future founder Amy Bach will spend more than 41 years in prison for leading the $243 million fraud scheme. She was sentenced to 500 months this morning for using her nonprofit to steal federal funds from a child nutrition program intended to feed low-income children. Despite rising fuel costs, Memorial Day travel is expected to reach record levels this year. Minnesotans are estimated to travel at least 50 miles from home. This is MNN.
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10: 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L also in alligator. But it's not alligator. It's the Al Travis Show.
1: It is the Al Travis Show. Nothing without a great guest. I want to say thank you to American Experiment's John Hinderrocker for being with us. Taking a look ahead, we'll get Life with Katie on the show. With Survivor Brenda. We're going to wrap up Survivor. So if you taped it, you don't want to know what's going on. Close your ears when she gets here. Because we're going to wrap it up just like a great sporting event. Talk about it the day after. It was fantastic. We'll talk about that, and then we'll get Will Erickson in. May is Mental Health Awareness Month, and Will Erickson's going to come in and chat about that with us. So we got a full boat here coming up on the Al Travis Show. Appreciate you being here. 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Take a look around. You'll see all the stations we're on. You'll be able to get connected to the YouTube channel from there and watch all the guests. You can also, of course, go to the Al Store and buy fabulous merch. It is the Al Travis Show. More right after this.

0: Direct Cattle Business Thursday was mostly a 260 live. Butcher hogs were steady. I'm John Perkins with a Brownfield Market Update. Farming's in your DNA and Stein's as well. 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Live life your way with Stein. Soybeans and corn are lower, watching U.S. planting activity. July beans were down 5.5 at 11.94 and a quarter. August was 5.75 lower at 11.93 and a half. July corn was down 3.5 at 4.62 and a quarter. September was down 4 at 4.68 and a half. Live and feeder cattle were sharply lower ahead of Friday's on feeder port. June live was down 4.12 at 249.15, and August was 5.95 lower at 239.35. August feeders were down 9.25 at 356.52. And hogs were pressured by the recent trend in pork and that drop in cattle. June was down 2.15 at 95.12. July was 1.95 lower at $100.02. John Perkins, Brownfield.
1: I'm Joe Don Rooney from Rascal Flats, and I absolutely love being a part of this band. 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This message is brought to you by the U.S. Air Force.
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10: Hello there. The greatest trick the devil ever pulled was convincing the world he didn't exist.
11: I said it before and I'll say it again. Life moves pretty fast. You don't stop and look around once in a while, you could miss it.
12: Keep the change, you filthy animal.
13: Good morning, Vietnam! It is the Al Travis Show. We get in here once a week. Life with Katie. I don't even know how to say this, Katie. You look like crap.
14: I've been better, Al.
13: Okay, see, I'm not wrong here then. Okay, did you stay up late watching Survivor like I did? Is that why? You look a little peaked?
14: No, I was up late last night just surviving. I was just surviving my own life. I don't need to worry about trying to survive anybody else's.
13: Can I ask what happened? What are you talking about?
14: I had the most delightful dinner with my friend Carissa, and we chit-chatted. We were having such a good time. And then on my way home, I went to turn and to go down my street, and a fella decided he was going to try and beat the light and totaled my car.
13: So which direction were you driving, left or right? You're taking a left turn, right turn?
14: I was taking a left-hand turn, so and the light was yellow,
13: and he was way back.
14: I drive this road all the time, and I turn all the time. And he was way, way back there. The light was yellow, and I'm like, okay, there's that dude. And I'm good. And I turned, and came flying through the intersection. I was like, oh.
13: So he hit your passenger side door or car. Where on the passenger side?
14: The passenger door, and my poor, lovely car that I love, was in drive, and I could not move it off the road. It wouldn't go. And he hit me so freaking hard that my beloved Apple Watch went off. asked me if I'd fallen because it registered that something jarring happened to me. And did I need help? So I hit the button. I hit the SOS, and it called 911 for me.
13: Well, okay, well, that's cool. So the cops come racing in, or what happened? I mean, well, call 911. The gal gets on the phone with you. Sexist comment, Al. The person on the 911 phone operator calls and says, what did they ask?
14: Hello? Well, and I was standing outside my car, and then, but my car went right. My phone and everything is in my car, into my car, Bluetooth. So I'm like, but I could hear. I hear something. I stuck my head in, and it's the 911 operator. And she is saying, hello, has there been an accident, or is everything okay? What's happening? And then I'm like, oh, excuse me, yes, hello, yes, there has been an accident. Is everybody okay? We are all fine. Do you,
13: well,
14: okay,
13: get us through that. How quickly did you call? I mean, had you got out of, you're out of the car, had you gone and talked to the perp yet? Had you had the conversation with the perp?
14: I don't think so, because looking back on it, I mean, my phone, my watch went off. I looked at it, pressed the, so I was standing outside my car, and I hit the thing, because then I'm like, and then I leaned in. I don't think I had talked to him yet, but. I think I was standing.
13: But you're good.
14: Because I actually thought, oh, my God, is my car going to explode? What's going to happen to my car?
13: But are you okay physically, though? I mean, you're seatbelted up, no one else in the car, you're okay?
14: Yeah, I was seatbelted up, no one else in the car. My neck and shoulders hurt a little bit last night because, I mean, I went.
13: Yeah.
14: But I think I'm okay.
13: All right. The perp, was he all right?
14: Yeah, he's doing fine.
13: All right. So then what happens? You call the cops. The cops say they're going to come over. I mean, that you're going to send somebody right over. Is that, I mean, so then you and then you went and met the perp. I don't know. So I'm just going with the perp for no particular reason. So you go meet with the perp, and how was he demeanor-wise?
14: No, he was mad at me. And I'm like, why are you mad at me? You sped up to try and beat a light and ran right into me.
13: Yeah.
14: And, yeah, so we had a difference of opinion, and and then the police came, and they were wonderful. Our Carver County sheriffs are people. They're really, really, really, really nice, and helpful. And they called the tow truck, and then before they put my car up there, the officer said, "Is there anything you want to get? Anything personal you want to get out of your vehicle before they take your car?" And I said, oh, and I grabbed two pair of tennis shoes and I opened the back of my car and there's my golf clubs. I'm like, oh my gosh. So I grabbed my golf clubs. Well, guess what? then I called my insurance company last night, and I was telling her what happened, and she goes, oh, yeah, your car's going to be totaled. I'm like, no, I love my car. And she said something, and I said, well, I still have a couple books. I said, I didn't say I'd never see my car again. I still have a couple books, a phone charger, mm-hmm. you know, a sweater, crap like that in my car. And she's like, well, you have until Friday to go get it, because after Friday we are releasing your car to – Sam goes, they're gonna squish it down into nothing. I'm like, don't tell me that. I love my car.
13: See, this is so – you're telling the story. How far were you from your home?
14: Walking distance, 150 yards, not even. Going and – turning, going down the street, turning yeah. to get in, you know, a little further.
13: So,
14: but here's the thing. My daughter drove by, saw me. She parked her car at our house, came running over. We're standing there, and Tyler came home, and he drove by. And then he called to see if everything was, you know, if I was okay. So, yeah, the whole Blooming thing was
13: I'm just seeing you after actually your car gets towed away, and here you are slumping your bag of clubs and two sets of shoes and whatever, your purse, and you're walking down your
14: – leftovers. My chicken pineapple fried rice.
13: One of my favorite scenes ever is Steve Martin in The Jerk. All I need is this chair and this pencil. And I can just – I'm sorry, Katie, for laughing. That's what I see you looking like walking the last 100 yards to your home. It's like, there's Katie. You're okay.
14: Yeah.
13: Okay.
14: Okay.
13: So what do you do now? You don't have a car. You're able to work from home for a couple of days. What do you got to do?
14: No, I have – you know what? Here's your God provides. But I have to go to work today because we're in the office on Thursday. Sam has today off, so I am going to drive her car. Tyler has tomorrow off. We do I do the cemetery crawl with my mom every year, and we're supposed to go tomorrow. So I'm driving Sam's car to work.
13: The cemetery crawl. Hold on. You're crushing me. Is this like a pub crawl? Where you roll dice, you get a call, and you go get a beverage, and then are you grabbing a beer or something at every cemetery you go to? Is this what you're calling this?
14: No, we leave flowers, but I call it the cemetery crawl because we go to 7 or 8 cemeteries. We literally make a loop of starting in Forest Lake, obviously. Yeah. No, Hugo, I guess not. That's where she lives. And go to Chaska all the way out to Hector and back through up to Minneapolis, and we hit all the cemeteries. So I was called the cemetery crawl. And
13: I just pictured it with beer, and you get that poker card every place you went, and then you – okay, sorry.
14: If it's nice out, though, if it's out, my 91-year-old mom and I always swing into Maynard, sit on the wharf, and we have a beer and buffalo wings.
13: Oh, that's fantastic. What a nice tradition. How long have you been doing that?
14: Oh, gosh. 10, 15 years probably.
13: Okay. And so replacement vehicle, how is this flyer? You know, you one of those people are going to buy one online, and then they have that what is it, Shaq guy. Shaq was talking about it, and you buy it, and then they drop it off at your house, and you just own a car. Is that you, or you got to go sit and test drive?
14: Well, you'll be surprised to know, Al. I was thinking about getting the same make, model, and color that I already have.
13: like your dog Stella, the three Stellas in a row. Yeah, okay.
14: Yeah, my car 2.0. But then there's another car that I really like. So, excuse me, then last night, I looked online, and they happened, because I was thinking about getting one that's a new car, but it's got, you know, a couple thousand miles on it, mm-hmm. so that I can skip some of the depreciation.
13: Sure.
14: This other car that I really like, they happen to have one with 9,000 miles on it, and it's white. I love my white car, and it's got a really pretty interior. And I looked it up on Car and Driver and Customer Report, and I watched a YouTube video. I was up till after 2 o'clock last night watching videos and reading articles about it. And so I signed up for a test drive a Saturday afternoon. And then Tom's going to go with me to car shop. We were going to go flower shopping. I'm like, oh, change plans. We're going to car shopping instead.
13: How quickly was the insurance company involved, and did they tell you what you get from the old one? And it was your fault, Katie, or it's not your fault? No, did you get it? Who got a ticket?
14: Nobody got a ticket that I know of. I didn't get a ticket.
13: All right.
14: So I didn't see him get a ticket, but that doesn't mean he didn't. And then when I called, Well, and I called my agent last night, and I thought I was just going to leave a message for Mary. I've got a great insurance agency. And I got through to, all of a sudden, it's like, hello, blah, blah, blah, blah. And I'm like, oh, shoot, I was just going to leave a message. And she's like, well, I'm here. It wasn't her. It was wherever their call center is. And that lady was real nice. I hope they're as nice as she was on the phone. And she said, you know what, we'll have to figure out and we'll send you a bunch of stuff and then you'll help us determine the value of your car and we'll electronically send you a check.
13: Okay. Well,
14: so I'm hopefully I'll get a check from them next week, but I can't not have a car. So we're going to go shopping on Saturday and then we'll either get a car on Saturday or Monday, the Memorial Day. I think I saw that they've got limited hours. So either Saturday or Monday, hopefully I'll
13: get a car. It's terrible and tragic. I mean, no one likes to get hit, total their car. But if you're not hurt, no one got hurt in this bad boy. Tickets weren't even given out, and you're going to get a new car, another car, by the end of the week. It's not a great day, but it's not bad. I mean, you know what I'm saying? This is doable.
14: Right. Well, things could be so much worse. Got it's it. Like I'm tickled that none of us are hurt, and it could be so much worse. So it's all good.
13: And it made me laugh thinking of you walking with your clubs and your two sets of shoes and your bag and walking. That's kind of funny.
14: You know, my problem is I've been trying to do the Dave Ramsey thing, and I'm with money.
13: Yeah.
14: And so I'm like, okay, my car's paid for. I'm gonna have my car for another year. I'm gonna stockpile cash. Then I'm gonna go. no, I'm not.
13: Yeah. You're not in charge of these things, Katie. Life will take care of it. We gotta go to break. We'll be back after this with more. It's Life with Katie on the Al Travis Show.
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22: 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Respectful, thoughtful, and grateful.
13: Grateful to have her. She's Katie, Life with Katie. A quick sexist comment, Katie. I was just wondering, you're going car shopping with Mr. Wright now on Saturday. Are you a car person? And I'm suggesting probably not, in that when describing the car you want, you really thought it had a pretty interior, which is, you know, okay. But it's a pretty car. Thank you. Yeah, it's a very lovely car. Do you consider yourself a car person, or are you kind of going to trust the place you go that it's got good tires and that it runs? You know, how are you on the buying a car deal?
14: Well, I know what I like.
13: Looks-wise.
14: Correct.
13: Okay.
14: The rest of it I don't really know a whole lot about.
13: Okay.
14: Which is why last night I sat and read a Consumer Reports article and a Car and Driver article and a YouTube video of somebody test driving this car to kind of get a feel for it. So I guess we'll see. You know, here's another thing that's real interesting, because my car was up on the flatbed and I took a picture of it. I sent it to Tom. And then I called him, and he's like, hey, how's it going? And I said, have you looked at your phone? And he goes, no. And I said, look at your
13: email.
14: He's like, what happened? And I told him, you know, and he's like, oh, how are you? Are you okay? And I'm like, no, I'm fine. Oh, I'm so glad you're okay. And he was very sweet. And then I asked him about, will you come, instead of flower shopping, we're going to go flower shopping on Saturday. Can we go car shopping instead? He's like, of course. And then I said, well, you know what? Thank you so much for being so kind. And he's like, I'm here for you. I'm, you know, whatever you need. And he was so, and I'm like, oh.
13: This is danger zone. I need you. You can give him the check for now. Car shopping, major purchase, buying stuff. I don't know if he's a quote unquote car guy or not, but the balance there, he may or may not agree with you. It's a pretty interior, but he might have some real thoughts on the size of transmission or what's stuff like the car guy stuff. Mm-hmm. This is danger for you, young lady. You're going to fall in love with the little car that you're going to call the same thing you called your other car, and you're going to have the car in your head, and he's going to go, no, you're not going to like this because of the horsepower, whatever. This is going to strain this relationship. I'm just warning you.
14: That's good. It needs to, you know, that's good. Because he said, well, you need to start looking at what you think you want to get and do some preliminary investigating. And I said, you know what? I love my car. I kind of want to just get what I got. Same color, same make, same everything. And I go, is that weird? And he goes, no, if that's what you want, he goes, you should get my.
13: Yes, he's seen the three dogs on your mantle, right? The Stella, and Stella. Yes, it's weird. God, this guy is working so hard for you.
14: But I did send them. Now, the car that I've already set up for a test drive on Saturday is a different make and model, but it is still the same color, and it's literally the same car, just made by a different manufacturer.
13: All right. So, congratulations. That'll be good. I'm happy you got through all that. That's just a lot, and you did good.
14: Well, we'll see. We'll see next Thursday if I'm driving Stella 4 or if
13: we'll see. You watch that dynamic. It'll be fun. This is a big deal for a couple. I mean, it's hard enough with how to open it. Married for 30-some years, the last time we got a car was hard enough. I can't imagine in the friend zone where you're at, the girl and boyfriend zone. That's big. That'll be fun to watch.
14: He doesn't have to pay for it. So
13: well,
14: it's
13: no, but
14: I want the little dingle hopper thing, and it's $800,000. Well, he doesn't have to come up with $800,000. So you'd think he'd have a ruby. Although he might look at it and go, wow, that's how she chooses to spend her money.
13: This is my point. There's that thought. It's him saying, I just gave you my best recommendation. This isn't the car because X, Y, or Z, and you get it anyway because it's your money and you can do what you want. And he's like, when it breaks down, I'm not, you know, they're just some pitfalls. I'm just telling you, watch out. That's all.
14: No, I think that's fair. That's a fair warning, yeah.
13: All right. Got to fly. Out of time. Glad you're okay, Katie. See you next week.
14: Thank you.
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4: 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How did this happen? 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Congress is finally working to reform the 340B program, and state legislators should let them. 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
6: 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I don't mean anything bad by it. She's always so put together. Thank you for coming on the program. 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A lot of good stuff coming up. Don't go anywhere. It's not the same if you're not here.

0: weekend begins sooner than expected. I'm Lisa Brady, Fox News. Members of Congress heading home early after a Senate Republican plan to vote on funding for ICE and Border Patrol derailed over a new Justice Department compensation fund for claims of government weaponization.
1: Ahead of a vote on reconciliation, Acting Attorney General Todd Blanche briefed Republican senators on the nearly $1.8 billion weaponization fund. Missouri Senator Eric Schmidt told Fox's Chad Pergram some had questions about its scope.
2: I mean, look, I'm very comfortable with the idea that people who've been wronged by their government, as a lawyer, I feel comfortable that been wronged by their government should have some sort of redress.
1: But disagreements led to the Senate GOP saying they need to start all over again on reconciliation. Senate Minority Leader Chuck Schumer reacted.
3: The only way for Republicans to get out of this box is to stop backing the slush fund, stop pushing the ballroom.
1: President Trump had set a June 1st deadline for the reconciliation bill to pass.
0: Fox's Jessica Rosenthal. For the Democratic Party, an unflattering autopsy of the 2024 election released under pressure for transparency months after the DNC chair had shelved it as a distraction.
4: The report suggests Democrats should put a larger emphasis on voters in middle America and the South who feel they are not part of Democrats' vision for a stronger America. Also, the report said state parties need more support and training and pointed out an inability and unwillingness to listen to every voter.
0: Fox's Gernot Scott. The report is critical of the Kamala Harris campaign, but also points to a lack of White House support for her leading up to it. President Trump just confirming the U.S. will send an additional 5,000 troops to Poland. In a social media post pointing to his relationship with the Polish president who took office last year, this follows the recent announcement a troop deployment to Poland had been delayed as tensions with some U.S. allies continue over the conflict with Iran. 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
0: A death row inmate is spared from execution in Tennessee, at least for now, for unexpected reasons.
6: All appeals were exhausted ahead of Tony Carruthers' planned execution Thursday, though it was his vein that prison officials were unable to find, leading Tennessee to halt the lethal injection, which prompted Governor Bill Lee to grant a one-year stay after he'd previously announced that he wouldn't intervene, despite an 80,000-signature petition that landed on his desk.
7: Here's the total security of southern Minnesota weather forecast. I'm meteorologist Megan Mulford. Sunshine mixed with clouds at times this afternoon, with daytime highs approaching 63. Winds out of the southeast, 10 to 15 miles an hour. Lows level off around 44. Tonight, cloudy skies expected. Cloudy skies with a few peaks of sun. Tomorrow, slight chance of rain showers. Daytime highs approaching 66. From the Weatherology Weather Center, I'm staff meteorologist Megan Mulford. Currently, 60.
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9: It's so sad. It's our last time. Survivor 50 wrapped up yesterday. If you haven't seen it yet and you're worried, turn your radio down. But Survivor Brent and I are going to bust it down. How are you doing, Survivor?
10: I'm good. How about you?
9: I was good. It was a crazy night for me. I really savor my sleep. I'm misregimented. I'm in bed at 8:30 every night. It's got to be New Year's or something to get me off my track. But it got about 9:30, quarter to 10 last night, and because Survivor was 3 hours long and I had a bunch of calls during the night, we were pushing pause the whole time. I still had an hour, as far as I knew, an hour and a half to watch it, and I was dead Survivor. And so I go to bed, and I'm like, I'm going to get up. You know, I get up at 4 usually. I get up, I watch the thing. I woke up at 3 o'clock thinking, what if I didn't give myself enough time to see this whole thing? Survivor Brenda's going to be mad. So I got up at 3 o'clock this morning to watch it. I'm dead tired. What a great show. What did you think of the finale?
10: There was a lot of different twists, if you will, at the end. Some of it I wasn't so fond of, but
9: let's bust it down as we go. I think you and I hit a lot of the same stuff. So when we started, it was Tiff, Joe, Jonathan, Rizzo, and Aubrey, the five that were left. They played in an immunity challenge, and Tiff played really well. I mean, she was right there to the very last second, but she lost.
10: Yeah.
9: And she was upset.
10: She's got some attitude.
9: Oh, yeah. She kept it the whole show. She was not thrilled. And that, you know, we said it. I said it. If she didn't win out, she was gone. These people did not like her. They didn't want to deal with her. And so she knew she was out, and she got kind of lippy about it. But, you know.
10: Come on. Her attitude, you know, rolling her eyes, saying she's frustrated, won't talk to people, you know.
9: Not a really good way to play the game. Aubrey, I didn't know this. She had three times had been to the final five.
10: I didn't realize it either.
9: So Joe, Jonathan, Rizzo become a team. The three boys have decided we're going to take this thing to the end, and they revealed that to us. I find it interesting because Joe and Jonathan, you know, big meaty guys, you know, they don't generally survive in Survivor. They get out because they're going to be threats. The fact they were going to get

0: They gave Cherie this You're a Rock trophy thingy. What are your thoughts on that? What is that about?
1: Well, that being a twist, you know, they kind of brought people out and accentuated how they played the game. But honestly, I thought it was good that they gave her that little tribute, if you will. They just recognized how smooth she played with everybody.
0: Okay. But, okay, we're going to talk more about her as we go. So when they're going into the elimination deal, into the competition, I was wondering if you thought this. I did. I thought Rizzo should have told him he'd throw it. That Rizzo wouldn't try because he already had his idol that he could play, and that would give the odds a better shot for one of his teammates. But he didn't do that. Now, he didn't win it either. But you know my point. I thought he could say, guys, don't worry about me. I'm out. You only got the two of you got to. You know what I'm saying? He could have thrown that. He still had an idol.
1: Yeah. Oh, he still was in it to win it, you know.
0: Okay.
1: So, like everybody else.
0: Is Survivor showing us too much? They're getting through this event, and Jonathan runs over, and did he throw up? Have we seen? He did. I know. I'm tired of seeing it. Oh, my God.
1: It was a lot of stress, I think, you know. People.
0: But then it was Cherie 2 weeks ago eating too much. She went over. I'm like, is that what we gotten down to on Survivor? I presume they've been doing this stuff a lot for 50 shows, but now he's decided to show it. That stuff makes me so queasy. I'm not a fan.
1: Yeah.
0: All right. It doesn't bother you. You're a nurse. You don't care.
1: Right, yeah.
0: Jonathan ends up winning by seconds. Just seconds. You kind of knew how this was going to go. Tiff knew how this would go. This was all done, right?
1: She knew she was, you know, going
0: when
1: she didn't win it.
0: Some of the words I just groaned down as we went. Then they gave Devin the souvenir coin.
1: Yeah.
0: I thought they should have given it to him when he did the flip out there and the thing and say, hey, it's your coin, hang on to you. You just went from $1 million to $2 million. I'm glad he's got it because who else would have that coin? He could probably sell that and make $1 million.
1: No kidding.
0: Yeah, well, I mean, I don't want to be able to give it to him. I don't have that kind of money, but he could sell that for $1 million in my book.
1: Yeah, he's got a gem there.
0: Yeah. Tiff is gone. Final four, Aubrey, Joe, Jonathan, and Rizzo play the idol T-shirt. What was that? Yeah. I made a note. Remind me of this.
1: Oh, he called up Ozzy, you know, and gave him this T-shirt and reminded him that, you know, when he went out, he had the idol in his pocket again and reminded him about the dream that he had that he should have played it, and he didn't, so...
0: Ozzy looked mad like Tiff during most of the night. Did you see that? Did you feel that he was just steaming mad that, again, he left again with another idol in his pocket? He may not be the player you think he is. You love the guy.
1: Well, you know, he made a mistake, and, he didn't win, so.
0: Two times he made a mistake and he didn't win.
1: Yeah.
0: Back to selling the show, little things that I made notes on. So they have all the survivors there that didn't make it to jury, the first cast-offs.
1: Yeah.
0: Hey, let's all have a Corona beer and sell. Where did that come from? I mean, Corona just, you know what I'm saying? Why is he doing that stuff?
1: I don't know.
0: It cheapens it. That's all I'm going to say.
1: Yeah.
0: All right. We'll go to break early because all the finale comes up here. If you don't know who won or lost yet, tune somewhere else because we're going to talk about the winner right after this with Survivor Brenda on the Al Travis Show.
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0: talking to you? 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
0: Don't take my word. 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
9: We've got our survivor, Brenda, in. Brenda, we're to the point now that we're down to four. It's the last elimination challenge, and it's the really, I actually think it's quite cool. It's when you drop a ball in and kind of, you know, keep putting it back. Then you got to put another ball in, and it keeps getting faster and faster. I enjoy that because I don't know, I don't think being super strong is a help in it, right? I think men and women are equal. It's not one of those, it's not a heck of a brain teaser either. So I just, it's a matter of concentration. I love that game. Do you like the game?
10: I did, and you know what else I liked was the fact that Aubrey had bought one of those devices and practiced that at home. That set her up to win it.
9: I wrote that down. I'm so glad you brought that up. Okay, so she's been on a number of times, right? Three, this is fourth time, whatever. She takes it seriously. They talk about how mentally it was tough on him, you know, not to win. So she goes out and practices this. I don't know, where would you buy one of those?
10: I don't know.
9: Okay, but she's committed enough to do that, not even knowing if it would show up. But it throws me one for you with Rizzo. How does Rizzo know he's going to be on a Survivor and not practice doing fire? He got booted the last time for not being able to make fire. Now you got 25 days. If it's me, every day I'm starting a fire.
10: I'd be making that at camp. Yeah, no kidding.
9: So it's like two different thought processes. Jonathan also went through most of his thing about how he had practiced and he wanted to do this better. He wasn't just going to be the meanie guy. And I'm paying Rizzo. What are you doing?
10: I think Rizzo got up in his own head. You know.
9: Yeah, that's probably okay. Yes. So I'm glad you brought that up. So he loses to fire. Let me ask you this. So right after Aubrey wins, and she mentioned she practiced, and I wrote, really, why did Rizzo come out and talk? Why did they talk to Rizzo before we saw him on TV lose the fire challenge? promo.
10: That was a twist, and I did not like that at all. I thought, what?
9: He was out there
10: in his clothes, and
9: he screwed up. I think Probst on live television got lost on where he was at, knew that Rizzo had to come out because he had lost. He knew what had happened. I think he called him out too early. I think that was the joke afterwards. I think Probst messed that up.
10: Whatever. I didn't care about that.
9: No, you knew what happened before. He's out. Yeah. He didn't win this thing. It ruined. I completely agree. I think that was on Probst, so that's what I wrote down here. So we get to the question and answer period, and we're going to go after everybody. That Joe and Coach and this whole honor thing that the code they live by, are we just done with that now? It's a load of crap.
10: I hope so.
9: Did you catch Coach literally says, all I want to hear from Joe is that he made a conscious decision to no longer go with his oath, and if he does that, he gets my vote.
10: Well, you didn't vote for him anyway.
9: Here's Coach talking about his honors and all the rest. It says right on TV, I'm voting for. He said exactly what he wanted him to say. He didn't vote for him anyway.
10: I felt bad that Joe didn't even get one vote.
9: Yeah, I honestly thought he would because that was said that way. What do you take away if you're Joe? You made
10: Joe?
9: It to the top three twice now, and you didn't even get a vote. One of his speeches was that he thought it was cool that he made it through the whole game and only had his name written down one time. Well, guess what? That number didn't go up at the end of this show either. He's a nice guy, but playing the game.
10: He is. But I think, really, Aubrey learned how to play the game with her previous seasons and this one.
9: Well, I think the brilliance of not taking Riz, because you don't really know where the people are going to go with him, is don't Joe and Jonathan, didn't they basically play the same game? They're going to split the votes. And tell me what was so different. Jonathan's probably better at it. But they said everything went through Joe. And Jonathan said he made all the moves. You split that vote.
10: And then Therese said that they had this dotation thing where they had to help him with the votes. I thought, I don't know. I didn't.
9: We watched all of it. If it was that bad, how come Probst didn't show it to us? I didn't like that at all because I was kind of like, wait a minute. When it came to the questioning, and I got a few more minutes, it seemed that the move to get out Ozzy was the whole game, wasn't it? Most of the questions all came back to what? Who knew what and when about Ozzy? And that's what I'm telling you, Ozzy looked teed off the whole time. Was that the big move of the game?
10: He probably didn't want to relive that either.
9: In front of the world. That's a good point. That's probably a good point.
10: I don't know.
9: But didn't they seem to cover almost all questions revolved around the Ozzy trade?
10: Yeah, there was a lot.
9: Do you respect Aubrey and her down-the-middle gameplay, which forever, we got to get out the people in the middle? I think Sheree made a good point. That's how you win today's game. You got to be able to shift on a dime.
10: I did respect her play, and I was happy that she won because I thought she really deserved it.
9: Well, the fact you find out she's practicing it at home in some of the games, I find the dedication is interesting. You remember names and stuff. I enjoy watching it, but I can't see me buying pieces to puzzles and putting them together for practice. That's not me. So Aubrey wins $2 million. Then they did the thing with the Toyota truck. Did you get that? How did she get the Toyota truck? Did somebody vote that in?
10: Well, apparently, they give away a vehicle every season, and they do it before they have the vote for who wins. And I was surprised that she won that, too.
9: But how did she win that?
10: I don't know.
9: Okay, but that... She's already got $2 million in her pocket. She can buy your Toyota if she wants a Toyota. Give it to one of the others, right? I mean, I missed why, because no one voted on it. I don't get it.
10: I guess the fans already had voted on that, whether she won the Survivor or not.
9: I call you Survivor Brenda, okay? How many times did you vote for anything in this show? You didn't.
10: Zero.
9: Yeah, that's what I'm saying. How did you do it? They weren't on TV saying, go to this site and you can vote on the next thing. Was it like five friends of Probst in his garage and they came up with it? I don't. There was no voting. I didn't vote. No,
10: well, I think there are opportunities to vote, that, but I'm just an armchair viewer.
9: Yeah. Monday Morning Corner, we'll talk about it on Monday. Then they give the $100,000, what is it, SIA Award?
10: Yes, the SIA they do that every season.
9: Yeah. And they set up Cherie to get that.
10: Yeah.
9: We talked about it last week. And just right after she gets booted, Probst comes up and said, vote for your SIA Award winner. They set her up to win that. And I'm not opposed to it. I like Cherie's great, but come on. No one else.
10: I think, you know, between you and me and everybody else watching, I would have liked Ozzy or Cherie to get it.
9: Okay, fair. And they're out. Jonathan already made a pitch to come on again. You know, third time's a charm because he hasn't won yet. Are we done with the best ofs?
10: I hope so.
9: Oh, see, me too. There's how many millions of people in America? We can't find another dozen that want to play this game. I don't believe that.
10: And a certain sassy girl on the show is frustrated. You know, she wants to come back too, and I would not like to see her come back.
9: All right. Well, I you know, if they do testing at all of this stuff, they'll listen to us. They did a preview for 51. Did it look exciting? You know, everything you've ever seen can be in it. All right. I'm excited. I want to watch it.
10: Yeah. I'll watch it.
9: Well, yeah, you and me both. All right. Well, I don't have anything else. It was 3 votes for Jonathan, none for Joe, so that must have been 9 for Aubrey. Big winner for her. It was a fun season. You mark it down as a good time?
10: Yes, it was. It was a good time.
9: Survivor Brenda, love having you on the program. I thank you for taking your Mondays off to be with us and wrapping this up. Thank you.
10: Thank you.
9: All right. We'll see you again. She's Survivor Brenda on the Al Travis Show.
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9: All right, thanks, Survivor Brenda, so much for coming out and doing it. I've known her for quite a while, and didn't realize she was such a big Survivor fan. until just recently. So I said, hey, this Survivor 50, we got to do something big, and let's discuss it. She said she'd do that, and we've covered it every Monday. And, of course, with the big ender and us taking Memorial Day off, we thought we'd do it today. Thank you to Survivor Brenda coming on the program and being with us. Lots of great show to come. Comments or questions, let me know. 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How did you rate Survivor? Were you a big, big fan? I didn't like the gimmicky stuff, the selling it down the river, you know, Mr. Beast million-dollar token. Like, Jeff Probst couldn't have done that himself. Some of that stuff was a little too gimmicky. The Corona deal, you know, some of that's a little tough. But overall, the game was quite interesting. It is the Al Travis Show. Much more coming up. Don't go anywhere. It's not the same if you're not here.

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7: What in heaven's name brought you to Casablanca?
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7: The waters? What waters? We're in the desert.
8: I was misinformed.
9: He taught me, keep your friends close, but your enemies closer.
10: The ability to speak does not make you intelligent.
11: You're tearing me apart!
12: What?
11: You say one thing, he says another, and everybody changes back again!
13: It's the Al Travis Show, and we call it a guy who knows a guy, because I know somebody who knows our next guest. And what's going on at Wheat Trail Festival, we wanted to find out. He is Will Erickson. Mr. Erickson, how are you, sir?
14: I am great. How are you doing today?
13: I have no complaints. I love the spring. I love the idea that weather's getting better all the time and that sort of thing. You are the guy when it comes to this Wheat Trail Festival. Can you tell me what it's about? Give me the 5,000 up look.
14: Yeah. Yeah, so it's a two-day camping music event for mental health and suicide awareness for the ag and the rural communities.
13: Okay.
14: We're just, you know, trying to shed some light onto that right this day and age, you know, with the farmers and everything, sure. The involved crop prices and all that stuff. We felt there's a demand for that.
13: Oh, I don't disagree. I love that. How did you decide that's what you want to do? Let's start with you. Who's Will Erickson? What do you do for a living? And give us a background.
14: So I'm Will Erickson. I'm from Goodyear, Minnesota, and I work for Harry Brown's Automotive over in Faribault, Minnesota.
13: Born and bred, have you always been a Goodyear guy?
14: Actually, Warrnambool. Neighboring town of Goodyear, so. I've been active between the Goodyear County Fair Board, Goodyear Volks Fest, and I just kind of like doing music festivals. I help out Water Ski Days in Lake City and the Livin' Music Festival up in Elk River. So PT, good buddy of mine, asked me to help up with Livin', and that's for mental health, suicide awareness also.
13: Yep.
14: And we just figured that there's a demand for this. We're good at music festivals. You know, if I liked to golf, I would probably have a golf outing.
13: Yep.
14: But I like the music side of it. So, yeah, shed some awareness to it.
13: I think music is a much better combination with mental health, positive mental health, than golfing. I'm a golfer.
14: Yeah.
13: I think music is probably a much better choice. You do this stuff for a living, but what gets Will to the next step and say, you know what, let's just have one of my own? This is the first annual, right?
14: This is the first annual, yep. I've been doing this since 2012 with other festivals, and I'm like assisting with it. And I'm like, you know what? Let's try it.
13: Okay.
14: And I've got good support. I got a team of, there's like 10 of us on the team, people that I've worked with at the county fair, at the Goodyear Volks Fest, some friends, some family, and we're just gonna do it.
13: Well, describe what you see, sir, in your head. How does it go? Just for folks to know, it's the 24th and 25th of July, so, you know, late July. I'm looking at your website, and there's a big plot field. What happens there? I mean, you say it's a camping thing. I'm bringing my camper. I'm bringing my tent. What is this? Tell me what you see this as being.
14: Yeah, so it's a two-day music event out on Wheat Trail outside of Goodyear, about 10 miles north of Goodyear. And yeah, I talked with the neighbor farmer, and he is very excited, and we came to an agreement, and we're gonna do it on. There's about 22 acres out there, beautiful Bell Creek area, we seeded it into grass and alfalfa this spring, and it's starting to pop through the ground, and it's starting to come in lush. There's gonna be a spot for camping. There's gonna be the area for the music on Friday night. We have four bands on Friday night with Dylan Scott headlining and Noah Hicks and a couple other local talents. And then on Saturday, there's going to be a beanbag tournament, a barbecue competition that we just got official word that that's going to be a sanctioned one with a golden ticket to the World Barbecue Competition in Texas.
13: Oh, wow.
14: So it's going to smell great throughout the day. And then in the afternoon, before the night events, we're going to do a motivational speaker. Ian is his name, Ian Hill, out of the Changing Point, out of Nevada. Mm-hmm. He's coming in. He's going to speak for about an hour. And then we're going to do another special thing, like a dub release, and we're going to call up people that have lost loved ones through suicide or related to something, you know, the suicide mental health side of it, and then they'll be able to release a dub, and then we'll go into our Saturday night headliner with Corey Kennedy and Montgomery Gentry.
13: But talk me through this, sir. A camping event. I am to bring my own sleeping arrangements. Is that what we're doing? You drive a motorhome up or whatever there's going to be. Is that what we're talking about? When I buy a ticket, if I buy one for me, my motorhome, it's for per person. Give me how I get into this thing.
14: So it's a ticketed event at night and a ticketed campsite. So you get a 20 by 30 campsite with six camping passes in the camping area. And then you have to purchase other tickets for the evening events, you know, where the bands and stuff like that. But during the day, during the barbecue competition and the speaker, that's all free. That's all free activities.
13: Okay.
14: And the plan is, you know, to bring awareness. It's kind of our soundboard to the quote-unquote foundation side of it that we're doing the QPR training that we've done one of them. We're hoping to do five more of them throughout the year. We delivered over 400 sack lunches to farmers here two Saturdays ago.
13: And
14: so just to spread the word.
13: Okay, and I love that. And so this will help do that. I love what you're doing and talking about mental health. The proceeds of this also go to Livin'. Is it every Livin' thing? Is that where it's going? Where?
14: Yeah, so the proceeds, we're working with Livin'. It's a 501c3 nonprofit, and the proceeds will go to Livin' Foundation, but it'll be underneath our account, and so we can keep it in southeastern Minnesota.
13: Okay.
14: So all the dollars will stay in southeastern Minnesota, but we've partnered with Livin'. If you can kind of think of it, Livin's kind of the mother chapter, and we're one of the underneath Livin'.
13: Okay. I don't know. 22 acres, there's some woods there. How many people can you hold there? I mean, I don't know what a 20 by 30 lot is, how much that takes up for 22 acres. The math doesn't work in my head. I don't get it. How many people will fit comfortably?
14: Yeah, so comfortably in the camp ground, we're permitted for 150 campsites.
13: There you go.
14: And then with parking and all that other stuff for the general public,
13: yeah.
14: And the concert venue, we can fit up to 4,000 people this year.
13: Wow, that is fantastic. Okay, well, we got to get the word out. July 24th and 25th. How quickly can I get my ticket or get my spot reserved? Are you up and running with the ability for me to do that as we speak?
14: Yes. Yes, we are up and running. If you want to go to wheattrailfestival.org, that's where you can get a ticket. There's a ticket link on there or on social media platforms. You can follow us, Wheat Trail Festival. On Facebook, if you go to our Facebook, like the page, and then you can get updates and all that good stuff through Facebook, and yeah.
13: You've done this, I can tell you, I have not. I guess maybe as a kid back at the state fair, lived in a camper for a while. Are there rules and regulations to that? I bring my camper, I mean, lights out at dark, so a guy like me can get to sleep. How does this stuff work, sir?
14: Yeah. Yeah, so they're on the website. There's some rules, expectations, stuff like that. We got quiet time hours. Being that it's out in the field, the yeah. resources as far as water and electrical, yeah. that's all on the campers. In this okay. day and age, heck, I believe almost every camper probably has a generator and water on board.
13: Yeah, I don't think that's necessarily a no-go on that. And the ticket is... the camping, you buy a ticket, is for the weekend, or is it by the day? You can buy one day, not the other. Or
14: How we did it is for the camping side of it. It is the weekend. It's just,
13: okay.
14: I believe right now we're at $150 for both nights.
13: Okay.
14: And you get six wristbands with that for other people can stay. Yeah.
13: What is the general admission if I just want to come for the day?
14: For the day, so a GA ticket for like Friday night, we're at $70. Saturday night, we're at $35 right now.
13: Okay.
14: But if you can get a two-day GA pass for the music for $85. So it's fairly reasonable. We just want to get people there to, show community support and get the gathering and good fellowship and stuff like that.
13: All right. I've got to go to break, my friend. We'll talk a little bit more about it on the other side. You've got 2 minutes.
14: You bet.
13: All right. He's Will Erickson, and he's with the Wheat Trail Festival. We'll talk more about it right after this.
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13: May is Mental Health Awareness Month, and we're chatting with the guy who started the Wheat Trail Festival. Ticketed summer event, music deal, promoting live music, community gathering, mental health support for rural and ag communities. He is Will Erickson. Sir, again, thank you for being on. This is all about raising awareness for the mental health issues, in the farming community.
14: Yeah.
13: So I appreciate you do that. Go ahead.
14: Yeah, no, like I said earlier, you know, there's a strong demand for that. A lot of times, you know, like with the sack lunches we gave out there to the farmers that were out in the field tractor, it's just one of them. If we can make a difference, who knows what's going through their head in bubble times, stuff like that. Maybe we put a little note card in there with nice. The crisis hotline and stuff like that, and maybe we can change someone's mind.
13: I love that. And you're in partnership with the Livin' Foundation, which is a nonprofit dedicated to doing that open conversation about mental health. I'm very happy you're doing it, but let's get people to the festival because mental health is what's going to be helped. July 24th and 25th. It's in Good Hue, Minnesota, a Wheat Trail, like you talked about. This lineup card, even some of these names I know, how did you get them? Let's look Friday night, Brian Anderson, Noah Hicks and Dylan Scott. How do you get these kind of folks to come to Goodhue?
14: Yeah, so like Brian Anderson, he's a local guy that lives up the road. He's performed at different festivals that I've helped out with. Noah Hicks, their booking agency out of the cities that he works with, that I know the guy that's in charge of that one. And then Dylan Scott, they're out of Nashville, obviously, and I've been making connections down there over the years, working with the booking agencies and stuff like that. Every October I go down there and I have meetings with them, with the booking agents. And so, yeah.
13: So then Saturday night you get Foster Grand, Corey Kennedy, and then Montgomery Gentry with Eddie Montgomery. I mean, those are pretty big names, my friend.
14: Yes. Yeah, and that's kind of the thing. You know, I wanted to put us on the map right away. You know, get some good entertainment in there that people will come in, appreciate, and enjoy.
13: And then I see, and again, it's developing. This is your first year. There's a side stage, some daytime stuff. That stuff's still coming. You're still developing. There's going to be even more than what we just talked about.
14: Yeah, there's going to be that night, or the whole weekend, there's going to be 9 bands. And we actually we got our side stage stuff signed on. There's Orion Coleman out of Pennsylvania that was on The Voice.
13: Oh,
14: he's going to be on the side stage. So that's going to be kind of in the VIP area. So when the main stage is changing over to the next band, we're going to go over to the side stage for that 30, 40 minutes. And so there'll be music constantly from about 6 o'clock to pretty close to midnight, both nights.
13: As far as, again, camping, I get that. You can bring your own. Is it bring your own food? There are going to be food trucks, that sort of thing there. Well, you know, talk me through the eats.
14: Yeah, so obviously the barbecue competition, there's going to be a people's choice throughout the day, but we invited in food trucks and food vendors that'll be there open, you know, throughout the night and on that Saturday. So there'll be plenty of food choices, options, stuff like that.
13: People do like cocktails. Do you bring your own cocktails then?
14: No, we're gonna be selling cocktails. There's going to be some cocktails, some beer, some NA, water, stuff like that.
13: They'll be there. Okay. I see a big bean bag tournament as well. I mean, there's lots of to participate and keep that day going, right?
14: Yep. There's going to be music throughout the whole day during that free event, free entertainment, bean bags, barbecue competition. Yeah, and then just good community and hopefully people socializing and talking. Yeah. Having fun.
13: You're trying to raise money, so go to wheattrailfestival.org. Wheattrailfestival.org. You can buy your tickets there. Do you need volunteers, people to help? You've got all the people you need. Come on. Everybody needs a sponsor. You want somebody throwing some money at you with the big logo?
14: Yes. Yep. It's been fairly slow on the sponsorship. But, yes, if anyone's interested in sponsoring, I can get them a ticket or a sponsorship deck where we'll throw in some tickets. We'll throw in some banners. We'll throw in that. So people that we can partner with would be greatly appreciated. Volunteers, we're starting to volunteers. We're still short a few. And you can go to our website, and there's a volunteer tab on there, and you can fill out a form. 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
13: And that's all up and running, folks. 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Give me your last elevator pitch. How's this going to be different than anyone else? All the other festivals, I love the mission for Livin Foundation and mental health. What do you got to do? Give me your 30 pitch, your 30 seconds.
14: Yeah. So it's different than other festivals just because it's more than the festival. It's the programming behind it that we're doing with, bringing awareness, sending, you know, the meals. We're going to be doing a supper in the winter with another motivational speaker. So it's more than a fest. We just, you know, we want people to come together, like I said, the community, have involvement.
13: All right. And you can. It's not like this is a small venue. You can fit up to like 4,000 people. That's fantastic in the middle of, you know, out in the woods there, the farm country. That's great.
14: Yeah.
13: All right. Sir, we'll get people to it. WheatTrailFestival.org. I thank you, Will, for taking the time to come in the program. I really do.
14: Thank you, Al.
13: All right. Back with more right after this.
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13: 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If you can volunteer, great. If you just want to go and enjoy the music in the day, the 2 days, go ahead. Just to make sure I get it right, it is July 24th and 25th in Goodhue, Minnesota. It's the Al Travis Show. More after this.

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1: 401k.
2: Yeah.
1: But, you know, I'd like to know where this fits into the baby step, and how do I know if I should prioritize that contribution over taking owner's draws to pay down the mortgage on our home?
2: I love this question.
1: Okay, good. I'm unclear on the best way to categorize these revenues. I have to make the choice between funneling it through payroll, mm-hmm. taking it as owner's draws, or making it employer contributions into my personal retirement.
2: Yeah, I think right now, because you have the debt, you're doing owner's draws and you're doing payroll, right? That's what my husband and I did. There's probably a limit on how many draws you can take, and then the rest is payroll, and you can get with your tax person or your bookkeeper on that. And, it sucks because if you're taking more payroll than you want, right, just to be able to pay off personal debt. So I would do that. And then the 25%, which is fabulous for that solo 401k, that falls under baby step four. That's you investing. And so that's where that falls under. Now, I wouldn't go over 15% until you've gotten through the baby steps. And then, if you wanted to go up to that full 25% limit, you could. It all fits within the parameters of the baby steps for a reason, and it's because we want you to be paying off your house. So once you've gotten up to 15%, you can do the rest through payroll. I don't know if you work from your home or not, but there's a certain amount that you can pull from the business to put towards your mortgage as well. So, get with a tax professional, get with your CPA, and definitely do that.
3: Yeah, so the key is, it sounds great to invest right now, but we have some debt to clean up, so let's wait. 1 year from now, you got your eye on the prize. You're going to be investing 15% there. Let's knock out the mortgage, and in no time, you'll be investing that full 25%, and you guys will be building some serious wealth for the rest of your life.

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2: Here's your total security of Southern Minnesota weather forecast. I'm meteorologist Megan Mulford. Lows level off around 44 tonight. Under overcast skies, winds out of the east, 8 to 15 miles an hour. Cloudy skies with a few peaks of sun tomorrow. Slight chance of rain showers. Daytime highs approaching 66. Chance of rain showers. Tomorrow night, lows dip down to about 49. Cloudy skies expected. From the Weatherology Weather Center, I'm meteorologist Megan Mulford. Currently 61.
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8: Rebounds four blocks, but didn't have that big of an impact at all in the fourth quarter. And the Thunder, with their defense and their turnovers that they generated, answer the bell. We've got ourselves a 1-1 freaking series here. So, again, I think this series is going the distance. Or do you still think this series is going the distance? And what did last night's game? What else did it tell you after OKC, even this puppy up at one apiece?
9: Oh, yeah, go the distance. I can already hear James Earl Jones saying that there in the background. Look, I think ultimately it's going to go seven games. You know, you and I believe before game one even got underway, it was going to go the full extent of games allowed in the NBA postseason. I'm not going to budge off of that. I'm not going to budge as well off the belief that OKC is going to advance on to another NBA Finals. And I think you concur with that perspective. No disagreement there. There's no reason to back off our original prognostication because, game one was a bit shocking, to say the least. But, you know, it wasn't jaw-dropping by any stretch of the imagination. Yes, Wembanyama's performance was jaw-dropping in every sense, but you nailed it right on top of the head. You know, the fact that the San Antonio Spurs just kept coughing up the rock. 21 turnovers, inexcusable, sloppy ball, sloppy handles. You already alluded to it. Obviously, the injury to Dylan Harper played a factor as he missed several minutes of the game. due to his setback, was going to come back on the floor, then got redirected back under the tunnel. That's created all kinds of conspiracy theories, which are just outlandish on social media, to say the least. But, yeah, I got to give credit where credit is due. And especially you and I called out Chet and Hartenstein, and we said, these two guys, they got to step up. We can't see the McLovin version of Chet Holmgren. He's got to bring at least a B game. And he did. Combined, they played much better overall, getting after on the glass, scoring consistently inside. Chet Holmgren had some amazing rim-rocking dunks in the game. But, yeah, we're all knotted up. We're exactly kind of where you and I expected this to be. And I think we're going to see this series go all the way down the wire. I think we're going to see a split in San Antonio as well. So, again, game on, folks. If you were selling OKC before last night, yeah, you might want to buy back in.
10: Yeah, exactly. By the way, the Wemby crowd, they were insufferable. I can only imagine if Combs, his daughter wasn't graduating, if he was on last night's show before the game began, what he would have been like. All the Spurs fans and the Wemby Glazers, I mean, they were insufferable in the Spurs. Oh, this is over. It's going to be 2. I had some friends texting me, this is 2-0 back to yep. San Antonio. Yeah, get real. I mean, did you not watch how dominant this OKC team was last year and why just about, well, not everybody, the majority of folks picked them to win the finals last year, including myself again? I'm a diehard Knicks fan, and I do think the Knicks could give them a battle, probably win that series. This is a championship team for a reason. If you thought they were going down 0-2, you were freaking nuts. And, you mentioned it, all the adjustments, and it started with the big men. Started with the double bigs. Chet, yep. Who was probably still needs to be more active offensively, but he got pumped.
11: Agreed.
10: By Wemby in game one. And he stepped up and answered the bell in game two last night. And Hartenstein, Brad, I was screaming for it. Why the hell did he only play 12 minutes in game one? That was the biggest adjustment that Oklahoma City made. Mark Daigneault making sure that Hartenstein played a big impact. Because there's not many people on the planet that can cover, that can guard Victor Wembanyama. But if there's somebody that gives you a chance, probably better than anybody else, it's a guy that's 7'1" and 250 pounds. And that's what Hartenstein did. He was physical with Wemby. He made it very tough for him. He grabbed 13 rebounds. Wemby, again, 21 points. That's a far cry. And that's exactly the same amount of points he had in regulation, by the way, in game one. Yeah, then he scored 20 in the overtime and double overtime, which makes that game one appearance, that game one performance, really seem like it was an all-timer. And it was. And I'm not gonna throw stones at it, but same amount of points that he had in regulation the other game, but the impact felt so much more muted, especially in the key moments, and that's because Hartenstein was on him rather than Alex Caruso, who I love, but come on, he's given up a foot.
11: Yeah.
10: So Daigneault said, all right, I'm going to fight fire with fire here. I think a lot of people thought Hartenstein, he can't play too much in this series because he's not a big offensive threat outside of 3 feet. His patented floater, that's really the only shot he has, and against Wemby, that's kind of neutralized. He was still able to kind of hit him. You just got to really float it up there, and he did. And he got himself to the free throw line a couple of times, but it was Hartenstein's defense on Wemby that made the biggest difference of all. And again, there was a plus 21 rebounding edge for San Antonio in game one, only a 4 rebound advantage in game two. The thing that persisted, though, all the turnovers, which is OKC's game,
11: yep.
10: And they are getting more and more as this series goes on here. 21 turnovers for us last night, Brad.

0: series already. We're only two games in.
1: Yeah, exactly, and that's always a great unknown. What will the menacing injury imp do? How will that species wreak havoc on either side of the ledger? And right now it's impacting really both teams. Also going to give flowers in the game last night to the Oklahoma City Thunder bench. They were awesome. Mitchell, McCain, Caruso, Wallace all scored at least 10 points. They absolutely clocked. They punked San Antonio in terms of some of the rotations. So those X factors really rose to the occasion overall. That was highly impressive. And I also have got to mention this. That dunk by Stephon Castle erupted in Casa de Evans. My kids were watching the game, and we're all like, oh, damn, oh, and they just kept replaying it. My kids were 19 and 17 years old, just rewinding the YouTube TV, rewatching it like three or four times. That was downright ridiculous, shaking the entire rim of the backboard. Give credit where credit is due. Stephon Castle was awesome last night. Wembanyama played well. Some of the other guys played decently well, but not enough. Oklahoma City, as you mentioned, again, they narrowed the gap on the glass. And that second quarter in which they outscored San Antonio by 11 points, that honestly proved to be the difference because San Antonio just could not crawl out of that hole, just kept them at arm's length the entire night, largely because that bench was downright incredible for the Thunder last night.
0: Yeah, and honestly, Brad, to just extend what we were talking about with the injuries, that's why I think OKC, I still think they're in a good position to win this series, despite missing their second-best player, J-Dub, who, honestly, I'm going to be honest with you, Brad, I don't know if we see him again this series. I really don't. It's the left hamstring for the second time in a month, and not to mention the right hamstring was an injury that forced him to miss the majority of the regular season. He's got some bad hammies. He's got some bad hammies right now. So I just don't know what the probability is that we see him again this series. I mean, they ruled him out in the second quarter last night. Like, there wasn't even a shot that he was coming back in the game.
1: Yeah.
0: And that's two games back after returning from a couple of weeks on the shelf with that injury. I still think OKC is better equipped because of the bench that you mentioned. Alex Caruso now with, 48 points in two games? He's a man possessed. Yeah. I'll say it again. I'll say it time and time again. I would give up my unborn first child if Alex Caruso could be on the New York Knicks. That's how special of a playoff player he is. 17 points in 25 minutes. He had one of the games of his life in game one with 31. Single-handedly kept OKC in the game. You mentioned Cason Wallace, who's a tremendous backup guard for them and has been a part of their rotations all year long. A guy that can score. He had four threes. He can handle the rock. He had four assists. He can grab your rebounds. And the four steals you mentioned, A.J. Mitchell, who you were going bananas over in the last series when he filled in for J-Dub and was going nuts. And then you have Jared McCain, one of the steals of the trade deadline, with a dozen points and six rebounds. I think Jared McCain was capable of that. So that's the big difference for me. San Antonio's got plenty of veteran presence coming off the bench, which is a good compliment to all the youth that they have. But Kelvin Johnson, that's one of the six men. That was the sixth man of the year this year. He's disappointing. Outside of him, it's massive advantage for OKC when the bench comes in. Harrison Barnes maybe can give you a three or two per game. He ain't got nothing much left in the tank. Luke Kornet is not a big factor in this series. I mean, they got Jordan McLaughlin coming in. And now, again, we mentioned the injuries to De'Aaron Fox, who's clearly not 100%, and he's already a game-time decision for Game 3. And now this Dylan Harper injury is looming like a real dark cloud in San Antonio. So it's going to be – we'll see which of these guys, when they come back, if they come back. But if injuries are going to – and I think they're going to continue to play an impact. Like, think about the impact of a double overtime game one that it has had on this series. You don't think that's part of the reason why we have these injuries literally 2 days later and why we might have some more injuries, the more physical and the longer this series goes? I got to admit – I'm going to throw my Knicks fandom in here, Brad. I hope they beat the you-know-what out of each other for seven games, because then I really like my Knicks' chances if they get to the finals and they're waiting on this series and the guys are going out on gurneys every single game here. So it is brutally physical, and it's intense, and I don't think it's going to slow up.
1: No, it probably won't. And, that's an

0: in the game. I mean, the grind of an 82-game season, you're deep now into the playoff run. The accumulation of contests, it just takes a physical toll on the human body. So guys are driving like flies. As a result, we hope they have a speedy recovery, get back and healthy, so we can have a full bore series in the next round, whoever is representing out of the West, whether it's San Antonio or OKC. Two things. One, do you just want to get a room with Alex Caruso? I'm legitimately asking. It's totally fine. You know, I could wear the headband and play the role if you need me to.
1: Yeah, we might. You know, when if you and me, if we're going to, I mean, it might have to wait a while, right? I think our next, you know, remote show that we have planned, the first time that I actually meet you physically in person, is probably Radio Row on the Super Bowl. So it might be a long time coming. But, yeah, when we finally do lock hands and lock arms, we might need to do a little role-playing here. Otherwise, I need to meet Alex Caruso in person and beg him that the next time he's a free agent, please do whatever it takes to for you to sign with the New York Knicks. I am in love with him. I don't know what to tell you.
0: Yeah, look, we all have our man crushes. There's no doubt about it. I've written about several man crushes over the years. Going back to my Yahoo days, I've written the all man crush team in fantasy football every single year that I've been in the business, so going on two decades. I am what you call a promiscuous fellow. And I think you're kind of falling in line with me a little bit when it comes to some of the heartthrobs that you have in the world of the NBA. But Caruso is making that heart go pitter-pat, man. We know his defense is locked down. He's shooting lights out from outside. He's scoring well off the bounce as well. I mean, he's kind of checking every single box so far in this series, and a major reason why OKC, I believe, will survive in advance and play your New York Knicks for the whole shebang. But, yeah, it's going to be muy interesante when they get back and slam margaritas along the Riverwalk. Again, I feel it's going to be split right down the middle over those two games, and this thing is going to come down to the bitter end, and the Game 7 will be must-see TV. As I said last night, drama is going to be on high. This is going to be one of the better Western Conference Finals maybe we've ever seen.
1: I think so. I said it from before the series started, and I think it's going to ring true. I think they're going to break viewership records by the time this series is said and done, whether it is outside of the finals, and it might break viewership records for some of the more recent finals as well. When this thing's all said and done, the total viewers of the 6-7 games combined is probably going to be right up there at the top. It's going to be right up there at the top for the all-time viewed series. I didn't even mean to do the 6-7. I really didn't. But, yeah, see? I'm glad you're holding me accountable.
0: Subconsciously.
1: 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All right, you want to join the show? 310-840-4910. What do you think of the Thunder Spurs series now that it's one game apiece? And are you buying that this series goes the distance? Do you think this is destined for 7 games? Also, how big of an impact will the injuries in this series play? Which team do you think is better equipped to handle the injuries as they're already starting to pile up with multiple star players questionable already for Game 3 and beyond? When we come back, we'll get you set for Game 2 in the Garden tonight. Do we have more magic in store after the 22-point comeback? Knicks-Cavs, we'll break it down for you when we return. He's Brad Evans, I'm Pat Boyle. This is BetMGM tonight on Westwood One Sports.
2: Aaron Rodgers says this season is his last.
3: 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Yeah.
2: 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Westwood One Sports.
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11: Minnesota News Network, I'm Sean Maloney. The federal government has now deferred $350 million from Minnesota's Medicaid program. Assistant U.S. Attorney General Colin McDonald was asked if Minnesota is fulfilling its obligation.
12: Has the cooperation from the Minnesota individuals met that standard? No, it has not. It's fallen significantly short of the standard that we are seeking to set in terms of what a strong state and federal partnership looks like.
11: DOJ also announced that 15 more individuals have been charged with fraud in Minnesota, totaling $90 million. A 15-year-old from Rice was injured in a dirt bike crash Wednesday evening in Morrison County. Authorities say she was riding when she collided with a car turning into a driveway. The teen was thrown from the bike and hit the windshield. She was wearing a helmet and taken to St. Cloud Hospital with unknown injuries. And Memorial Day travel is expected to hit record levels despite higher gas prices. AAA projects nearly 45 million Americans will travel at least 50 miles, including many in Minnesota. Officials say some may shorten trips as fuel costs rise, with prices around $4.40 a gallon. This is MNN.
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0: kick off to the final whistle. You're locked into BetMGM tonight. 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
1: All right, welcome on back. BetMGM tonight, Westwood One Sports. He's Brett Evans. I'm Pat Boyle. Phone number to join the show, 310-840-4910. That's 310-840-4910. Sad news to bring you guys here, which just came down a couple of minutes ago. One of the greatest NASCAR drivers of all time, Kyle Busch, has died at the age of 41, which he was... Literally about to compete in the Coca-Cola 600 this weekend in Charlotte. I mean, he was the 2026 Daytona 500 pole winner this year, one of the most decorated NASCAR drivers of all time, the Cup Series champion in 2015 and 2019, regular season champion in 2018 and 2019. Again, one of the greatest NASCAR drivers of all time. And... Here's a statement released by his family. Not necessarily a statement. They did issue a joint statement that Kyle Busch died after being hospitalized as the result of a severe illness. Again, he was getting ready to compete at the Coca-Cola 600 in Charlotte this weekend. And here is the Busch family and the Richard Childress Racing and NASCAR issuing this joint statement, quote, on behalf of the Busch family, everyone at Richard Childress Racing and all of NASCAR, we are devastated to announce the sudden and tragic passing of Kyle Busch. Our entire NASCAR family is heartbroken by the loss of Kyle Busch, a future Hall of Famer. Kyle was a rare talent, one who comes along once in a generation. He was fierce, he was passionate, he was immensely skilled, and he cared deeply about the sport and fans. I mean, along with, like, Dale Earnhardt, Kyle Busch is probably the second name that I think of when I think of NASCAR racing and driving, Brad. I mean, I was never a big NASCAR fan, but that name was synonymous with the sport and synonymous with being one of the greatest to ever compete in the sport. So RIP to Kyle Busch. Crazy. 41 years old.
2: Yeah, giant behind the wheel. I mean, it is nuts. Just 41, man. I mean, I'm 48 years old, and, you know, I still feel young, and you just never know how quickly life can change in an instant. I mean, you know, we don't know all the details of, you know, what he was suffering and ailing from, but the fact that he came down with something, went to the hospital, and that was it. Just tragic. Tragic. Very sad, unfortunate news. And, you know, a lot of the drivers of the race upcoming this weekend are going to be behind the wheel with a heavy, heavy heart. Rest in peace, Kyle Busch, one of the true greats of the NASCAR era.
1: Yeah, I mean, an icon. An icon. There's no other way to say it. So that's sad. Sad stuff. Yep. All right. We'll move on here, and we'll continue to do our show. And here's a message from our friends at BetMGM as we're getting ready to preview Knicks and Cavs Game 2 here at the Garden tonight. 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Okay, Game 2, Garden. Knicks, unforgettably, come back from 22 points down with under 8 minutes to go in one of the greatest playoff comebacks you'll ever see in the history of the game, and just a disastrous collapse from the Cleveland Cavaliers. Well, we're getting set for Game 2 tonight here, hour and a half away, and here are the latest odds from our friends at BetMGM. The Knicks are once 6.5-point favorites, Brad. That's actually calmed down. I mean, there's folks that think that Cleveland's going to bounce back tonight. The Knicks are only 5.5-point favorites now. The total is 215.5, and so the Cavs are plus 170 on the money line. I think they were touching plus 200 last game and earlier this morning. So you got money coming in on Cleveland here. The Knicks... they are still favored, though, and as a diehard Knicks fan, I'll put the hat on once the game starts. You see it over my shoulder if you're watching live on YouTube or on Twitter. I feel like the Knicks just dealt a huge psychological blow that,
2: yep,
1: as a Knicks fan, they were on the other side of the coin last year. Remember, 14-point lead with under 3 minutes left in Game 1 against the Pacers last year. He had the Halliburton bounce off the rim, over the shot clock, goes in. He thinks it's a three, does the choke sign thing, and he won the game. They review it. It was a two. Pacers still win the game in overtime, and the Knicks didn't really recover from that. They lose Game 2 at home as well, and then they were playing from behind ever since then, and they lose the series in six. So if Cleveland's able to gather themselves, and again, you might think, well, who cares, Pat? It's 2 days later. These guys are pros. They're right. They're easy. It'll turn the page. They're human beings. That's scar tissue. That is scar tissue. When you have in the back of your mind or even in the front of your mind, like, damn, we should already be up 1-0. We should be up 1-0. And now it feels like, yeah, a series doesn't start until a home team loses. But now it feels like if Cleveland falls into an 0-2 hole, then the pressure is really on at home. Knowing that they blew that game, that might cause just a little bit of hesitation. It might cause some tenseness. They're not going to be playing free and loose tonight. I can guarantee you that. They still could win this game, absolutely. And they should have won game one. The Knicks had a lot of problems with how Cleveland's offense was operating, and the Knicks couldn't hit water if they fell out of a boat. You could chalk it up to the rustiness of not having played in 9 games. Cleveland's defense looked pretty damn good through the first 3 quarters. So, Brad, do you think Cleveland is going to bounce back from that psychological blow? How do you think Cleveland can even up this series tonight? I think it will start with Donovan Mitchell playing the way he did in the first 3 quarters.
2: Yeah, that's exactly right. I mean, he may go out there, mess around, and score 30, 35 points in this game. I think that's almost a foregone conclusion. But is he going to get support from secondary and tertiary options on this squad? Is James Harden going to be able to show up and shine brightly in some of the big moments? Look at some of the other plays, like Max Strus. He didn't shoot the ball particularly well in the last game. Coming off the bench, only at 8 points in 25 minutes. Sam Merrill outplayed him, scoring a dozen in the 28 minutes. Evan Mobley was a guy that really elevated his game in game number one with 15 and 14. But he has been wildly erratic this entire postseason. So is Jared Allen. So, again, secondary, tertiary contributors to the Cleveland Cavaliers. Who is going to step up? Who is willing to take the bull by the horns and support Donovan Mitchell? That's the $64,000 question in my mind. If Cleveland is going to rise the occasion and even this series off, the other key is this. Yes, they were outstanding defensively in the last game, but over the totality of the NBA postseason, they have been wildly just subpar on average in terms of points per possession they allowed. They are number 8 in defensive rating, are the Cleveland Cavaliers, this NBA playoff run. So what version are you going to get? Are you going to get a suboptimal defensive effort, or are you going to get one that resembled the effort that you saw for about 80% of game one? That's the other big question in this one. And the third massive question in my mind, you talk about the mentality, the psychology of Cleveland, and how are they going to respond? Well, you could put that on New York. Are they going to have a letdown moment as well? And how hot are they going to start off? Because I think that's ultimately the key for your beloved New York Knicks. They got to come storming out of the gate and assert themselves immediately to establish and say, we kind of played with our food the last game. We got crushed in the second quarter. We got crushed in the third quarter. We got crushed early in the fourth quarter before we flipped the switch. We're like, oh, we're down 22. I guess we got to start playing. And they bowled out the rest of the way and slammed the door in overtime, outscoring Cleveland 14-3. I think the Knicks have got to just sprint off the blocks in this game to assert themselves and emphasize they are the more dominant, they are the overall better team. Because statistically speaking, visually speaking, we have seen this entire playoffs, the Knicks are certainly that. So I think the first quarter in the game tonight is going to be the key, not only for Cleveland and their psychological response, but also New York and their overall mentality. So quarter one will set the tone tonight of who is going to win game two.
1: Yeah, I mean, it's a great point. And here's the thing. Cleveland does have so much veteran presence with Donovan Mitchell and with James Harden that you would think that those guys are – whatever they've said to the team, however they practiced yesterday, it's shoot-around this morning, that they've got to try to steady the ship no matter what. You can't get that game back. You can't. And like I said, even some of the most veteran seasoned pros that are so mentally tough, it can affect them. The thing about Cleveland that I don't want to get overconfident about as a Knicks fan is that they've proven they're pretty mentally tough here in these playoffs alone. Remember, they had to win a game 7 at home against Toronto and had to deal with the fact that, all right, We couldn't win a game on the road. They dominated Game 7 against Toronto. That was an inferior opponent. Okay, Detroit, they win their first game on the road in Game 5 to go up 3-2, come home, get smashed at home in Game 6, had to go back on the road, and then they pulverized the Pistons. That game was never even close. That was a 30-point blowout.
3: Them.
1: So they've proven already these playoffs that they are a pretty mentally and, you know, resilient team. So I don't know how much of a psychological blow Game 1 is going to be, but like you said, we're going to find out probably pretty quickly in the first quarter. Another question that I have about this game, was OG Anunoby rusty in Game 1, or is he not 100% with that hamstring injury that he had? Because he was pretty non-existent in the first few quarters, but then just like everybody else, OG stepped up in the fourth, and as the game progressed, he got 8 of his 13 points at the free throw line. But only 5 rebounds, only 1 steal, and no blocks. I mean, this is a guy, you combine the steals and blocks, stocks, as some of them call it. He had 5 in one game against Philly, 5 in another game against Philly. He averaged, between steals and blocks combined, he averaged like 3 for that series against Philly. He only had 1 steal and no blocks. Wasn't that big of a defensive presence in Game 1, and he kind of looked like he wasn't 100%, but then the fourth quarter he stepped up. So I don't know, was it rust? Was OG not 100%? That is something I'm going to be very locked in on with my eyes as we're watching the game during the show. And then the other big thing here for Cleveland, you know, we were talking about the adjustments. How is Kenny Atkinson going to adjust if the Knicks start hunting James Harden again? Because that's how they won the game.
2: Yeah, right.
1: That is exactly how they won the game. So how are the rotations going to look different? Which guys are going to be on the floor so they can try to hide James Harden defensively? Does that mean you see more Dean Wade? Does that mean James Harden plays a little bit less this game? I mean, it's going to be interesting to see. How much of Sam Merrill and Max Strus do we see? Like, who's going to be on the floor with James Harden? Because you know the Knicks are basically going to try to put him in every single action, get him into the screen, ISO him, and attack him. That's the Knicks' best option on offense. Go after James Harden. It won them the game. I don't know why they didn't do it in the first three quarters. I expect to see that early on here tonight. So how does Cleveland counter that? How does the chess match play out tonight as the Knicks are going to try to hunt James Harden? That's what I'm looking forward to as well. And then like we've already talked about here, Brad, Donovan Mitchell, 29 points, but he was invisible down the stretch as the Knicks made that big comeback. And Donovan Mitchell is, again, he was kind of nursing a bit of an ankle injury coming into the playoffs. He's had some games where he's been awesome. He's had some games where he hasn't been awesome. So what kind of a reaction do we see from Spida tonight after he did not a damn thing once the Knicks started making that comeback in the fourth quarter? All things to watch. And if you're looking to put a couple shekels on this game here, Brad, how are you playing this puppy tonight?
2: Yeah, getting back to the James Harden conversation, I think he's going to be locked in the Iron Maiden, my man. And I think he's going to hit the under on his 6.5 assists available right now at BetMGM. It's a little bit heavier juice of what I saw earlier today at a minus 150. So if you want to slap it maybe with the Knicks on the money line to reduce the juice so you can get seduced by the juice, that would be the recommendation from Wah. You look at James Harden in terms of the under 6.5 assists. He only had 3 dimes in game numero uno in the pair of matchups of the regular season against New York. He went over in one with 9 and under in the other with 4. If you look over the NBA playoff run that he is on, he has been under 6.5 assists in 4 straight games. And the Knicks, number 2 among all NBA postseason teams in defensive rating, giving up just 1.039 points per possession. They've also allowed the 4 fewest assists per game to the opposition at 21.6. So my favorite prop and honestly play tonight is Harden under 6.5 assists. And if you want to get creative, to get the plus money, take the under on assists, slap it with the Knicks on the money line. I think New York is going to win. I wouldn't be surprised, honestly, they cover, but we'll just take the spread out of it. Take them straight up on the money line. You put those two legs together, and those hands get you a cool plus money at a plus 105 right now at BetMGM. So that's how I'm playing this bad boy. And last point I'll make, Karl Anthony Towns played control basketball. Inexcusable, the 7 turnovers in the last game, despite the other contributions you had. Play cleaner basketball.
1: Yeah, I agree. Cat was not a big factor for most of that game. So he's, you know, that point center that he's been playing that has kind of transformed this Knicks offense. If he's going to play point center, he needs to definitely, like you said, avoid the turnovers. The one play that I like here in this game, Brad, again, as a Knicks fan, I'm too biased, and I think they're going to win, but I'm not confident. I'm not playing that. I don't the total. I'm not confident at all. It's come down a couple of points from game one, and you know, again, it was 101-101 going into overtime, so well under. But both teams didn't shoot the ball well, and now that they're getting familiar with each other, does the offense reign supreme here? I just tell you what, the one player that I'm expecting to step up, play a bunch of minutes, because of the immediate impact he had last game, is Landry Shamet, the Sham God. Landry freaking Shamet. That was the difference. He was the key that unlocked that whole comeback. Mike Brown took Josh Hart off the floor because Josh Hart, not a great shooter, wasn't helping the Knicks out. Landry Shamet comes on the floor, and the Knicks basically do what the Boston Celtics, you know, shot their way to a title with 2 years ago. Five out, everybody on the perimeter, ultimate spacing. You got five guys that can shoot the three. And that's what opened things up. That's what allowed them to hunt James Harden. Landry Shamet, on top of that, is a great shooter, and he played pretty damn good defense on Donovan Mitchell. So Landry Shamet in the last three games, he had 9 points last game, 12 points in the closeout against the Sixers, 15 points the game before that. I'm going over 5.5 points on Landry Shamet, and I'll take him to score 10 points at plus 300. He's done it two out of the last three games, nearly had 10 points last game. And again, because of that immediate impact he had in game one, NBA coaching is a chess match. Sometimes if it works once, doesn't mean it'll work twice. But I got to imagine Mike Brown is going to have Landry Shamet in there with the first substitutions to try to see if Cleveland can defend it this time if they play five out. And Shamet's a guy, too, that as you know, he comes off the bench regardless and can knock in a couple of threes. So two threes get you home tonight. 6 points, I think Landry Shamet is more than capable of doing that, and I think he's going to play a decent amount of minutes tonight as well. So give me the Sham God, Landry Shamet, over 5.5 points, and a score 10 at plus 300 as well. I love it. All right, cannot wait.
2: Yeah, big fan.
1: Cannot wait for that game. Cannot wait. An hour and a half probably. They usually tip it off. It says 8 o'clock Eastern, but that game probably won't tip until 8:10, so we've got an hour and a half to go. All right, big news here on the show, coming up at the top of the hour, we're going to talk to an NBA legend. The great Rick Barry will join us at 7 p.m. Eastern, so you definitely want to stay tuned for that. But coming up next, we're going to go streaking. He's Brad Evans. I'm Pat Boyle. This is BetMGM Tonight, right here on Westwood One Sports.
0: Remember Deshaun Watson? He's been on IR the last 19 months. And now, the front runner to be the Browns starter. But Shedeur Sanders and Dylan Gabriel are coming for the job. As always, the quarterback carousel in Cleveland is one to watch. Westwood One Sports.
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11: 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I'm Dr. Eve DeRosa, Chairman of Emergency Medicine at Lenox Hill Hospital. 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That means you'll have more protection against COVID-19 and can avoid running into me in the ER. For more information, visit COVIDvaccineproject.org.
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18: 45 p.m. Eastern here every day during the show. You know what that means. Let's go streaking.
19: We won a game yesterday. We win one today. That's two in a row. We win one tomorrow. That's called a winning streak. It has happened before.
20: We're going streaky! Yes!
18: premise of Let's Go Shrieking. We don't actually take our clothes off. I mean, we could. We could take our clothes off. You never know. Brad's getting ready to rip that shirt off. But no, everybody, we go around the crew, and everybody picks one batter out of the baseball games tonight that have yet to start. Just one batter to correctly get a hit. And so far, the longest active streaker right now is Brad with two. That's it. We have we started this segment about a month and a half ago, and like we were all on fire. We had
2: hot.
18: You know, 8 streak, double digit streak. Monty started off with 14 in a row. They've been coming a little bit harder to come by lately. So let's see. We got a couple of other folks working, filling in on the show tonight. Zach Kroll, who got one last night with Goldschmidt. We got Double D, David Dykstra, who we'll go to in a bit here. We had Grant Leader last night. He couldn't grab one. Me, I'm looking to start a new streak. Holmes is on vacation. Monty's looking to make it 2 in a row. So here we go. I'll start us off. Give me Ezekiel Tovar to get a hit tonight.
2: Ooh.
18: For the Rockies. That's right, Brad. I'm going with the All-Star from a couple of years ago. Give me Tovar. Now, the Rockies lineup is still not out yet, so I'm assuming he's going to start. He normally bats fifth in the lineup when there's a lefty on the mound, and that is the case tonight. Eddie Rodriguez pitching for the Diamondbacks, and Tovar, lifetime off of him, is, let's see, I had the numbers in front of me, and here we go. Ezekiel Tovar, 4-for-13 lifetime off of Eddie Rodriguez. And Ezekiel Tovar only hitting 205 on the season, but he's hitting 286 in his last 7 games. And against lefties this season, hitting 294. That's 113 points higher than when a righty is on the mound. So there's only a couple of games to pick from tonight. I'm going to go with Ezekiel Tovar from Colorado because why the hell not? I need to start a new streak. Might as well give me a guy that has some juicy odds when we put this whole thing together at the end. Brad, you're the longest active streaker looking to make it 3 in a row tonight. Who are you rocking with?
2: Oh, man, go with a Colorado Pebble. That's Team Huevos there, mi amigo. Let's stay in the same game, go with a different name on one that you've heard of. Corbin Carroll of the Arizona Diamondbacks against the aforementioned Colorado Rockies. I look at Carroll. He has gotten a hit, Pat, in 9 of his last 10 games, batting a redonkulous 421 over the last 7 days. He's batting 417 against the Rockies this season. Now, he's 0-for-2 against Zach Agnos, who is going to be on the mound for Colorado. But Agnos has given up a 5.59 ERA. However, he's only allowed a 38.1% hard hit rate. My fear, as always, of Corbin Carroll, it could be like a trio of walks. But just give me a base knock so I can go streaking to 3, baby!
18: Let's go. All right, so Brad is on Corbin Carroll. Let's go to Monty, our VP, our video producer, Michael Montgomery, a.k.a. the owner and operator of batters-box.com. The hyphen, Monty, you had Brandon Lau come through for you yesterday looking to make it 2 in a row, and you still do have the best percentage out of anybody on the show. 22 correct picks out of 27 attempts. That's pretty damn freaking good. The record holder at 14 in the longest streak, looking to make it 2 in a row. Who's the lucky guy tonight, Monty?
20: The original GOAT, before Shohei Ohtani got here, it was who? It was Mike Trout. That's who I'm going with today. Give me him against Luis Severino. It was a bit down the board on the default ratings, which include data back to 2024. But if you look at just this season, I have him with an elite rating, so I like that. Severino's been struggling in May. Batters are hitting 329 against him this month. And Trout's been really great, turning back the clock, especially against righties. 145 WRC+, plus, nearly 400 WOBA. 45% hard contact rate. And then I also have a 5-star pitch mix rating for Trout against Severino. Trout's got at least a 316 expected batting average and a 950 OPS against 93% of Severino's pitches. So anything he's going to throw, Trout can do damage with. So I think we're going to get to 2, but it's just one at a time. You know, let's not get ahead of ourselves.
18: One at a time, baby. One at a freaking time. All right, Zach Kroll is filling in on the show. He went with Paul Goldschmidt yesterday, got him a knock, so he's looking to make it 2 in a row. He's going with Zach Neto, the Angels shortstop, batting leadoff tonight in that same game against the against Jose Soriano. No, excuse me, against Severino.
20: Lee Severino.
18: That's right.
20: Yep.
18: Severino. That's right. Thank you, Monty. You know what? The one game cast had a glitch, and they had the Angels batters career numbers against, it said Jay Soriano, and I was like, that ain't right. And I guess I don't know. Not me. Not my fault. Anyway, Zach Neto, career against Severino, 3-for-6, and he's batting leadoff tonight, so you should get plenty of opportunities. Zach Kroll going with his namesake, Zach Neto, to try to make it 2 in a row. Finally, let's get to Double D. David Dykstra filling in, running the board tonight back in Chicago. Dykstra, first crack at it here. Who are you going with, brother?
1: I'm taking Jazz Chisholm. I'm not a big numbers guy, but I do realize he's one of the hottest batters on the Yankees right now. And the Blue Jays are starting off with Braden Fisher tonight as their opener. And small sample size, he is 2-for-3 against Braden Fisher. So I'm going to go with Jazz Chisholm to get it started off in the first inning.
18: Bang. Ooh. Here we go. I like it. All right, Brad. So we got five in the mix tonight. Five hitters: Tovar, Corbin Carroll, Mike Trout, Zach Neto, Jazz Chisholm. You think all five are going to get a hit? You think the boys are going a 5-for-5 sweep here? Parlay that together with our friends at BetMGM, and does that get you in the odds department?
21: Oh, very sexy, +631. Pat Faderfall, as we always say, that is up to you.
18: Beautiful. Beautiful. And you do have that Yankee game, which I thought might be in jeopardy because of the rain, but it looks like they're on schedule to start it on time. Hopefully all 9 innings. Hopefully Jazz gets that hit very early, as Double D is hoping for. But we will take a break nonetheless. And when we come back, we're going to talk to an NBA legend, Rick Barry, 8-time NBA All-Star and one of the 75 greatest players in NBA history, will join us next right here on BetMGM tonight.
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27: Here's your total security of 7 Minnesota weather forecast. I'm meteorologist Megan Mulford. Lows level off around 44 tonight. Under overcast skies, winds out of the east, 8 to 15 miles an hour. Cloudy skies with a few peaks of sun. Tomorrow, slight chance of rain showers. Daytime highs approaching 66. Chance of rain showers. Tomorrow night, lows dip down to about 49. Cloudy skies expected. From the Weatherology Weather Center, I'm meteorologist Megan Mulford. Currently, 61.
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1: 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Our talking text line is 310-840-4910. That's 310-840-4910. We are expecting to be joined here shortly by the NBA legend Rick Barry, the NBA champion, the eight-time NBA All-Star, member of the Naismith Basketball Hall of Fame, and the NBA 75 greatest players, a legend in every sense of the word, Brad. So waiting just waiting a couple of moments here to chat with Rick. But before we get there, you know, just in case you missed the first hour, Brad and I broke down the scintillating Game 2 last night, the Western Conference Finals between Oklahoma City and San Antonio. The Thunder answered the bell. They fight back, win that game 122-113. Injuries a plenty, though, in that game. De'Aaron Fox did not play again, and he's a game-time call for Game 3. Dylan Harper, the sensational 20-year-old rookie from Rutgers for the Spurs, injured his hamstring, set for an MRI, waiting on those results. And J-Dub from the Thunder, Jalen Williams, their second-best player, re-aggravated his left hamstring injury that he injured just two rounds ago in the playoffs against the Suns. He's being considered game-to-game, so it's already becoming a physically brutal series with injuries starting to mount. But Brad and I still think it's going the distance. We still both like OKC. We previewed Cavs-Knicks Game 2. That's coming up in just over an hour. We also got another Game 1 on the ice conference finals coming up tonight in an hour. The Canadiens and the Hurricanes. Carolina, Brad, they have not played since May 9th. 12 days.
2: That's wild.
1: That's a it's a modern-day record for the biggest layoff in the Stanley Cup playoff history. 12 days for Carolina. We talked about rest versus rust for the Knicks. We'll see. Yeah, we'll see if rest versus rust has a big impact here on the Carolina Hurricanes. And then we've got, you know, again, there was a lot of matinee baseball that was played today with a couple of games starting tonight. Got Braves-Marlins going on right now in Miami. Atlanta leads at 3-0. Blue Jays-Yankees moments away from getting kicked off. Some rain in the forecast for the Bronx, but hopefully it moves away because the Yankees are looking to win 3 out of 4 in that series. And then the late ones tonight, A's, Angels, Rockies, D-backs. But, Brad, we have a minute or two here. Your Cubbies got shut out last night, 5-0.
3: Yeah.
1: And I know they're putting you through hell right now. Swept by the Brewers and a game and a half back in the NL Central. 5 straight losses. Do you think this puts more pressure on Jed Hoyer to make some more moves here at the deadline? Or do you think that, hey, these are the ups and downs of a baseball season and we're still, what, you know, 2 months away from the trade deadline? It's too early to be thinking about stuff like that. Because we know that the injuries to the pitching staff aren't really getting better in the next couple of weeks here.
2: I think it's a mixture of both, quite honestly. Look, this team needs a starting pitcher. You know, there's been a number of guys rumored to possibly making a trip to Chicago in short order. Freddie Peralta makes all the sense of the world. The Mets stink. Though they did win today, 2-1 over the Washington Nationals, but they're going to be sellers here very soon. Peralta obviously still has that connection with Craig Counsell from their days in Milwaukee. He's been pretty adamant, very open, that he would love to play under Craig Counsell yet again. So he's really the hot name right now. Joe Ryan was in the conversation, but probably too much of a hole in return. Counsell will make a deal there. You know, some other names, Logan Webb, though the Giants are playing a little bit better baseball. I mean, he'd be at the top of my list. Sandy Alcantara in action right now, already given up a couple of runs as well in his matchup against the Atlanta Braves. But Yeah, the Cubs need to bolster that starting rotation. And the other big factor for this team, Pat, they're leading all of Major League Baseball in stranded runners on base. Their RISP has been irresponsible, to say the least. I mean, it's kind of a hallmark of a really good offensive team that you actually get guys on base. They have a very strong OBP team-wide, very strong OPS team-wide. But it's just weird in those situations where you guys have runners on first, second, third, maybe the bases are loaded. The Cubs simply aren't taking advantage and knocking guys in. And hell, even last night, cherry on top of the Sunday, this miserable stretch, PCA, undeniably the best center fielder in all of Major League Baseball defensively. You could argue he's the best defensive player in the game regardless of position. He misplayed a routine ball right to him on the ground, got under the glove, scored a couple of runs as a result. I mean, that's what's going on right now. That snowball is building and building and building and going downhill even faster, gaining velocity in the process. The Cubs have got to turn this sucker around in a hurry. Otherwise, they're going to be chasing Milwaukee for much of the summer, and I can't believe it. They could be chasing the Cardinals as well.
1: Yeah, look, and this weekend, you would hope that they can quickly rebound coming home, which, by the way, remember, starting that series of Milwaukee, what was it, a 15-game home win streak, longest in franchise history? So that went right out the window real quick. But still, getting to stay home here, having a nice off day, kind of recollect, maybe a little slump buster activities. But they play the Astros, who look like a dead team walking, and they have been for a couple of weeks, 20-31. So 11 games under, but three straight afternoon games, kind of classic Wrigley Field weekend in Chicago. And then, next week you go on the road and you play the Pirates for four and you play the Cardinals for three. So you can grab control back of this division real quick. Obviously, a lot of that will depend on how Milwaukee does. But, again, those are the teams that you would want to play before the season started. Pittsburgh and St. Louis, and the schedule, again, it's so early. Then you play the A's. We thought they were going to be terrible. They're right atop the AL West still, but on paper, they're not a great team. Then you play the Giants going into June, the Rockies, the Giants again, the Rockies again. Like, this schedule, there should be a lot of wins stacking up here real soon if the Cubs play the type of baseball anywhere near that they were playing just a couple of weeks ago. Okay. We've got Rick Barry ready to rock and roll here, so let's get to it here. The NBA legend himself, Rick Barry, NBA champion, 8-time NBA All-Star, member of the NBA 75 Greatest Players, and a Hall of Famer joins us now here on BetMGM tonight, Westwood One Sports. Rick, it's Pat Boyle and Brad Evans. Thanks so much for joining us, man. How you doing?

0: change what's happened. The past is the past, right? You try to learn from it, and you try to never let something like that happen again. So that's what life is about. Life's a series of experiences, and you're going to fail sometimes in life. Nobody's perfect, and you learn from those experiences. So that should make them a better team, but if they allow that to impact them and they think about it, they have to forget it. I mean, it was a gift. They gave away a game that they should have won. I know the coach has got to be cringing right now that the fact that he didn't do what he should have done to help the team win. And he's received a lot of, actually, criticism that I think is justified. I mean, what he did was inexcusable. I mean, you have to – I mean, yeah, everybody likes to have timeouts for late, but – you got to call at least one. You have two timeouts left. You got to call one. You got to try to stop that momentum somehow, some way. To not call a timeout at all just made absolutely no sense at all. And he's been criticized for it justifiably. And that, not only that, but just to come up with call a timeout and come up with a philosophy in that situation. Okay, nobody shoots the ball unless there's 5 seconds or less on the clock. So you use the clock as an ally. You stop just jacking up threes. Again, no fast shots. Go inside to Mobley. Mobley's tough to guard. He's got a good, you know, righty, got a little lefty stuff in there. Get some fouls. Go to the free throw line. Put a few points on the board. There are just so many things they could have done to help themselves and prevent themselves from blowing a lead like that. And it's like nothing was done. It was kind of difficult to watch. And, you know, give credit to the Knicks for the way that they played. But then, you know, also, how do you let James Harden be guarding, you know, Brunson by himself? I mean, that was nuts. It was crazy to watch.
1: Yeah, rather dumbfounded, to say the least. We'll see what adjustments are made tonight, Rick. Rick, let's go out west. Oklahoma City stepped up last night to exact revenge on San Antonio after game one, not in the series up, but a game apiece. Pat and I were on the Thunder in seven prior to the series action getting underway. What was your belief before the two clash initially in OKC, and has your series evaluation changed, and what do you expect in a game three?
0: Well, I like both teams. Obviously, the defending champions have to be beaten. They're the ones that you have to beat to get to be the champions, and they played well all season long. But I like what I've seen with the Spurs. They have a lot of young people. It really cost them, and they got away with it in the first game with all the crazy turnovers they have. But they did it again. You know, they did it again in the second game. They had too many turnovers. They got to stop turning the damn ball over. They're not going to win. Especially, you know, even at home, you're going to lose if you turn the ball over that much and give up that many points off of turnovers. So if they can control that, I like them a lot. They don't really have anything for Wemby. If the officials had ever started calling it, what they allowed to happen in that game against Wemby in both of those games was ludicrous. If the guys that were guarding him, you know, they went with a small guard the first time and doing it with what's his face, draw a blank on his name, the little shooter.
1: Caruso.
0: Yeah, and he had a hell of a game. I mean, 8 3-pointers. He was out of his freaking mind. But if they Hardenstein, what they let him get away with, if he did that on the street, he would have gotten arrested. And they had many replays on there where you could see him. He hooked him. He grabbed him. He held him. No whistles. I mean, they're letting them beat the hell out of him. This is what I dislike about the playoffs more than anything else. Having been a player, having been a broadcaster, having seen it for so many decades, why the NBA wants to allow playoff basketball become like a wrestling match, like a street fight. It's beyond my comprehension. Because what is being done to a player defensively by holding and grabbing and shoving and pushing doesn't take any talent to do that. So I said to David Stern, God rest his soul, you know, the commissioner, former commissioner, why do you want to let that happen, David? Why do you want to give an advantage to the less skilled player by allowing him to do that to a more skilled player? It just ruins the game for me. I had to play through it. I did it. But I certainly don't like it, and I can't stand watching it. And what they did to Wemby yesterday was insane. And even with all of that and their turnovers and everything else, they were still right there. So to be honest with you, if things go the way they went in the first two games and both teams play well and the officials actually call the game the right way, I think San Antonio is going to win this series.
1: Oh, yeah. Strong points, justifiable and fair for the great Rick Barry. Rick, let's talk more about Victor Wembanyama because he joined Will Chamberlain as the only guys in NBA playoff history to total 41 or more points, 21 or more rebounds, 3 or more assists, and 3 or more blocks in a single game.

0: game. Of course, he did that in game one. Where does Wimby's game one rank in greatest all-time single-game playoff performances? And, man, you know a thing or three about that. You put up over 50 points, not once, not twice, but three times in your postseason career between the NBA and the ABA. So where did Wimby's game one stand among the all-time greats in NBA postseason history?
1: Well, it was an outstanding performance on his part, but let's not get carried away and start comparing him to Will Chamberlain yet. He's a totally different type of player. He's an anomaly. There's never been a player his size with his athleticism, plays the game the way he is, the way he plays it, outside, handling the ball. He's pretty special. But there also was never another player like Will Chamberlain either that could do the things that Wilt did. I mean, Wilt's done things that nobody will ever do again. So, and to rank him, there's a lot of guys who've had a lot of great games. So, you know, hey, he played a hell of a game, enabling his team to get the victory that they needed to get. Now they just have to take care of business at home. And if they just win their home games, they're going to have an opportunity to, play for the championship. So, hell of a player. Love him a lot. And he's going to just keep getting better and better. He'll get stronger. He'll get smarter, get more experience. But it's so hard to have to guard him. And, you know, I kept listening to Reggie and the announcers on TV, Crawford talking about, hey, when you go in there and you see Wimby, yeah, you got to think twice about trying to shoot over him. And so my thing is that don't leave anybody. But what's happening, the guy's driving in there, and the next thing you know, they have wide open guys. This I can't figure out. Okay, basketball is not a complicated game. Why in the world are you allowing teams to get wide open 3-point looks, especially on guys who are pretty good shooters, when you know statistically proven that the team that outscores the other team from 3-point range wins usually 80% of the time? So why would you leave people to go and even think about trying to help, especially for the Spurs? If you got Wimby in there and a guy beats you to go to the basket, you got to go and cover something. Don't leave anybody from outside. Don't give them good looks from 3-point range. And minimize the number of 3-point shots the opposition gets, and you have a much better chance of winning. I'm shocked at the way defense is being played by a lot of these teams throughout the regular season and even in the playoffs.
0: Yeah. Talking to the NBA legend Rick Barry here on BetMGM tonight, Westwood One Sports. He's Brad Evans. I'm Pat Boyle. Rick, NBA champion, 8-time NBA All-Star, member of the NBA 75 Greatest Players, and a Hall of Famer. Rick, injuries are starting to mount already in that Spurs-Thunder series. De'Aaron Fox hasn't played yet in the first two games for the Spurs. He's already a game-time decision for Game 3. Dylan Harper, the 20-year-old rookie from Rutgers, injured his hamstring last game, went for an MRI today. And the Thunder's second-best player, J-Dub, Jalen Williams, re-aggravated his hamstring and is now being considered game-to-game. So which team out of these two? They're both pretty young. They both have decent benches. Which team do you think would be better equipped to handle being shorthanded in this series if injuries continue to play an impact?
1: Well, probably Oklahoma City, because they're really deep and they have the more experience. And the young people for San Antonio have been surprised. It's very rare that you see a team have rookies be an integral part of a team's success. It's unusual for us when we won and set back way back in 75. We had Jamal Wilkes, who was the rookie of the year, who was Keith Wilkes at the time, and then also Phil Smith, who wound up becoming an all-star player during his career. But to have two rookies be able to contribute like that is very, very rare. And so San Antonio, I think, will be hurt by losing him if he's not going to be able to play. And then, of course, you know, Fox, who's got experience, who I've always liked as a player, I mean, that's a big factor for them. The fact that they won the one game without him, that's a big plus. So if he comes back and is healthy enough to play, then it might just be that it wouldn't necessarily give the advantage to OKC, because he comes back, he has another dimension that he adds to it with a little bit more experience, and he's not going to turn the ball over 10 or 11 times like Castle did. I mean, so, yeah, it's just a situation where injuries are always a part of it. I was a little worried when Wimby went down with his wrist that he had done something to his wrist. Fortunately, he didn't. But you hate to see a star player get hurt or any player get hurt, because it changes the dynamic, and it's just a matter then of who's able to step up on your team to overcome the loss of one of your important players.
0: Yeah, no doubt about it. Rick, let's zoom out wide. Just curious to get your thoughts on this. There's much discussion about load management and teams tanking in the NBA regular season. The 82-game NBA season began early in your playing career in 1967. What are your thoughts on the regular season's length?
2: too long? Is it just right? And any ideas on how the association can combat tanking?
1: Well, it's kind of embarrassing to do that, but you are trying to win. You're trying to put a good team together. You're trying to get the best players you can get. The way that that could have been eliminated, it'll never happen now, is that decades and decades ago, and all professional sports made the biggest mistake, is that in the team sport, on a professional level, every player should have money on the line for every game that they play. Giving out guaranteed contracts, regardless of how you play, you're going to get paid whether you win or lose, is bullshit. That's not professional sports. It should be like you don't play well in tennis, you don't play well in other sports where golf, you're not going to win money. I mean, but in basketball, you're going to get paid regardless. So if every player had money on the line, and that's the contracts should be all changed over, but I don't think they'll ever be able to do that now with the power that the players' associations have. But just think about it. You take the two worst teams in the league playing the last game of the season. Do you think that any player is not going to go out there and bust his hump to play if he's got money on the line, if they don't win? That would have changed everything, changed the whole dimension. It would have changed the game as far as from watching it. Every game would be an important game to every player because if he doesn't win, he doesn't get paid.
0: Yeah, love that. That's good stuff. Good stuff. Talking to Rick Barry here, NBA legend on BetMGM tonight, Westwood One Sports. Rick, let's go back to the Knicks-Cavs series here. I'm a diehard Knicks fan, and I've heard a lot of people say, well, this Eastern Conference Finals is basically just semantics. Whoever wins is going to get crushed by whoever wins the West. Do you tend to agree with that, or do you think either the Knicks or Cavs could actually win the title?
1: Anybody can win. Anything can happen in sports. That's why you play the games. I'm the perfect, example of that with our team. I mean, we weren't even supposed to be a playoff team. Then everybody wrote us off as we went on. Then we get to the thing. Oh, and then the finals. Biggest mismatch in the history of the league. Going to be a sweep. Well, they got the sweep part right. They just got the wrong freaking team. So anything can happen in sports. And so don't count anybody out. Whoever gets to the finals, yes, you would have to look at it on paper and looking the way the both teams played, that the winner coming out of the West would have an advantage and probably, you guys with the betting and stuff, that they're going to be the favorite team to win without question. Does that mean they're going to win? Not necessarily. You still have to go out and you still have to play the games. Who in the right mind would ever have thought that the Knicks would be down 22 points with 7-something minutes to go and lose and come back and win a game 22 points down? I mean, seriously, I heard a great stat came up the other day. In the regular season this year, there were either somewhere between 500 or 600, I forget which one it was, but it was still a big number. Number of times that any team in the league had a 20-point lead in the fourth quarter, only one time did that team lose the game. And here it happened in the playoffs. That's how incredible that victory was for the Knicks. So that just shows you the crazy stuff that can happen. So never count anybody out. I'm impressed with Brunson. He's one of the rare players who has usually improved his performance come playoff time, because that's hard to do because of the physicality of the game when they let these players grab and shove and hold and push and got their hands on people doing stuff which you can't do in the regular season. You have to elevate your game in the playoffs. You really do. But the majority of players in the history of the league, and I've looked this up, rare. It's rare. And most players don't actually have a higher shooting percentage and play better and score more points come playoff time as they do in the regular season. And Brunson's done a great job of elevating his game.
0: Great stuff. Great stuff. Rick, finally, you're a legend of the game, and we're seeing another legend of the game, one of the greatest of all time, enter the final year or so of his career in LeBron James. Stay with the Lakers? Seek somewhere else? Possibly hang him up? What do you think is the best course of action for LeBron this offseason?
1: Well, it's whatever he thinks it is. I mean, who knows what he's going to do? You see, you guys, all this speculation about stuff, I don't waste my time with that. If it happens and he moves, then we can talk about it. What kind of sense does it make? Who knows? I mean, whatever's going on in LeBron's mind, he needs to do whatever's going to make him happy at this stage of his life. He needs to do what's going to make him feel best. And whatever it is, if he goes to another team and he stays healthy, he's already playing at a remarkable level for somebody at his age. He spends, millions of dollars to keep his body, and he's fortunate enough to never have any super major injuries. So, Yeah, I mean, it'd be fun to see him. I'd love to see him go if he wants to. Go play with Steph Curry, okay? So give the Warriors a chance maybe to win another championship. That's the only thing that would make me happy is if he went and played with the Warriors.
0: Yeah, oh boy, that'll be something. That'll be something. Steph Curry, Jimmy Butler, LeBron, find a way to get Draymond back on that team. Oh, my goodness. Basically, the average age of that team would be like 40 years old. Rick, we appreciate the time so much, man.
1: Yeah,
0: awesome
1: one other
0: good
1: thing,
0: to hear
1: guys,
0: from you.
1: Load,
0: hope to catch up again soon.
1: Real quickly, the load management, I can't even relate to that because when I played, I signed a contract to play basketball. I wanted to play. Load management? What the hell is that, load management? I wanted to play. I hated when we were blowing somebody out because I didn't get to play.
0: Rick, great stuff, man. We appreciate it. Hope to catch up with
1: you guys.
0: Soon.
1: Have happy holiday weekend for you and your listeners.
3: Thanks, Rick.
0: There you go. Rick Barry.
2: Awesome.
0: Oh, man.
2: Legend.
0: What a loaded weapon.
2: Legend.
0: Oh, loaded weapon, Rick Barry. All right, we'll take a short break. When we come back, we're going to hit on the Arizona Cardinals. We've been doing in reverse order of the NFL draft, or I guess in order of the NFL draft. All the teams in the NFL, their offseason, how it went, a big question surrounding them going into this year because we got mandatory minicamp just 2 weeks away, and the NFL season ain't too far away from either of it. So we will get to some football when we come back, 310-840-4910. He's Brad Evans. I'm Pat Boyle. 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
2: Minnesota News Network, I'm Sean Maloney. The U.S. Department of Justice has announced criminal charges against 15 people for fraud and stealing $90 million from the state of Minnesota. Colin McDonald is the Assistant Attorney General for the National Fraud Enforcement Division.
3: Today's charges are unprecedented. They include the highest loss amount ever charged in a Medicaid case in Minnesota and the largest autism fraud scheme ever charged by the Department of Justice.
2: Feds say they've deferred $350 million from Minnesota's Medicaid program as it waits for revalidation from the state on its services. Even with a slight dip to 67.4% last month, Minnesota's labor force participation rate remains well above the national average. Deed says it's the fourth straight month of declines and is a growing trend. Employers did add nearly 16,000 jobs last month, and the unemployment rate held steady at 4.5%. And a Bemidji man faces sex crime charges in five North Dakota counties. Investigators say 44-year-old Scott Skirva had an inappropriate relationship with a girl from age 14 to 17 after meeting her at a New Rockford cafe. This is MNN.
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1: 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He's Brad Evans. I'm Pat Boyle. A huge shout out to the NBA legend Rick Barry for joining us last segment.
2: That was awesome.
1: That was a ton of fun. We got to get him on again shortly here.
2: Oh, totally. Totally.
1: Big time. All right. We're going to talk a little football here, what we've been doing this week and what we're going to do for the next, 3 weeks or so. Each day, we're going to go in order of the NFL draft. So we did the number one pick, the Raiders, on Monday. Yesterday, we talked about the Jets. Today, we're going to talk about the Arizona Cardinals. We're calling it our three-point stance, breaking down the offseason that was, the draft that was, looking ahead to the biggest questions of the year now that the schedules are out, too. And, breaking down the teams and giving out a little fantasy info as well. So before we do that, this from our friends at BetMGM. BetMGM players will receive an Any Sport Parlay Boost token. To use the Parlay Boost token, add a parlay wager made up of any sport wagers to your bet slip and activate the token. If you win your wager that was made with the token, you will receive extra wings. All right. By the way, number to join the show, 310-840-4910. So the big offseason for the Arizona Cardinals, that was, again, they pay Kyler Murray to not be on the team anymore. They cut him loose, paying a ton of money over the next 2 years to get him off this team. The Cardinals, they signed Isaac Simalo, 3-year deal, over $30 million. They bring in Gardner Minshew to be the backup for Jacoby Brissett. They add Kendrick Bourne from the Niners. They add Tyler Allgeier. They add some other offensive and defensive line help as well. But then that draft, Brad, taking the big, big swing on Jeremiah Love with the number three overall pick. That is what everybody has been talking about. That's what everybody's going to be talking about this offseason. They've got a star-studded offense, honestly, outside of the position. Now that you have Jeremiah Love, you have Marvin Harrison. Trey McBride is the best tight end in football. Michael Wilson became a near all-pro last year. And so they got a new head coach as well in Mike LaFleur, a new OC in Nate Hackett. But unfortunately for the Cardinals, Brad, they've got the number one hardest schedule in football this year. And that is going to be a big problem, that and the fact that they play in the NFC West. So overall for the Arizona Cardinals here, I think a big question to look forward to is how long is Jacoby Brissett playing quarterback? Because remember, they also have Carson Beck. And can the Cardinals win a couple of games this year, man? Or are they going to be in the mix for another quarterback next season? I don't think you or I have high expectations for this Cardinals team, despite how many fantasy points their players might get you.
2: Yeah, that's a fair point. We're going to dwell on that here in a minute. But I think you're spot on. I think everybody is kind of in universal agreement. The Arizona Cardinals are going to be rubbish of this season. They're going to be lucky to win a handful of games. And, you know, they could be the worst team in the National Football League. They could be the number one overall pick next year in getting maybe that quarterback position. But as you mentioned, Carson Beck could get an audition later in the season. I think, honestly, the phrase that pays with the Arizona Cardinals that really applies to this team is a phrase that I invented years ago during my Yahoo Sports days, and I still use it from time to time. They're going to be what you call garbage time all-stars. What does that mean? Their defense is going to be bare minimum bottom five in the NFL. They're going to be dealing with a ton of in-game deficits. But, as you mentioned, they got a damn good offense. You got Jacoby Brissett, who was no slouch last season, but he searched the imagination with 23 passing touchdowns. And a guy that has some of that duality, can extend plays of the legs, average around 12 rush yards per game a season ago. You mentioned Michael Wilson, a breakout sensation in the second half of the season. Marvin Harrison Jr., he was a bit of a letdown, somewhat of a disappointment last year, but still has big game potential. And he got arguably the best tight end in the NFL. Yes, Brock Bowers also in that conversation. Maybe George Kittle is to a certain extent. But, man, Trey McBride, the bridezilla, put a damn ring on the finger. He may catch 80, 85 balls. You add Jeremiah Love. you had Tyler Allgeier, who's a change of pace back who can bludgeon people, especially at the goal line, along with Kendrick Bourne, who's had his bright spots at times, and was a member of the San Francisco 49ers. This offense could really shine brightly and just pile up the points when the game doesn't matter anymore. They could be down like 35-0 entering the fourth quarter, and then the final score is like 35-24. And you'd be like, oh, well, that got interesting. So for fantasy football purposes, you want to be heavily, heavily invested in this offense. This is a perfect storm. Your defense, it's going to royally suck. Your schedule, it's extremely hard. You're going to be playing with deficits, which means catch-up football all the time. Opportunity, opportunity, opportunity leads to points, points, and more points. I kind of love the Arizona Cardinals this year because I'm a numbers nerd.
1: Oh, yeah, big time. I mean, you look back at last year, the Cardinals were in the bottom six in the NFL with yards allowed per game, 358. Even worse, passing yards allowed per game, the Cardinals were in the bottom 10, and it was quite easy to run all over them as well in the bottom 10 in that category, and they gave up nearly 29 points per game last year, Brad. That was fourth worst. Only the Bengals, Jets, and the Cowboys were worse last year. On top of that, we mentioned all the draft picks they went with. Jeremiah Love, they went offensive guard Chase Bisanta, second round. Carson Beck, third round. They took two defensive players the entire draft, and on top of that, in free agency, the Arizona Cardinals barely did anything to address the defense. They got Andrew Wingard on a one-year, $3 million deal, and they went out and got Roy Lopez and Andrew Billings, like Jonah Williams. Like, they're going to be, like you said, their defense is going to be god-awful. God-awful. And imagine being the Cardinals the last couple of years where it's been a lot of frustration, it's been a lot of torture, and you're paying Kyler Murray to not even be on the team anymore. And now you're being held hostage by Jacoby Brissett, who I know that we've had a debate about, Brent. You think he's going to be a better quarterback this year than Aaron Rodgers? I vehemently disagree. But how about Jacoby Brissett earlier this week, not even present for the start of voluntary OTAs? That was according to Rappaport, Ian Rappaport from NFL Network. And Jacoby Brissett is basically, he wants a contract extension. He wants an extension. He's a two-year deal for $12.5 million last season. He's going into the final year. Jacoby Brissett wants to get paid. You're paying Kyler Murray not to be here, and now you might have some head-scratching problems with Jacoby Brissett. I mean, can the Cardinals, can they just avoid any problems until the problems that actually run full speed in front of them appear with week one? Either way, let's get to our three-point stance here. So this is what we do with every team as we break down 1 through 32. Top fantasy football value, favorite player slash team prop, and then over or under their team wins for the season. So, Brad, out of all the potential garbage time all-stars that the Cardinals might have this year, who do you think brings you the top fantasy football value on this team?
2: It's got to be Jacoby Brissett. Quarterback 27 right now in best ball average drafts. That's the number 156.04 overall. You're passed out drunk. You're blacked out. That's how late the draft that you could get Jacoby Brissett right now. So in the wee hours, he's your second quarterback you're going to take off the board in a single quarterback league and a super flex league. Go the extra dollar in an auction. Maybe go an earlier round or two. Somebody in a super flex should probably have to draft like round 7, maybe round 8. I understand this team is going to stink, and that is going to accelerate the potential for Carson Beck to be inserted in the starting lineup, but that probably is not going to happen until at least, what, week 13, maybe week 14. So a large chunk of the regular season, maybe the entire fantasy football regular season. Remember, the fantasy football playoffs generally don't start until like week 15, if you go 15, 16, 17 sensibly. There's some crazy individuals out there that play their fantasy championships in week 18. The vast majority of the regular season is going to be Jacoby Brissett time, assuming they can figure out the contract issue that he is trying to leverage right now with the organization. As I mentioned, they're going to be playing from behind. A guy had suitable numbers last year. He was number 16 in red zone completion percentage. I know he's only number 24 in adjusted completion percentage, but he finished quarterback 16 in fantasy points per game. He averaged 240.4 pass yards per game in 14 games played. He threw 23 touchdowns. He averaged as well, boosted the bottom line, with 12 rush yards per game. And in terms of fantasy football quarterbacks, he's middle of the pack in terms of strength of schedule, number 17 in that category. I don't think this is cray-cray to say at all. Jacoby Brissett, let's say in 14 games, Pat, I think he could double up that number in passing touchdowns, 28 passing TDs with the arsenal around him and the deficits that he is going to have to deal with, man. He is going to be a fantasy football dream. Give me all the shares.
1: I'm going with Michael Wilson, a guy that exploded onto the scene last year in plenty of garbage time situations. Wide receiver 36, and his ADP, his average draft position, is 82nd. So if you play in a 12-team league, that means you're looking at the end of round 7, maybe the beginning of round 8 here for Michael Wilson. Last year, 1,000 yards, 78 catches, and 7 touchdowns. Yes, the Cardinals did add Jeremiah Love. Yes, they still have Trey McBride and Marvin Harrison, but Michael Wilson proved to be a pretty damn reliable target last year. I mean, he had three games of over 100 yards in a four-week span, and he finished the season with 6 touchdowns in the last 5 games. So, again, even if nothing else, no matter how you think the targets are going to be spread out, if you think the Cardinals are going to be down big in the second, third quarter, fourth quarter of these games, Michael Wilson's going to be one of those guys reaping those benefits because they're going to be throwing the pill a ton. All right, Brad, your favorite player or team prop for the Cardinals here this season would be what?
2: Jeremiah Love. I'll take the over on 900.5 rush yards at a minus 110 available at our friends right now at BetMGM. Folks, don't worry too much about Tyler Allgeier. I think Allgeier will probably get around 25% of the overall opportunity share. That's plenty of meat left on the bone. Probably 75% of the opportunity share then for Jeremiah Love. A du jour, a tour de force. He can do literally everything. Get you tough and explosive yards between the tackles. Working off tackle as well. He's got adequate hands, actually well above average hands. I think he's going to catch maybe upwards of 70 passes this season in that catch-up mode. And you might say, well, that's going to come at the expense of his rush yards. You do worry about playing from behind, potential of this Arizona team. But they do have a top-half projected offensive line. So I think the runway is going to be there, the pathways to get the yardage. And that guy's going to be a yak machine, which he was in Notre Dame. He wasn't playing at Bethune-Cookman or the Sisters of Mudless Poor. It was freaking Notre Dame. 4.50 yards after contact per attempt. He forced a missed tackle. 28.1% of his carries last season for the Fighting Irish. Mike Clay and my buddy, happy birthday, Mike Clay at ESPN, sent me a text today wishing you Mas Tequila, mi amigo. He's got a project for 255 rush attempts, 1,129 rush yards. I think that's a little aggressive, but he is going to be towing that 1,100 rush yards line, assuming he plays the 17-game season. All I need is 901, and we cash. It's practically a slam dunk. It's practically a sledgehammer-worthy play, Pat.
1: Oh, all right. Well, you love Jeremiah Love. You love you some Love. I'll tell you who I love when we come back, and then Brad and I will debate whether over or under 4.5 wins for the Cardinals is the right play this year. Don't go anywhere. We're coming right back. He's Brad Evans. I'm Pat Boyle. This is BetMGM Tonight on Westwood One Sports.
0: Aaron Rodgers says this season is his last.
3: Yes, this is it. Yeah.
0: Will Rodgers go out like John Elway and Peyton Manning did with a Lombardi trophy in his hands? Westwood One Sports.
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1: 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The phone number to join the show, 310-840-4910. That's 310-840-4910. I just turned the Knicks game on, and I forgot to turn the volume on mute, so you heard Mike Breen blasting through my speakers there for a little bit. That's my apologies. But we're a couple of minutes away from tip-off. We're a couple of minutes away from puck drop as well. Game one, Eastern Conference Finals on the ice. Canadiens and the Carolina Hurricanes. As Montreal, one of four teams remaining in the Stanley Cup playoffs, the only Canadian team looking to break the drought 33 years since the Canadian team last lifted Lord Stanley's Cup, and they were the last team to do it. They've got an uphill battle, though, facing that staunch Carolina team with that defense and Freddie Anderson playing Freddie Anderson postseason hockey, or at least first two rounds of Freddie Anderson postseason hockey. It's usually this round where he normally stumbles and bumbles. Montreal also 3-0. They swept that regular season series against Carolina. So we shall see, especially after last night, Vegas going on the road to Denver and taking out the Colorado Avalanche in game one. Should have two tremendous playoff games on our hands tonight. 310-840-4910 is the number to join the show. But, Brad, we got breaking news here. As of about 25 minutes ago, the reigning NFL MVP, Matthew Stafford. Remember, the Rams just drafted his replacement with the 13th overall pick a month ago in Ty Simpson. We thought maybe this was setting it up to be Matthew Stafford's last season. That might not be the case anymore. Matthew Stafford and the Rams have reached agreement on a one-year, $55 million extension that is worth up to $60 million. And so Matthew Stafford is now under contract this season and next season, and he's got up to $105 million remaining on his deal with the Rams. Stafford's going into his 18th season. He's going to be 38 years old this year. He'll turn 39 1 week before the Super Bowl, which is at SoFi Stadium in Los Angeles. So, Brad, does this change your opinion on what the plans now for Matthew Stafford, and does this make it even more of a head-scratcher that they drafted Ty Simpson with the 13th overall pick?
2: No, because I think this might have been in the cards the entire time. Now, Les Snead, of course, was always motivated to go Ty Simpson. He wanted the heir apparent to Matthew Stafford. You know, whether or not Sean McVay was in on that decision or was not in on that decision, that's up to your determination. And maybe McVay was, playing it differently to the public, compared to what was going on behind the scenes. But, there was full intention, and the rumors had kind of been already out there, publicly. That